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0: That's not how we f*** each other.
1: The six-year-old told police he didn't care if they called for backup or if he went to jail. The teacher, Abby Zwirner, survived and was awarded $10 million after a civil trial. The boy was placed with a relative and his mother was sentenced to 2 years in prison. She was released earlier this year. Jessica Rosenthal, Fox News.
2: President Trump wants to honor a former baseball great.
3: Calling him maybe the greatest pitcher of all time. President Trump announcing plans to honor Roger Clemens.
4: We're giving him the Presidential Medal of Freedom. And along with the Congressional Medal of Honor, it's the highest award bestowed upon anyone.
3: Clemens, an 11-time All-Star and 7-time Cy Young Award winner, was caught off guard by the announcement, simply saying, "I'm stunned." The Rocket is ninth all-time with 354 wins in his storied 24-year career. But he has not been elected to the Hall of Fame because of steroid accusations. President Trump has repeatedly called for Clemens' election to Cooperstown. Frank Lanza, Fox News.
2: Major League Baseball proposing shortening the regular season to 154 games from 162 games starting in 2029 and expanding the division series to best of seven. In bargaining with players, owners are also proposing to allow higher seeded teams in the first two rounds of the postseason to pick their opponents beginning next year. I'm Lee Silasera. This is Fox News.
5: Hey, I'm Jay DeMarcus.
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5: Music has always been a huge part of our lives. 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

0: normal is broke and common sense is weird, so we're here to help you transform your life from the Ramsey Network in the Fairwinds Credit Union studio. This is The Ramsey Show. I'm Jade Warshaw. Next to me, Dr. John Deloney, taking calls about your life and your money for the next couple hours or so. Jump in. The number's 888-825-5225. Justin is in Sacramento, California. What's going on, Justin?
1: Hey, Jade. Thanks for taking my call.
0: Yeah, no problem.
1: I guess the root of my problem here is, when do me and my wife stop trying to squeeze every last bit of money out of our budget and just consider moving out of California?
0: Oh, today.
2: You're the first person to think about that, Justin. So well done, man.
0: So what's it look like? I mean, what's it look like out there? What are you making? Tell us more.
1: So specifically, we live in Roseville, California, which is, you know, a little bit higher than the rest of Sacramento. But, I mean, me and my wife together, we may have a combined income of $180,000. And we have one kid, one infant, and then we have another one on the way. And then now we're sucking up the cost of childcare out here.
0: Sure.
1: And everything just seems to, every time I squeeze a little bit more, like, the prices go up and it just takes up every last bit of my budget.
0: Yeah, that's frustrating. I mean, that's got to feel some type of way to know that you're working so hard, and it's like every time you get a little bit of breathing room, something comes and snatches it away. That's not a good feeling.
2: And it's all for good stuff, right? Like, having kids is awesome, right? It's not even like the car keeps breaking down. Like, all of your prayers keep getting answered, right? And it's harder and harder to breathe in your own home. I love couples asking this question, not how do we – and obviously – like, we teach people how to get out of debt, and there's that moment. But I like the idea of y'all getting together, getting away, and saying, okay, we have one child, we have another one on the way, we have a brand new marriage. We get to decide what this thing feels like. What does peace mean for us inside this home? And if reverse engineer it that way. Because if you just start with, we need to move, then you're basically playing whack-a-mole with symptoms. And you might move and get somewhere else, but then you're not by family. Or

0: or the weather's terrible or whatever. So y'all sitting down and saying, hey, we get to decide, by and large, right? What do we want this thing to feel like? And then could you get that same sentiment, that same feeling in Nashville, in Omaha, right, in Florida, wherever you would consider moving? Does that make sense?
1: Yeah. So, I mean, I listen to you all the time, John. I've read all the books, right? Like, we're baby steps 4, 5, and 6, right? So our 5-year plan, right, is to go to Treasure Valley, Idaho.
0: Go now.
1: Boise area.
0: Go now. Seriously.
2: What's stopping you? That's the real question. What's stopping you from making that transition today? And by today, I mean in the present versus
1: it's five years from now. I mean, I have a few interviews lined up trying to get remote positions and stuff like that. And then the goal is that we would move there, buy a cheaper home, and then she would stay home with the kids. But, you know, it's just trying to line up that remote job that pays to support the lifestyle that we have, but also the other costs of moving and all
0: sure.
1: that.
0: So I think two things are important here. One, I would challenge you to not limit yourself on a single zip code. Because I was about to make a hunting analogy, and I don't want half the people listening to turn that off.
1: I'm a hunter, too, so I get it.
0: Okay, so you know you can aim for a bullseye and not hit the bullseye, but get close, get in the general area, and you still accomplish what you were aiming to do, right? And so if you just say, we want to be in this town, in this state, you can really limit yourself to what is it about that location, that state, that weather, the family, like what is it about that place that is a driver for you and your wife to want to put that at the end of your 5-year plan? And is that somewhere else? Is that other places? The other thing I would challenge you on is don't limit yourself to just remote work.
2: Yeah, and I'll say that in a different way, because I think John and I have the same thoughts. Maybe if we say it in two different ways, it'll light up your brain a little bit more. I'm hearing two things that are very tight, very closed in. I'm hearing a zip code, to John's point, and I'm hearing a remote job. And those two things, they're going to be very hard to equally prioritize. So you're going to have to pick one and go, if it's the zip code, then it's the zip code. That could mean I don't do the same type of work. Or if you go, no, the zip code, I can expand that. Now that allows me to do. Do you see what I'm saying? It's like a straitjacket in here.
0: So for instance, yeah. my wife and I, when we wanted to consider leaving West Texas, which is got great people, it's awesome, but it's dry, it's hot, there's no rain, et cetera, et cetera. So what we looked at was, where are there lakes and rivers? Where are there trees? Where does it rain a lot? And that opened up a huge swath of the U.S. And then we were both working in universities, and so it was like, okay, where is there college towns? And so you see what I'm saying? Like, it opened up the United States in a way that was pretty awesome. And Nashville was high on our list. I think it was number one, but it wasn't limited to that. And it just gave us a lot more options and feeling. The thing I don't want you to feel is trapped. And right now in California, you feel trapped. And I don't want you to, like, leave one cage and get into another one. But, brother, I say go. I say go right now.
1: I mean, I can't go right now. We got one on the way.
0: I know. Yeah, right? You know what I mean. You know what I mean.
1: Yeah.
0: But yeah. What's keeping you in Sacramento besides this job? You have family there? You have friends there? You have community there?
1: Yeah, so family here. I have a huge sense of community, bunch of friends, hunting community and all that.
0: Sure.
1: So going there would be a minor reset, but we have family there too.
0: Okay.
2: Okay.
1: So that's kind of how we landed there. We love the weather. We love the environment. That's where we want our kids to grow up when they go to school.
0: Cool.
1: Is there.
2: But what's the number one driver of there? Is it the family or is it the weather and the way it looks?
0: Or is it the cost of living?
2: Yeah. We need to really see what it is that's making you tick.
1: So I made a whole pros cons list, and this is just what came up on top. We considered Bend, Oregon, Bozeman, Montana, Seattle, Spokane, Portland, right? And then I made the whole pro cons list, and this is just like, we have the support system here. We already go visit here.
2: Okay.
1: Five times
2: proximity
1: a year.
2: Is like number two.
1: Move.
2: Proximity to family is like number two, but the number one thing is like family. Like I want to be by family. And then the other stuff, the weather and like having that's kind of like number two on the list. And then my question for you is, where does the job part fall on the list? Because I don't know. You said you make 180 combined. How much of that 180 is yours? And can you make that same money in multiple career fields that maybe you have the ability to shift into?
1: Yeah. So, I mean, I make 120 of that 180.
2: Okay.
1: and I'm not specifically tied to remote work. It's just here in California, next to the Bay Area, IT jobs are a dime a dozen. Everything is here, and it's just a little bit more limited there. So, like, I'm open to anything. IT work. I know Micron is there. I know there's a few other tech companies there that I'm just looking at. Or I would really love to do hospital IT. It's just the job is the location is competitive, mm-hmm. because there's not so many of it. Also, the salaries aren't as high, so then I'm also having to consider, you know, maybe shrinking down our cost of living and whatnot, especially mm-hmm. if we want her to stay at home.
0: Well, and I think that's important to figure out, because it may be that your 180 there is equivalent to a total net household income of 110 in a state without the additional tax burdens, without the additional, you know, all the additional stuff, the housing costs and all that. So I think that's just a math problem.
2: Yeah, there's a lot competing here, though. There's being near family. There's having the look, tone, feel of where you live. There's the income, and there's your wife wanting to be a stay-at-home mom. Those are like five really big things that you need to be thinking through and be really clear on, like, what's number one, number two, number three, number four, number five, and also be open to the fact that you may not get all five of them.
0: You probably won't get all five.

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10: All right, let's head back to the phone lines where we have Bertha, who's in Eugene, Oregon. Hey, what's up, Bertha? Wow, I can't talk today. Bertha, help me out.
11: Hi, good morning.
10: Hi, good morning.
11: I have credit card debt here that my husband left when he died. Am I responsible to pay that?
10: Is your name on it?
11: No.
10: It should just disappear into thin air because he's gone, and you can let them.
12: Will they not sue his estate? They might.
11: I have had a phone call from a debt collection, and I have a letter here from them. Uh-huh. And I just want to know how I can make this go away.
10: Have you let them know that he passed away?
11: Yes.
12: Did you send him a death certificate?
11: I sent that to the credit card company. When he passed, I called them and told them he's gone. I would like to get rid of this account. They said you have to put it in writing and send us a death certificate, and I did that,
10: yeah.
11: And I didn't hear anything more until I got an email from a debt collection.
12: They may have immediately moved that debt off their books and sold it to a debt collector who is then going to try to hassle a widow until she can't take it anymore.
11: Just tell me how to get rid of them.
10: Well, if you're number one, I would check and make sure that you're nowhere on it. Check your credit report. Make sure this is something that was just in his name. And then, yeah, you're not on the hook for that. You should be able to send the death certificate and say, this is this. He's not here anymore. This was not something that we were joint owners on. That's it. And making just check and make sure that you were not an authorized user on that account in any way. Basically, make sure there was no connection. If there was no connection in writing, then that debt should go away with him passing.
12: What's the letter you received?
11: So I talked to a lady from there last week, and she was real sweet. And she said, you know, this is from so-and-so credit card company. And I said, yes, I know. And she wondered if I would like to make a donation towards the amount that he owed on there. And I said, no, I don't think so. She said, are there any other family members who would like to make a donation? And I said, no, I'm sure there's not. And so she says, okay, so she took all this information down and she's going to send me a letter with that on paper. So now I got that and they still want the money.
10: Does he have
11: options? I want to dispute the debt because I think it's not Lindsay Mass debt or the amount of the debt is wrong. Or other.
12: But
10: when he passed, did he leave anything? Like, did he leave anything in his name of assets?
11: No. I mean, we had everything is combined. He had, you know, our bank account, he had retirement accounts. Nothing was just his except this credit card.
10: And that's the thing that makes me think about that. If it were in both of your names, it would make total sense that you would be on for it. If he had certain assets in his name, it would make sense that maybe they would come after that part of it.
12: So here's the thing.
10: Yeah.
12: You can't... I mean, I think your best response right now is to stop responding.
11: Like, and just ignore them and
12: until you get a lawsuit letter, which I don't think you'll get. I mean, she's asking you if you suddenly they turn into a charity, right?
10: You've sent in as long as you've done your part. You've sent in the death certificate. There's nothing on his estate. There's nothing there. The one thing that you could do if you wanted to kind of like cover your own butt is on the side, save up a small lump sum. And if they keep pushing this, you could attempt to settle it. I might do that. Probably would do that, but I wouldn't give in really easily to this because there's nothing that he has that you can give for it.
11: Should I send the debt collection a death certificate?
10: Yeah, yes. That's who's asking for the money, correct? And you're
11: yeah,
10: saying this
11: right.
10: person...
11: Well, yeah, the credit card company themselves had
10: right?
11: told me first that I need to send that, and I did, so...
12: And then somewhere their computer system or some unsavory person sold that debt to debt collectors for pennies on the dollar. And what they're trying to do is squeeze any amount of money they can get from you, even if they're begging you for donations.
11: Right.
12: And you can send them a death certificate, and you know what they can do? Turn around and sell that debt to somebody else for pennies on that dollar.
11: Oh, I see.
12: And so they can keep chasing you down, but if you're not in a joint liability state, then it's not your debt.
10: Yeah.
12: And so you could choose to just stop responding.
10: I think the clearest thing to do is now that it's passed to a new creditor, send in the information, hey, this person's passed away. There's nothing on his personal estate. If they keep coming after it because you're married and there's some things that you have jointly together, they, you know, like I said, if you want to put aside a lump sum of money there that you could possibly, settle that for, you know, pennies on the dollar, 25 cents on the dollar. I would do that in case it keeps coming back. But give it some time And a lot of times, I mean, with this stuff, you're just dealing with the worst of the worst people.
12: Right. And it does, depending on the state you're
10: in. Depending on the state, yes.
12: There may be, like, they expect to get paid, all the debts expect to get paid from the estate, right? But if there's nothing to pay, then there's nothing to pay. If there's not life insurance money, they may want a piece of that life insurance money. I would let them come get it legally, like, come sue you for it then.
10: Yeah.
12: But I'm just going to volunteer partial payments because then they're going to be like, ah, oh, we got
10: about,
12: it. Right?
10: Yeah, what about this and that? Yeah. Good question. Next,
12: sorry,
10: we have,
12: going through that, Bertha.
10: I know, Bertha, that's so, so tough. Thank you for calling in. Next, we've got Kyle, who's in Spokane, Washington. Hey, Kyle, how can we help today?
13: Hey, guys, how you doing?
12: We're all right, brother.
13: Hey, it's really good to chat with you. A year and a half, maybe 2 years ago, I called into the show. I spoke with Ken and Dave. Great advice. I graduated from graduate school, and they said, get out of debt. I got out of debt. I'm debt-free as of last week.
10: Way to go.
12: Yeah, congrats.
13: $268,000 is gone.
12: Nice.
10: Wow.
13: And I'm a free man.
12: Well done, brother.
13: So my question is, I'm very blessed. I have a great career. I have a good job. I earn, you know, depending on how much I, you know, extra work I put in, between, you know, $400,000 to $600,000 a year. Last year, I made about $650,000.
10: Holy smokes.
12: Well done.
13: And my question is, my wife and I are kind of torn because we're like, all right, by the end of the month, we'll have our emergency fund fully funded. Do we just continue to rent? I'm okay renting. I don't have any problem. We've got a good rental house we're in. Do we continue to rent and save 100% and just buy a house? Or do we save, you know, a decent minimum down payment just to get into a home?
10: What are you looking to spend? I mean, it just, it kind of depends. You have this really excellent income. If you said to me, hey, I'm looking to just kind of buy in the median home range, and in your area, Spokane, Washington, that's around $452,000. Yeah, you could probably do that fairly quickly. But if you're saying, hey, my first house is going to be in the $1 million range, that creates a completely different situation. So what do you think you'll spend?
13: That's tough. We got to, you know, my wife and I, we got to sit down and talk about that a little bit. Her background, she's an interior designer, so she's kind of, you know, developed some particular taste.
10: HGTV.
12: Well said, Kyle. Well said.
13: So, and, you know, I like the idea of, I'm not a handyman, I'm not a fixer-upper. I like the idea of just building a home, mm-hmm. which could, you know, be more expensive. So we haven't really settled or talked about a price, but...
10: Well, that's, you know, the main, like, driver to this conversation is the price. That is the number one thing that's going to decide how quickly you can do this. And then that's going to play into, okay, if we say what we want and what we need is an $800,000 house, and then you run the numbers on that and you go, okay, that's going to take us 3 years to save up the cash to do that. Now you guys get to decide, do we like the way that sounds, or does that feel like that's too much time? The goalpost could move significantly. If that's the case, then you can revamp that plan. To be clear, debt for a mortgage is the only debt that we don't get, you know, all weird about. It's okay for you to take out a mortgage. And in your case, Kyle, whatever mortgage you take out is going to be such a small percentage because you have the time to save up such a nice down payment. If you get 2 or 3 years down the line and you're, you know, $70,000 or $80,000 away, you better get that house and stop playing games.
12: Or if you get halfway there or 30% there, go ahead and get that house.
10: Yes.
12: Just be aggressive in paying it off because you hate debt like we do.

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3: I'm Carmen Roberts. The Pentagon says the December firing squad execution of the Fort Hood shooter will be live streamed. Nadal Hassan was convicted of killing 13 people in 2009.
4: Hassan, who was an Army psychiatrist at the time, said the shooting was an attempt to prevent soldiers from deploying to Afghanistan to kill Muslims.
3: Fox's Jared Halperin. Hurricane Isaias strengthens into a dangerous Category 2 storm with 100 mile an hour winds ahead of landfall Friday night along the Gulf Coast.
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6: We've been through this before. It's gonna be tough. It's gonna be crappy weather, but we'll be okay.
3: And the storm's expected to make landfall around 11 p.m. Eastern. 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
29: Hi.
28: What's up?
29: Hi. Thank you for taking my call.
28: You bet.
29: So my husband and I are $780,403 in debt.
30: Whoa.
29: It is going to take us more than 15 years to pay it off. At that time, we will be 64 and 65 and have almost nothing saved for retirement.
28: Stop right there. Stop.
30: Take a breath. Take a breath. Take
28: Stop right there. There's nothing that says that has to be 100% true. And I don't even want you to say that that's going to be the reality, because between now and age 64, a gajillion things can change. A gazillion. Okay? So I don't even want you to internalize that fact, because all that's going to do is drain you of the energy that you need to attack this. Fair enough?
29: Fair.
30: I hear a woman who's very, very scared. And you're right to be, but fear shuts off the future sometimes, and I'm glad you called. Okay. What is this debt?
29: A lot of credit card debt. So $172,844
28: okay.
29: is from a credit card consolidation. We have another $40,795 in open credit card debt. We have two car loans. 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We owe taxes of $18,463, state taxes of $1,298, county taxes of $8,453.
28: Tell me, go back to the last, I got $1,846, $1,298. What was the other tax bill?
29: $8,453.
28: $8,453, okay. Keep going.
29: A home equity line of credit for $81,655.
28: Okay.
29: Student loans of $272,724.
28: Okay.
29: Personal loan of a little over $14,000.
28: Okay.
29: And a COVID loan of $83,460.
28: Is that an SBA?
30: It sounds like a business mess, huh?
29: An SBA, yes.
28: Tell me the SBA one more time.
29: $83,460.
28: Okay. What was the business that failed?
29: So I had a side wellness business that we was making like $36,000 a year, and just at COVID, we couldn't do any services or anything, and it just went under. And I had a couple employees, and I just kept sinking money into it, trying to keep it alive, and used a lot of credit cards for it as well, and it's closed now.
28: Okay. So what I'm looking at, what I see kind of off the top here, where there's some light at the tunnel, is I see some light at the end of the tunnel with these vehicles. There's $84,000 worth of vehicles here that has the ability to be lessened substantially. And we'll talk about how to do that in a minute. The other place I see a lot of light at the end of the tunnel, and it's not going to be a fun light, I'm just letting you know, it's not going to be fun, but these credit cards, because you have no money, these are probably all going to go into default at some point. They're all going to roll into some form of collections at some point, and you're going to be able to settle most of this at some point.
2: Fair enough.
29: Okay. Okay.
2: Other thing where I see some light at the tunnel is maybe this HELOC. Do you still own, I'm guessing you're still in that house?
29: Yes.
2: Okay. Tell me about the house.
29: How much we owe on the mortgage?
2: Yeah. Tell me what you owe. Tell me what you owe and what it's worth.
29: We owe $197,927 on it. It's worth about $400,000.
2: Okay, so that's the other place I see some light at the end of the tunnel. If I'm in your shoes, I'm starting from scratch, which means whatever is here, I'm dismantling it brick by brick. And one of those things is the house. There's a lot of equity there that you need. You need whatever cash you can get your hands on. And I hate that this HELOC is going to bite into that when it's time to sell this bad boy, but whatever you can get from that when the time comes, because I'm not saying you have to do this immediately, but this is a move that you're going to need to make at some point to clear some of this debt. That is another place that you're going to pull from. So just by looking at those three places alone, we're going to clear out the $81,000, fairly simple. I mean, simple in theory. It's not fun or easy to sell a house emotionally. We're going to clear out these cars, and then we're going to look at these credit cards, and they're not getting our attention. They're going to pound sand for a while because you can't afford them. And then they're going to roll the collections and people are going to want to sue you and you're going to have a stack of money ready to settle when the time comes. So that's what's okay. Going to happen with those. These taxes.
29: Even the consolidation don't pay that either.
2: Well, let's talk about that in a second. Let's talk about these taxes. Your number one goal in life is these taxes. Because this is what's going to really can jack you up. Garnish your wages, mess with you in major, major ways if they already haven't. So I almost want you to remember that in Vogue song, Free Your Mind? I want you to free your mind from everything except this tax debt. That's your number one. All right, we're tackling this. I want you to act like this is your only debt in the world. And I know that that sounds tough. You're talking to someone who had $500,000 of debt almost. So I know this is the mindset you have to have. These taxes, let's start with the $8,000 one, and we're going to move up. We're going to try to get as much help as we can get on that. Now, tell me, what do you guys earn every year? And then tell me what you're taking home a month so I can make sure it makes sense.
29: I make $117,000 a year. My husband makes $63,000, and we bring home around $12,800 a month.
2: Okay, good.
30: Wonderful.
2: I love that. I love that you make a good income. What does your husband do for work?
29: He's a truck driver.
2: Okay, and what do you do for work?
29: I'm a nurse.
2: Okay. So I love this because both of you, I know for you, you've got room to amp it up and ramp it up some more on the hours. Am I right or am I wrong?
29: Well, I just almost signed a weekend contract to ramp up my hours, but I already work an extra 20 hours a week. So I was battling because I'll be gone now 84 hours a week from my home.
2: Mm.
30: You have kids?
29: Yes, a 16-year-old and a 20-year-old.
2: Oh, okay. So that...
29: They're older.
2: They matter, but it's not the same as a 6 and a 5-year-old as far as feeling the time. So here's the thing, Clark, you and your husband are going to have to come up with a plan because you're going to go spurts where you work 80 hours a week. And then you're going to have spurts where you're like, I can't, I need to take some time. And then you're going to take your time and then you're going to ramp up again. And then you're going to take your time and then you're going to ramp up again. That's what this looks like over the next however many years. And today I'm just going to tell you what Jade and Sam did, because what I heard when you called in was when you were talking, I saw myself standing in front of my mirror having that same conversation with myself. And I told myself, I cannot look at the timeline on this. If I look at the timeline, the math is not going to math. I need to just go and do the next right step. And this is going to start coming together. It is going to. So again, just to recap, because you need this. The only thing you're focused on is this tax debt. We're getting this tax debt done. And I'm going to work day and night like Michael Jackson until it's done. My husband's going to do the same thing. We're not going to see each other as much as we want. We're not going to be who we want to be to each other right now. We're owning that and accepting that. And we're going to set a date and we're going to say, we're going to run at this pace for the next X amount of months. And then we're going to stop for a month. And then we're going to ramp up. And then we're going to stop for a month and a half. And then we're going to ramp up. You guys sit down and make that plan. I would make it be tied to this tax debt. I'd say when we pay off the $8,000 one and the $12,000 one, whew, take a quick breather. Now we're going to go and we're going to annihilate the $18,000 one. And when that tax debt is done, we're going to party like it's 1999, and then we're going to hit the ground running again. And then your next thing that you're going to do is that you're going to start stacking up some chunks of money. And the credit cards, how many of them are in collections?
29: None of them. We've been just robbing Peter to pay Paul and keeping the minimum payments going on all of them.
2: Okay, but how much margin does that leave you with?
29: We're short about $1,100 every month.
2: Okay, so that means you can't afford it. It's going to be a pain in the butt, but some of those, like I said, you're going to have to leave those for a while. Next, we're going to look at the cars. We're going to look at the cars. If we're upside down, we're going to save up chunks of money so that we can get out of these cars. Get a loan for the difference if you can, or save up the difference. And you're going to be driving junkers. Do you hear me? Call us back. We're going to give you everything you need. Christian's going to pick up and take it from here.
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2: So Clark's situation is not what I would call the average situation, John. I mean, when we talk to folks who are in debt and they're working the baby steps. Most people are able to get out of debt within 18 months to 2 years. Like, that's kind of the general parameter that we see. That's an average or a median kind of outlook. But every once in a while, we get folks like Clark. We get folks like myself who, you're in this journey for a long time. It could be 5 years. It could be 7 years. It could be 10 years. And I want to talk about that for a second, because just because you have a longer horizon doesn't mean it's not worth it. And it doesn't mean that this plan can't work for you. And it doesn't mean that you shouldn't go 100% dive in and make it happen to change your life. As a matter of fact, it's the exact opposite. It means you should go with more gusto towards this, because what's the alternative? Truly, what's the alternative? I mean, in her case, even if she filed bankruptcy, she still got, oh gosh, $300,000 of student loans, the tax debt, all that stuff. She's just got so much there. And I think when you listen to somebody like Clark, when you are someone like me who's been in that situation, so much of cleaning this up also rebuilds your confidence in yourself. Yeah. You need it.
30: And you said something important in that last call. Anytime you have a big undertaking, whether it's rebuilding trust in your marriage, whether it's paying off $700,000 or $50,000, right? If you just stare at that big mountain all day long, you're never going to take that first step. The only thing that matters, once you set that goal, the only thing that matters is did I keep my promises to myself today?
2: Yes.
30: That's it. And then I'm going to get tomorrow. I'm going to start with making my bed. I'm going to keep my promises to myself that day.
2: Yep.
30: And it has a bizarre way of multiplying. Money comes out of nowhere.
2: Yes.
30: Somebody messed up and they send you a check out of the blue.
2: Come on, man.
30: Weird, or suddenly another opportunity opens up and you get a promotion that you weren't expecting. And so suddenly this thing gets accelerated by 2 years. None of that you can plan for. And let's be honest, the other side of it, your air conditioner breaks too, right?
2: Yeah, there's ups and there's downs. And let me...
30: All I can do is today.
2: And let me put some more aside on that, because, listen, y'all know I'm a Christ follower. I try to align what I'm doing in my life with those principles. That's one of the reasons that I like the Ramsey plan, because it's God's and grandma's ways of handling money. A lot of what we do is there's a scriptural basis for it. And I'm just going to say this, take it or leave it. But for Sam and I, John, when we started this, I was like, okay, we're going to try to handle our money this way, because this also kind of aligns with our faith and what we believe. And I do believe that something happens when you get in alignment with the creator, and you do have that boost, because I know for me, I was like, number one, I need help paying off this debt, and it goes beyond all the things that I can do. Like, my strength and my ability runs out at a certain point, and I need help. And so I said to God, I was like, listen, you bring the opportunity and I will work. You allow the door to open, I will walk through it. And to your point, it is like getting on a moving sidewalk, because things just start coming in. That's like, oh, okay. Like, this is great. I mean, think about it with our kids. We're both parents. And if our kids are really in alignment with the rules of the household and they're doing things, and then they finally say, you know what, Dad, I'm saving up for a car. And they're walking that path, and you're like, you know what? Okay, yeah, if you work, I'll match it.
30: Always.
2: Right?
30: Right.
2: And you're like, you love when your kids like start getting it and start doing it, and you can't wait to get next to them and help them and just kind of guide them along and kind of do things to surprise them and do things to help them and do things to. So I think of it like that, because I really do think there is a component to this that, if you're open to it, will really help the process.
30: Totally. I just, whether you're getting a master's degree, whether you're getting engaged, like, again, all of the psychology research is like, you got to know that where you're headed. Today I'm going to wake up and you and I share the same value set. I'm going to pray, dear God, help me today.
2: Just help me today,
30: help
2: man.
30: Me today. And I found great value in two big questions: who can I help today? And John, did you keep your promises to yourself today?
2: Yeah.
30: Promises I made about what I'm going to eat or not eat, promises about exercise, treating my wife and kids with honor and dignity. Like, did I keep my promises today?
2: Yes.
30: And every day at the end of the day, there's one or two that I failed on. I'm going to get up tomorrow. I'm going to go again. But you wake up 2 years later, 4 years later, and you're so much further than you thought.
2: Yes.
30: Right? And like my son runs cross country, and a lot of that is out in the woods, and they're running through creeks in the forest. they know where the finish line is. It's over there.
2: Yep.
30: But they got to keep their eyes down to make sure they don't step in holes and step in big things of water and step over logs. So, like, you have to keep your head down and just take the next step, the next step, next step, and you'll get to that finish line.
2: Man. You will. And it's so, it is so worth it. And I want to also talk about this because, gosh, obviously, when you pay off debt, when you walk through something like Clark, or maybe you're just paying off $80,000 of debt, right? Whenever you commit to that journey and you do the next right step, yes, it is amazing to have paid off the debt. There is a freedom there. Like, no one can take that away. The weight lifts off your chest. The sky is clear. Like, 100% all that's true. The way your money feels is different. You have more margin. You can spend. All of those things are benefits. But, John, I can tell you, I mean, and your answer might be a little bit different from mine. My biggest benefit of paying off that debt is it creates, going through that process day after day, week after week, year after year, keeping those promises, it creates a well of confidence in you that no one can take away. It creates the ability to meet challenges that would have taken you down before. And now you're like, ah, I'm down for it. Like, I know how to handle this. I know I can trust my spouse because she's married. She's walking through this with her husband. Mm-hmm. Man, oh man, their marriage is going to be solid, right. Solid as a rock. You know what I'm saying? There's no stopping that.
30: Well, and in our current culture, confidence is something that we like to speak.
2: Mm-hmm.
30: Confidence is earned through action. That's how your body learns to trust itself. And my wife and I going through us paying off like six figures worth of craziness and how we had to do it, and then having marriage challenges years later,
2: yeah.
30: We knew, oh, we've got through that before. We can get
2: exactly.
30: Through this.
2: Exactly.
30: And we can get through this, and we can get to the next thing.
2: Everything gets easier.
30: Because I've lifted that weight before.
2: Yes.
30: I've lifted way heavier than that
2: I've
30: before.
2: Lifted heavier than that. So, Clark, I mean, gosh, we cannot encourage you enough just to keep going. Keep going. Keep taking the next right step. Yes, you're going to pay off this debt, and that's going to be awesome. But, girlfriend, you are going to be unstoppable in life. I am a firm believer that some people are allowed challenges to pull out who they truly are.
30: Can I ask you this question? I heard this, and we didn't have time to talk to her about it, but you wrote about this. When we dug in and asked, like, where's this debt from?
2: Mm-hmm.
30: There's student loans, which her husband's a truck driver, so I'm assuming are her nursing student loans.
2: Mm-hmm.
30: We dug in, and she had a business that was failing during COVID, and she used government money, government loans, bank loans, private loans, credit cards to prop it up. What do you tell the person who looks in the mirror, especially somebody who's married, and says the lion's share of the problem, the bomb that went off in our house, I lit that fuse.
2: Ooh.
30: That one's on me. Because I could hear the shame. And I just want to bury my head in this deal because if I'm honest, my husband's not driving a truck. This is mine.
2: Yeah.
30: Right.
2: I think the first step to it is you've got to start walking through like personal forgiveness, like forgiving yourself, because that's what matters most. If you don't forgive yourself for this, and this is not a light switch thing, it's not a thing that's going to happen even super fast. But it is something that you have to walk through and have to be very intentional about. Otherwise, the guilt will eat you up,
30: yeah.
2: And it'll start to steal from you. It'll steal from your relationships. It'll steal from your confidence. It'll steal from so many different areas that you need. Like, you need, if you have a spouse that's down and willing to do this with you, you don't have time to let your guilt and your shame rob you of that partnership and what that person is offering you in that moment, which is a hand up.
30: Yeah.
2: And a hand to work at this together. So I think that's a big part of this. And like I said, none of this battle is fast, nor is it easy, but 100% it is possible. And that strength is within her to do that. I really, really believe that. And Christian did pick up and he gave her Total Money Makeover. He gave her my book, What Nobody Tells You About Money. He gave her every dollar. We've made sure that she's got everything that she needs. And gosh, if that's you guys, if you ever have issues like this and you think, man, I don't really hear that on the Ramsey Show that often. I've never heard somebody with this much debt. We're here for you. Please call in. I remember thinking that I'd never heard anybody call in with $500,000. And I called in and I got the answers I needed, and we're here today. So we're here for you when you need us. Thank you so much for trusting us with your story, Clark. You got this, girlfriend.
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1: The Gulf in the crosshairs. I'm Lisa Lacerra, Fox News. Hurricane Isaias, now a Category 2 storm. Winds now at 100 miles per hour. The first Atlantic storm of the season expected to bring strong winds, heavy rains, and potentially life-threatening storm surge to the Florida Panhandle, southern Alabama, and southern Mississippi.
11: Landfall is anticipated to be Friday night, 9 p.m. till midnight. With that, storm surge up to 7 feet. Excessive rain that could count up to 15 inches in isolated spots. And you can look at wind gusts at the surface north of 100 miles per hour, leading to widespread power outages. With all of this, we have evacuations that are underway in areas of Alabama, in Florida.
1: Fox Weather, Steve Bender. Heavy rain with a risk of flooding possible into the weekend as far inland as the Tennessee Valley. Some New Yorkers expressing outrage after a shooting involving ICE agents this afternoon.
12: In a post on X, ICE said during targeted enforcement in the Bronx, a man they said was an undocumented alien with multiple charges was shot by an agent. It happened in the Marble Hill neighborhood. The man was taken to a hospital, but Eric O'Reilly, who lives in the area, wondered why heavily armed agents were there.
13: Is this a military coup or is this like Beirut? Like, why do you have an AK-47 on this street? Why does it make sense to you with that high school over there that you're running around with guns?
12: New York City Mayor Zoran Mamdani, also on X, called it an unconscionably serious situation, calling for ICE to be out of neighborhoods, adding the phrase, abolish ICE, at the end.
1: Fox's Grinnell Scott. New York Governor Kathy Hochul said in a social media post that she had been briefed on the shooting. The FBI has seized scanning and other tools it says were used by a group of hackers associated with the Chinese government and is believed to be responsible for disrupting cyber operations in the U.S. and abroad. 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

0: Fox News, I'm Tom Rigotti. Communities along the Gulf Coast are bracing for Hurricane Isaias. Fox Weather Steve Bender reports.
1: Likely will continue to strengthen on approach. Landfall is anticipated to be Friday night, 9 p.m. till midnight. With that, storm surge up to 7 feet. Excessive rain that could count up to 15 inches in isolated spots. And you could look at wind gusts at the surface north of 100 miles per hour, leading to widespread power outages.
0: A man has been wounded in New York City, shot by ICE agents in the Bronx. Marcelo Deza tells reporters he heard the gunshots, and neighbors told him immigration enforcement was involved.
2: Then I saw the police coming around, which I knew something, you know, happened, everything, but I didn't know it was ICE.
0: Agents say they were attempting to arrest a person from the Dominican Republic who had a prior arrest conviction. The man was taken to a hospital, condition unknown. 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
1: On a collision course with the Gulf, I'm Lisa Lacerra, Fox News. Hurricane Isaias is now a Category 2 storm with sustained winds at 100 miles per hour. Fox Weather's Robert Ray is in Pensacola.
2: Many people here are preparing, whether you're a first responder, government official, tourist, or resident. Everyone here from the panhandle of Florida across into Alabama, the Gulf Shores, Mobile Bay, Mississippi, and Louisiana, boarding up not only structures, restaurants, homes, and getting ready for what is to come. On top of all of that, this is the first hurricane in the Atlantic Basin because of the Super El Nino, and so it's been a little bit, but the people here are taking it extremely seriously. We could see 100 mile an hour plus winds as the storm is expected to get increased to a Category 3 major hurricane.
1: The storm expected to make landfall late tomorrow or early Saturday. Heavy rain with a risk of flooding is possible into the weekend as far inland as the Tennessee Valley. Protests in New York City after an ICE agent shot and wounded a Dominican man while arresting him during an enforcement action in the Bronx. This woman saw the aftermath.
3: Literally in like their militia gear, their shiesties, their bulletproof vests, their guns, AK-47s, and they're all marauding down there. And then they're like, they're walking in and out and they're gapping each other up after somebody just got shot.
1: ICE says the man is an undocumented alien with multiple charges against him. In a statement, Mayor Zoran Mamdani called the situation unconscionable and incredibly serious. And he said he aimed to tell President Trump to end all federal immigration enforcement actions in the city. The Pentagon says the firing squad execution of Fort Hood shooter Nidal Hassan will be live streamed. War Secretary Pete Hegseth, speaking to a conservative TV outlet, said we'll make sure people are able to watch it. 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
0: This is What's Right, What's Left with Pastor Ernie Sanders.
6: Good evening and welcome to another edition of What's Right, What's Left, the legendary voice of the Christian resistance on this 8th day of October 2026. And tonight, our producer is none other than Style.
7: Hey, Pastor, how are you?
6: Good, very good, very good. And here live, well, pretty close to live, in the studio, we have Leaping Lizards. It's Little Lisa.
8: Good evening, everyone.
6: There you go. He chased away the Democrat in the mask outside my window. He just made a mean face at him and scared him away. The elder Randy Barkley.
9: Good evening, everyone. God is in control.
6: Mm-hmm.
8: Yes.
6: Alrighty. Next time what we're going to do, I'm going to bring in a bunch of ski masks, so we'll be ready for when they show up, we'll put on our masks.
9: That's right.
8: Good
6: there
8: idea.
6: You go.
8: Oh,
6: we'll fix them again.
8: Mm-hmm.
6: Alrighty. Now, I've been preaching, as you know, on the precatory prayers the whole week. Now, and the title of the message was Be Angry, or Be You Angry and Sin Not. Now, we know in precatory prayers are prayers that many of them pray throughout the Bible. There's and those are prayers that if God answers the precatory prayers, they're within God's approval, you might say, God's will. God is not going to answer a prayer that is not within his will.
9: That's right.
6: And then,
9: that's
6: of course, right. there were often, the reason those prayers were made was not just praying for our enemies, but the enemies of God, okay?
9: Mm-hmm.
6: And so people often will take things out of context. For example, you know, when you study Scripture, remember we always talked about the five W's? Who is he talking to? What is he talking about? Why? When? And where? All those things are very important. So, especially when you're talking about things like precatory prayers, because there's different types of precatory prayers. Okay, and then we looked this week on prayers that were a sin. It was a sin to pray such a prayer, and we went through a litany of those. Okay.
9: Mm-hmm.
6: Tonight it's a little different. We're going to take a look at some prayers that the Apostle Paul and Peter did, not such in the way of such a prayer, but they're kind of like imprecatory prayers. Before I do that, we have prayer requests, speaking of that. We have Amanda Bell, who is asking for a healing. We don't know what exactly what her situation is. We think it's got to do with female problems.
8: Yes.
6: Okay. And
8: that's
6: then we have
8: serious.
6: Kim Bell, who just had surgery, and she's asking for a healing. So let's hold them up right now. Heavenly Father, Lord God, we just want to hold up. Lord, I don't know Amanda and I don't know Kim, but we know you do, and we know that they profess to be born-again believers. And so we are going to hold them up to you right now and ask, Father God, that whatever Amanda's situation is, Lord God, that you would intercede, that you might touch her, that you might receive blessings in every area where she needs a blessing.

0: We might receive that healing in every area. And the same thing with Kim, who just had surgery, Lord, that you would, that she would give her a pain-free recovery. We know that sometimes it can be really tough after some surgeries. And I know I've had enough. I've broken enough bones in my life. So sometimes it can be very, very uncomfortable, painful healing. So, Lord, we want to hold her up and ask that you would be with her and give her a pain-free healing. In Jesus' name we pray.
1: Amen.
0: Amen. Amen. All right, so now we're going to take a look at some different things here tonight. And we're going to start with Acts chapter 5. And as we go through Acts chapter 5 here, now you got to notice something here. First of all, the message is, he says, not you lied to the Holy Spirit, then he says you lied to God. And there's a message in the way Peter says that. Now, but a certain man named Ananias, with Sapphira, his wife, sold a possession and kept back part of the price, his wife also being privy to it, and brought a certain part and laid it at the apostles' feet. In other words, they, you know, it was their property to do whatever they want. And it was their property to, when they sold it, if they wanted to give to the church, to give whatever amount they wanted. They weren't obligated to give, you know, they're obligated to tithe, but, and he kept back part of the price, his wife also being privy to it, and brought a certain part and laid it at the apostles' feet. In other words, they told Peter, this is how much we got for the property we had, and we're giving it all to you. Now, here's the situation. Peter was an instrument. He was used here, but the judgment was by God.
1: Right.
0: God made the call, okay? But Peter and Ananias, but Peter said, Ananias, why hath Satan filled thine heart to lie to the Holy Ghost and to keep back part of the price of the land? Was it not thine own? And after it was sold, was it not in thine own power? Why hast thou conceived a thing in thine heart, and has not lied unto men, but unto God? So what is he saying? He's making a statement here, Peter is, when he's referring, first you lied to the Holy Ghost, now you've lied to God. So what is the statement he's making here? He's telling you that the Holy Ghost is God, okay?
2: Yes.
0: That he's referring to the Holy Ghost as God. And Ananias, hearing these words, fell down and gave up the ghost. And great fear came upon all them that heard these things. Now, again, that judgment was from God, okay? And so here, and the young men, now, should we read anything into that? I mean, so does that mean, as some say, automatically that Ananias was not saved? He God struck him dead, and he went to hell.
2: That doesn't mean he wasn't saved, I think.
0: That's right? Not what it says. People often read things into things that are not there.
1: Right. Yes.
0: And so he goes on to say, and the young men arose and wound him up and carried him out and buried him. And it was about the space of 3 hours after, when his wife, not knowing what was done, came in. And, well, the two of them had considered this and decided to come up with their story, didn't they?
2: Yes.
1: Right.
0: And Peter answered and said unto her, tell me whether you sold the land for so much. And she said, yea, for so much. And then Peter said unto her, how is it that you have agreed together to tempt the Spirit of the Lord? Behold, the feet of them which have buried the husband are at the door, and shall carry thee out. Then she fell down straightway at his feet, and yielded up the ghost, and the young man came in and found her dead, mm-hmm. and carried her forth, buried her by her husband. And great fear came upon all the church,
1: right.
0: and upon as many as heard these things. So what do you think the lesson there was?
1: Well, there are some things that have grave consequences yes. to them. That's what we have to understand. Yeah, you can be forgiven, but just like Uzzah, when he went to study the cart, he was actually doing a good thing, if you would, but God still killed him because only the Levites were supposed to touch and carry that cart. And so it was a grave consequence, but, mm-hmm. you know, nevertheless, this is what happens, and we have to understand that. So you don't want to push limits
2: yeah.
1: with God.
0: So do you think that this was something that would be considered over in Hebrews chapter 12? When God, if in fact they were saved,
1: mm-hmm.
0: God could not allow them to continue to dishonor him by telling lies, right?
2: Right.
0: What about for their own good? I mean, if...
2: Yes.
0: If they continued lying, if they were saved, would that take away crowns in heaven?
2: Yes, it would.
1: Yeah.
0: Okay. So, do we have to try to always realize we can't read things in into something that's not there, and so we can't assume and presume,
1: mm-hmm.
0: but we do know, is God a merciful God?
2: Yes.
1: Oh, yeah, absolutely.
0: Okay. And so... He's most merciful. He will never punish you more than you need to be punished. And usually, in a case like this, my opinion, he took him out early
1: mm-hmm.
0: for a couple of reasons. One, he wanted to send a message to the church, and that early church there.
2: Yes.
0: Now, let's go over to, we're going to take a look at some other messages here being left here. And that would be to 1 Corinthians chapter 5 and verses 1 through 8. So go ahead, Randy, if you would read 1 Corinthians 5, 1 through 8.
1: Okay. It is, excuse me, it is reported commonly that there is fornication among you, and such fornication as is not so much as named among the Gentiles, that one should have his father's wife. And ye are puffed up, and have not rather mourned that he that hath done this deed might be taken away from you. For I verily, as absent in body, but present in spirit, have judged already as though I were present concerning him that hath done so, that hath so done this deed. In the name of our Lord Jesus Christ, when ye are gathered together, and my spirit with the power of our Lord Jesus Christ, to deliver such an one unto Satan for the destruction of the flesh, that the spirit may be saved in the day of the Lord Jesus. Your glorying is not good. Know ye not that a little leaven leaveneth the whole lump? Purge out, therefore, the old leaven, that ye may be a new lump, as ye are unleavened. For even Christ, our Passover, is sacrificed for us. Therefore, let us keep the feast, not with old leaven, neither with the leaven of malice and wickedness, but with unleavened bread of sincerity and truth.
0: Okay, so here now, it's reported commonly that there's fornication among you, and such fornication is not so much is named among the Gentiles. One should have his father's wife. Now, mm-hmm. That doesn't necessarily, we're not talking about incest here.
1: Mm-hmm.
0: His father's wife, more than likely, was not his mother, because mm-hmm. if it had been, that would have been a whole different thing, because there were very
1: yeah.
0: strict laws about so here, we don't know the situation. It could be his father might have had his mother may have passed away, father remarried, or he may have had more than one wife. They did that in those days commonly.
1: Mm-hmm.
0: But here he said here that it is commonly reported. Commonly, in other words, wasn't any secret.
1: Right.
0: You know, old Jack Smith over there is sleeping with daddy's woman.
1: Yeah.
0: Right?
1: Ongoing and habitual.
0: Right. Mm-hmm. And so, but who is Paul talking to here? He's talking to who? The church in Corinth.
1: Yeah, church in Corinth. Yeah.
0: Right.
1: Yeah.
0: And so here, he's making a very good point. This is not a good testimony.
1: Right.
2: Mm-hmm.
0: And then he says, and you're puffed up and have not rather mourned that he that had done this deed might be taken away from among you. Okay.
1: Mm-hmm.
0: So Paul is talking about church discipline, huh?
2: Mm-hmm. Yes.
0: What does that mean to be puffed up?
2: Proud?
1: Yeah. Proud, arrogant.
0: Yeah. For I verily, as absent in the body, but present in the spirit, have judged already, mm-hmm. as though I was present concerning him that hath done this deed. In the name of our Lord Jesus Christ, when you are gathered together, and my spirit, with the power of our... Now here you go, get mm-hmm. ready. With the power of our Lord Jesus Christ to deliver such a one unto Satan for the destruction of the flesh, that the spirit may be saved in the day of the Lord Jesus Christ.
1: Mm-hmm.
0: So, what is he saying here? First of all, did Paul come up with this idea on his own, or was Paul being instructed by the Lord?
2: The Lord was instructing him.
0: Okay.
1: Yeah, absolutely. And, yes. and this flies in the face of those that say, don't judge me. Mm-hmm. But here it says that he's judged this already. So he's taken the information that was presented. He's taken the word of God, and he's rendered really the verdict on this, which is God's verdict on this, that, look, this shouldn't be going on. And he's addressing that with them.
0: So when he's saying now that I'm going to turn him over to Satan mm-hmm. for the destruction of the flesh, that he might be saved, how would the destruction of the flesh produce salvation?
1: Oh, well, there's nothing nothing worse than, I would say, getting sick physically when you have to deal with something in your own body.
2: Yes.
1: If nothing else gets your attention, that will. Just like with Job, everything was taken from him, and of course Satan went back to God. Yeah, he hasn't cursed you, but skin for skin, because everything that a man has, he'll give
0: yeah.
1: for his health. So.
0: So, in other words, it was simply that he's saying that Satan's going to definitely bring this man to repentance. Now, if the man was saved already,
1: mm-hmm.
0: Satan couldn't take his salvation. He couldn't lose his salvation.
2: Right.
1: But,
0: Satan, if Satan had permission, now Satan couldn't touch him without permission, could he?
1: Right.
0: So if Satan had permission to do that, do you think that what Satan will do would bring this man to repentance?
1: Oh, absolutely. Because he's going to unleash on him everything that he has, or yeah. you know, that he can do.
2: Yes.
0: And so if the man refused, had not repented, would he be losing crowns and glory being saved?
2: Yes.
1: Yeah.
0: Okay.
1: Yeah.
0: I want to go over now to to Galatians chapter 1. Galatians chapter 1, starting with verse 6, 6 through 9. So go ahead and read that, Randy.
1: Okay. I marvel that ye are so soon removed from him that called you into the grace of Christ unto another gospel, which is not another, but there be some that trouble you and would pervert the gospel of Christ. But though we or an angel from heaven preach any other gospel unto you than that which we have preached unto you, let him be accursed. As we said before, so say I now again, if any man preach any other gospel unto you than that ye have received, let him be accursed.
0: So, accursed, anathema, referring to being dedicated to a false god,
1: mm-hmm.
0: therefore under the curse of God. And so he's telling you here that if any man takes and twists and spins and preaches a different, actually the word there in verse 6, I marvel that we are so soon removed from him that's called you into the grace of Christ into another. That word there is heteros, meaning another of a different kind, a different kind of a gospel. Okay,
1: mm-hmm.
0: Boy, are there heteroses, boy, do we have a lot of different kinds of gospel being
1: goodness.
0: Preached
1: yes,
0: today.
1: Sir. Okay? Yes, sir.
0: Which is not another. Now, that word there in verse 7, mm-hmm. allos, means another of the same kind.
1: Mm-hmm.
0: Means, okay, so, but there be some that trouble you and would pervert the gospel of Christ. Boy, again, like I said,
1: oh, yeah.
0: We're seeing that. Some, what are some of the ways that they would pervert the gospel of Christ out there today? Bible, Jesus said, what did Jesus say about those that do harm to the little children?
1: It'd be better that a millstone be tied around their neck and they'd
2: yes.
1: be thrown into the sea headlong.
0: Mm-hmm. Okay, millstone weighed how much?
1: I don't know the weight, but it was heavy.
0: 4,000 pounds.
1: I thought a couple mm-hmm. thousand.
0: That's yeah. rough to swim with that, mm-hmm. I can tell you. Okay. So he's telling you that, then suffer not the little children to come unto me.
1: Mm-hmm.
0: You'd be better off if you'd never been born at all than to harm one of his little ones.
1: Right.
2: Yes.
0: So then, but some of these preachers you have are... Oh, I'm talking about Sharpton, Al Sharpton. He's mm-hmm. been out there preaching that the Bible condones mm-hmm. abortion, killing children, allows for it.
1: Yeah.
0: Is that another gospel?
2: Yes.
1: Oh, absolutely. Yeah.
0: Okay. You have Rick Warren out there and others in Sharpton and the apostate church saying that that God accepts sodomy.
1: Mm-hmm. Turning the grace of our God yes. into lasciviousness. Yeah.
2: Yes.
0: So that's another gospel.
2: Yes, it is.
0: Today out there, you've got the prosperity church.
1: Mm-hmm.
0: Joel Osteen said, you know, he just doesn't feel that he should preach against sin.
1: Mm.
0: Because everybody knows that sin is sin, and everybody knows that they're doing right or wrong. And everybody knows what sin is. Is that true?
2: No.
1: Mm-mm.
0: No. The vast majority of people are
1: clueless.
0: Very, very, very biblically illiterate, aren't mm-hmm. they?
2: Yes, they are.
1: Yeah.
0: Okay. So now what about the curse here? When he talks about let him be accursed. Anathema. What do you think? What he's saying there, he's putting them under the curse of God. What does that mean, to be put under the curse of God?
2: Does that mean damnation?
1: Divine judgment and the wrath of God, really.
2: Yeah.
0: Yep, it's the wrath of God. And,
1: yeah.
0: And that all God's the one who calls that, doesn't he?
1: Yeah, yes. That's right. That's right.
0: So, I want to turn over to 1 Timothy chapter 1, verse 20, just one verse here.
1: Verse 20.
0: Go ahead. Read verse 20. First Timothy 1:20.
1: Of whom is Hymenaeus and Alexander, whom I have delivered unto Satan, that they may learn not to blaspheme.
0: And so, here they were blaspheming God.
1: Mm-hmm.
0: There's a big difference between, a lot of people don't understand that they don't understand the difference between the unforgivable sin. There's an unforgivable sin.
1: Mm-hmm.
0: And what is the other one called?
2: Unpardonable.
0: Unpardonable sin. That's right.
1: Mm-hmm.
0: What's the difference between the unpardonable sin and the unforgivable sin?
2: Is the unpardonable sin when you refuse to receive Christ as their Savior? Reject Christ?
0: No, the unpardonable sin was a sin that was made by the leaders, the national leaders of Israel. And so that was, and it was not to be forgiven in this age or the age to come. So he's talking about at that time the fifth dispensation period, which was the age of the law, okay, or the sixth dispensation period, the church age, or the time of the Gentiles, okay? But when will that be forgiven? Well, you find the answer over in Zechariah chapter 13, verses 7 through 9. One-third of all of those, when he forgives that, Israel, true Israel, would be saved in a day. We'll be back right after this.

0: Amen. All right. I want to thank the good folks out there in New York and the Philly stations out there for putting that together. I was really surprised. But, folks, the song's not about me. It's about the gospel. It's about what we've, how the good Lord has used us for this 51 years to get to keep preaching the gospel. There's a reason out there now more than ever. Boy, is it needed, because, well, today, for example, well, I got an article right here. Another satanic temple opens, battleground Washington City Council, meeting with prayer, praising Satan. Just days before Americans head to the polls, another city council meeting, another, you have, I don't know how many you have, you can tell this woman here, she's a feminist. She's got a man's haircut, a butch haircut, and she's wearing the inverted pentagram. And you can just take a look at the people in the city council meeting. They're an ugly bunch. I mean, they're an ugly, ugly bunch. Okay. And when they were standing to prayer, then the one guy said, no, I can't do it. He sat down. Just days before the Americans head to the polls, another city council meeting has become the center of controversy over satanic invocation, this time in Battleground, Washington. The controversy unfolded at the Battleground City Council's October 5th meeting, where representatives associated with Satanic Temple delivered an opening invocation that rejected traditional religious beliefs and concluded with a declaration praising Satan. The moment came as the city implemented its first policy allowing members of the public to deliver religious philosophical invocations before council meetings. A woman with a buzz cut and a demonic shirt named Bast, a representative from the Satanic Temple, delivered the city's opening prayer. Another one on Monday night, October 5th, Battleground. Well, it happened again. And let me... The invocation today was inspired by the seven tenets or ethical principles of the Satanic Temple. Thank you, a non-theistic organization that believes the compassion, empathy, justice, autonomy, freedom of speech. No, they don't. They believe in lying. They believe in murder, sacrificing of children. They believe in every wicked thing, every ungodly thing, every unclean thing, every bit of whoredom that's out there today. And they go on to say, let us begin. Let us never bow our heads or bend our knee in obeisance to any faith from the past that based on ignorant, bigoted savagery. That's what they're calling Christianity. She closed with, hail to Satan. The archetype symbol. Now, I've been telling you for a while here that the fastest growing religion in America is Satanism. It is, this is the days that we're living in. It is the religion now of the Democratic Communist Party. It is their religion. More and more Democrats are embracing Satanism.
1: Yeah.
0: Because all along they've hated God. They've been hating God more and more. All those that hate God love death.
1: Yeah.
0: And so it's just an amazing thing. You have an article, Lisa.
2: Okay. This is from WND. A report now is confirming that the threat from Joe Biden's open borders agenda, he allowed millions and millions of illegal aliens to enter the U.S. during his term, actually posed a very real threat to America's national security. From fiscal years 2021 to 2024, U.S. Immigration and Customs Enforcement, that's ICE, took few enforcement actions using targeted leads concerning foreign nationals who overstayed or otherwise violated their non-immigrant visa terms of admission, said a report from the Department of Homeland Security's Inspector General, its internal watchdog. As a result, foreign nationals who potentially posed threats to the United States remained at large, despite their illegal status, the report added. According to Just the News, it was a bombshell allegation. In fact, it said there were among those who overstayed their non-immigrant visas 104,000 who posed threats. The report cited numbers from Biden's tenure in the White House, including that there were 3,145,375 non-immigrant visa overstays, 104,049 foreigners who were deemed national security and public safety concerns, even as ICE did 496 investigations and arrested just 8 foreigners. The IG said, quote, of the 1,769 viable priority one leads, HSI initiated only 84 investigations, that's about 5%, resulting in just 2 arrests. The other 3,041,326, that's 96%, overstay leads were deemed non-priority. The report suggested a plan to boost investigations and enforcement actions on foreign nationals whose overstay or otherwise violate their non-immigrant visa terms of admission, whom ICE determined to be priority one on its risk rating scale.
0: You know, the interesting thing was they keep revising the numbers up.
2: Yes.
0: Upward of how many that were brought in under Biden. You know, Trump's always saying 25 million, but now they're saying that it was more like 35 million that they came in under Biden here.
2: Yes.
0: The amazing thing was that they had a count of almost 1,400 convicted murderers. Those are the ones they found. Those are the ones they caught. Now think about that. Convicted murderers that were turned loose and sent here to this country. What do murderers do? They murder people, right?
2: Yes. Okay.
0: And then you had more than that, a larger number of rapists that were sent here to, and then even a much larger number of pedophiles. This is what Joe Biden and the Democratic Communist Party unleashed on America.
1: Yes, sir.
0: Yeah. You have, and here's something else they've unleashed. Heartbreaking CDC safe records reveal desperate cries from Americans reporting severe illness, suicidal thoughts after COVID shots. No one is helping me. By the way, there's a petition out here now with, I believe it's around 160 candidates that are running for office that have signed the position that to ban the COVID shot, to ban it, to outlaw it. Now, I feel like I'm going to die. My doctor has no advice. No one is helping me. These are among the heartbreaking messages Americans submitting to the Centers for Disease Control and Prevention, CDC, after receiving COVID-19 vaccines. They're really not a vaccine, though. That's
2: right.
0: According to the records highlighted in a newly published report, a disturbing collection of previously withheld V-safe surveillance records is once again raising serious questions about how federal health officials responded to Americans who reported devastating medical problems following COVID-19 vaccinations. They're going to be dying for years and years.
2: Mm-hmm. Yes.
0: The records featured in a new 1,048-page publication titled Cries for Help, Injury and Death, Buried in V-Safe Data, document thousands and thousands of messages from individuals reporting severe symptoms, emotional distress, and in some cases, suicidal thoughts. The report was compiled by vaccine injury advocacy organization REACT-19 and published by Brownstone Institute on September 30th, 2026. Brownstone Institute founder and president Jeffrey A. Tucker recently read several of the messages aloud, exposing the anguish of individuals who said they had nowhere left to turn. One individual described suffering persistent vertigo after receiving a second dose of Pfizer's COVID-19 vaccine. I have vertigo since March 18th after a second Pfizer dose. I've asked for help here and no one responds. My doctor has no advice. Pfizer does not respond. Somebody please help me. Another individual reported being gravely ill after vaccination. I've been deathly ill since I received the COVID vaccine on 12/23. No one knows what happened to me, and no one is helping me. I feel like I'm going to die. Well, they have testimony after testimony after testimony. Here, another respondent described worsening symptoms and said they could no longer endure their suffering. I can't take much more of this, the individual wrote before expressing suicidal thoughts. A separate entry described severe mental health struggles such as inability to obtain assistance. He goes on to say, these were not messages submitted to an obscure online forum. They were reports entered into the Federal Vaccine Safety Monitoring Program operated by the CDC. So I can't read here because they use the F-bomb, some of this. Mm-hmm. But, and according to individuals submitting the messages, the help they desperately sought was not coming. I've been deathly ill since I received the COVID vaccine. No one is helping. I feel like I'm going to die. My doctor has no advice. Pfizer does not respond. It goes on and on and on. 14,000 entries documented on this report. 14,000 entries from people that are begging for help. According to REACT 19 investigation, research examined more than 7.5 million responses from approximately 3.49 million participants in released records. The organization identified 3,329 individuals who submitted 14,430 entries having involved pleas for assistance, reports of death, reports of near-death experiences, reports of suicidal thoughts. Some participants reportedly submitted repeated messages over weeks or months, questioning whether anyone at the federal agency was even reading any of their reports. I'm just going to stop there because it just it goes on and on and on. Yeah. And talks about what we warn people about. Remember,
2: mm-hmm. Yes,
0: folks out there listening to us, 3 weeks before the very first COVID shot was given, 3 weeks here on the radio program, we told you, one, it was not a vaccine.
1: Mm-hmm.
0: Two, that all the test animals that were involved died, every single one.
1: Mm-hmm.
0: We told you it was a bioweapon, and avoid it by all means.
1: Mm-hmm.
0: And some did, others now wish they had.
1: Yeah.
0: But go ahead, little Lisa.
2: Okay. The 7th of October exposed the ugly truth about the Palestinians. The 7th of October will be etched eternally in the history books of Israel in grief and sorrow. The 7th of October showed us, proved to us, how foolishly wrong we were to put our hope and faith into an enemy that had no intention of ever living in peace and prosperity alongside a Jewish state. The 7th of October exposed Israel's naivete in peacemaking. Look at what we left the Palestinians when we dragged out every last Jew from Gaza in 2005. Even the dead Jews were exhumed to be reinterred in what was left of a geographically and strategically diminished Israel. We see to develop territory to the Palestinian Authority and, as it turned out, to Hamas in Gaza. We left them a productive agricultural base, including rich orchards and packing stations. We left them a tourism paradise in which we had promoted the natural beauty of the Gaza Strip. We left them modern homes, even synagogues they could convert into mosques, all sacrificed in a generous but foolish gesture of hope and peace. And how was that gesture received by the Palestinians? Well, first, they went to war against themselves. Even with the Fatah PLO record of murdering Jews, they still lost an election to Hamas, who promised to murder more Jews. Even with their gunmen and suicide bombers, the Palestinian voter found the Fatah PLO terror organization too docile, so they voted for Hamas.
0: There you go.
1: Yeah.
0: Randy?
1: Yes, sir. Yeah, I just wanted to comment real quick on your article that you had. It reminded me, and I was trying to think of the scripture, but how people went after believing what the government said, went after the physicians. And the scripture that came to mind was from Second Chronicles, and it said this: "And Asa, in the 39th year of his reign, was diseased in his feet until his disease was exceeding great. Yet in his disease he sought not to the Lord, but to the physicians."
0: Yeah.
1: And it said, "And Asa slept with his fathers and died in his 41st year." So 2 years he had to deal with that disease. But again, because he didn't seek out the Lord. And in this case, a lot of people didn't seek out wisdom. They didn't seek out the Lord in this. They just went hastily with whatever had came forward. And now, I know we've had a Wendy on and others that have talked about, you know, remedies or things that you could take to kind of alleviate some of those things. And my heart just, and I say that because my heart goes out to those that are really suffering with this, but they better take a hold of the wisdom now. And, you know, whether it's through Wendy or seeking the Lord, because there's more to come. That was like a test, test situation. There are other things that are coming, and you know, some of these same people will be willing to give the government access to their body again.
0: Let me say this here. You know, how often do you hear people say, you know, the Bible says very clearly that God is not slack. He's long-suffering, but he's not slack when it comes to judgment.
1: Mm-hmm.
0: And I hear people all the time saying, God's judgment is going to come, is going to come. Well, they don't realize it's been coming. They just don't recognize it. It's like COVID.
1: Right.
0: Especially upon our children. Look.
2: Yes.
0: What more of a curse, what kind of a people would kill 160 million of their own children but a people that have forgotten their God?
2: Right. Yeah.
0: They have forgotten their
1: mm-hmm.
0: God.
1: Mm-hmm.
0: And they don't recognize it's coming in doses here.
1: Mm-hmm.
0: But what you talked about here, as what I just mentioned a minute ago, not safe, not effective, more than 170 candidates signed a pledge to remove COVID shots from the market.
1: Mm-hmm.
0: So there are some people that are standing up and pushing back
1: mm-hmm. yeah.
0: against this. 1 month before the midterms, more than 100 candidates running for public office across the country have pledged their commitment to remove the COVID-19 vaccines from the market. You know, they're killing people, and they're still doing it. Now they're saying, well, we've got a new COVID vaccine. It's not like the old one. No, it's they're still killing people.
1: Right.
0: That was the whole program, was the part of the depopulation movement here.
1: Right.
0: Okay?
2: Yes.
1: Right.
0: So Americans for Health and Freedom host on the website, inviting public officials, including candidates, elected officials, physicians, to sign, according to a list of AHA website, 169 elected officials, 170 candidates, 129 physicians and scientists have signed the pledge as of October 1st. However, AHF founder Dr. Mary Talley Bowden posted on X the Tuesday, stating that a total of 178 candidates in midterm races have signed a pledge to call for COVID shots to be pulled off the market. The one-sentence pledge on AFA's website reads, "The COVID shots are not safe and are not effective. We ask the people we elect to represent us, to protect us and take a stand and call for these dangerous modified mRNA products to be pulled off of the market," and that's what the text pledges. So
1: mm-hmm.
0: there you go. This should have been, I mean, how many people has it killed?
2: Yes.
1: Yeah.
0: But you say that's follow the money. Big Pharma.
1: Right.
0: Makes a lot of money.
1: And, yeah.
0: Well, I'm going to tell you, the medical association, the profession in this country lost a lot of credibility. They really lost a lot of credibility.
1: Yeah.
0: People.
1: Yeah.
0: People do not trust them. They just don't trust them anymore.
1: Mm-hmm.
0: And so, Here's another example. Well, we'll get back to that. We'll let Lisa. She's running tonight. This is going to be her third article.
1: Oh my goodness!
2: Okay,
1: get him, Lisa.
2: This is also by WND. Judge goes constitutional declares that speech that's annoying, hyperbolic, protected by the First Amendment. In these days of judges essentially delivering court rulings based on their own political agendas and whims, there's a decision by U.S. District Judge Michael McShane that has gone constitutional. He's ruled that language, even language that at times is, quote, annoying, long-winded, aggressive, hyperbolic, and grandiose, actually is protected by the First Amendment to the Constitution. The ruling dashes an agenda created by officials at Oregon's Lane Community College to banish student Richard Riordan from the campus and prevent him from registering for classes for his criticism of the school's board. He compared those members to Lord Farquaad, the comic villain in the movie Shrek. The judge found that the school's claims were, quote, equally hyperbolic and grandiose. Richard Riordan is back on Lane Community College's campus after a federal judge lifted a ban that kept him out for months. It is a report at Just the News that described the decision from the judge that overturned the school's scheme to issue a trespass notice against the student and put a hold on his enrollment. The judge's ruling said the school must lift the trespass notice and allow his enrollment. The preliminary injunction for McShane will be in force until the case moves through the court system or unless an appeals court intervenes. Quote, loud speech might be burdensome to public officials during meetings and in public settings, but it's First Amendment activity, said the judge, who found no evidence that the student posed a threat to anyone.
0: You know, when I was a kid, there were people who would be arrested for taking God's name in vain.
2: Ah.
0: If you took God's name in vain, and
2: mm-hmm.
0: The old, what was it called, the old I'm trying to think of the word, law. It was, I'm having one of my senior moments. When I opened the phone lines, somebody out there will remember. But it was something like the old traditor law, okay, that taking God's name in vain. Today, you can take God's name in vain all day long.
1: Right.
0: You can drop the F-bomb all over the place.
2: Mm-hmm. Yes.
0: But you don't say the N-word, right?
2: Okay. Right.
0: Okay. So the political correctness have changed that. I think somewhere along the line we ought to go back to the Book of Law.
1: Mm-hmm.
0: And, you know, in fact, I'm going to be preaching, I think, on that. See, people don't understand. Not only is the law in God's word, but God's word is the law. It is the
2: yes.
0: law. This King James Bible here is not just a law book, it's the law book, okay?
1: Mm-hmm.
0: The ultimate law book. And I think I'm going to preach a message on that. People need to know that. That, you know, again, we're going to give them the truth. We can't make them take it, but we can give it to them.
2: Yes. Mm-hmm.
0: We're coming up to a break, and when we do come back from the break, I think I'll open the phone lines at 216-901-0933. 216-901-0933. Be right back with more. Don't go away.

0: 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Stay tuned. The second hour is coming up next.
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2: All right, we're back, and I got to make a couple announcements here. We're going to be watching that film. Duty to Disobey will be shown Thursday, October 15th at 6:30 p.m. at the Liberty Valley Church at 9851 Old 8th Road in Northfield, Ohio. And then on Saturday, the 17th, at from 12 to 5 p.m., there's going to be three films. It's going to be matinee. At Doers of the Word Baptist Church, and I believe in between the films there's going to be pizza and refreshments. And so maybe we'll have Lisa make the pizza. Call it Lisa Pizza? Okay,
3: anyhow. I haven't done that in years.
2: Alrighty, there you go. There's going to be The Great Awakening, which some of you have seen. It's a very good film.
3: Yes.
2: Then Duty to Disobey, and the newest one out, The Last Stand, and that, again, is going to be held at Doers of the Word Baptist Church Saturday, the 17th at 14781 Sperry Road in Newberry, Ohio. That's 14781 Sperry Road in Newberry, Ohio. For more information, you can call 440-338-1367. 440-338-1367. Alrighty, phone lines are open. If you want to talk to Lisa, Lisa can talk. Boy, can she talk, right?
3: Oh, my goodness.
2: So we could go. The phone lines are open at 216-901-0933. 216-901-0933. If you want to talk to Randy, he'll talk at you. And if you want to talk to me, what's new? We've been doing that for 50 years. But anyhow, phone lines are open at 216-901-0933. Randy, what I was telling you here before about Satanism, fastest growing religion, here's another one. The last one was from the state of Washington.
4: Okay.
2: This one here is from Iowa. The Dear Dark Father, watch Midwest Town Council open meeting with Hail to Satan invocation. The town council in a Midwestern American enclave, Ottumwa, Iowa, has opened its meeting with a petition to Hail Satan, and the resulting backlash triggered the council to shut down comments to the posted video. The invocation included addressing Dear Dark Father, as well as a rejection of arcane doctrines. It seeks to pursue Luciferian impulses to eat of the tree of knowledge. In the video meeting, and I'll continue here in just a second, I think. The meeting opened, the moral decay forced upon America's radical leftists, on America by radical leftists, are reaching a terrifying new low right in front of the heart of the Midwest. Here's what he said. I can't read that. Okay, anyhow, as Iowa City Council opened a regular meeting this week, standing for an invocation, addressed a dark father praising Luciferian impulse, reports charged it was resident and former council member Matt Delby who sought Satan to help kick off the meeting. In a private message carried by reports, Delby claimed the prayers used at the Satanic Temple of Iowa, where he is a member, but has nothing to do with the belief of satanic deity. Here's a guy that's very, very sick, very confused, right?
4: Yes.
2: He's praying to the Dark Father. What?
4: Okay. Yes.
2: And that's exactly the insanity. The
5: right.
2: insanity. That's wokeness.
5: Uh-huh.
2: That's
5: yes.
2: DEI. It's just absolutely always say or do the opposite. Deny, deny, deny.
5: Mm-hmm.
2: Among those responding was Rick Bick, a pastor of New Life Center, who called for action to reverse this curse and put it out of our city. The Hail Satan is not welcome here. Put it out of our city. The Hail Satan is not welcome here. Council member Kara Galloway then stood in

0: prayed or reflect, Galloway interrupted and demanded the meeting move forward, according to Ottawa Courier. This is, again, the days that we're living in. Yeah. Right now we're seeing an uprising in satanic activity.
1: Yeah.
2: That sounds like a good place for an imprecatory prayer.
1: Yes.
0: Absolutely.
1: Mm-hmm.
0: But, you know, again, you know, last night I did a program, another radio program, at 8 o'clock, and it was with the Black Robe Regiment.
2: Mm-hmm.
0: And I had Bill Judy Cook on there. I did Bill Duffy on there. He's the pastor of another church. Bill Wilds. Oh, looks like we got callers. Who do we have? Walt out in Arizona. Hey, Walt, you're in the air.
3: Yeah, I tried to get on last night, but the lines were busy. You know, you were mentioning now, maybe the DNC doesn't have that much money, but they're getting money that Republican senator in Alaska, they were running smear ads on him in June of 25. And he's been out, the Democrats outspend him 5-1. Tallarico in Texas, he's getting money from New York and California, and they've got plenty of money. I don't know where they're getting it, but they're not broke.
0: Well, Tallarico's campaign goes dark with just 28 days to election, is the news out of the town hall. With just 28 days remaining until he faces off against Republican candidate Ken Paxton, Democratic James Tallarico is nowhere to be found. Tallarico has not been seen in Texas in over a week, and his last appearance occurring on Saturday, September 26th, before he took a fundraising trip to New York City. There he was treated to a VIP fundraising dinner, where attendees like filmmakers who labeled America a, I can't say the word that those filthy Democrats use, and a group, and advocates for child sex change surgeries, charged $27,000 a plate. There you go. I mean, you know, maybe that's where they're getting their money there.
1: Mm-hmm.
3: Yeah.
0: Unbelievable.
3: But I don't think they're broke or wherever they're getting it. But anyway, I just wanted to say that. And that preacher in Iowa, you know, he's another watchman on the wall, you know, and we need more people like him to stand up. And when that stuff happens, is to speak out on it immediately.
0: Well, again, that's the problem we've had with a dearth of courage from the pulpit. And that's why what I was talking to last night, the program I did, was Bill and Judy Cook. Bill heads up. He's the president of the Black Robe Regiment. And the whole purpose of the program was talking about trying to awaken the pastors. We do have enough pastors with courage if we could just get them to activate and get them up and get them moving and get them out there. People, courage is contagious. If we can get them out of their pulpits and, well, not out of their pulpits, but just get them up off out of their comfort zones, huh? And so
3: yes, that's true.
0: I've been preaching on that for half a century. Believe me.
3: Yes. If it wasn't for the Black Robe Regiment, you know, we'd probably be under English rule today.
0: Absolutely.
3: That's, I guess that's all I had to say.
0: All right. Well, thanks, Walt. God bless.
3: Okay.
0: All righty. We got Tony out and Avon Lake. Okay, Tony, you're in the air.
4: Hi, Pastor. You guys are doing a fantastic job. And I tried to call this one station out of Philadelphia, and I'm trying to get their call screeners, you know, that they're unconstitutional and stuff like that. And basically, all these candidates are for the destruction of the United States of America. We all know that. But in Article 6, you know, Al-Sayed and all these others, you know, the Constitution

0: religion is the supreme law of the land, not Sharia, and you know, all of the legislators and people in Congress and judicial branches should bound by oath of affirmation or support of this Constitution, which a lot of what they're doing, you know, like, you know, they don't want to, they're unconstitutional, and I tried to get this point across in this one station in Philadelphia, and the call screeners won't even, you know, take my call, you know, like I said, you know, they're on.
1: I know what you're saying, Tony. Yeah, the... unless it's a, you know, station like this one here, Christian station, they don't want to hear your opinion. And we got it. We know what you're saying. You know, we have a constitution, and the founding fathers, those are the ones, the Black Robe Regiment, like you said, if it wasn't for them, we wouldn't have a country here today. But now here's something too. When I just read you about what happened to James Tallarico, everybody said he hasn't been said. Here's the chatter has it that he is suffering from mental illness. Well, I knew that from the first time I heard him speak.
2: Yes.
1: I mean, the very first time I heard this man come out and speak, I knew there was an issue there. Okay. Mm-hmm. The things that this guy said, but what he does, he's doing the old Karl Marx thing: say one thing and then say another. In other words, he says one thing, he's a socialist, and then all of a sudden, he's saying he's a capitalist. He says that he was totally against eating meat. He was a vegan. Eating meat was wrong. He condemned eating meat. Now he doesn't have a problem with eating meat. He showed him he was at one of those fundraisers eating a hamburger, okay? So he says one thing, then he reverses himself out there. Why do you think he apparently thinks for the people that would vote for him, that would, again, be an incentive for him to do that, to get him to vote? But anyhow, that's what the word is. The word is he suffered some kind of a mental breakdown. I don't know. I don't know. All I know is that he's disappeared. Already, $20,000 a day fine. City officials threaten ministry for delivering free food to needy people. See, they don't have any problems out there today, especially these corrupt courts of that, with satanic churches, you know, sacrificing children and so on and so forth. But they have a problem with ministries feeding hungry people, I guess. Phone lines are open at 216-901-0933. Here. Thousands of people have been coming over recent months and years to Lighthouse Food Rescue and distribution in San Jose, California, because they want to eat. Yeah, that's a good thing to do when you get hungry, huh?
2: Mm-hmm.
1: The food distribution program has worked with retailers, suppliers, and more to set up a program offering free food from the sidewalk. City officials who now are threatening $20,000 a day fines for the free food program and isn't taking off the sidewalks and shut down completely. Well, if it isn't, you know... Now, they don't have a problem with drugs, handing out needles and drugs out there on the sidewalks, you know. But you got to be very careful where you're walking through there, and because, well, like in Los Angeles and some of these areas there, the homeless people, the drug addicts and that, they defecate on the sidewalks, you know, and they do it in plain sight. And that's because... That's what Democrats want. Pastor Ralph Olmos, whose organization started the work, said, Do I stand with the people? Do I stop? And do I stop doing the thing that seems like God has put me here for? No. If you feel that God has put you there for that, if you believe that, you do. You obey God rather than man. He took an old liquor store and two meth labs next door and turned it into a free grocery line. Only in California, a San Juan pastor hands out free groceries to over 1,000 people a week, and the city just told him shut it down in 60 days or pay $20,000 per day, Pastor Ralph Olmos. Do I stand with the people? Do I stop? And do I stop doing the thing that it seems like God has put me here for? What's the violation? The block is zoned residential, and the line of people waiting for food spills out into the sidewalk. The city says that the pantry, oh, I know, they want to regulate it. They love regulations. They love the more. A special use permit, yes. A price tag of $15,500. Oh, so they want him to spend $15,500 to get a permit to do what he's been doing for years. Pastor Ralph turned an old liquor store with two meth labs next to it into a free grocery line. Here, further, the city claims it is not allowed in residential areas. The city demands immediate removal from the sidewalks and a total shutdown. I'm up against the wall, Pastor says, and CEO of the food pantry told San Jose Spotlight, it's almost like the city's telling me to stop. My conviction says, how can I leave the people? Supporters say the pantry is a lifeline for the community and serves families, older adults, homeless, and those with disabilities, and report confirmed thousands of people benefit, the report says. The report also needed a special permit. It would cost $1,500. You see, again, that's in California. They find more ways. Here's another good example of that. John 3:16 appeal. A hearing looming for a preacher who was fined for preaching the Bible. Well, more and more of that happens. More and more of that happening. You know, people are getting fined, especially up in Canada. You have an article there, Randy?
2: Yeah. Let me get to that one. This is a shootout at the Somali Corral. Minnesota gang violence exploding, and Dem polls blame guns. It's been headline news for months already that Minnesota Somali community is infected with fraud. Dozens of criminal cases have erupted, and dozens of convictions already have been obtained in schemes that analysts suggest have cost taxpayers up to $9 billion. The scandal already has cost Governor Tim Walz his plans to seek re-election. Now a second wave is hitting the Somali community. It's gangs and their violence. Just days ago, the son of Somali parents was arrested for allegedly planning a terror strike on the Mall of America. I used to want to visit that place. The suspect said, I can't wait until I kill Kufar man. And police in Eden Prairie, Minnesota said a shooting during the local high school's homecoming celebration last week was carried out by rival Somali gangs. Another gas station shooting in Bloomington was attributed to Somali gangs. It has gotten so bad, Michelle Tafoya, running as a Republican for the U.S. Senate seat from the state, is sounding the alarm. I hear I hear a lot of concerns from Minnesotans on the campaign trail about crime, and no matter what form that crime takes, Minnesotans know that they feel under a level of threat that has increased lately here in Minnesota. And in the last week, and just today, she said, we saw the arrest of an 18-year-old Somali-American citizen, two Somali parents arrested for a terrorist planning a terrorist attack at the Mall of America during a, I think that should be homegoing or Hmong celebration. She continued, he basically stated that he wanted to take out anyone who was not a Muslim. He also noted that the Mall of America is owned by people who are Jewish. And so this was his plan, and thank goodness for the FBI in Minneapolis here and local law enforcement for catching on to this plan and derailing it well in advance. This is a guy who has pledged his allegiance to ISIS again. He is of Somalian descent, and terror is alive and well, and thank God we averted this massive crisis. She said, and we have had Somali-related, Somali gang-related attacks here locally in our suburbs, at a high school football game during homecoming, at a Catholic church parking lot, at a gas station, and this is all just really started to peak here in the last couple of weeks. So it's undeniable. Our law enforcement here are calling it out as the product of Somali gang violence, and we've got to identify it, and we have to find a way to deal with it. A Somali, Nadia Mohammed, who was elected mayor of St. Louis Park, said the solution to the problem isn't complicated. Just ignore the U.S. Constitution and ban guns. Mayor Nadia Mohammed, the way to end Somali gang shootings is to ban guns. How about denaturalize and deport?
1: Well, you know, again, remember, we were the ones years ago that proved that it wasn't guns that kill people, it's that people kill people.
2: That's
3: yes.
2: Right.
1: And what do we do? Remember, we took some guns and we put those guns in the back of an SUV because, you know, it was the SUVs was gonna, you know, was causing all the problems too, that we couldn't have SUVs because they use gas. So we did. We put guns right in the back seat and we washed it. They didn't do anything. Just, okay. So if guns are killing people, then what we do, we find out what kind of guns the bad people have.
2: Mm-hmm.
1: Okay. And then we go and we get bigger guns. We send our bigger guns over to take away their bad guns. What do you think?
2: That's an option.
3: Okay. Yes.
1: You see, we don't want to get people involved in any of this. It's just absolute lunacy. I mean,
3: yes.
1: It's people kill people.
2: Yeah.
3: Yes.
2: All right? That's right.
1: And that's why we have laws, but they don't want laws. The Democrats want to go away. You have these new, what they call the social Democrats. The regular communists, listen to this, there were some regular communists out there are saying that they will distance themselves between the democratic socialists are violent people, and that the regular communists are not that violent. They just want, it's unbelievable how bad it's coming. Okay, so.
3: Yes.
1: But, you know, again, there's things that are happening on. I know that we've been, I myself have been telling people, you know, they need to wake up because of, you know, I had seen what it looked like a total outbreak of apathy and ignorance amongst the people that are supposed to be on the right. But I'm seeing that changing now. I'm listening to, people are starting to awaken. They are starting to realize, hey, you know what? This stuff is for real now. So I'm seeing an awakening, but here's the thing. The awakening is mostly amongst older people. Hmm. You're seeing, for example, here when they opened up with early voting, and normally the Democrats are way out ahead of the Republicans where it comes to early voting. But it's not. It's much closer this year. And Republicans normally will wait, you know, to Election Day. That's, you know, most of them, they, you know, remember they did things. There was an Election Day, a day, not a month of elections, but a day, the way it should be, okay? And so that's where they turn out. So, but the Democrats have had all that time for election fraud, mm-hmm. you know, because that's what they do. Mm-hmm. And so we're going to see what's happening. I'm seeing a big, big uptick also for the first time ever. There are now more registered Republicans than Democrats. Mm. And here in Ohio, there seems to be an undercurrent here now, even though, according to the polls, but the polls will always be this. Whenever they'll always poll a Republican around 6 or 7% lower than a Democrat. In other words, if they are actually really even, the polls will always show the Democrat ahead of the Republican. That's just the way they always do it. It's been done that way. And so we're going to see what's happening. Because I'm going to tell you, if the communists get in, we're going to end up one or two things. A civil war. It'll probably end up in a very civil war. That's the only thing I can tell you. Because remember what they did? I'll ask you, see. Hey, Randy, mm-hmm. what did they do with the J6ers?
2: Oh, well, they arrested them. They persecuted them. They jailed them. Many that were in jail.
1: 1,600 J6ers?
2: Mm-hmm.
1: For 4 years they went to prison?
2: Yeah.
1: For doing what?
2: Protesting.
1: Yeah. Yeah, okay. What about the pro-lifers, Randy? What did they do with them?
2: Pro-lifers, they jailed them as well. They persecuted them.
1: Jailed a lot of them mm-hmm. just for being for preaching or praying outside abortion.
2: Abortion clinic, yeah.
1: What about parents protesting school board meetings?
2: Yeah, they were put on some kind of list, I believe it was, watch list, and banned from speaking many times.
1: What about homeschoolers?
2: Homeschoolers, there was persecution there for homeschoolers.
1: They tried to take the children away from them, okay?
3: Mm-hmm. Yes.
1: Out there. So they did these things.
2: Mm-hmm.
1: Now, if they were, let's just say they were to gain the White House back again.
2: Oh, my goodness.
1: What would you think that would be? If they did that to the J6ers,
2: mm-hmm.
1: again, and it's what I've been telling people out there, folks, this is something you really have to try to understand.
2: Yeah.
1: When we're telling you here, people say, well, those, Our communists are not like the Russian communists. They're mm-hmm. the China. They're not going to kill that many people. Communists are communists. You've seen what happened when they passed legislation. The New York legislation is evil and wicked, wicked to the mm-hmm. bone, absolutely wicked. Mm-hmm. Where they celebrated, they had that wicked, evil governor Cuomo,
2: yeah,
1: a godless yeah. man, a godless yes. wicked man. They party, we can kill babies. We can kill babies.
2: Uh-huh.
1: The innocent children. Same thing happened. There you saw that in Virginia, where in Massachusetts, where they gathered around. You had all those unclean women
2: yeah.
1: Just celebrating. We can kill our babies. Okay?
2: Right, right.
1: You had these people, when you had this Lacey woman who killed her three kids.
2: Yeah.
1: All of a sudden, there's a cult following.
2: Mm-hmm.
1: You've got these crazy women out there showing how that they want the right to kill their children. They're
2: yeah.
1: they're crazy. Okay?
3: Yeah. Yes.
1: That this is now, again, what we try to tell people, what is the fastest growing religion? It's Satanism.
2: Mm-hmm. Satanism.
1: It is becoming the religion of the Democratic Communist Party.
2: Yeah.
1: And people need to awaken.
2: Yeah. You know, yes. Pastor, you just asked the question, what do you think the Democrats would do if they get back in power? And it reminds me of the verse that says, "Woe to the inhabitants of the earth, for Satan has come down with great wrath." And right now, I mean, I can remember politics. I'm not, you know, as aged as you are in it, but I remember politics. It wasn't you had the Democrat, you had the Republicans, but the what we see now, I mean, it's like in that bar scene, the knockdown, drag out fight. I mean, they are really going for the juggler, for lack of better terms.
1: You're seeing a very small percentage of those on the right, like Matthew 25. The righteous is becoming more righteous. You're seeing a small percentage of those on the left, the wicked becoming more wicked.
2: More, yes. Exactly.
1: And you're seeing a big apathetic and ignorant bunch in between. We'll be right back. He made the ground.

0: The Ancient of Days can teach us his ways.
1: Give him all your love, give him all your praise.
0: Hanging on a cross that he took my place because of love. Can't see him with your eyes, touch him with your

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Some men are like me, don't question or doubt. Strengthen their faith day in and day out. Sins all forgiven, all blotted out.

0: All right, we're back. And the phone lines are open at 216-901-0933. Canada's Maid program was about to euthanize a woman for this insane reason. Opponents of government-backed assisted suicide have rightly argued that the program always invariably leads to a slippery slope of government-backed euthanasia. Those opponents have been proven right time and time again, but no more than with Canada's Medical Assistance by Dying, called MAID program. Hailed as a compassionate death for people with terminal illness, like cancer, it was meant to ease suffering. Instead, it's killing more people. Now listen to this. It's killing more people than U.S. gun deaths. Can you believe that? See, we want to get rid of guns because guns kill people, but we don't want to get rid of those that commit euthanasia because those are people killing people, right?
1: Right.
2: Right.
0: But now we have more people killing people than people killing people, according to this in Canada, right? Again, instead, it's killing more people than U.S. gun deaths. It's outpacing euthanized animals, including people with treatable diseases or people with mental health issues, veterans, the poor, the homeless, and even infants and children. Yeah, I remember it wasn't long ago. They passed it. They want children that are 10 years old that feel like dying to be able to euthanize themselves. The vast majority of victims are white, affluent Canadians, because if you can't tax the rich to death, you can always put them down like dogs, we suppose. Well, the vast majority of them, they're unsaved people.
2: Yes.
0: A Canadian woman's euthanasia request was recently approved, and the reason is as ridiculous as it is scary. She could no longer cook for her family. Oh, my gosh. Can you believe that?
2: Oh, goodness.
0: That's it. She wasn't terminal. She wasn't actively dying. She just couldn't cook. And the state okayed the euthanasia. There you go. That's Canada. No wonder Canada's breaking up.
2: Yes.
0: Alberta wants to become a part of the U.S. A lot of the people there in Alberta, Alberta, they borders the U.S. It wouldn't be a hard thing to do. They've been asking President Trump to help them out, okay? Quebec, they're more like communist. They also want a breakaway. And so, top Canadian doctors are raising alarm bells over the country's seemingly quick approval for assisted dying requests. After one elderly woman was accepted based on the fact that she lost the ability to cook meals for her family, doctors Gary Roden and Madeline Lai from the University of Toronto shared mounting fears among Canada's healthcare professionals over increasing cases of euthanasia approvals. The psychiatry professor said they aren't opposed to legalized medical assistance in dying, but stressed the Canadian law does not require healthcare professionals to guide patients toward seeking alternative help. In an opinion piece in the New York Times, the doctor said that the procedure is intended to provide a dignified last resort, typically for those who are terminally ill. But in recent years, too many people are receiving the procedure without the opportunity for careful reflection about it with a healthcare provider, Roden and Lai wrote. In some cases, patients are being approved who should not be, they added, citing mounting reports of euthanasia being approved for patients claiming that they were lonely. They were lonely, so they wanted to be killed.
2: Oh, dear.
0: This will happen in the United States, too, if the Democrats get Medicare for all. The right to die will become an obligation and mandate when you are no longer useful to the system. Remember, one of Obama's advisors believed we should all die at 75. No, he didn't. That was Rahm Emanuel's brother. who said, by 74, you're no more. By 74, you're no more. James Tallarico's campaign goes dark with just, well, that was something I just mentioned here before. In this article, too, they're wondering what happened to Tallarico. They claim that, again, all the chatter has it that he's had kind of a mental issue. Well, again, like I said, I knew for the first time that I heard him speak.
1: Yes.
0: That he had mental issues.
1: Yes.
0: You still have a look at that. You got one more article there, Lisa.
1: Okay. Well, someone is getting fired. Workers servicing ATM apparently forgot $128,000 in cash atop the machine. Workers who reportedly were, quote, servicing an ATM machine in Texas allegedly forgot about a bag of cash they left atop the unit containing more than $128,000. It was found by a citizen, turned over to police, and eventually restored to the bank that owns it. Social media promptly noted that, quote, someone's getting fired. Commentators berated the man for turning it in. Figures, but also noted that in today's age of surveillance, there likely was a camera trained on the location. Others made clear he would be rewarded, just perhaps not in a tangible way. A report posted by NBC DFW said Louisville, Texas, police confirmed the discovery and return of the cash. The man who found the bag did not want to be identified or receive public attention, the report said. It said because of what was inside, apparently in addition to cash, the man thought the bag might belong to a nearby Chick-fil-A, so he took it there. It didn't, so he called the police. Police Chief Brooke Rollins said the call summoned officers who went to secure the money. Police determined the money belonged to a local bank and believe workers servicing the ATM accidentally left the bag behind. Rollins said by the time that detective got the report and started working it, the bank had already reached out knowing that we had taken custody of it and was in the process of working to recover that money.
0: Okay. Well, you know what? I can see why someone who would leave a bag. There was a picture, actually. It was in like a little box.
1: Yeah.
0: But it was open on the top.
1: Yeah.
0: And the cash was there. They had a picture of it.
1: Yeah, right here.
0: And what was it? $128,000.
1: Yeah.
0: Yeah, I can see that. Can you imagine that? Taking it out of a machine and leaving it at the top of it.
2: Oh, boy.
1: Crazy.
0: All right, very good. All right, go ahead, Randy. You have an article there.
2: Yeah, this is after shutting down pipelines, Governor Healey is begging Trump to speed up natural gas project. Massachusetts Governor Maura Healey is feeling the heat, and she's begging President Trump to speed up the expansion of natural gas into her state. It says Healey wrote a letter to Energy Secretary Chris Wright on Thursday asking the administration to expedite federal reviews and permits for the expansion of the Algonquin pipeline. It says here, Healey lent her support last September to Eversource's proposal to lock in more natural gas for Massachusetts, saying she sees the fossil fuel as an important part of the state's energy mix, even as her administration presses forward with longer-term climate and decarbonization goals. But don't take this as an indicator of Healey's leadership. With a month to go before the election, Healey is trying to stave off a defeat at the ballot box. Why? Because not too terribly long ago, Healey blocked pipelines from coming into the state, and the subsequent skyrocketing energy bills have become a central theme of the campaign. Governor Maura Healey bragged about it. Remember, I stopped two gas pipelines from coming into this state. Now your heating bill is through the roof, and she wants you to blame Trump. She blocked those pipelines herself. She said it proudly.
0: Well, that's interesting because here we find out. Remember Governor Hochul out there in New York when she was saying that businesses that don't like the higher tax should just leave. Why don't you go to Florida? Remember she made that comment?
2: Yeah.
0: Well, they did. Mm-hmm. They left. And then guess what happened? Their tax revenue fell off. And so they're taxing up the remainder people. Now she's begging them. And she said, here is the same woman that says, if you don't like it, leave, right?
2: Mm-hmm.
0: Now she's saying, those businesses are not compassionate. They don't know what they've done, and they've caused a lot of pain on the people that live in New York because they have to raise higher taxes, and they have to cut programs. Again, there you go. Then you've got that woman out there in Seattle. That crazy lady out mm-hmm. there, just unbelievable, okay? She wanted to defund the police, get rid of the police altogether. And here, this is an interesting article, too. El Sayed, they're calling him El Sayed, they're calling him the Michigan Muslim, not the Michigan Muslim, thought this was a devastating attack on capitalism. But it backfires spectacularly. Black people never had access to American capitalism. I guess you probably never heard of a rich black person, have you?
2: No.
0: Okay.
2: Nope, never heard of it.
0: that Oprah is kind of a pauper. Was Oprah? Do you think she was on welfare or whatever?
2: Oprah.
0: Okay, yeah. What about Obama? He built himself quite a mansion, hasn't he, out there?
2: Yeah.
0: Okay. What about Al Sharpton?
2: Oh, yeah. And he just get a couple hundred thousand for his interview with under Kamala.
0: Black people, Randy, you're a black person. Do you have access to capitalism?
2: Yeah.
0: Well, that's the claim Michigan Senate candidate Abdul El Sayed made earlier this week. While pandering to black voters ahead of this contentious Senate race with Mike Rogers. The worst part is it's almost entirely true, but the blame belongs to the politicians like El Sayed and his fellow progressive Democrats, not capitalism. Far from delivering the indictment of capitalism, his supposedly devastating claim makes the case against his own politics. If you are a black in America, you never actually had access to real capitalism? Well, as Abdul said, latest pandering for the black vote. Black voters have always been the Achilles heel for the many far left. First of all, a lot of black folks never realized, when you were growing up, going to school, were you told that Abraham Lincoln was a Republican?
2: I don't think so.
0: Were you told that the Ku Klux Klan was started by the Democratic Party?
2: No, definitely not.
0: Okay, no. Were you told about Margaret Sanger wanting to...
2: No, didn't, no.
0: So, all of this... This revisionist history, like the fellow that just got fired there from the Smithsonian for revisionist history. Again, people didn't realize this. Here, the Ku Klux Klan and the Democratic Party were one and the same. Guess who it was that passed the Equal Amendments Act, Equal Rights Act?
2: Oh.
0: It was Republicans that passed the equal rights, not Democrats, okay? Now, if you're a black man, Randy, okay, you're supposed to be either a basketball player or a football player, okay, and vote Democrat, right? Now, remember what Obama said? Obama said that if you don't vote for a black woman... then you're not much of a man. You have a problem with your manhood. What do you think?
2: I think Obama's crazy, and Biden.
0: So you mean you didn't vote for Kamala?
2: Absolutely not.
0: Well, Obama said if you didn't vote for him, you weren't even black at all.
2: Yeah. They gave him an earful online, too. A lot of black people rose up against him and Biden.
0: Now, do you think that that they're losing, that a lot of, well, I know the black men in large, large numbers have left the Democrat.
2: Yeah,
0: okay?
2: Yeah.
0: They're losing control, and
2: oh, yeah.
0: They know that. Not with just with black people, but they're losing Hispanics, too.
2: Right.
0: They're tired of that... what was it that they, I'm trying to think of the word that they used to use. Whoa, yeah. I couldn't believe it. We're running past time here.
2: That's right.
0: You know what time it is, don't you?
2: Yes, sir. We got a few minutes to make a difference here. Somebody can change their life right now. Listen, the Bible tells us to teach us, oh Lord, teach us to number our days that we may apply our hearts to wisdom. It's important for us to understand the timeline that God has given us, and basically for humanity, it's 70 years. And that, of course, there's exceptions to that. There's people that don't even make it out the womb. There's people that die on the first day, and then there's people that make it a little bit longer. But the point is that one day you're going to die. And I did a quick Google search on how many people die per second, and it said there's approximately 2 people die every second worldwide, and then per minute it's 106 to 121, and then in per hour it's 6,000 to 6,900. Per day, it's 150,000 to 174,000. And per year, it's 56 million to 63.6 million. So the bottom line is there are a lot of people that are leaving out of here every second, every minute, every hour, every day. There are a number of people. And the question to you is, is as we know, it's appointed unto man once to die. Is your name in the book? And if not, are you prepared for the torment? And the Bible says this, and I say unto you, my friends, be not afraid of them that kill the body, after that have no more that they can do. But I will forewarn you, this is Jesus talking, I will forewarn you whom ye shall fear. Fear him which after he hath killed hath power to cast into hell. Yea, I say unto you, fear him. And the Bible says this in Revelation. It says, and I saw a great white throne, and him that sat on it, from whose face the earth and heaven fled away, and there was found no place for them. And I saw the dead, small and great, stand before God, and the books were open. Another book was open, which is the book of life, and the dead were judged out of those things which were written in the books according to their works. And the sea gave up the dead which were in it, and death and hell were delivered up, and the dead which were in them, and they were judged every man according to their works, and death and hell were cast into the lake of fire. This is the second death. And everyone whose name was not found written in that book was cast in there. So again, my question to you, is your name in there? If not, the Bible clearly tells us that there is going to be torment, that you will be tormented in the presence of the angels and of the Lamb for all of eternity. And all you have to do is ask Jesus to come into your heart and to save you from your sins, and you shall be saved. Your name can be in that book, and you will escape that eternal damnation. Go ahead, Pastor.
0: Well, you know, here Noah preached 120 years, and people didn't listen.
2: Mm-hmm.
0: 120 years he repeated, repent. Well, 8 billion people perished. That's reality.
2: Yeah.
0: We're out of time for tonight. I wanted to just say thanks for being here. Thanks for being with us. I want to say good night
3: to
0: all you people. God bless.
3: God bless.
0: And then always, always, you ready for this? 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
6: The NASCAR Cup Series will be running at the Charlotte Motor Speedway Sunday, the Bank of America 400. It's the sixth race in the 10-race postseason. Kyle Larson with a 40-point lead over Denny Hamlin in the championship standings. They'll go 267 laps around the mile-and-a-half oval, and Charlotte has produced seven different winners in their last 10 races. Larson and Hamlin are both plus 450 to win the race and both plus 130 to finish in the top three. Christopher Bell plus 500 to take the checkered flag, plus 150 to finish in the top three. 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
23: Isaias intensifies ahead of landfall. I'm Sue Guzman, Fox News. Hurricane Isaias has strengthened to a Category 2 storm, now threatening parts of Mississippi, Alabama, and the Florida Panhandle. Fox Weather's Haley Meyer is in Mississippi, where people are somewhat relieved.
24: A lot of the AI models had this landfall further east, more so across the Alabama-Florida line. It seems like that's going to be the likely trajectory of this. Now, yes, here in Pascagoula, we still have hurricane warnings in effect. We're still going to be looking at possibly 70-plus mile-per-hour winds come tomorrow evening and heading into the overnight early Saturday morning. Lots of heavy rain, but it'll be in and out fairly quickly. Where I actually have some more concerns is across the Florida Panhandle. Southern Alabama, even Mobile, Alabama as well, where the maximum storm surge of close to 7 feet is still possible.
23: Isaias currently packing maximum sustained winds of 105 miles an hour. The Pentagon announcing the firing squad execution of Fort Hood shooter Nidal Hassan is going to be live streamed. War Secretary Pete Hegseth says President Trump approved the move for the first military execution in more than 65 years. That execution will take place at Fort Hood on December 3rd. Hassan was convicted of killing 13 people and injuring 32 others in a mass shooting at a military base in 2009. President Trump ruling out new attacks now against Iran before Election Day next month.
25: The U.S. will not be attacking Iran anytime prior to the November 3rd midterm elections, President Trump says. Writing in a social media post, his administration is having productive discussions with the Islamic Republic of Iran. He says U.S. sanctions and a naval blockade will remain in full force, and oil will continue to transit through the Strait of Hormuz. In recent days, the president has signaled he believes the conflict with Iran will end soon with either a deal or renewed airstrikes.
23: Fox's Jared Halpern reporting. 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
23: Microsoft will be suspended from using a program that allows foreign workers to stay in the U.S. Vice President J.D. Vance says they need to hire American workers. Fox Business Network's Connor Hansen has more.
29: You cannot lay off American workers and then replace them with foreign indentured servants.
30: The vice president says Microsoft laid off 6,000 American workers last year while benefiting from 6,300 H-1B visa workers and almost 3,000 green cards. The Labor Department is also suspending some of the largest IT outsourcing firms in the world from the Permanent Labor Certification Program.
23: Microsoft says most of its employees are American. It comes after President Trump awarded the company's CEO the National Medal of Technology and Innovation. Protests in France breaking out into violence again. Demonstrators calling for more education funding and better learning conditions. Fox's Jeff Paul has more from Paris.
0: Tens of thousands of people here, and it really was going on without incident, but there was some sort of confrontation between the police who are out here and a small group of the protesters. Then tear gas was fired. A bit of a rush from the protesters as they were trying to kind of get out of whatever danger they were in. And then we really saw this huge crush of riot police rushing towards all the protesters out here. At one point, they had the water cannons out. They were spraying all these protesters who were then rushing towards the police. So for a moment there, there was a bit of a direct clash of a line of riot police officers and the protesters.
23: After a record number of days at sea, the USS Abraham Lincoln returned home to San Diego today. Crew members on the Lincoln reportedly struggling with things like supply shortages and poor mental health, something the Trump administration has denied. The carrier had been in the Middle East to support U.S. operations against Iran. I'm Sue Guzman. This is Fox News.
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6: In honor of all those we've lost to cancer and those still fighting and thriving, like basketball analyst Dick Vitale.
7: 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I'm going to beat it. 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
6: 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V is for victory over giving up.
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6: 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V is for victory over giving up.
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0: So we start with this, and it is Hurricane Isaias. How bad will it get? And of course, who's affected? I talked about that in the previous show. It is that northern Gulf area, so the Gulf Coast on high alert as Isaias strengthen into a hurricane. Late on Wednesday, that was announced that that was happening, as you know, and it's moving further north and is expected to make landfall in the Panhandle on Friday night. So the National Hurricane Center confirmed on Wednesday they get Isaias into a Cat 1 storm. It's expected to land, to hit, and maybe a Cat 2. Yikes. It is the first Atlantic hurricane of the season and the latest first hurricane on record ever since they started keeping records, which really that says something about how hurricanes have been. But as of Thursday, the storm is about 300 miles south of the U.S. Gulf Coast. So with the countdown, sadly, is on, and the warnings are in effect. Hurricane warnings are in effect. Pensacola, Panama City, Mobile, Alabama. Oh, my good friends in New Orleans, watch out. The tropical storm watch is on you. Not quite as bad as Mobile and Pensacola and Panama City, but right there, the belly of the beast does lie in your region. And so, you know, you had the hurricane watch was upgraded to a hurricane warning from Ocean Springs, Mississippi. Great place. I spent some time there, to the Bay Gulf County line in Florida. So what does that mean? Wind gusts up to 85 miles an hour as of Thursday. The president was asked about the hurricane, and especially because he's making a trip to Alabama. Here's what he said.
1: Well, hurricane and football. I love Alabama. I got to go to a game. I can't be off New York. Look, I mean, if there's an emergency, if there's a hurricane, I don't want to do anything to take the focus of all of the great people that work on those things. You know, they have some tremendously great people. I don't want to take the focus off. But so we'll have to see. I hadn't heard about a hurricane. A hurricane is going in the vicinity of Alabama. That's not good.
0: So who knows if that trip actually goes through, because, of course, he said it and he's right. He wouldn't want to take anything away from what the efforts are to help people there. I mean, even the Alabama governor, Kay Ivey, said that this is going to allow, by issuing state of emergency orders already on Thursday, it's going to allow the state to take any needed steps ahead of the landfall of this hurricane. So approaching the weekend, any travel plans, all that stuff, they're saying make sure you have reliable information. Boy, do we talk about that all the time. You know, what kind of radio is so key? I mean, radio saves lives in so many of these situations. So key to have the go bag, to know what is your plan. And I'm telling you, again, skirting like kind of right there on the edge in Alabama, but absolutely it looks like a direct hit as of now, because we know they can all shift. But Pensacola looks to be right in the middle of this thing. Rain from Isaias could reach New Orleans to Pensacola for sure, along that Gulf Coast on Friday. So be looking for that. Large, rather dangerous waves. That's the kind of things that we're talking about that you can expect. All right, Chris Pike, what is the latest? So Christopher Pike, is the craziest story, right, is conscious and asked, where am I after the botched execution attempt on Christopher Pike? So at 50 years old, she's been in prison now for a long time, decades, and she continues to get medical care after she survived those two lethal doses and was hospitalized following what happened on September 30th when she was supposed to die, when she was supposed to be executed in Nashville, but it didn't happen. And, you know, even Pike's attorney described her recovery as medically unprecedented and said they expect a long road to recovery. She's got pneumonia, blood clot in one of her arms, and a few other things that, of course, they're working on. And the rest of it is just a big, big question mark. I said this before, all that time on death row, all the challenges, everything else, the family going through this for decades of the victim again and again and again, every time things came up, and now that happens. Wow. I mean, unbelievable, right? In a way, the plague and Russia, to me, this is so scary, but the CDC says measures are in place to assess travelers from Russia in this region where the plague was reported, because we all know what the spread could be. So they've established

0: accomplish those measures. What does that mean? That means that only 200 travelers from that region arrive in the U.S. over the course of a year. They enter the country through airports where the CDC staff are already positioned. So they know they're ready. They're going to monitor it. That's great. Currently, there are no do not board orders related to that reported case of the plague. The do not board list, which is enforced by the Transportation Security Administration. Of course, you know what this is, right? I could quiz you on this. And you say, of course, people can't get on. They can't get a boarding pass for a flight in or out or within the U.S. for travelers known or suspected to have a contagious disease that poses a public threat. And of course, that would be a public threat. It would be a public threat. This is a crazy twist in what's going on with Cornell and Jane Doe. I mean, there's so many protests, so many across college campuses, et cetera, and over what happened at Cornell. And you have an attorney who says Jane Doe being blackballed, being, a target, threats, calls, all kinds of things. That was happening, and that was happening when it happened to her. So there's the danger of that. Attorney Thomas Giuffara said that Jane Doe was concerned about the threats but vowed to continue the case, saying the national attention is bringing awareness to the issue and it's pushing lawmakers to reconsider laws surrounding consent and provide a rare chance for accountability. And so, yeah, accountability is key, period, no matter what. Some wild things have happened at Cornell. Cornell's president released a video statement a couple of days ago saying that the incident is a defining moment and pledged reforms to campus culture. We heard that, right? And university policies and procedures. And what I would say to that is they're worried. You have to do this at this point. And this has exploded. This has become the topic that people across the country are talking about. And it's what happened. She withdrew from Cornell because of what happened, according to her attorney, and that civil suit was filed in the case. None of the men named in the suit have responded in court, although each has denied wrongdoing to investigators in public statements or even through their lawyers. We have not, my friends, heard the last of this. Absolutely not. How about this? This would go under the wire, but because I can get a whole bunch of things in and I want to catch you up, is Venezuela. I just had somebody the other day say, what's going on with Maduro? And, you know, I had to think about it for a second, like, well, he's being held. He's detained. Check this out. Prosecutors in New York brought new charges against the former Venezuelan president, Nicolas Maduro, and his wife on Thursday over the alleged torture of Americans. We've heard that. And others who were held in Venezuela in custody in the last, you know, years that he was there. And they each face an additional charge of conspiracy to commit torture. That's what it is. Prosecutors allege when Maduro became president in 2013 that he authorized the use of torture against specific people. All right, hang with us and I'll meet you on the flip here on ATN.
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0: All right, so I want you to imagine that your parents, who have lived a good life, are in their 90s, yay, but of course you get older and you're in declining health, and suddenly you find out that they are having accounts drained. So this is the story of Raphael and Jane Bernstein, and they are both in their 90s. They lost nearly $3 million in alleged caregiver fraud. And there's a lawsuit that claims the major banks have failed to detect it or stop it. So J.P. Morgan Chase, Bank of America, American Express didn't flag the activity that drained the accounts. So with us now is John Bernstein, and he's here to talk about their story. John, thanks so much for coming on.
1: Good morning. Thanks so much for having me.
0: So tell me what happened. How did all this unfold a couple of years ago when you realized what was going on when you reviewed the statements?
1: Yeah, thank you. Well, so my parents found an individual to help them out with technology, you know, their phones and things like that, who was employed by the local public library, and that was part of his job, was to help older people with technology. And that relationship developed over time, and eventually they hired this person to come into their home and help out with email and things like that, and eventually it moved to financial things. And we were aware of this, but didn't have any reason to think there was a problem. My father was still heavily involved in all of that stuff. He wasn't just turning it over to somebody and walking away. And a couple of years ago, I got a call from Chase, their fraud department. My father had asked them to call me. He had called to close an account, and the banker, who was his private banker and knew him, logged on to the account and asked if my father had withdrawn the maximum amount on his ATM card for the last 10 days in a row. And my father's response was, "What's an ATM card?" And so that's when we knew there was a problem.
0: Right. And so it goes to the caregiver, who, by the way, was convicted of federal wire fraud and sentenced to, what, like 4 years in federal prison. So it's that trust thing, which is so shocking. I mean, the purchases were crazy, right? Drone parts, 3D printer components.
1: Yes. I mean, sometimes people will say, well, how do you know these are things your father didn't buy? And I said, well, he's in his 90s. These are drone parts, so just like you said, 3D printer parts, gaming chairs, virtual reality goggles, things for the most part he probably wouldn't even know exist, let alone be interested in buying.
0: Yeah. So for you, as their son, I mean, this has to be so, I can't even imagine what that feels like for you, honestly. So you realize, okay, we got to do something. We got to file something. So tell me where that's all at.
1: Yeah. So the level of the change in the pattern to my parents' spending on these cards once this fraud started is off the charts. And it turns out that Chase Bank, not once, it was a Chase card, J.P. Morgan Chase Bank, made a phone call to the house to say, "Is this you?" And, you know, you think about this, my own experience is if I go one town over to buy a coffee at a different place than I usually do, they shut down my card, I get text messages and calls, "Is this really you?" The spending pattern on my parents' Chase cards was a couple thousand dollars a month, and it suddenly ballooned to over $300,000 on one card in 1 month. And that card had a $50,000 credit limit. And the way this guy was able to do this is he was paying down the card on average about every other day, and that didn't generate a single call from their fraud department.
0: Wow. Oh. Again, just amazing that wasn't flagged.
1: Right. And then if you look at the individual days, there's days when there's over 20 transactions in a day, which is more than they would have had in an entire month. And the amounts exceed $20,000 or more for a single day. I mean, it's just kind of unbelievable that and this went on for months and months, and there was not a single call made. So that's where we think the banks have some real culpability in this.
0: Yeah. So for your parents, how are they doing in dealing with this?
1: You know, they're doing okay. I think for anybody, when something like this happens, there's, you know, some embarrassment, right? I mean, yeah. They feel like they've been duped, and but it's just that this is, I mean, I hate to even use the word, but it's a bit of an epidemic with elderly people. We're all living longer now, and now so this becomes more and more of an issue, is managing your affairs as you get older and older and needing help. And so that it's an area where, unfortunately, people like this individual can prey on people who are more vulnerable. So it's really becoming a very widespread problem across the nation.
0: Yeah. So, and you know, it's interesting too, because I have the same experience as you, where my card would get frozen for nothing, for like a you know, for a $15 charge or something. So how that was not flagged is really at the heart of this, so shocking to me.
1: That's right. I mean, it's just jaw-dropping. The banks want to hang their hats on things like, well, you have 60 days to report any fraudulent activity. Well, this guy was, you know, hiding statements from my parents and that sort of thing. But even if that's the case, how could you have missed hundreds and hundreds of transactions that are so different from what the long-term spending patterns were on these cards? Is just, it's jaw-dropping.
0: Yeah. Well, hopefully this gets resolved. They get the money back. That would be the best thing. And this lawsuit's been filed in the commercial division of the Supreme Court of the state of New York, and it's Bernstein versus J.P. Morgan and some of the institutions that I named in the beginning. And where are we as far as the timeline on that?
1: Yeah, so we're sort of in the we are in the deposition phase right now. You know, they've hired some, they're using outside counsel, they're using very expensive Manhattan law firms to fight this, which we find shocking. You'd think that, you know, with as egregious as this miss was by their fraud departments, they'd be more interested in settling than fighting, yeah. But that doesn't seem to be the case.
0: Wow. Well, we'll check back in with you, and we certainly wish you and them the best. This is just awful, and it's a big warning. Like you said, we're living longer, and how do you protect yourself from this happening to you?
1: Right. Yeah. Well, thank you very much.
0: Yeah, thank you, John. Thanks for coming on.
1: Thank you.
2: It's terrible when something like that happens, especially I saw statistics just the other day, how much it happens with older people. And you know, you just want to check and be careful. And we've had many people on talking about when someone calls you from saying your bank, there's a problem with your bank, don't pay attention to that, especially because they say they want you to get money and wire it, you know, come into the bank, give it to them. What they don't usually say come into the bank, but wire it to the bank or whatever it is. And you know that that's not what the bank would do. And the best thing to do anyway is, if you're talking about a financial institution, is to check. Just check and find out what's happening. But you know what? It's so good right now with the way scams are happening, that the imprints, the things, I mean, it's happened with our show. It's happened with people trying to imitate me. And I of course do have wonderful people that sell, wonderful people that work for me. They make it possible for me to do this thing. I mean, thank goodness. And so many great affiliates, but I'm sure people in the affiliate business could say the same thing. We're seeing more and more of that, and not that we haven't seen that in the past, but it is a huge problem. And I think it's easy, very, very easy to get pulled in, unfortunately, to what sounds like is either a panicky situation or something that's really incredible. And just check with the people that are involved. I always do that no matter what. I get things all the time. I think I've said this before, from roofers, from this person. Hey, we're in your neighborhood, and you know, send us $75, and that's 250 off of what it normally would be for an inspection or some crazy thing. All right, this is happy news. Taylor Swift, the debut years, tells the definitive origin story of today's biggest star with never before published interviews. It's a story of taking risks, trusting our instincts when no one else did. We have a chance to win a copy of Taylor Swift's The Debut Years. And all you have to do is be the fourth person to send me an email at kate@katedelaneyradio.com. Click on contact. That's how you can do that. And say Swift on it. And the fourth one in, I'll count them down. You're a winner, and we'll reach out to you. Taylor Swift, The Debut Years is available wherever books are sold. 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It is just that easy, my friends. Just that easy. All right, stay with us. Much more is coming your way on the flip side. So hang with us, and I will meet you there to talk to Seth Rein. Wait to hear his story.
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12: Fox News, I'm Ted Linder. Hurricane Isaias is now a Category 2 storm, expected to make landfall on the Gulf Coast Friday night. National Hurricane Center Director Michael Brennan stressing the concerns about wind damage from the storm.
13: We also have the potential for strong hurricane force winds, damaging winds along portions of the Mississippi, Alabama, and Florida Gulf Coast. The danger for that high winds and some wind damage extends well inland into portions of Alabama and Georgia as well.
12: The storm now with sustained winds of 105 miles an hour. Follow the latest on the storm with the Fox Weather app. And ICE agents have shot and wounded a 28-year-old man in New York City during an attempted arrest on Thursday while a 5-year-old child sat in the back of an SUV. The shooting sparking an angry reaction from bystanders. The man shot in the neck but is expected to survive. The child was not hurt. Federal agents reportedly investigating possible gang links. 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
14: Gary LaVox here from Rascal Flatts. 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This message is brought to you by the U.S. Air Force.
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0: Wow, I can't wait to introduce you to Seth Ryan. He is so amazing, and he has lived so many lives. He's got a podcast he just launched called Old Ranger, New Dad. He and his wonderful wife, Mallory, have a child through IVF, Archer, and another one on the way. He talks about that on his podcast. Also, he talks about his service, the time in the military. And I'll tell you what, he was part of the 75th Army Ranger Regiment. Wait till you hear that story. He was also a private contractor stuck in Baghdad during COVID. So imagine that and what that was like for, you know, his family. And there's so much more to the Seth Ryan story. He truly is an amazing American. And we are pleased to welcome him to the show. Thank you so much for coming on, Seth.
1: Thank you, Kate. I really look forward to it and have already enjoyed getting to know you better.
0: So let's talk about your road to the military. What drove you in that direction? How'd that come about in the first place?
1: Great question that my parents still ask me, ironically, because I was raised that we don't join the military. My dad had tried to join the Navy. He had got in, and then he was very discontent, and it was during the Carter administration. So he literally got on his Harley, rode off the ship, and never came back. So my upbringing was, in the military, they control you, they own you. If you get a sunburn, that's damage to government property. So I was very much, I wouldn't say against, but I just never really thought I would actually go that direction. It wasn't until I'd graduated high school, and now I'm working construction full-time during the day and taking college classes at night, that I just looked around at my life and thought, I have to take a leap somewhere. And there's nothing else that I could really do because I don't have money or connections or anything else at that point. So I saw a group of Marines walking through the mall, and they were jacked and happy and wearing Marine Corps shirts. And I thought, yeah, that sounds like something that would be a good challenge. And maybe I could do that. Maybe. And so I go talk to the recruiter. I had to hunt a recruiter down. And after it was all said and done, my mom cried a little bit. My dad wasn't happy, but I had my date to ship out to Marine Corps boot camp, and I had enlisted in September 10th of 1999. There was no war. There was never going to be a war, right? Our last engagement was Desert Storm. I remember as a 10-year-old, the whole war was 72 hours. That's what I remember from the news. So I ended up, you know, enlisting in the Marine Corps, and I just wanted the hardest job in the military, and the recruiter talked me into infantry heavy weapons specialist in the Marine Corps. He said, there is no job that you can't, right? There are some reserve SEALs, there's some reserve special forces, but you have to come off active duty to do those jobs. This is the hardest job you can do training wise in the reserves in the military, as far as the training goes. So that's what I went and did, and how I ended up in the Marine Corps.
0: Wow. And then eventually that dovetails into you being a member of the 75th Army Ranger Regiment, where you find yourself in a situation, listen people, where he is right there during the Jessica Lynch raid. Remember that? Wow. Take us to that moment and what it was like to be part of that regiment.
1: So I, ironically, coming from the Marine Corps, there's the rivalry between, and I always noticed one interesting thing was that the Marine Corps didn't really talk down about SEALs. They didn't talk down about special forces. They didn't talk down about PJs, but they took every opportunity to talk down about the Army Rangers. And I always put a mental note there and thought, yeah, Army guys, they want to be tough like us. But that didn't sit well with me, because usually when you're picking on somebody else that you don't even know of them, there's something there. And so when I actually started talking to other people that football coaches from high school, and I started talking to people that I knew that had been in the military or raised a military brat, you know, kind of their whole life around them, they said, we don't know what they do. We've all watched Black Hawk Down, you know, at that point. But all I know is that no one likes them except themselves. No, everyone respects them, but nobody likes Rangers except for Rangers. And again, this was just a anecdotal statement by somebody who, you know, vaguely heard about the Rangers. But that intrigued me. So I initially signed up for a different contract to try to go in Special Forces, but I didn't have I had never taken a foreign language in high school. And so I wasn't eligible for it because I have to learn another language to even be in Special Forces. It's a big part of their mission. So the recruiter's like, okay, well, you signed that contract. You can't do it now. You know, what other contract are we gonna get you in? And I said, hey, I only go up. So if I'm coming from the Marine Corps, I'm only going to go into something as hard or harder than what I'm currently doing. And so that's how I ended up. I actually had to fight with my recruiter a little bit. Long story there, but I ended up getting a Ranger contract. But here was the trick. Because I was already Marine Corps, that means that my initial training supersedes the Army. So I don't go through Marine Corps basic training. I just skip that. And I don't have to go through infantry school because the Marine Corps infantry supersedes the Army's. So I could go straight into a Army infantry unit without any training. I would, you know, have to go through a couple weeks of like getting my uniforms and all those things. But the Ranger contract was not so simple. They had all of theirs locked in a pipeline. So if you were already prior service and your training superseded, it actually works against you because they can't break the contract up and then just have you show up halfway through training. So I was like, well, dang it. You know, how in the world am I going to get in here? There's got to be a way. And then the recruiter finally called me one morning and said, hey, there's a forward observer contract. I know you're probably not going to want it because you want infantry, but, you know, it is Ranger Regiment. Again, not knowing much of anything, I said, well, I've worked with a few. I've seen a couple of forward observers while I was in the Marines, and those were hardcore guys. So, yeah, let's do it. Now, there was no Google like there is today. I just jumped. I literally had no idea what I was about to do. I didn't know what a Ranger was. And when I graduated, the day before graduation, I've already made it through Ranger indoctrination through the selection phase. I literally raised my hand and the instructor's like, ask any questions. I'm like, so what do we actually do as Rangers? We see what the history is. We've done all these, but what do we actually do? I'm a forward observer. And he's like, yeah, you're going to have a really, really cool job. You call in airstrikes. You're trained to call in anything in the United States military. Air Force, Army, Navy, Marine Corps. You can call it all in and you're going to be the best there is. That's the Ranger standard. Sit down. And I was like, okay, I guess that's what I do now. Everybody looked at me because they didn't know what a forward observer was at all. All these guys just came through training, basic training. So that there I am sitting there not knowing really still what I was doing. I got a tan beret on my head. I'm headed to 1st Ranger Battalion in Savannah, Georgia, but I still don't know what a Ranger does exactly. And so that was a wild transfer over to that type of a mentality. The Marine Corps definitely has its own very hardcore, but very, very disciplined. And don't get me wrong when I say this, the difference that everybody asks, what's the big difference? The Marine Corps, I was as locked on as a human can be. My brain was working like a machine. I was so focused on anything that I wanted to do that it was very, very incredible for other people to have seen me transform from who I was as this self-doubting, overweight kid into this focused, you know, works out three times a day machine that I became having become a Marine. Then I go into the Rangers. We're still working out three times a day. We're doing it as a group, and we're doing we're pushing Humvees around the entire base, which is like 12 miles around. We're also going through the water. We're doing swim quals. We're running miles over to a pool, swimming a mile in the pool, then running miles back, getting on a bike and riding miles. Like it's insane type of physicality you have to have in the Ranger Regiment, but the Rangers have to get it done no matter what. And I would say that brings an edge of, I wouldn't say brigands and hooligans, but I would say that's a kind of a thing that we toss around amongst each other playfully, that we're kind of there on that line between we're going to do some whatever we need to get the job done, whether we're overseas and we need to hotwire cars and then use those, stop vehicles and commandeer them. Like, you learn all that in special ops. You don't learn that in the Marine Corps.
0: Wow, it's incredible to hear these stories. And your very first combat mission was the Jessica Lynch raid.
1: Yeah, so that we had trained for the invasion, and that that mission, which I've never actually talked about that. So the very first mission we trained for was the invasion, and the initial idea was the entire 75th Ranger Regiment. Now, so people understand, there's roughly around 500 people in each Ranger battalion, but they've expanded since I left. They added another company and added, you know, more support people. This was just everybody's a gun toter, you know, except for the cooks and those things. So you're talking about 500 for 1st Battalion, 500 for 2nd, 500 for 3rd, and then the 75th Ranger Regiment actually has a group of people that are the command, and that's a much smaller size, and it's mostly people that are in charge, but it also had some other elements to it. So all together, let's just round up and say there's 1,800 total Rangers that are going to be jumping out of an airplane to invade Iraq.
0: Coming up as we continue our conversation with Seth Ryan, imagine being on that mission to Iraq and you're rescuing Jessica Lynch. How did that all go down? Find out next on ATN.
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0: back with Seth Ryan. Seth, tell us about the Jessica Lynch rescue.
1: So that was the very first mission. We ended up we didn't get greenlit for it. We loaded up in the planes to do it. It didn't happen. So now we're just kind of sitting there like, okay, well, now what are we doing? Everybody's going across the border to go take over the whole country. Where are we going? And they're like, we just got word that there was a ambush. We don't know for sure the situation with all of the people, but it turns out it was a doctor. It was at the hospital where Jessica Lynch was actually at in Al-Nasiriyah. So he's at that hospital. He sees this American woman come in. Evidently, he probably witnessed what happened to her compatriots that were all executed and killed. He then leaves on foot, walks 12 miles through the desert to where he knew that a American checkpoint was at that time. And he walks up to them and says, hey, there's an American woman. She's held at this hospital. Now, it's a good thing that they didn't shoot him, thinking he might have a bomb. This was the invasion. So a lot of stars had to align for this to happen. We get the word that we have a mission going, and they don't tell us anything about it. We load up on planes, and they're like, yeah, we're going to go do a mission. We'll tell you when you get there. So we land, and we're 9.1 miles from the hospital. And it was bunkers where they have the airplanes and jets that Saddam had during Desert Storm. They were all bombed out. So that's where we're just hiding under that for shade. And from there, they tell us we're going to get at least one girl, Jessica Lynch. They've identified her specifically as being still alive. We don't know about the rest, but no matter what, we're bringing everybody home. We have to wear chemical suits the entire mission and the entire time. We're waiting for them to mustard gas us because that's what Saddam had swore he was going to do. Ooh. So the whole time we're there, think of sewing three sauna suits together. Now put all that on top of the 80 pounds of gear you're carrying and all your ammo, which we carry more ammo than any other unit in the military. And we're going with all of that into what we know of is a booby trap. Like, they know that we're coming, and here we're coming anyways. That mission, ironically, was the time that I met Pat Tillman. So the football player from the Cardinals, very beloved guy. Yeah. You know, he was from 2nd Ranger Battalion, and they had brought elements from each of the Ranger battalions for this mission, and we were the primary element. So I don't know what he was doing on the mission. We were the ones who actually went to the side of the hospital, which they had about a 8-foot brick wall around the hospital. And on the back side of the hospital was a military barracks. So they, in Iraq, just like the rest of the Middle East, they know you build your military barracks around a hospital so that the Americans won't drop bombs on you. That's their thought process. So we already know going into a hospital, it's not just a hospital. It's literally got this big, huge wall, cinder block wall around it, and an entire military barracks with who knows what kind of booby traps. So that's what we walk into. We end up blowing me and my guys blow a hole in the side of the wall. We actually come in through the side of the wall. So, you know, like they wouldn't anticipate. Then we go take over all of the buildings. Luckily for everyone, they actually had vacated. They already knew we were coming. They vacated everything. So there was only a few people that were still around that came out and tried to, you know, shoot their gun off at us and, you know, be a hero. And they got dealt with very quickly. And I was actually at the hospital front doors taking a knee when Jessica started coming out. And the PJs and then SEAL Team 6 guys that actually carried her out, I was standing there watching through night vision as they were loading her onto the helicopter. Then she takes off, and now we're still in a rescue operation. We still got to find where her compatriots are, where her friends were that she was captured with, and that's where they ended up being buried in a shallow grave, and they had to be dug up, and we carried all of them back. And so that's
0: wow. Well, thank you for your service. Your stories are absolutely incredible. And I feel compelled to tell people this, anybody who's a gamer too, by the way, as an aside, Task Force 141, you told me this off the air, Call of Duty, right?
1: Right. Call of Duty. I'm literally playing the task force that I was on. Now, here's the crazy part, though. When we were actually in Iraq, I forgot about that. So I wasn't ever into gaming. I was, when everybody else was playing video games and watching movies while we're overseas, I was just working out nonstop. That's how I survived mentally. I didn't want to escape. I wanted to be as ready as I possibly could. But all the guys in my platoon would always be online playing Call of Duty. And during the day when they were awake, because we worked only at night, so we were asleep during the day and then worked all night. And they would be just sitting there playing Call of Duty, then literally go out on an actual mission as Task Force 141. You know, Call of Duty didn't have that in it yet back then. They didn't even know about 141. But they're sitting there playing games where they're shooting at people, and then they go do it in real life, and then come back to their saved game and jump back online. And it was pretty surreal to me. Mm-hmm. I always thought that was funny.
0: Wow, no kidding. And I want to mention this just briefly, too, because I said this in the beginning. You did go back for more, because during COVID, you were there as a private contractor. I mean, with your crazy, mad skills, I can totally see that. But then you're away for how many years, and how did that all happen? You got stuck.
1: So, and this is something that I'm definitely going to share a little bit more about. You give me a little bit of praise there that I don't know that's warranted. I was just a very lucky person who happened to be at the right place. And I would say, kind of like you did in Deal Your Own Destiny in your book, and this was something I wanted to share. When you said leap and the net will find you, that resonates with my entire life. And the hard part about that, when you try to tell somebody that, is that they don't understand what the net is. I've always said I jump out of airplanes and sew my parachute on the way. And that's how I've went from the Marines to the Rangers to a police officer for years. I worked in federal prison for a while, and then went and worked on oil rigs. And all of those jobs are as dangerous as you can find. But all of them was, to me, it was God leading me in different directions. All of those things led to I'm not able to have kids naturally, it turned out. It was me, not my wife, as we got tested. And so as we're looking at IVF, we realize we don't have the money for IVF, and that's the only way that it's going to happen. So to answer your question, I looked, and the subsequent statement that you put is that your network is the net, right? That's what you learned. Yeah. It's the leap, knowing that you have a network of advocates there to catch you. And what happened? I need money. I have a skill set. It's dangerous, but I can go do this. And I literally called the Air Force guy, not the Ranger, the Air Force guy who was there with me, actually, on the Jessica Lynch operation. He had left and went to Blackwater when it very first opened. Nobody knew what Blackwater was. It was this new thing. They're like, yeah, you can be a contractor and make tons of money. He left the Air Force special ops side and went and did contracting. Well, he still had all of his contacts in the contracting world. So I call him and said, hey, brother, I need money. I'm not going to be able to start a family without it. I need to do IVF. How can I get overseas? And he said, hey, man, the money isn't as good as it was, but I'm pretty sure if you're smart with it, you can make it work. He made one phone call, called me back, said, hey, email this guy, call him, send him your resume, and you should be good to go. And that's exactly how it happened. And ironically, at that time, you know, there wasn't a lot of things going on. Nobody knew COVID was around the corner. I'm just living my life and wanting to start a family with my wife. I end up signing that contract with them, but they said it might take you 9 months to a year to get through the paperwork. How about you come on as a recruiter and recruit your own team to go over there with? So that's how I ended up being an actual recruiter for Triple Canopy. The two big companies were Triple Canopy, that was started by the Delta Force guys. And then there was the SEALs, started Blackwater. Blackwater was started first, but literally very on its heels was Triple Canopy. Those were the two big companies. Now they're both bought and owned by one conglomerate known as Constellus. So I worked for Constellus under the Triple Canopy umbrella, and I literally recruited guys that I then went overseas and worked with. And I got pictures with them, and I got to visit with them. I was like, dude, this is so freaking awesome. I'm literally getting to just chill with these guys that I handpicked, that I knew were solid guys. And that was how I ended up being a contractor. I just happened to be the last plane in. December December of 2019. On the 19th, I believe, too, December 19th of 2019 was my date that I flew in. It was the last plane to land at the Baghdad International Airport. After that, no other planes were allowed in because of the embassy attacks January 1.
0: Wow, what an incredible story. The good news is the treatments worked. He made the money he needed for his family. 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Thanks so much for listening to the show. 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
10: The first hurricane of the Atlantic season heads to the Gulf Coast. I'm Ted Lindner, Fox News. Alabama, Florida, and Georgia have declared states of emergency as Hurricane Isaias barrels towards the Alabama-Florida coastline. Mandatory evacuations have been issued for thousands of people. The storm is now a Category 2 with 105-mile-an-hour winds. Fox Weather's Robert Ray is in Pensacola with more.
11: Hurricane Isaias is strengthening, potentially going to become that major Category 3 hurricane. We're going to experience wind. We're going to experience storm surge, and we're going to have rains. This is no joke of a system. The first hurricane to form in the Atlantic Basin of this season. This is go time. And the Florida coast here, as well as Louisiana, Mississippi, Alabama, and by the way, 26 states all the way from here, all the way up into the Northeast, will feel some kind of impacts with potential tornadoes, lots of rain, and we'll have to see. Safety, number one.
10: Isaias expected to make landfall around 11 p.m. Eastern time Friday night, somewhere between Pensacola, Florida, and Gulf Shores, Alabama. The Pentagon says the firing squad execution of Fort Hood shooter Nadal Malik Hassan will be live streamed following Secretary of War Pete Hegseth's announced the execution would be public. The execution is set for December 3rd at Fort Hood. Hassan was convicted of killing 13 and wounding 32 at the base back in November of 2009. After a record 265 consecutive days at sea without a port call, the USS Abraham Lincoln back home in San Diego sounding its horns Thursday as it entered the bay. On Wednesday, War Secretary Pete Hegseth presented the carrier and its strike group with a Presidential Unit Citation, the military's highest award for extraordinary heroism by a unit in combat. 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
10: The The U.S. announcing more charges against former Venezuelan President Nicolas Maduro and his wife. Fox's Jill Nato with more.
16: American prosecutors accuse former Venezuelan President Nicolas Maduro and his wife Celia Flores of suppressing political enemies with torture. James McDonald, U.S. attorney for the Southern District of New York, told reporters the new indictment against them alleges unthinkable conduct.
17: Murder and threats to murder victims' families, electric shock, asphyxiation, starvation.
16: The two are already facing drug trafficking charges after they were seized from their home in Caracas. They've pleaded not guilty to that. Flores is to be arraigned on the new charges October 15th. Maduro's arraignment hasn't been scheduled yet. Jill Nato, Fox News.
10: Protests erupt into violence again in France as demonstrators demand more education funding and better classroom conditions. Fox's Jeff Paul's got more on this.
18: Tens of thousands of people here, and it really was going on without incident, but there was some sort of confrontation between the police who were out here and a small group of the protesters. Then tear gas was fired, a bit of a rush from the protesters as they were trying to kind of get out of whatever danger they were in. And then we really saw this huge crush of riot police rushing towards all the protesters out here. At one point, they had the water cannons out. They were spraying all these protesters who were then rushing towards the police. So for a moment there, there was a bit of a direct clash of a line of riot police officers and the protesters.
10: Police have arrested thousands since protests began last month. And the Cleveland Guardians are alive after winning Game 4 of their ALDS against the Chicago White Sox in Chicago, winning by a score of 9-5 Thursday night. The series is now tied at 2 games apiece. Game 5 will be Saturday night, 8 p.m. Eastern time. I'm Ted Lindner. This is Fox News.
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Hurricane Isaiah's about to slam into parts of the Gulf Coast. How about cats? Is your cat spreading beaver fever? Yikes. And a measles outbreak. Some of what we're talking about. Hey, everybody, I'm Kate Delaney. But first at the top, we always swing into the rundown here on America Tonight. To the top, we always swing into the rundown here on America Tonight.

0: season. So if you're in Mobile, Pensacola, Panama City, be careful. Hurricane warning, 70-mile-an-hour plus winds. New Orleans, tropical storm warnings, high waves, all the things that you normally would expect. I mean, Florida issued a state of emergency order just a couple of days ago, even, for 25 counties, knowing how bad this would be. Alabama issued one for 40 counties. The bullseye is there. The governor, Kay Ivey, said this is going to allow us to take the steps we need ahead of landfall, because we're looking at the weekend. And any travel plans, you got to make sure you got the right information. The president said this because he was expected to go and visit Alabama. Here's what he said.
1: Well, hurricane and football. I love Alabama. I got to go to a game. I can't be off New York. Look, I mean, if there's an emergency, if there's a hurricane, I don't want to do anything to take the focus of all of the great people that work on those things. You know, they have some tremendously great people. I don't want to take the focus off. But so we'll have to see. I hadn't heard about a hurricane. A hurricane is going in the vicinity of Alabama. That's not good.
0: Yeah, so there's not going to be any trip, and he knows that, of course, if the hurricane hits there. Let's hope it dissipates a little bit. I mean, anything can happen, but rain from the Isaias could reach New Orleans to the peninsula, along the Gulf Coast on Friday morning. That wouldn't be surprising whatsoever. The key thing is storm surges. I saw this just crush my family who lived on Davis Island. We had the back-to-back hurricanes in Tampa. So storm surges could reach 7 feet in parts of Mississippi and Alabama coasts, and up to 5 feet on the western Florida panhandle. It's nothing to fool with. Like I said, I've seen it with my own eyes. It's horrible. And you got to be protected from that and your house, or getting out of your house. It just depends on where you are and where you live, and it depends on the timing of the surge and where the tide is at. That is always the tricky thing, for sure. I know people are sitting there who have cats, including the Minnesota too, Jason and Daniel. They're cat boys. One in 15 household cats carries this thing called beaver fever, which can infect humans. I was like, what? They live in 80 million households, let's face it. But there's this new study that suggests that cats are infected with a common parasite. And in this study that was published in PLOS One, researchers tested over 150,000 samples from 49 states and 5 Canadian provinces for all kinds of things, and they found this parasite that can cause horrible reactions in the animals and the humans. Let's just say lots of litter box trips and lots of bathroom trips for the humans. So pay attention to that. You can always look up more on it. You can always go, of course, and see your vet, because some of these infections can resolve on their own, but sometimes you need treatment for the cat. So if there's there could be complications, and so you want to check that out and make sure everything is clean around the cat. But don't get lazy with the litter boxes or their food or any of that stuff. I can't even believe that this is the second story I'm talking about, but I feel like that there are a lot of people that have cats. And I had somebody ask me, as I always say, what are you asking me? And I'm serious. The hotline, people call the hotline all day long, you know, at least a handful of people, or send an email. And that's, I was like, what are they talking about? So I had to be honest. I had to look it up. I was like, what? I didn't hear anything about this. So health officials are saying there's 74 new measles cases in Pennsylvania. And what does that mean? A total of over 1,000. In fact, 1,078 cases have been reported in the state so far. At least 207 people have been hospitalized. Yikes. 5 people have died. Not good. And of the 74 cases, more than 40% represent people who were sick more than 2 weeks ago and are no longer contagious. That's good. But their cases were only recently reported and then confirmed, because that's somehow, you know, there's that lag total. But it's sad that people lose their life from this. So, wow. I mean, and it depends on, you know, where you are health wise for sure. But I never had the measles. It's like when people talk about shingles, because if you had like chickenpox, measles, all those things, what childhood things did you have? That can play a part, as all of you know, in shingles or other things that people get later in life. Krista Pike. Wow. She is

0: alive and awake and said, "Where am I?" She regained consciousness after that botched execution happened, and she's getting medical care. The doses, as you know, it failed on September 30th in Nashville, and she was believed to have been brain dead and that she was going to be taken off her life support on Tuesday of this week, when to the shock of everyone, she woke up and started talking. One of her attorneys with the Tennessee Office of the Post-Conviction Defender let reporters know and said he wasn't in the room at the time when she woke up, but the first thing she said is what everybody said that was there. Where am I and who are you? Wow. So there's confusion still and all of that and angry and confused and whatever, but it failed. I mean, miserably, it failed at attempts at the executions. Pike was the lone woman on Tennessee's death row and was sentenced to death after being convicted of the 95 murder of 19-year-old Colleen Slemmer, and her attempted execution by lethal injection came after a series of, I say this now like all the time, because people want to know, well, I forget what happened. They had some last-minute legal challenges, and it was going forward. So that is a wild deal. How do you beat that? How does that happen? I mean, that's the other part of this. Whatever they were doing, I mean, I don't know, because they're looking at the evidence to find out what happened. How did that fail? Where was the breakdown? I mean, was there not enough administered? What was it that led to a botched execution? And not only just once, but twice. Hey, it's always good to announce on this show because, you know, I can be a little bit of a space freak. I was seeing the stars when I was flying the other day, and it was incredible to see so many stars in the sky. Well, four astronauts returned to Earth after 8 months in space. Boy, 8 months in space, what would that be like? They were at the International Space Station, and they were there 8 months ago to replace an ailing colleague and his crew. So SpaceX brought the U.S., French, and Russian flyers back with a splashdown in the Pacific off the coast of Los Angeles, which I'm sure they're all anxious to reunite with their families after that kind of a separation. And the replacements arrived 3 weeks late because of capsule repairs and stalling the crew's homecoming and all of that. All right, hang with us. I'll see you in a few.
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0: This is certainly right up our alley. The name of the book, The Venture Alchemist. Rob Latka joins us. He teaches at Tulane, and you can imagine the young minds that he deals with, which is so interesting because if we look at the tech landscape now and you think, and again, we talk about this on the show all the time, social media, where is it headed? What does it mean for our kids? All of that. This book really nails it. Rob, thanks for coming on.
6: Hey, thank you so much for having me.
0: So what do you think? Because you look at Facebook, you look at Google, I mean, you look at everything, including, you know, PayPal. So many questions about the culture and business and politics and society and the future of our democracy and economy. So I look at this and I look at big tech. Where do you think we are with big tech?
6: So, Kate, I'd start with this, which is that for the last 2 decades, maybe even 3 decades, we should have been having conversations about what these tools have done to us and frankly, how we've been using them ourselves. I mean, I think we need to take personal responsibility for the fact that we've been making a lot of choices about how we spend our time and our attention. And I think the people who created these tools and designed them in ways that it turned out to be pretty dangerous for our kids. Like Vivek Murthy, the Surgeon General, had a warning on May 23rd, 2023. It was literally about how this stuff is dangerous for our kids. It's rewiring their brains. It's affecting their amygdala. It's affecting their prefrontal cortex. It's because it's flooding these kids with dopamine. And you're right. Tulane, I asked my students, you know, hey, how much are you using your devices? What's your screen time? And at the beginning of each semester, we pull out our phones, look at our screen time. It's 5, 6, 7 hours a day. And you think about that, especially for them, they're on TikTok. Like, let's not kid ourselves. TikTok is a state-owned enterprise from the Chinese. They are not trying to give our kids very valuable information, very honest information. It's extreme. And you think about that with some of the campus debates that are happening right now. Part of it's because that's how they're getting their quote unquote news. And so, you know, I think we need to reckon with it right now because we haven't been reckoning with it for the last 2 decades and it's time.
0: So that's a good example. When you talk about TikTok, I love it that you have everybody pull out their phones and how much screen time. That's a good thing for everybody listening. Pull out your phone right now. Rob's suggestion, how much screen time do you have? You know, I think search engines, and you address that with Google. Google starts off, it's great. Oh, my gosh, I can find this recipe I didn't know, or I can find out some more details about some scores or whatever. But what's happened in the erosion of, like, Google, for example?
6: Yeah, so in my new book, it's called The Venture Alchemist, as you said, and I talk about alchemy because it's about how they turn profits into power. It's how they turned all of the time and attention that we've been spending with them into influence on us and over us. And Google's a great example because Sergey and Larry, when they were here at Stanford, I'm in San Francisco right now, when they were at Stanford, they were worried about the erosion of truth. In their original master's thesis at Stanford, they decry, and that's the right word, they were decrying the fact that we were going from so many .edus to .coms. They did not want the internet to be so commercialized because they didn't want advertisements to be replacing answers. And it makes sense that they're professors' kids, right? And universities are set up to try and pursue truth and knowledge. And that is what they were idealistically, that's what they were hoping to do, was create basically an answer machine. They wanted to scour the early internet and index it all. And then it was originally called Backrub. And that's what my book does. I go into the origin stories of these companies. They called it Backrub. And it was because they were checking the backlinks of when something referred to something else. And, you know, for professors' kids, that's basically citation counts. That's peer review and citation counts. That's how you know who is the most reputable scholar, is because of their citation counts. And that's the same thing that they were doing here. They're figuring out the most reputable, honest, truthful information based upon that. And they said that if you ever run ads next to answers, which is what Yahoo was doing at the time, it was insidious business. Like, they used those words. They said it was the dark arts. So it's like the black arts. It's almost like a voodoo of insidious business. And that's what they said in their master's thesis. And then they turned around. Of course, they ran ads next to answers. And that's why Don't Be Evil. So that's exactly why their slogan was Don't Be Evil. They knew they couldn't possibly do good if they were running ads next to answers and eroding the truth. But they had to, because it was the only way their business model would work.
0: Wow. You know, I think about apps, and there's an app for everything. If people constantly want you to download apps, even fast food, because you don't get a discount if you don't download the app. So we think, well, it's free. How many of them are free? We're not paying for this app. Should we trust that?
6: So there's a popular phrase out here in the Bay Area of, if you're not paying for the product, then you are the product, right? The idea that your time and your attention that you're spending on these apps, they're actually really valuable. And so if you're not paying for the product, if it's free, it's not actually free, because your time and attention are valuable. And so if you're not paying for the product, you are the product. But in my book, I go even further, because I think that idea is right, but I think it misses a very necessary nuance here, which is, it's not about just our time and our attention and our screen time and how much time we're spending on our devices. It's also about our data, okay? The content we're creating, the data that we're creating. And frankly, if you look at a company like Uber, the work that we're doing, like, that is almost labor. It's almost, it's work, right? I mean, all of it's creating valuable assets in terms of our data and our content, and they're monetizing it. And here's one of the most interesting ideas that's in my book. We should share in the value of that data and that content. There's no reason why people shouldn't share in at least some of the value of all that we're creating. It's our creation. It's not these platforms. The platforms are essentially just where the work is being done. If it's the most valuable asset, then why are people not sharing that value?
0: Oh, boy, I so agree with that. All right, the name of the book again is The Venture Alchemist. And, you know, Rob really goes deep on this, some of what we're talking about. We're just giving you that real good overview. So when we look at legislation, where do you think we should go with that? Because it always seems like such a layup when you call big tech people, founders and CEOs, up to the Hill, and then you know, yell at them and say, did you know this? I'm just thinking in my head, Facebook, for example, or Meta, as it's called now. But then nothing ever comes of it. Where do you think we should go with this?
6: Yeah, nothing ever comes of it. Okay, for the last two, even three decades, this isn't even a sort of free markets activity here. I mean, for me, I'm a business school professor. I really believe in capitalism, right? I really believe in free speech, and I believe in capitalism, and I believe in all the virtues and values of our democracy. But it's not working for us on these issues right now. I think we just have to be honest about that, that, like, our legislators have not passed anything meaningful about any of the issues that we try to do here. They bring people up to the Hill, and then they sort of yell and scream at them in order to do what? To promote a version of themselves that looks like they're doing something without actually doing something. And frankly, like, that's the world that big tech has created, that we all are a part of, where we get so distracted that we don't actually take real action, where we do performative versions of ourselves on a Facebook post or an Instagram post. Like, does that actually create any real value? Like, I would argue that it's not for all of us. I mean, one of the lines I use in the book, and I really thought long and hard about this one, was like, what is the point of every Facebook post that I've ever posted, of all of the data and the content that I have created? I mean, I was at Yale in 2001 to 2005, right when Facebook was coming online. I was the first users of Facebook, okay? And all of that data and the content that I've created, what's the value of it to me? Well, here's what I would say. My conclusion is it's meaningless points on a made-up scoreboard. Like, on my deathbed, I'm not going to care how many Instagram likes I got or how many comments I got. And if that is actually making me less thoughtful and less present with my children and less of a human being because I'm not being honest, I'm actually just trying to promote some version of myself that's the best representation of myself, that's not who I want to be. And so I think it's both. We have to think long and hard about our own choices, but then we also need to make sure that our democracy is working for us.
0: Boy, no kidding. We have like 40 seconds left. What do you hope? And you're saying it, but what do you hope people take away from reading your book?
6: Well, I hope that they will buy it and read it, because the thing is, I've worked really long and hard on these stories, and it's professionally fact-checked. It was peer-reviewed, but it's meant to be really good stories that people can enjoy. It's not a business book that's just for the classroom. It's a smart book, I believe. I believe I worked really hard to make it something that's intelligent, but it's a really clear story about who these people were, what were they doing, what were they deciding, what were they worried about, what were their mistakes, and then what moral trade-offs did they make, and then what were we doing all along too? And so that my hope is that people will enjoy the book, and it starts some conversations that could be meaningful.
0: Love it. Rob Lockaby, again, the venture alchemist. Pick it up. Thanks, Rob.
6: Thank you so much.
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16: News. I'm Sue Guzman. Communities along the Gulf Coast bracing for Hurricane Isaias. National Hurricane Director Michael Brennan.
17: Also have the potential for strong hurricane force winds, damaging winds along portions of the Mississippi, Alabama, and Florida Gulf Coast. The danger for that high winds and some wind damage extends well inland into portions of Alabama and Georgia as well.
16: Isaias expected to make landfall between Friday night and early Saturday morning. Anti-ICE protesters clashing with police in New York after a man was shot and wounded by ICE agents. Mayor Azora Mandani.
18: I have been on the phone with President Trump and Secretary Mullen negotiating the release of the man ICE agents shot. Those negotiations were unsuccessful.
16: Agents said they were attempting to arrest a person from the Dominican Republic who had a prior grand larceny conviction and a history of other arrests. 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
19: Hi, I'm Jay DeMarcus of Rascal Flatts. 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

0: Ross joins us, and he's here in Author's Corner. He's written a book called Revelation Signs, Astrology Condemned and Discovering What God Says. Alan, thanks so much for coming on the show.
1: Thank you for having me. This is exciting.
0: Let's talk about what you discovered and why you wrote this book. What made you write the book?
1: God had me write it. Over the last 25 years, he's been giving me bits and pieces of information regarding the book of Revelation. And my wife kept telling me I needed to write a book. And I'm like, me write a book? Nah. And lo and behold, he set the events in motion for me too. So
0: in writing the book and having the book set in motion, what do you think is so important that people understand, and what do you talk about in your book? And of course, we don't have time to talk about the whole book. We want people to go get the book, but the essence of it, tell us about that.
1: We're in the end times. Scripture talks about the Great Rebellion. Some versions talk about the apostasy or the Great Rebellion. However you call it, we're in that. When you see the division in the church and how these events are unfolding, we're in the end times. And God said, in the end times, I will pour out my spirit upon all mankind, upon my male servants and my female servants. And this is what he's doing now. God told Daniel and John to seal up what they had been given until the end times. And we are in the end times. This is, God had me write this book and for me to share with all believers.
0: And when people read the book, I mean, there's some definite takeaways here. Tell us some of the takeaways you hope people discover when they read the book.
1: Well, one of the things in particular that'll blow you away is I was watching Dr. D. James Kennedy. He was a pastor at Coral Ridge Ministries in Florida, and Fort Lauderdale, Florida. And he was talking about how the real meaning of the zodiac, a book that he had written, and he was going into detail about what it meant. And I was so fascinated, I ordered his book, The Real Meaning of the Zodiac. And it's still available, by the way, at Coral Ridge Ministries. But anyway, he goes into detail about what each one of the constellations represent. And they represent characters and events in the gospel story and the story of salvation. If you go to Job 38, verses 31 and 32, can you bind the cluster of the Pleiades or loose the belt of Orion? Can you bring out Maseroth in its season, or can you guide the great bear with its cubs? That's in the New King James Version, by the way. Well, God was talking to Job about the constellations in the night sky. And Maseroth is a Hebrew word. And if you get the YouVersion Bible app on your phone, you can access many different versions. And if you go to the complete Jewish Bible, it'll tell you what Maseroth means. And it means the constellations of the zodiac. Zodiac is God's word for them. That's what he calls them. That's his name for them. We were taught that the signs of the zodiac were all about astrology and witchcraft, but they don't have anything to do at all with what month you were born, how the stars, sun, and moon influence our lives, and the horoscopes that they write. That's the demonic deception and witchcraft of the astrologers. Evil can't create anything, only God can. What evil does, it takes the good things of God and twists and perverts them into something evil. But God put the constellations in the night sky to portray the characters and events in the gospel story and the story of salvation. And this is what the book is about. But it also got the Holy Spirit also gave me the entire book of Revelation. He revealed it all to me, and it's all in there.
0: So for you, what was it like getting that information?
1: Well, after I got Dr. Kennedy's book and I was reading it, about a week or two later, I was reading the book of Revelation again, and I was reading Revelation 12, where it talks about, I saw a sign in heaven, a woman clothed with the sun, the moon at her feet, a crown of 12 stars, and she was in travailing in birth, giving birth. And when I read that, the Holy Spirit opened my eyes, and it blew me away. And for 5 or 10 minutes, I really don't know how long it was, I just walked around inside my house, room to room to room to room, and I just kept going back and forth, back and forth. The hair was standing up on my head, and I was just so overwhelmed by how he revealed that to me.
0: Very powerful. What was it like when you finally finished the book? I mean, how challenging was it to write it?
1: It took a year and a half to do it. But that woman in Revelation 12 was the constellation Virgo. The word Virgo is Latin for the Virgin. So it obviously portrays Mary giving birth to the Messiah. The woman was clothed with the sun. The sun was in the body of the constellation, right? Well, our sun's a star. Jesus is the bright morning star. So she was pregnant with him.
0: Wow.
1: It represented the constellation Virgo. It represented Mary giving birth to the church. And because of the 12 stars in the crown, it represented the nation of Israel giving birth to the church on the day of Pentecost. That's when the church was born.
0: Yeah, so, and this is just the tip of the iceberg of so much that you have in the book, and what you talk about that's in this book that may be so different from so many other things that we've heard about. Do you think when you talk about the book of Revelation, you talk about knowing the real book, do you think that scares people? We're kind of in that time of our world that people are moving so fast and are not paying attention?
1: Absolutely. Well, there are many people that have written books on the book of Revelation, and there's many interpretations of that. What distinguishes this book from the others is this is the Holy Spirit's interpretation, not mine. And that's important for them to understand. And when you tell some people that, they kind of give you the deer in the headlight look, because they don't have the type of relationship that they interact with the Holy Spirit. Everyone can, if they're willing to pursue that relationship. Jesus died on a cross so we could have the relationship with the Father, not just so we could have religion. And when we pursue the relationship with the Father, that's when we'll have the Holy Spirit revealing stuff to us and sharing things and actually talking to us.
0: Yeah, and you and your wife, you mentioned to me that you did a mission. You went to Africa, and you met some incredible people along the way in those 3 weeks, and they really embraced a lot of what you're talking about.
1: Absolutely. My wife and I were in 4 countries in Africa in the 3 weeks, South Africa, Botswana, Zambia, and Zimbabwe. And while we were there, we developed relationships with a dozen or so pastors there. Well, after the book was published, I contacted each one of them and sent them ebooks. And then I asked each one of them if they could send me the information on the pastors that they knew in their circles and if they wanted the book, and they did. And so there was out of each one of those, there was maybe between 7 and 12 pastors that I sent to them. And then I asked each one of them. And so it kind of grew exponentially. And I've given over 130 ebooks to pastors in Africa. And they are so excited about it. One of them has a Bible college, and he wants me to actually come and teach the book there.
0: Wow. And that has to be so rewarding for you. It has to feel good that you were able to reach those people. And this book is there for anyone to pick up. You can get it on Amazon, Barnes & Noble, wherever books are sold. You can get it for a song and get a Kindle version. Revelation Signs, Astrology Condemned and Discovering What God Says. Alan Gaddis, thanks for coming on Author's Corner.
1: Oh, it was a pleasure. I'm so excited. We're going to see what God does with this.

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0: Gary Nielsen is in our virtual green room. He's here on Author's Corner with me, Kate Delaney, on America Tonight. Boy, we had such a great off-air conversation, and he has such an interesting series on and where he takes us. I'm going to let him tell you the story because, like I said, as soon as we talked, I told a couple different people about it, and you can get it for a song, Kindle, paperback, whatever, on Amazon. But Alfheim is what we're talking about, and Tales of Alfheim, book one, and then where he takes us from there, too, in the other books as well. So, Gary, thanks so much for coming on.
1: Thank you for having me.
0: Well, first of all, let's talk about this, because as I was trying to describe there, I didn't want to give away any details, but you create, I think it's fascinating when someone creates a new world, and that's exactly your world building in your book, you know, where you're using fantasy and science fiction. So tell us about the inspiration for this. How did this all come about?
1: Oh, well, I think I was 8 or 9, and sometimes this is how these things begin. You know, I had a dream as a child, and there were two girls, one of which was a classmate of mine, and in the dream, they sort of, for lack of a better word, absconded with me. They were like, sort of like leprechaun-type characters, and they brought me to this place. In the dream, I don't remember where they took me or what it was like. All I remember from the dream was that they left me back in the front hall of my house just after sunrise, and they were going to go back to wherever they came from. And I'm thinking, wait, no, don't go. I want to come with you. And of course, you know, as you would with dreams, I woke up and I tried desperately to go back to sleep just to see where the dream would take it. But it kind of planted the seed in the back of my head that there was this fun little world out there that would be fun to explore. So literally, you know, 6 decades go by and, you know, I'm studying fiction, you know, with my MFA program, and I'm reading a lot of the YA books and the YA canon. So I came through and I read the Twilight series of all things, and I sort of got the idea that it was okay for an author to give themselves permission to dabble in something that wasn't, you know, serious and, you know, themed and everything else. So, and I thought, you know, let me pull this thing out and brush it off and see where I go with it. So I had the idea for the character, and I literally set him on the page and said, go.
0: Wow.
1: And we created from there.
0: And your character, too, Timothy Brennan. Tell us what he's like. I like how you start off that basically his life's unraveling, he's miserable, and, I mean, and seriously, his world changes around. He almost didn't make it through.
1: No, that's true. I mean, I'm looking at, you know, a lot of the things that young people go through in their life. And this particular character, Timothy Brennan, he's a bit of a loner. He's 17. He feels complicit in his mother's death because his uncle made him feel that it was partially his fault. He's different from the other kids in school, so he's often bullied. He's facing romantic rejection from a girl that he is head over heels in love with, but she doesn't even know his name. And he's living with his uncle, who is verbally and emotionally abusive. So everything is in a downward spiral for him. And he experiences, you know, the inciting incident in the book is he's so disgusted one day in school in cafeteria, he walks out the back door. It's wintertime, so there's nobody outside. It's cold, but he doesn't care. And this bird flies across his view and hits the window of the cafeteria. And he looks down, he thinks the bird is dead, and he scoops up the bird, and he's sort of massaging the breastplate of the bird, and he closes his eyes. And he feels this sort of electrical pulse, you know, travel through his body into the bird, and he has this vision of seeing the bird flying back across the field to the forest, you know, on the opposite side of the field. And when he opens his eyes, the bird is back to health again, and he has no what just happened. He has no idea what's going on. And unbeknownst to him at that point, there's a girl in the woods who sees this transpiring, and she was about to rush onto the scene to confront him, thinking that he was hurting the bird. But when she realizes that no, he was actually saving the creature, she realizes, okay, that's not a thing that a human could do. We come to find out she's not human either, and neither is he. If you think back to the time, you know, a couple 100,000 years ago, there were different types of hominids walking the planet. you know, Denisovans and Neanderthals. It's in fantasy world, you can think that there are other humanoid type creatures. And in my book, it's elves and fairies and a few other different types of characters like that, you know, reaching in and borrowing from different mythologies around the world. And so this explains part of the reason why Timothy is so different, because he's not a normal human being. He's not. So once she realizes who he is, he goes through one more devastating event of being bullied, and he figures, that's it, I'm done. And he literally goes to this covered bridge in New Hampshire where they live, and he attempts to commit suicide. And she, because of the fact that she's been following him, she saves him and brings him back to health, and together they begin to discover exactly who he is, going through his things and the things that he inherited from his mother and his father. They realize that he is somebody very special in their world, but neither of them knew it at the time. And that's the book progresses from there. She basically lets him realize that his mother didn't die of a disease, because she couldn't have, given what she was, but that she was murdered. And so now he takes on the idea that he needs to revenge this situation and find out more about, you know, the society that he's actually part of and never knew. And the book moves from there.
0: And so where do you take us next? I mean, well, actually, when people read this first one, what do you hope they take away?
1: Well, you know, when writers start to write books, they don't often begin the project with a theme in mind. It generally, the theme sort of rises to the top as you're cooking the story. And it turned out that for me with Alfheim, it really was about the fact that the strength to overcome your difficulties, the strength to become and make something of yourself, really comes from within. You can have help in isolating and discovering that strength, but it's there inside you. And if you tap into it, you can make some amazing things happen. And that's really what the book is about. You know, taking a page from something like the Harry Potter series, you know, J.K. Rowling creates this amazing world with witches and wizards and wands and magic and castles. But yet the story is still about three young people who are learning to grow up. They're facing how to deal with adults. They're facing issues with love and betrayal and all the things that teenagers, you know, have to experience as they grow older. And this is kind of what I tried to bring to Alfheim as well. You know, it's, yes, I'm putting this in this amazing mythological world, but it's still about a story of a young man who was in such a terrible place, and that he begins to come out of himself, come out of his shell, and accomplish something much greater than he ever thought he would have been able to do on his own.
0: Wow. Where are you taking us next? What's happening next in the series?
1: Well, the second book is finished. You know, when I finished Alfheim, there were certain loose ends. I had originally figured that it would take three books to tell the story that I wanted to tell. So the second book, he's actually done quite a bit of what he wished to accomplish in the first book, but there are loose ends. There are still things that are going on in his world that are really difficult. And the second book is called Alfheim Resurrections, takes the story to the next level and really cements his place in his world. I think that's probably the best summation I could give on where we're going next. The third book would simply be about, the third book will be called Alfheim Revealed, and it's really looking at the world as it exists today. And the idea is that the power of youth is what's going to, in quotes, save the world. It's not going to be done by people of our generation. It'll be done by the young people. And I think that'll be the focus of that book, how young people and it's especially, you know, Timothy's world will try to step up to put the world back to rights again. And that'll be the third book.
0: Yeah, well, we look forward to that. And again, you can get the book, Alfheim, you can get it on Amazon for a song, like I said at the top, Kindle, paperback, however you want to consume it, for sure. Gary Nielsen, thank you so much for joining us.
1: No, I appreciate it. Thank you. Thanks again for having me.

0: guys just didn't want it bad enough. That should have been an easy win. What were you doing out there? You gotta hustle. You could have made that play if you'd been open.
1: On the car ride home after the game, when you think you're helping by telling me what I did wrong and what I need to work on, all I hear is that I'm not good enough, that I'm supposed to be perfect, that it's not okay to lose. On the car ride home, all I need to hear is how much you love me and enjoy watching me play, that my worth isn't determined by my performance, that even on my worst day, I am worthy, that you see me learning, growing, and doing my best, and that is enough.
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4: Racing for Isaias. I'm Sue Guzman, Fox News. Hurricane Isaias is on track to slam into Gulf states late Friday night as a powerful storm. The latest from Fox Weather's Robert Ray.
5: We could see storm surge up to 7 feet, heavy rains and winds that could gust well over 100 miles per hour here along the Gulf Coast. Now, if it hits that Category 3 major hurricane status, we are expecting it to possibly be downgraded right before landfall. Impacts, again, roadways could be inundated with flash flooding and rain, storm surge coming in. And all day along the Gulf Coast, we've seen people that have been boarding up their homes, businesses, and more. Residents and tourists and officials here seem to be taking this very seriously.
4: Officials warning of the possibility of tornadoes in Florida, Georgia, and Tennessee. Meanwhile, Tropical Storm Simon has strengthened into a hurricane in the Pacific, hundreds of miles south of western Mexico's port city of Manzanillo. The Pentagon announcing the firing squad execution of Fort Hood shooter Nidal Hassan will be live streamed. The execution will take place at Fort Hood December 3rd. Hassan was convicted of killing 13 people and injuring 32 others in a mass shooting at a military base in 2009. President Trump rolling out new attacks against Iran before Election Day next month.
6: The U.S. will not be attacking Iran anytime prior to the November 3rd midterm elections, President Trump says, writing in a social media post. His administration is having productive discussions with the Islamic Republic of Iran. He says U.S. sanctions and a naval blockade will remain in full force, and oil will continue to transit through the Strait of Hormuz. In recent days, the president has signaled he believes the conflict with Iran will end soon with either a deal or renewed airstrike.
4: Fox's Jared Halpern. 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
4: Protests erupting in New York after an ICE officer shot and injured a man in the U.S. illegally during targeted enforcement operations in New York City Thursday afternoon. Mayor Zoran Mamdani responding to the incident Thursday night.
11: New York City will not stand by while ICE agents shoot New Yorkers. And we will not back down from the demand that so many, including myself, have put forward time and again. This is an agency that must be abolished.
4: Protests breaking out after the shooting, leading to multiple arrests as demonstrators blocked federal vehicles and smashed car windows. DHS said the man shot was in the country illegally and had previous arrests on assault, robbery, drug, and weapons possession charges and had alleged ties to the Trinitarios gang. Microsoft is going to be suspended from using a program that allows foreign workers to stay in the U.S. Vice President J.D. Vance says they need to hire American workers. Fox Business Network's Connor Hanson with more.
9: You cannot lay off American workers and then replace them with foreign indentured servants.
12: The vice president says Microsoft laid off 6,000 American workers last year while benefiting from 6,300 H-1B visa workers and almost 3,000 green cards. The Labor Department is also suspending some of the largest IT outsourcing firms in the world from the Permanent Labor Certification Program.
4: Microsoft says most of its employees are American. This comes after President Trump awarded the company's CEO the National Medal of Technology and Innovation. After a record number of days at sea, the USS Abraham Lincoln returned home to San Diego Thursday. Crew members on the Lincoln reportedly struggled with supply shortages and poor mental health, something the Trump administration denied. The carrier had been in the Middle East to support U.S. operations against Iran. I'm Sue Guzman. This is Fox News.
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18: Music has always been a huge part of our lives. It's something we started pursuing as kids and never gave up on. It took a lot of hard work and dedication, but it's paid off. Music has allowed us to travel around the world and share some very unique experiences. So don't let anyone tell you your dreams aren't possible, because you know what? They are. 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
23: 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Welcome to the program. No victor crafts allowed because we've got a country to save. 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
23: 888-971-SAGE, 888-971-7243. I am Larry Elder. We are Salem News Channel coming to you from the Relief Factor Studios. Hecklers repeatedly interrupt Trump at a Texas rally, and they get heckled right back. President Trump does not get enough credit for exposing the DEI racket and the damage it's done. During the Bush administration, the CDC removed from its website the statement about their frequency of defensive gun uses. It has now been restored. A boat packed with 14 illegal aliens from Mexico has been intercepted before reaching the wealthy enclave of Newport Beach, California. Abdul El Sayed is struggling with black voters in Michigan, so Barack Obama is going to campaign with him and will no doubt tell the brothers to get behind El Sayed. A left-wing podcaster says MAGA is a death cult. Amazon billionaire Jeff Bezos says when socialists make successful people the villain, it shows you they have no plan. Amazon billionaire Jeff Bezos says when socialists make successful people the villain, it shows you they have no plan. New York Mayor Mamdani was

0: If you could do anything differently, if you could redo yesterday, is there a line that you would add to your statement? Is there one you would take out? Would you change anything about it?
1: I think that October 7th is a day that is immensely painful for our city and is a day of mourning. And so, whether in the statement, whether in the attendance of the vigil, as I had done the year before, or whether in meeting with Palestinian New Yorkers after that, all of it is part of reckoning with what that day has meant for this city, and the fact that we know that it brings up the most horrific memories for so many in this city, and also for others, it is a day that is continuing in the Israeli government's use of it as a justification for a genocide.
2: So he said it again. He was given a chance on reflection, given the criticism, the pushback. Do you think maybe there's something you'd like to say differently? She didn't even say the word genocide. He did, again. According to the New York Post, there were hundreds of anti-Israeli protesters across New York City yesterday. Again, third anniversary of the Hamas October 7 attack. Most serious attack against Jews since the Holocaust. Students at NYU and Columbia were chanting, "Keep the Intifada alive," and proclaiming, quote, "Resistance is justified," end of quote. More than 100 people gathered at Washington Square Park for the latest demonstration of NYU Students for Justice in Palestine's Rage Week, aimed at condemning Israel in its war against Hamas. Demonstrators were wearing keffiyehs, holding banners calling for NYU to divest itself from Israel, chanting, "Long live the Intifada. From the river to the sea, Palestine will be free." One member shouted, "Glory to the martyrs and victory to the resistance. Intifada, Intifada. Keep the Intifada alive." One of those participants was a professor at NYU's American Studies program named Andrew Ross. He went on to spread a conspiracy theory that the IDF killed some of its own citizens during the massacre. Here's what he said to the crowd. Quote, "On October 7, a mass Hannibal directive was issued, and for the first time, it applied to civilians, Israeli civilians, and as a result, an untold number of them died at the hands of being targeted by IDF forces in vehicles that were being taken back to Gaza." What he's referring to is the procedure used by the IDF to prevent the capture of Israeli soldiers by enemy forces. It in no way allows for soldiers or civilians to be killed. But this is what he said. Now, this is interesting. A content creator named Zach Sage Fox teamed up with someone named Montana Tucker to show a bunch of young Americans, pro-Palestinian young Americans, what really happened on October 7. He began by asking them what they knew. Many were quick to condemn Israel, but knew nothing about the initial attack, nothing about how savage it was. So then he brought out a virtual reality headset and had them watch footage of October 7. They hadn't seen it before. Then they were given a chance to speak with two Israeli survivors of October 7. For these young Americans, it was an eye-opening lesson. Some maintained their position, but most of them changed. Many of them wondered why they were only seeing this footage for the first time, and they were questioning why the media

0: kept it away from them. So these young people were given something. An encounter with the people and the events of October 7. Many of them changed their minds and now no longer believe that Israel was engaging in a genocide, and now believe that what Israel did in response to October 7 was just. So many of these people, as we've talked about for a long time, get their news from these aggregates, from these aggregators. They don't put out anything at all that gives them any kind of perspective. And I told you, according to the book Left Turn, written by Professor Tim Grossclose of George Mason University, happened to be a friend of mine, he said the media were truly fair and balanced. The people truly got their media from left, center, and right. It would give 8 to 10 point advantage to Republican candidates. So when you hear this nonsense about the rich get richer, the poor get poorer, the rich don't pay their fair share in taxes, they're entitled to a dignified life, which is what Abdul El-Sayed said the other day. If they were given another perspective, another point of view, it would dramatically change how they think. This open letter was signed by 78 retired American military officials. 78 of them, so I'm only going to read you a few of their names. And then I'll read you part of that letter. General James S. Amos, U.S. Military Marine Corps, retired 35th Commandant of the Marine Corps. General Frank J. Grass, USA retired. General W.L. Spider Nyland, U.S. Military Marine, Assistant Commandant of the Marine Corps. General Philip M. Breedlove, U.S. Air Force retired, Supreme Allied Commander Europe. General Kevin P. Chilton, U.S. Air Force, Commander, U.S. Strategic Command, and on and on and on. High level, high profile retired generals and lieutenant generals. 78 of them all together signed an open letter calling on people to reject the allegation that Israel has committed genocide. An allegation, as I said earlier, that Zohran Mamdani tweeted on October 7, given a chance to reconsider to take it back, he said it again. It is offensive. It is ignorant. It defies common sense. And yes, it is anti-Semitic. We come back. I'm going to read you part of this letter. Open letter from 78 military professionals rejecting the genocide allegation against Israel. Now, when it comes to supplements, two things matter most: that it works and you can trust it. 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
1: 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I am Larry Elder. 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So as I said, this is an open letter from 78 military professionals, American military professionals, saying that the allegation that Israel is committing genocide is completely, completely fallacious. It's a long letter. Here's just part of it. As retired senior military leaders and legal experts on this, the third anniversary of Hamas's October 7th brutal attack on Israel, we reject claims that Israel committed genocide in Gaza. And then they say this: genocide is a grave and exceptional violation of international law, defined and prohibited by the Genocide Convention of 1948. It's a crime in the statute of the International Criminal Court. It's a crime in the U.S. Federal Criminal Code. The allegation that Israel committed this crime do not meet the established definition and standards of genocide, are unsupported by established facts, nor do they stand up to common sense. A finding of genocide requires evidence of acts that are intended to destroy a protected national, ethnic, racial, or religious group, in whole or in part. Israel has neither intended to nor destroyed Palestinians as a group in Gaza. All the evidence, in fact, points to a contrary conclusion, that after suffering a barbaric, indiscriminate massacre by Hamas terrorists on October 7, the Israeli Defense Forces, IDF, acting in justified self-defense, went to extreme lengths to protect civilians in Gaza, including from Hamas. The 78 military professionals continue. Israel's accusers alleged genocide mostly because of the supposed number of civilians killed in Gaza. Such claims are rife with flaws. Genocide is not a quantitative crime. There is no number of civilian casualties that constitutes genocide. Nor are the claimed casualty numbers from Gaza credible, issued by Hamas themselves, and at the very least, not distinguishing between civilians and combatants, they cannot be relied upon. Further, established legal precedent makes clear that civilian deaths occurring during combat, however tragic, are insufficient by themselves to support a finding of genocidal intent. That is because of the unfortunate realities of war and the laws that govern it, both of which Israel's accusers appear woefully ignorant. Many of those who signed this letter, they write, have commanded U.S. armed forces in combat against enemies who regularly hide behind civilians and put those civilians intentionally in harm's way. Fighting under those complexities is especially difficult. We understand that the loss of civilian life in Gaza is tragic, but we also know that such tragic outcomes do not necessarily violate the law of armed conflict. There is no perfect attack. There are only those in which commanders use all available information to make hard decisions and let their best judgment to comply with legal obligations and protect civilians. And that is exactly what we have witnessed from the IDF in Gaza. Then they talk about the things the IDF has gone to minimize civilian casualties. The IDF has provided civilians with numerous advance warnings, leaflets, phone calls, text messages, radio and TV broadcasts, and social media notices, evacuation instructions, protected corridors, and tactical pauses to help move them out of harm's way, even when those precautionary measures ceded tactical advantage to enemy forces. IDF soldiers have even put themselves in harm's way to protect Palestinians seeking to flee the fighting from attack by Hamas. Stringent legal review of targets is a standard part of IDF procedures. Repeatedly, Israel has called off strikes because of the presence of civilians. Now, this is Elder speaking. Does that sound like a genocide to you? How can you say this with a straight face? How can so many people believe this? The letter continues. Israel has gone out of its way to provide aid and assistance to civilians in Gaza. More than 3.5 million tons of food, 48,000 tons of medical supplies, 5,000 tons of baby food, up to 15,000 cubic meters per day of water, desalinated by Israel, have been sent into Gaza. Over 500,000 Gazan children were vaccinated during the war, and some 5,000 Gazans evacuated for medical treatment abroad. These are not the actions of a genocidal state, but of a professional military ethically and legally committed to the protection of civilian life. They go on to basically say what Israel has done puts us to shame. Quote, Israel has not committed genocide, but rather set a high bar for how to conduct urban warfare against an enemy who will stop at nothing, including the death of its own civilians. They conclude with this. We call on those concerned with this issue to carefully assess the facts related to the Gaza campaign, insist on a faithful application of the Genocide Convention, and reject factually and legally dubious accusations against Israel. And here's what they say the consequences are. Failure to do so incentivizes future adversaries to deliberately endanger civilians and exploit civilian suffering to portray lawful operations as genocide, weaken public support, and divide our alliances. The precedent established today regarding Israel will shape conditions under which American forces will fight tomorrow. Protecting civilians and preserving the ability of our nation to defend itself requires us to defend the truth when the laws of war are being distorted to make the false charge of genocide. End of quote. So not only are they saying it is a lie that Israel is committing genocide, not only are they saying that Israel is doing everything they can to minimize civilian deaths, not only are they saying that Israel's military is operating legally and ethically, they're saying the charge itself is encouraging terrorists like Hamas to continue putting civilians in harm's way, to continue getting civilians killed, by not calling them out on what they're doing, and even worse, by accusing Israel of engaging in genocide. You're encouraging more of this. So those of you who are saying that Israel is committing genocide, you get up and you look in the mirror and you ask yourself, what harm am I doing? What damage am I causing? 888-971-SAGE. She got the red movement, chill. She got the red
2: movement, chill. She got the red movement. Hey, I'm Reba McEntire. Growing up in Oklahoma, I had big dreams of becoming a successful country music singer. But I also knew the odds were against me and that I needed an education to fall back on. Studying never got in the way of my dreams. In fact, school gave me lots of opportunities I wouldn't have had otherwise with my career. Please stay in school and try your best. You never know where a good education might take you. This message is brought to you by the U.S. Air Force.
3: Fox News, I'm Ted Lindner. Convicted mass shooter's execution will be live streamed. Fox's Jared Halpern.
4: The December execution of Nidal Hassan will be live streamed, the Pentagon says. Hassan was convicted of killing 13 people and injuring dozens more in a mass shooting at Fort Hood in Texas in 2009.
3: Hassan was an Army psychiatrist at the time. And Hurricane Isaias, now a Category 2 storm with winds of 105 miles an hour, expected to make landfall along the Gulf Coast Friday night. National Hurricane Center Director Dr. Michael Brennan stressing the concerns about wind damage from the storm.
5: We also have the potential for strong hurricane force winds, damaging winds along portions of the Mississippi, Alabama, and Florida Gulf Coast. The danger for that, high winds and some wind damage extends well inland into portions of Alabama and Georgia as well.
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1: 888-971-SHGE, 888-971-7243. I am Larry Elder. We are Salem News Channel. I'm going to talk about Trump's Texas rally in just a second, but I was in Ohio on Friday. We were doing an event. A number of politicians running for office were there, including the candidate for governor, Republican Vivek Ramaswamy. He and I had a chance to chat. He told me his opponent is refusing to do events. And of course, it's refusing to debate him. But refusing to do events. And his feeling is that she feels that the moment she opens her mouth, she'll say something wrongheaded or stupid. So the better horse of valor, because she thinks she might be leading, is to just pull a Biden and campaign from the basement. So she was asked why she refuses to debate him. And here was her response, number 25.
2: Saying that you're not allowing people to report at your event, you're not being transparent and forthright in answering questions from people who come to your events.
3: Yeah, I've been answering the questions of voters for 2.5 years. I've been on the ground, listening deeply. You saw me on air every single day for 1.5 hours, unscripted, answering questions, some of the hardest questions ever asked. I look forward to doing that. I'm doing ed boards. I can't wait to do it. I'm open to any invitation. What I have said is that I will not be beside my opponent who has said things that have crossed the line. I won't be doing what a debate should be, which is a civil dialogue about facts. When you're with somebody who's a chronic liar, who has attacked my family, put on lies the way they have, said that I'm a socialist when I am not a socialist, and then invoked the Second Amendment saying it's time to use the Second Amendment to get rid of that. That to me, after the things I've been through, as we just saw in Canfield, to say something didn't happen as I watched people be injured and watched people take risks, that to me is not a civil dialogue, and I won't honor that. But I will absolutely, every single day, and when I am governor, as I hope to be, we will be getting together the same way we did in COVID, because I honestly want to bring the people along the journey. I want to take them behind the scenes. I became well known for putting hard cards on the table.
1: All right, that's enough. Bottom line is, she's not going to debate Vivek Ramaswamy. He is a skilled debater, very articulate, knows the issues. And just as Javier Becerra, after debating against Steve Hilton, and in my opinion, getting his clock cleaned, although the LA Times saw it differently, Javier Becerra, canceled the second debate on the day before the debate. Why? What's the upside? Polls show him up in the polls substantially. Hilton is a skilled debater, knows the issues, and repeatedly asked the basic question. If you're unhappy with the cost of living, you're unhappy with the price of gas, you're unhappy with the price of electricity, higher than any other state in the lower 48, you're unhappy with the fact that homes cost twice that of the national average, you're unhappy with the quality of our schools, you're unhappy with the degree of homelessness we have in California more than any other state. Given the fact that Republicans have not been elected statewide in 20 years, and Democrats have a supermajority, not just a majority, but a supermajority in the state assembly and the state senate, why in the world would you send another one back to Sacramento? Especially somebody who's been a politician for a long time, his fingerprints on everything I just now said, says Steve Hilton. It is a compelling argument. And Becerra does not want to run the risk that people who watched the debate, supposedly those who watched it, thought Hilton won. Why in the world would you do another debate and run the risk of being embarrassed? So these Democrat candidates, a lot of them anyway, are deciding, hey, I'm not going to put myself in harm's way. I'm not going to debate these people. Never mind whether or not the voters deserve to hear exactly what you're going to do about this, that, and the other. You know, you want things like Medicare for all, free this, free that, without regard to how it's going to get paid for, the damage that it does to suggest to people that you're deserving of free stuff? Don't you think we should have a debate about all this? Now, this just came in, CBS News. A person has been hospitalized, shot by an ICE agent in the Marble Hill section of the Bronx. Happened around 4:20 p.m., law enforcement said, local time. Person was taken to the hospital. Injuries not considered to be life-threatening, according to the NYPD. NYPD was not involved in the shooting. Authorities, of course, are continuing to investigate. 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

0: Millions will vote soon. But do they really know the issues? Now, Rob Schmidt is on Newsmax tonight talking about the war for America's future. Rob Schmidt reveals that many Americans are embracing socialism, especially young people. Rob exposes the hidden dangers of socialism and its war on our freedom. 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A secure border, biggest tax cuts in history, inflation under control, lowest drug prices, largest crime drop ever, and so much more. Rob has the whole story on Trump and the media. So watch Newsmax on cable tonight. 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

0: 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I am Larry Elder. 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President Trump spoke at a Texas rally, and hecklers repeatedly interrupted him, as if he wasn't prepared for that. Number 30.
1: That guy's got to lose a lot of weight. That guy's got to lose a lot of weight. So, Talifrico voted. You know, many of these protesters are paid. You know that, right? Because you come in, and you know, they have like this perfect shirt on, made by the best printer money can buy, and they all have, I love where they all have the same exact signs, all beautiful pink and purple and blue and all different colors. And they're perfect, made by the same printer. They're very expensive signs. They don't make these signs. They don't make these signs. These are paid protesters. They're paid by enemies of our nation.
0: Now, somebody in a MAGA hat yanked a heckler by his hair. Here's what happened, number 31.
1: Because artificial is fake, just like the fake news. Artificial is good, but you look at his unhinged voting record in Texas. Talifrico voted to allow dangerous repeat criminals and serial rapists to be immediately released.
0: In Texas, and the heckler is being, well, the crowd is showing their displeasure against this heckler, who finally leaves.
1: Let me ask you a question. Is there anything like a Trump rally? Is there anything?
0: Let me ask you a question.
1: I don't think
0: so. Is there anything like a Trump rally?
1: No, he's going back home to mom right now. He's going to get the hell ball.
0: Savannah Hernandez is a Turning Point USA contributor. She talks about the things that, speaking of Texas, the city of Austin is spending its money on. Number 8.
2: This is Savannah Hernandez in front of Austin City Hall. Now, every single year, our city faces millions of dollars in projected budget shortfalls, and I wanted to figure out why. So let's see what the city is spending money on instead. Starting off strong with the $880,000 authorized for a 5-year undoing racism training. Now, city employees were taught to undo the racist structures that hinder effective social change and were asked questions such as, are you a gatekeeper? And they were also asked to their understanding of racism. Now, apparently this was a 5-year contract and 40 workshops were held for city employees from 2020 to 2025. Now, let's continue because apparently the city also authorized $2.25 million to specifically help minority and women-owned small businesses get more city contracts. Yes, the city is spending money to help small businesses figure out how to access city money. But let's continue. Now, City Council also recently voted on an extra over $850,000 in deportation defense. And what this is lawyers and coaching for illegal immigrants so they can properly represent themselves in court. And also they can get their immigration filing fees paid for via this money as well. In total, the city of Austin has authorized $6.6 million in legal assistance to migrants in the city. But that's not all, my friends, because do you remember the Texas Harm Reduction Alliance, the organization that a year ago I exposed for handing out needles, glass pipes, and cookers to drug addicts throughout the city? Well, City Council also recently voted on whether or not they should give an extra $1.2 million in funding to this organization over the next 2 years. $600,000 for this upcoming fiscal year, and then an optional $600,000 after that. By the way, this is a small portion of the millions of dollars they have given to this organization, and I'm working on a longer form piece about that. Okay, now this one is a personal favorite of mine. The city apparently, and this is a recent contract, authorized $58,000 to bring in a new consultant to work on preventing crime through environmental design, because properly funding the police would just make way too much sense. And let's also now switch over to the DEI department, which gets a $6.2 million budget every single year to give out grants like this $25,000 grant to a taco podcast. By the way, they also spent $14,000 on hate intervention training for the citizens of Austin. Do you guys remember the Stop Muslim Hate training that was put on? That was a part of this. And also, I did go to those classes, so I'll have footage coming out about that soon as well. Now, I don't think anybody can forget the $1 million that was allocated to redesigning the City of Austin logo that everybody ended up hating. I don't know why we spent $1 million on this, but here was the before and the after. So there you guys go. There's a little example of what the city is spending money on. And I want you to keep in mind that while the things I just listed are being funded, we are making cuts to things such as the police department, which saw a $9 million cut last year, or the fire department, which saw an $8 million cut. So the next time you call the police and it's a very slow response, rest easy knowing that the City of Austin employees were given an undoing racism training to the tune of $1 million, an idea of what the City of Austin is spending your money on. Also, shout out to X Accounts, Austin Justice, and ATX Data for combing through thousands of city documents and also all of this data where a lot of these expenditures are hidden. I am going to continue this series of exposing what the City of Austin has been spending our money on.
0: So they're spending money on anti-racism training. One of the things that Donald Trump has done is to unwind the damage of DEI coursing through the federal government by Barack Obama's executive orders, by Joe Biden's executive orders. Next hour, we're going to talk about the DEI racket and how sometimes it bites its own people. Bill Maher gave $1 million to the Democratic Party, and just because he's been calling out some of this nonsense, he's now being hammered by some of his own people. President Trump deserves a great deal of credit for going after colleges and universities, hiring people based upon their race, based upon their ethnicity, as opposed to based upon their competence. And people don't realize the damage this stuff is doing to our country. We'll talk about that next hour. 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
1: 888-971-SAGE, 888-971-7243. I am Larry Elder. We are Salem Newstown. Coming up, we're going to talk about Donald Trump rolling back this DEI nonsense and how much better the country is because of it. Now, is Marco Rubio a superstar member of the Trump administration or what? Here he is yesterday talking about how the West became embarrassed. The word nationalism became a dirty word. This is a speech he gave in Greece yesterday, number 50.
2: The word nationalism became a dirty word. And so we tore down our monuments, we condemned our own history, and in too many places we taught our children to be ashamed of the countries they would inherit. In the process, we opened our borders and outsourced our industry and allowed our militaries to wither and to decay. And with every passing year, we seem to outsource more of our sovereignty, transferring our decisions to global bureaucracies far beyond the reach of our control. But others were all too happy to fill the vacuum that we left, the vacuum left behind by our weakness. And as the West's confidence faltered, its adversaries and its rivals only grew more assertive, building up their own wealth and their own power in our stead.
1: Remember when John Kerry ran for president and said America must pass the test, the global test? Marco Rubio has a deft way of dealing with the media, doesn't he? Number 56.
3: Wait a minute. An IG investigation.
4: Guys, I'm not playing this game with you, okay? You guys write a story and then your editors tell you, make sure you get a comment from him on something we haven't seen, okay? You guys are not going to be our only source of information in the world. I'm sorry to tell you that. And so I want you to understand, no, that's not the way the process is going to work.
3: How does the process work?
4: Well, first of all, the process doesn't work like this. We don't conduct these things in a press conference on a tarmac in a foreign country because you wrote a story or somebody else wrote a story because some source gave it to you. So get that out of your head, because that's never the way it's going to work with me. It's a game that's been played for a long time, but it's not a game we're going to play. We're conducting serious business here, and we'll handle things appropriately. I don't even know if what you're reporting is true. You guys somehow walk around thinking that because some source told you something and you reported it, it's the gospel. It's not the gospel. It's not the gospel for me. That's not the way we do it.
1: This British Jew is slamming the London police for threatening to arrest him while people freely marching for Hamas on October 7, 52.
5: It's disgusting that we can't be here. We've been told that we'll be arrested for standing here with an Israeli flag, standing for the Jewish people that were brutally murdered on the 7th of October. We're here to remember them, and we're being stopped, and they're allowed to freely march for Hamas. That's what they're doing. They're marching for a terrorist organization. There's no point sugarcoating it. They're just not allowed to legally say it, but we all know that that's what they're marching for. They're marching Hamas.
1: Stick around for the next hour. I'm Larry Elder. Two more hours to go.
6: You guys just didn't want it bad enough. That should have been an easy win. What were you doing out there? You gotta hustle. You could have made that play if you'd been open.
7: On the car ride home after the game, when you think you're helping by telling me what I did wrong and what I need to work on, all I hear is that I'm not good enough, that I'm supposed to be perfect, that it's not okay to lose. 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That you see me learning, growing, and doing my best. And that is enough.
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10: Prepping along the Gulf Coast. I'm Ted Lindner, Fox News. Everybody there getting ready. Folks preparing for Hurricane Isaias from Alabama to Florida and Georgia. As all three states have declared states of emergencies. Sustained storm barrels towards the Alabama-Florida coastline. Mandatory evacuations issued for thousands of people. The storm now a Category 2, 105-mile-an-hour winds. Fox Weather's Robert Ray is in Pensacola, Florida, with more.
11: Hurricane Isaias is strengthening, potentially going to become that major Category 3 hurricane. We're going to experience wind, we're going to experience storm surge, and we're going to have rains. This is no joke of a system. The first hurricane to form in the Atlantic Basin of this season. This is go time. And the Florida coast here, as well as Louisiana, Mississippi, Alabama, and by the way, 26 states all the way from here, all the way up into the Northeast will feel some kind of impacts with potential tornadoes, lots of rain, and we'll have to see. Safety, number one.
10: Isaias expected to make landfall on Friday night somewhere between Pensacola, Florida and Gulf Shores, Alabama. Stay up to date with the latest on the storm with the Fox Weather app. The Pentagon says the firing squad execution of Fort Hood shooter Nidal Malik Hassan will be live streamed following Secretary of War Pete Hegseth's announcement. The execution would be public. The execution set for December 3rd at Fort Hood. Hassan, convicted of killing 13 and wounding 32 at the base in November of 2009. ICE agents have shot and wounded a 28-year-old man in New York City during an attempted arrest, while a 5-year-old child was also in the vehicle, the shooting sparking an angry reaction from bystanders. The man shot in the neck, expected to survive, the child not hurt. Federal agents were reportedly investigating possible gang links. And the Cleveland Guardians alive after winning Game 4 of the ALDS game against the White Sox in Chicago. Chicago 9-5. That series now tied at 2. Game 5 will be Saturday night at 8 p.m. Eastern. 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
10: A pre-Grammy tradition returns with a twist. Fox's Michelle Polino.
24: The Clive Davis pre-Grammy Gala is coming back and will pay tribute to the music legend who died June 22nd at the age of 94. It's set for Saturday, February 6, 2027 at the Beverly Hilton, the night before the Grammys. Davis founded the gala in 1976 and partnered with the Recording Academy in 2009. Organizers promised major performances. Grammy's CEO Harvey Mason Jr. said in part, Clive built this gala into something the entire music community looked forward to for 5 decades. He never did it for applause or recognition. He did it because he loved this community and believed in the power of music. Michelle Polino, Fox News.
10: Mike Johnson says he's going all in on continuing his job as House Speaker while campaigning for Republicans in the state of Michigan.
25: I'm going to be the Speaker in the next Congress.
26: House Speaker Mike Johnson still bullish 26 days ahead of the midterms as he goes on a 7-state, 5-day blitz stumping for Republicans. But in a rare first, he opened up to Fox about his uncertain future.
25: Heaven forbid if we lose this majority or whatever. I don't know what my next chapter of life is. I'm just open to it. And if God moves on our hearts and says we should, you know, go back to my hometown of Shreveport and start a lawn business, I'll do that with equal fervor. I mean, I just want to be of my highest and best use to God and to my country.
26: We've learned the speaker has raised $156 million so far this year.
10: That's Fox's Aisha Hosni. Protests erupting into violence again in France. Demonstrators demanding more education funding and better classroom conditions.
27: Tens of thousands of people here, and it really was going on without incident, but there was some sort of confrontation between the police who were out here and a small group of the protesters. Then tear gas was fired. A bit of a rush from the protesters as they were trying to kind of get out of whatever danger they were in.
10: Fox's Jeff Paul. I'm Ted Lindner. This is Fox News.
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1: 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I am Larry Elder. 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President Trump, as we'll discuss in a minute, does not get enough credit for exposing the DEI racket. During the Bush administration, the CDC removed from its website the statement about the frequency of defensive gun uses. It has now been restored. A boat packed with 14 illegal aliens from Mexico has been intercepted before reaching the wealthy enclave of Newport Beach, California. Abdul El Sayed is struggling with black voters in Michigan, so Barack Obama is going to campaign with him and will no doubt tell the brothers to get behind El Sayed. A left-wing podcaster says MAGA is a death cult. Who knew? Amazon billionaire Jeff Bezos says when socialists make successful people the villain, it shows you they have no plan. All of this and more, 888-971-SAGE, 888-971-7243. This is Becky Pringle, National Education Association, about DEI. Listen to this.
38: We cannot fear the future. Diversity, equity, and inclusion. Say the words. Say the words.

Isn't that three words? Fuzzy math. Now, there's a guy on X I follow. His name is Flopping Aces. Here's what he said about DEI. It's a long post. I'll just read you excerpts. For decades, and I would add until Trump came along, the left had one hell of a racket. Bury racial preferences inside institutions. Smother the machinery and bureaucratic nonsense and keep the race card loaded. Then they got arrogant. And they start firing the weapon at anybody and everybody. So, for example, when a Bill Maher begins to ask some commonsensical questions, he gets hammered. He's talked about that. Flopping Aces continues. Affirmative action preferences survive for years behind euphemisms. After 2020, the whole thing went berserk. He's referring to the executive order signed by Joe Biden, which shook the ones that Barack Obama signed and put him on steroids. DEI infected everything. The 1619 Project turned racial grievance into a national creed. Gender ideology crashed headfirst into women's sports and women's spaces. Immigration enforcement became just another excuse to scream racist at anyone demanding that the laws actually mean something. Call every disagreement racist and eventually people stop caring. Call women bigots because they refuse to pretend biological males belong in female sports, and you start creating enemies. Call voters hateful because they want the border enforced. Eventually they'll figure out this is moral blackmail and just another political weapon to be used against them. The system worked. Again, this is elder injecting. Until Trump came along, because people were scared to challenge it. The institutions looked invincible because millions of people had been trained to shut up the moment the labels racism began flying. But eventually, because of Trump, the fear started dying. And once the fear goes away, that changes everything. Oh, the left has the media, corporate America, academia, HR departments, DEI bureaucracies, cultural intimidation. Every advantage a political movement could dream of. But then they became arrogant, reckless, addicted to their own BS. Socialism. Socialists look at Jeff Bezos' $500 million yacht like he stuffed $500 million into the hull, fired up the engines, and sailed the money straight out of the economy. Socialists ask this kind of stupid question. Do you know how many poor people that could feed? Question to them. Do you know how many people got paid building the damn thing? Dock workers, steelmakers, designers, artisans, suppliers, fuel companies, restaurants, maintenance crews. And that's before you get to the $25+ million a year it costs to operate it. They show you things like yachts because they photograph well. They don't show you the payroll that the yacht is supporting because that doesn't photograph well. Same with Gulfstream jets, same with mansions, same with lavish weddings. Meanwhile, the government has spent more than $50 trillion in the last 50 years, quote, fighting poverty, close quote. Somehow, poverty survived the assault. What flourished? Bureaucracies, programs, fraud, grifters, an entire permanent industry dedicated to managing a problem they never seemed to solve. After watching that staggering mountain of spending fail to produce paradise, the socialists have

0: solution. Confiscate more. Take money away from people who invest it, build companies with it, buy products with it, finance startups with it, lend it, spend it, push it through millions of private transactions, then hand more of it over to the same political machinery that has already burned through tens of trillions of dollars. They count the yachts, because counting the paychecks the yacht support would wreck the scam. This is Jeff Bezos himself, number 63.
1: We live in an environment where, some people have come to, they've been taught, I think incorrectly, but they've been taught that in this whole kind of oppressor-oppressed framework, and that success is villainy. Success is not villainy. If there's a politician who's picking villains and pointing fingers, that probably means they don't have a solution. Because if they had a solution, instead of blaming somebody, they would be working on the solution.
0: When a politician has chosen a villain, it shows you, says Jeff Bezos, they have no solution. They have no answer. I watched the interview that Marco McCollum did with Abdul El-Sayed, and he repeated what Zoran Mamdani said, and that people are entitled to a dignified life. That's not what I learned. My father told my brothers and me, nobody owes you anything. The world does not owe you a living. He would tell my brothers and me, if you go out of the door unprepared, you're going to get your blank kicked and your feelings hurt. Most millionaires were not born millionaires. Most billionaires were not born billionaires. These are people, these DSA people, who have college, some of them advanced degrees, and they're not paid anything close to what they thought they would be earning given the amount of time they spent in school and the amount of money they spent and the student loans that they've accrued. And somehow they can just kick back, put their feet up on a table, and tell you how the world ought to work. Tell you how people got wealthy when they've never made a payroll, never run a lemonade stand or a hot dog stand, but they can tell you how unfair it is that some people have so much. 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

0: 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I am Larry Elder, Salem News Channel. Whenever there's a new invention, people talk about how many jobs are going to be displaced, how society will be changed forever because so many people will never be able to find work. And that is an argument being made by AI. I have the opposite view. I think it's going to create so much productivity. People have a lot more time to do other things, a lot more time to apply their skills in a productive way, in ways that right now we probably can't even imagine. Jeff Bezos said something very similar, number 53.
1: You said AI is going to create a labor shortage.
2: Yes.
1: I've heard you talk about this a lot.
2: Yes, I feel this very strongly.
1: But so, Amazon has trimmed about 30,000 corporate roles since late last year, so square that for me.
2: Well, Amazon is in a very special position where coming out of COVID, we had hired so many people. We grew, I don't know, at the peak of COVID, we were growing, we were a very large company.
1: Because everybody was ordering at
2: home. People were staying home and they were ordering, and it was an incredible, stressful period for us, by the way. The whole team worked extremely hard and did so much, but we really grew our headcount. What I would say about AI is what's going to happen is, again, it's because of the productivity. So because of the productivity in the economy, many people are going to decide, let's say you have a two-earner income household. One of those people is likely, you're not going to need to have a two-earner income household. If you want to have it, fine, you'll have it. But if you don't want to have it, one of the people might drop out. Some people will also decide, you know what, I can support my family working 3 days a week. That's what productivity in the economy means. And so people, I think you're going to have a labor shortage. It's going to actually be difficult to hire people because the productivity in the economy is going to make it so that if people don't want to work two jobs, they won't have to.
1: You hear the fear out there, though.
2: Oh, yes.
1: On a number of fronts. Not
2: oh,
1: just,
2: yes.
1: You know, like the fear about AI and the fear about jobs.
2: Of course. And I understand it because a lot of smart people are prognosticating that. I just happen to disagree with those smart people.
0: I get a lot of letters every day. And some of them are, as you might expect, pretty demented. Just got one. Let them, referring to Iran, take out Mar-a-Lago when Trump is there. And it went on. I won't read the rest of it. I'm going to be in Mar-a-Lago, I think, next month. Just demented. Here is a left-wing podcaster who was also demented. Number 57.
3: If Donald Trump were to die, people would spontaneously go out and start celebrating in the streets all over the United States of America. The people that support Trump are dumb, cruel, mean bigots, not worthy of your time, not worthy of sharing oxygen with. These people support ICE murdering American citizens. These people support the subjugation of women. These people support the dismantling of freedom because it intimidates them, because they are so incredibly broken. And Mike Johnson and Scott...
0: Okay, that's enough. And you wonder why a lot of Americans no longer speak to other Americans. What do you say to somebody who says something like that? Dumb, broken, bigots who support oppressing women, support people being shot. I mean, what do you say to somebody like that? Let's sit down and have a rational discussion. You can't. You can't. That's why there's a term, Trump derangement syndrome. This is J.P. Pritzker, the governor of Illinois, who very likely is going to run for president. This is his take, very similar, number 59.
4: Our nation is facing an all-out assault, an assault on who we are as Americans. The assault is not by immigrants. It's not an assault by protesters. It's not an assault by the deep state. He said he was going to drain the swamp. He hasn't drained a damn thing. He is the swamp. No, our nation is under attack from, well, the man in the White House, and very importantly, the bootlickers. that he has around him that blindly follow him and carry out his orders.
0: Okay.
4: And
0: okay. I think you made your point, Governor. Under attack by the man in the White House. Under attack? I mean, the man who secured the border when for 4 years, President Joe Biden, whom you supported, told us that the borders were secured. And then when he couldn't say that anymore with a straight face, we were told, well, they're as secure as they can be given the absence of comprehensive immigration reform. We haven't had comprehensive immigration reform, but the borders are secure. How'd that happen? We weren't under attack when millions and millions of illegal aliens poured in our southern border over the course of 4 years. A 250,000 in 1 month alone. But we're under attack by this guy. Crime is now at a 100-year low, in part because of what Trump has done. Even Gavin Newsom has praised the Trump accounts. You can't even give him credit for that. Got our allies to underwrite the cost of our support for Ukraine. You can't give him credit for that. Got our NATO allies to pledge to spend 5% of their GDP on their defense when they weren't even spending the target 2%. As I said many times, something that Barack Obama complained about, George W. Bush complained about, Trump got something done about it. No credit for that. No credit for exposing this fraud all over the country. No credit for that. The hatred that Donald Trump is receiving from the likes of elected officials like Gavin Newsom, who said the other day, he said he was demented because of the joke he made about L.A. and about San Diego being taken out by Iran. And as Mike from El Segundo said yesterday so eloquently, Trump was making the point Democrats are making, which is that given your opposition to the war, you are prepared to allow Iran to get a nuclear bomb and then someday to use it on somewhere like San Diego and like Los Angeles. But just to see, made the argument that there were good and bad people on both sides regarding the issue of whether there should be a Confederate monument in the public square. He's being accused of saying, I'm going to allow Iran to nuke out L.A. and San Diego. It is just ignorant. And they know it. They, meaning people that have made the argument, hoping that other people who haven't paid attention will buy into it. I hate Donald Trump. I dislike virtually everything Barack Obama did. Whether it was Obamacare, whether it was the Iran deal, whether it's his executive orders on DEI, whether it's Crossfire Hurricane. I didn't hate him. I thought his policies hurt America, are still hurting America. Race card time and time and time again. But I didn't hate him. I didn't root for his assassination. More from President Trump's rally in Texas when we come back. 888-971-SAGE. Do not leave town.

0: Hi, I'm Danica Patrick. 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
2: Fox News, I'm Sue Guzman. Hurricane Isaias continues to strengthen ahead of its anticipated landfall along the Gulf Coast late tonight. National Hurricane Center Director Michael Brennan says dangerous storm surge is expected along with the threat of twisters.
3: We also have the potential for strong hurricane force winds, damaging winds along portions of the Mississippi, Alabama, and Florida Gulf Coast. The danger for that high winds and some wind damage extends well inland into portions of Alabama and Georgia as well.
2: Isaias currently packing maximum sustained winds of 105 miles an hour. A convicted mass shooter's execution is going to be made public. Here's Fox's Jared Halpern.
4: The December execution of Nidal Hassan will be live-streamed, the Pentagon says. Hassan was convicted of killing 13 people and injuring dozens more in a mass shooting at Fort Hood in Texas in 2009.
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1: 888-971-SAGE, 888-971-7243. I am Larry Elder, Salem News Channel. I've been invested in the stock market since I was 13 years old. Got on a bus, went downtown, L.A., walked into a Merrill Lynch office, asked to speak to a broker. I bought 3 shares. I realize now how patient the broker was with me and how amused he must have been, but I thought I was a big deal. But I've always believed that the stock market is a reflection of American productivity, know-how, and ingenuity. And it is. And in my opinion, if you don't invest in the stock market, you don't believe in America. And the stock market goes kablooey, America goes kablooey. So if you're young, you have nothing to lose. You should be involved. What Trump has done with the Trump accounts, again, the money doesn't come from nowhere. Getting $1,000 to every child who's born costs money. And given how the left rains money on this, that, and the other, if you're going to do that, what about this? You can invest it, stock market, and based upon the way the Trump accounts are set up, you can match up to $5,000 every single year. And with the magic of compound interest and the stock market appreciation, averaging anywhere from 7 to 10% per year, means your money doubles every 7 years or so. So by the time somebody becomes 65 years old, assuming he or she was able to match at least $2,000 or $3,000, the person will have millions of dollars at the age of 65. This is remarkable, incredible. Again, even Gavin Newsom praised it. This is Ted Cruz, number 48.
2: Ted, please.
3: Mr. President, congratulations. This is unquestionably going to be one of the biggest parts of your legacy as president. And on July 4th, the Trump accounts were launched, our nation's 250th birthday. It's a big, big deal. And today is a massive day that your administration is opening a personal investment account for every single kid in America. Over 70 million kids, every mom and dad out there, your child now has a personal investment account the Treasury Department has set up for you. And that personal investment account, if you have a newborn baby, $1,000 has already been invested in that account that goes straight to the stock market. And we also have incredibly generous philanthropists, Michael and Susan, $6.25 billion. They've given $250 to 25 million kids across America. We have these kids here, 6th and 7th graders. You guys now, each of you has an investment account, and you're going to be owners. You guys now own part of Apple. You own part of Dell Computers. You own part of McDonald's. Next time you go order a Big Mac, you should walk in and say, look, I own the place. That is powerful, and what's amazing is you start investing. And if you keep investing and it grows and you leave it in there and keep investing and your family keeps investing, as you get older, you will get hundreds of thousands. And if you keep investing, literally millions of dollars in these accounts. You are owners, which is a big, big deal. And I'll tell you what's cool. Your administration designed the app. It's a beautiful app you can download from the Trump account store. But it makes it really easy for anyone to contribute to your account. You have a little QR code that you can send your next birthday party. You know, your Aunt Susie might get you an ugly sweater. And you might say to Aunt Susie, instead of the ugly sweater, how about put $50 in my Trump account? And you can pull it up on your phone and look at it and see it growing. And we are creating a whole new generation of capitalists. And I want to say your team, Scott and Frank and Kevin, have done an extraordinary job bird-dogging this, and today is an historic moment of legacy for every kid in America.
1: And the IRS chief has also praised the Trump account, which we're going to talk about in just a minute. This is extraordinary. It also will mean that people will have a vested interest in understanding capitalism, understanding markets, understanding the adverse effect excessive taxation has, understanding the adverse effect excessive regulation has on businesses. They want business to succeed. So when people like AOC and Pocahontas talk about the evils of capitalism, your response is, wait a second. I'm invested in capitalism. I've got a Trump account. Am I evil? 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

0: Millions will vote soon. But do they really know the issues? Now, Rob Schmidt is on Newsmax tonight talking about the war for America's future. Rob Schmidt reveals that many Americans are embracing socialism, especially young people. Rob exposes the hidden dangers of socialism and its war on our freedom. 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A secure border, biggest tax cuts in history, inflation under control, lowest drug prices, largest crime drop ever, and so much more. Rob has the whole story on Trump and the media. So watch Newsmax on cable tonight. 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
1: 888-971-SAGE, 888-971-7243. I am Larry Elder. We are Salem News Channel. This is the IRS chief praising Trump accounts, number 49.
2: I'm blessed and honored with the people who are around who made this happen. These are founders. And right now, to give an American understanding of where we are, as we speak, more than 10 million accounts out of 70 million are already funded with $4.5 billion. By this weekend, you will see that move to $7 billion with more than 25 million. That's 25 million American children who now have a piece of capitalism. One of the groundbreaking startups of all time. This is a startup that will have 70 million children in it, all receiving money, right? And we will communicate with every one of them, right? We have access to every family in America, and we'll make sure they know the piece that they have of capitalism that many would have never seen before without the great work of the president, the great work of the secretary, my friend for a super long time, and it's an unbelievable honor to be here with the Michael Dell and Susan, who have founded this as seed money for this startup. Brad as an innovator here, Kevin driving it, Senator Cruz. But I think it's really important for people to understand that every American child will hear from us to ensure they see their account. If you want to go look at it right now, you could go to the App Store and see it there, right? It is right now in the App Store outperforming everything. This is the President Trump's innovation at work, fighting for American children as he always had, and we're winning. God bless. Thank you.
1: And here's what the President said about the Trump accounts, number 46.
3: Thank you, Mr. President, on Trump accounts. So yes. Now with nearly 70 million accounts created, how do you expect this to impact Americans' perception of and involvement in capitalism? And also, do you expect it to diminish the appeal of socialist policies, especially in our children's generation?
4: What a nice question, or what a good question. I think it's going to be fantastic. Nobody's ever seen these young children. They are children. I guess I can use that term. You have to be careful. Sometimes you call somebody a child who's about 6 months too old to be called, and you suffer the wrath of the press. But these young, beautiful children, they're going to be watching their accounts. They're going to be seeing what's going on. They're going to be, as Senator Cruz said, they'll be eating a McDonald's hamburger and say, I own a part of this. I want good service. I own a part of this company. But I think it's great, and I think it does have an impact. There are those that say this is one of the most important things that I will have done, that this administration with these incredible people will have done. We've done some amazing things, but this is really something we're very proud of. And yeah, I mean, it should really, long term, I think it'll have a huge effect on exactly what you said, socialism, communism. This is really the alternative, and it's a great alternative.
1: This brings up to what Trump said about the 20 million Obamacare rebate checks, number 44.
5: You have sent out rebate checks to 20 million American seniors. What is your message to American seniors ahead of the midterm, and how has your health care plans benefited them?
6: Well, we have indeed. We are sending out to more than 20 million people rebate checks, and it's going to have a lot to do with, has a lot to do with the fact that the previous administration really did a bad number on them, and we found out, and we're giving them back the money.
5: Thank you.
1: About these rebate checks, here's more, number 40.
6: It'll work out very easily. It's going to work out very well. Just like we got 1776 for our military, just like we caught the Obamacare scam and we're giving people back their money after they got scammed by President Obama, that'll work out very easily.
1: 20 million seniors on Medicare will receive checks of $100 each, he said, number 35.
6: more breaking news. Our administration has also located billions and billions of dollars that were supposed to be spent on improving Medicare, which it didn't get approved, but they never were, and it never got spent. So they tried to hide it. And by hiding it, they tried to make their numbers look better, which was impossible because the numbers are so bad. And we're giving that money back to American seniors, as I promised. And I'm pleased to announce that starting tomorrow, over 20 million seniors on Medicare will receive checks or deposits for over $100 each, including over 1.4 million seniors here. 1.4 million, that's a lot of seniors in Texas. 1.4 million seniors here in Texas.
1: Will the man get any credit for securing the border? Here's a National Border Patrol president, number 36.
7: 29 years I've been doing this job, five presidents, and this is the only one who has followed through and secured the border once and for all. And it's going to take every single one of you to make sure that that legacy stands of a secure border. And we can only do that with the Republicans seated right here in the front. We need to re-elect every single one of these Republicans. We need Ken Paxton. We need Ted Cruz. We need every single one of these. And that will guarantee that the Democrats can never destroy this country like they did before. This is the greatest president in the history of this country, and we need to protect his legacy.
1: And speaking of illegal immigration, two suspects accused of stabbing an off-duty NYPD detective have been captured in Massachusetts. Both entered the country illegally during the Biden administration. We're talking about that. More from President Trump's Texas rally. He had a few things to say about the man he calls Talarico. By the way, James Talarico has not been seen campaigning in something like 28 days. Supposedly, he's not feeling very well. Or maybe he feels he's got a lead and he's sitting on it. I'm not quite sure what's going on. But the president talked about this. 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
1: 888-971-SAGE, 888-971-7243. I am Larry Elder. We are Salem News Channel. The other thing President Trump is not getting enough credit for is exposing fraud all over the country. State after state after state, Americans are being ripped off. Listen to this exchange that Texas Congressman Brandon Gill had with the CEO of something called the Public Integrity Project in Minnesota, number 64.
11: Let me ask you, does large-scale Somali immigration make Minnesota stronger or weaker?
12: Certainly stronger.
11: Certainly stronger. Do you know what percentage of Somali-headed households in Minnesota are on food stamps?
12: No.
11: 54%. Do you know what that number is for native Minnesota-headed households?
12: Well, to be clear, a majority of the...
11: It's 7%. There's a big difference between 54% and 7%, is there not?
12: Excuse me, sir. Could I answer the question?
11: Let me move on. We've got a lot of questions here. What percentage of Somali-headed households in Minnesota are on Medicaid?
12: I don't know.
11: It's 73%. Do you know what that number is for Minnesota native households?
12: Again, you're using the phrase Minnesota native households, but the majority...
11: The number is 18%. That's quite an astounding difference, I think we would
12: agree. Can I answer the question, please?
11: Let me ask you one more, and then we can go on to that. What percentage of Somali-headed households are on welfare in general?
12: I don't know.
11: It's 81%. What about... let me just ask you, after 10 years of being in the United States, what percentage of Somali immigrant households continue to be on welfare?
12: I don't know.
11: The number is 78%. So even after 10 years, 78% of Somali immigrant households continue to be on welfare.
1: Two suspects accused of stabbing an off-duty NYPD detective. Turns out that they came to the country illegally under the Biden administration. Number 51.
13: Authorities arrested two suspects in Massachusetts last night who were wanted in the stabbing and robbery of an off-duty NYPD detective last week. The Department of Homeland Security says they entered the U.S. illegally during the Biden administration, and both have multiple prior arrests. CB Cotton will get us caught up on the details. Hi, CB.
14: Hi, Dana. Good morning. The NYPD says the two suspects were hiding in the basement of a house in Lynn, Massachusetts, about 4 hours away from the crime scene when they were taken into custody overnight. The arrests come after a days-long manhunt following the attack of an off-duty NYPD officer last Friday in the Bronx. Investigators say D'Angelo Caraballo and Snyder Mejia Bautista rode up on an e-bike, repeatedly stabbed off-duty detective Jose Mercedes, and took the chain from his neck. The two suspects sped down the sidewalk away from the scene. DHS says both men are Dominican nationals who illegally crossed the border in Arizona within the past 4 years. Bautista racked up three arrests in New York City, including one on a weapons charge. ICE even secured a detainer for his arrest, but it was denied by local authorities. Caraballo was arrested 5 times, including a drug charge and weapons charges. But DHS
1: Thank you,
14: says-
1: Joe Biden. 888-971-SAGE. Obama will campaign with Abdul El Sayed. Why? I'm Larry Elder.
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19: Tensions on the rise in the Big Apple. I'm Sue Guzman, Fox News. Protests erupting in New York after an ICE officer shot and injured a man in the U.S. illegally during targeted enforcement operations in New York City Thursday afternoon. Mayor Zohra Mamdani responding to the incident.
20: New York City will not stand by while ICE agents shoot New Yorkers. And we will not back down from the demand that so many, including myself, have put forward time and again. This is an agency that must be abolished.
19: Protests breaking out after the shooting, leading to multiple arrests as demonstrators blocked federal vehicles and smashed car windows. DHS says the man shot was in the country illegally and had previous arrests on assault, robbery, drug, and weapons possession charges, and had alleged ties to the Trinitarios gang. Isaias, now a powerful Category 2 storm, taking aim at Mississippi, Alabama, and the Florida Panhandle. National Hurricane Center Director Michael Brennan says in addition to 5 to 7 foot storm surge, there'll be lots of rainfall with the potential for flash flooding.
21: Have also the potential for up to 15 inches of rainfall near where the core of Isaias comes on shore. Considerable flash flooding risk there, with a broader flash flooding risk across much of the southeastern United States as Isaias and all of its moisture moves northward Friday into Saturday.
19: Fox Weather's Haley Meyer has more from Mobile, Alabama.
22: We have hurricane warnings in effect for portions of the coast, along with storm surge warnings and watches as that surge becomes a growing concern. A peak surge, especially for Mobile Bay, could be anywhere as much as 7 feet on top of astronomical high tide. Multiple state governors have declared states of emergency while mandatory and voluntary evacuations are underway in some of the most vulnerable coastal and low-lying communities.
19: The Pentagon announcing the firing squad execution of Fort Hood shooter Nadal Hassan will be live-streamed. He was convicted of killing 13 people and injuring 32 others in a shooting at a military base in 2009. 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
19: President Trump is ruling out new attacks on Iran before Election Day next month.
26: The U.S. will not be attacking Iran anytime prior to the November 3rd midterm elections, President Trump says. Writing in a social media post, his administration is having productive discussions with the Islamic Republic of Iran. He says U.S. sanctions and a naval blockade will remain in full force, and oil will continue to transit through the Strait of Hormuz. In recent days, the president has signaled he believes the conflict with Iran will end soon, with either a deal or renewed airstrikes. The president and other administration officials also say Iran's economy is on the brink of collapse. At the White House, Jared Halpern, Fox News.
19: Michigan Senate candidates Republican Mike Rogers and Democrat Abdul El-Sayed met on the debate stage for the first time Thursday night with less than a month to go before Election Day. Details from Fox's Chen Lee Painter.
2: They sparred on everything from health care and tariffs to Iran and Israel. This race has been attracting major star power on both sides. The latest big name to wade into the race, former President Barack Obama. He will campaign with Abdul El-Sayed later this month, despite the fact that El-Sayed has been a vocal critic of Obama in the past. In 2012, El-Sayed wrote this Huffington Post op-ed criticizing many of Obama's policies and calling his reelection, quote, the rock we choose over the hard place. And as recently as 2020, El-Sayed was doubling down on the sentiment. But now it seems El-Sayed is ready to let bygones be bygones.
19: The Justice Department is seeking an indictment against former Trump White House aide Cassidy Hutchinson, alleging she made false statements to the Congressional Committee investigating the January 6th Capitol Hill riots. The DOJ reportedly presented evidence to a federal grand jury this week and could present more evidence as soon as next week. It is not yet known if Hutchinson will face criminal charges. I'm Sue Guzman. This is Fox News.
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8: I'm Joe Don Rooney from Rascal Flatts, and I absolutely love being a part of this band. 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Sometimes that's all they need. This message is brought to you by the U.S. Air Force.
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1: 888-971-SAGE, 888-971-7243. I'm Larry Elder, Salem News Channel. President Trump talked about the lawfare used against him. The CDC had removed from its website the statement they did about defensive uses of guns. It's now been restored. A boat packed with 14 illegal aliens from Mexico has been intercepted before reaching the wealthy enclave of Newport Beach. Abdul El-Sayed is struggling with black voters in Michigan, so Barack Obama is going to campaign with him and will no doubt tell the brothers to get behind El-Sayed. All of this and more this hour, 888-971-SAGE, 888-971-7243. Now, regarding El-Sayed, Obama is going to campaign with him, I think it's on October 24th. And the reason is because El-Sayed is not doing well with blacks. Blacks do not support him in his primary race. And MS Now did a focus group of black Michigan voters, and they were very skeptical about Mr. El-Sayed, number 66.
33: Elise, what did they tell you?
34: So for the second installment of MS Now's The Voter Files, we went to Michigan and we spoke to four total groups of Democratic voters, but two groups of Democratic voters here who supported Congressman Haley Stevens in the Senate primary. And these are Wayne County black voters and Oakland County Jewish Democrats, and heard what they still need to hear from their party's nominee. So take a listen.
35: I want so badly to believe him.
36: Choosing between two fundamental principles of yourself, and you got to pick one. Yeah. You can't not vote. You got to pick one. And Which one do you pick? Whose ox is gored, I guess, the best way to put it.
33: If Al-Sayed did not have the Israel... I'm sorry.
36: I have a transgender daughter who is 30, and I'm Jewish, and Israel is incredibly important to me, but a vote for Mike Rogers is a vote for my kid being oppressed.
0: Correct.
36: And her rights being taken away.
33: It's like Sophie's Choice, quite honestly. You know, I love some of the things he's talked about. Mm-hmm. I think it's a little idealistic and a little extreme. I'm a little concerned, but

0: Black people are Democratic. And he thinks we're going to vote for him anyway. And I'm like, no, sir, I'm going to put uncommitted down on that little circle and move on. If you're going to Congress to represent me, I need you to talk about what's going on in this community.
1: What would take you over the finish line? What would change your opinion between now and Election Day?
2: I don't know what I'm going to do, honestly.
1: What is holding you back, though, about him?
2: Not knowing enough about him.
3: I'm going to vote for him. Because I think there's power in being aligned. Because if I don't, it may make a difference. Mm-hmm. And he may not get in. And I can't live with myself with that. Because it's going to make a difference.
1: You're committed Democrats. All of you.
4: Absolutely.
1: You want to vote.
5: We do.
1: For the Democratic candidate,
3: I do.
1: But you just can't.
5: They're tying our hands.
1: What could he, what could he do, if anything, to get you over the edge? But it doesn't sound like there's really anything. The damage has already been done.
6: I just would love for him to make a definitive statement. Like, just say, I would like everyone to know I support Israel. You know, I support the Jewish people.
5: Yep.
6: You know, their right to exist without hatred.
5: Right.
3: You just like,
5: would you believe it?
6: I don't know.
5: How could we?
1: Do you think that this could be a break for you and your support with the Democratic Party?
7: It would be if the Republican Party wasn't where it is right now.
5: Right. Exactly.
7: I think this election, if Saeed wasn't on the ballot, you'd probably have the highest percentage of straight ticket Democratic votes in this state's history.
3: Oh my gosh,
7: simply because
3: I couldn't wait.
7: The Democrats are just they're frothing at the gums to vote anything anti-Trump.
8: My daughter goes to University of Detroit Mercy. She's in her second year of law school, and she has to hide being Jewish. Mm-hmm. And it's a hard thing to say when October 7th came. Horrible for her. Lots of tears. I may go to Mike Rogers. Sorry, guys.
6: You should not apologize. No, you should not apologize. You deserve to vote and be comfortable.
9: So these were two of the most conflicted group of voters that I've ever sat down with. Now, I think the Wayne County Democrats, I think they will come along. And I think that President Obama coming and campaigning with Abdul El-Sayed is going to be huge. And I do think at the end of the day, that group of voters, they're still persuadable and they just need to be introduced. Now, the Oakland County Jewish Democrats, there's very little that will make them budge at this point. The aftermath of the Temple Israel attack back in West Bloomfield in March, and then Abdul El-Sayed did a video and he had in it the line, hurt people will hurt people. That came up repeatedly. They feared that he is not the ally that they need for Israel policy, but also they're really concerned about anti-Semitism and feel threatened right now, especially in the aftermath of that attack.
10: And they should be. That attack on that synagogue, and Abdul El-Sayed said, hurt people, what? And again, refers to what's going on in Gaza as a genocide. And as far as black voters are concerned, his original sin, and I mentioned this yesterday on Fox Business, is that during the Michigan primary, 2024, before Biden dropped out, he supported the uncommitted slate. He didn't support Biden-Harris. So a lot of black voters felt disrespected. Black female on the ticket, who, if and when something were to happen to Joe Biden, would become president, and you didn't support her during the primary. Now, he supported her after Biden dropped out, but the damage had been done. Now, Abdul El-Sayed was asked whether Iran poses a bigger threat to Israel. That's a layup, isn't it? Think again. Number 54.
11: One of your supporters we interviewed seemed to think that Iran was a bigger threat. He seemed to think Israel was a bigger threat than Iran to the United States. Do you agree?
12: Well, look, at the end of the day, our job is to address our issues diplomatically. But, you know, right now, we are in the war in Iran in part because of the advocacy of the Israeli Prime Minister. There's no disagreement on that.
10: Okay, hold on. He was asked a very simple question. One of your supporters thinks Israel is a bigger threat than Iran. How do you feel about that, sir? Play it again.
11: One of your supporters we interviewed seemed to think that Iran was a bigger threat. He seemed to think Israel was a bigger threat than Iran to the United States. Do you agree?

0: Well, look, at the end of the day, our job is to address our issues diplomatically. But, you know, right now, we are in the war in Iran in part because of the advocacy of the Israeli Prime Minister. There's no disagreement on that. He came to the Situation Room and advocated for the war. And we're now paying, what, $1,600 for it? Our gas, our groceries are unaffordable. And that's on top of the billions in tax dollars that we spend sending our money over there. Now, how we think about a threat, that's...
1: I mean, you're going to be a senator. What do you view as the biggest threat?
0: I've been more than extremely clear about this. I don't want our tax dollars being used to subsidize war abroad. I don't want our tax dollars being used to fund unconditionally foreign militaries. I think it's important that we be the first among equals to enforce international law against any and every country that breaks it. So this sort of like hypothetical, who's a bigger threat, is a dumb question. I'm sorry.
2: It's a dumb question. Sorry. President Trump doesn't think it's a dumb question. He wasn't asked whether or not Iran has a nuclear bomb or tried to get a nuclear bomb. And if so, what would happen to the world if Iran got one? He wasn't asked that. Number 41.
3: Our Navy is leading the way in ensuring that Iran will never have a nuclear weapon. And that's something we've been saying. That will never happen. That will never happen. That's already fait accompli. Our great sailors and naval aviators have fought heroically to annihilate their military. They have no air force. Their air force is gone. Their navy is gone. They have 159 ships. Every one of them is right now at the bottom of the sea, lying at the bottom of the sea. Their radar is gone. Their anti-aircraft equipment is all gone. Their missile and drone manufacturing capacity is way down. It'll soon be gone. We know exactly where the rest of it is. Their economy is in ruins. They have inflation like no other country anywhere in the world. And the man who left the other day said, I'm leaving because our country is finished.
2: But Al-Sayed wasn't even asked whether Iran was close to getting a nuke, and if so, what to do. I'm Larry Elder.
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1: He said, I don't know, I don't take anything for granted, but they're not doing well. And thanks to the men and women of America's armed forces, dozens of Iran's terrorist leaders have been blown out of existence and straight through to the gates of hell. As you know, their leaders are gone. Their second group of leaders are gone. And the biggest problem I have is nobody knows who the hell is running the country. Nobody knows, but maybe that's a good thing. But you remember Khomeini, they're all gone.
2: 888-971-SAGE, 888-971-7243. I am calling all true patriots. The Great Aldersky is here. Thursday, October 22nd, Phoenix, one night. I am coming to Arizona for the Battleground Tour. And I've got a lot to say. President Trump is winning. The border is locked down. America is fighting back. But the radical left and the DEA socialists are not done. They are coming for the ballot box this November, and Arizona is their target. I took on Gavin Newsom in California. I know exactly what these people are capable of. And I'm telling you right now, we cannot let our guard down for a single second. On October 22nd, join me, Seth Leibson, and Mike Gallagher on stage in Phoenix for the Battleground Tour. A live, fired-up evening for people who are awake, engaged, and ready to fight for everything we've won. 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I will see you there, Phoenix. This is Secretary of Treasury Scott Bessent about Iran and not having any oil on the water, number 10.
3: Isolating them economically like it's never happened before. You know, right now, the score in terms of barrels out of the strait, U.S. about 1.1 billion, Iran zero. For the first time in history, since they started pumping oil, they will have no oil on the water this week. They will have no revenues.
2: President Trump yesterday talked about the fact that he could have gone after Barack Obama. Barack Obama is the one that authorized Crossfire Hurricane, knowing full well that there was no collusion, knew full well that the Steele dossier had been paid for by Hillary, that it was bogus. Yet after Trump won in 2016, Obama called in his same intelligence community people, including John Brennan, and said, give me a new assessment. Because the old assessment said, yeah, Russia is interfering, but did not conclude they were interfering on behalf of Donald Trump. Suddenly the new assessment determined that they were interfering and interfering on behalf of Donald Trump. Bogus. Obama knew it was bogus. Trump argued, I could have done something about that. I could use the DOJ to go after Obama, but I didn't do that. And then Hillary Clinton, of course, clearly violated the Espionage Act by having the unsecured server in her basement. And Lord knows how many laws she violated by paying for the Steele dossier and then using it to argue that Donald Trump was engaged in a collusion. She said, I could have done something about that, but I chose not to. And under Biden, the so-called Arctic Frost investigation was launched, supposedly about the insurrection on January 6th that Donald Trump orchestrated. All that stuff went away. It was all BS. But consider what these people did to Donald Trump. Number 47.
4: Congratulations on setting these kids' lighting up in the future. And I would love to ask him a question, but I want to ask you a serious one first. I'm sorry you kids have to listen to this, but President Trump, do you have further comments on Merrick Garland's FBI tracking of First Lady Melania and your then minor son, Barron, as well as Susan Wiles? What does that say about the DOJ under Biden?
1: Nobody's ever seen anything like it. It was weaponization of government. I thank you for the question, actually. It's a disgrace. Merrick Garland and that whole group of thugs that preceded us, they weaponized government. Yeah, they were tracking my wife, my son, who's a minor, a very young minor, and a very good person. Nobody's ever seen anything like it. They did the raid on Mar-a-Lago. They did things to people that were associated with us that nobody should have been able to do. And it all came out just recently in the files. and it's great that it came out. But so now people understand what we went through. These were bad people. These are bad, sick people, actually. Very sick people. Deranged Jack Smith, he's a sick guy. He lied before Congress. He lied all over the place. His whole life is a lie. And so many others who were just a very bad, it's a very bad group of people. And they were being led by a man that didn't lead. He didn't know what was, he didn't know, he possibly didn't know what was going on. I think he did. I think he had a mean streak. But not smart, but mean. So it's a shame. Thank you for the question. But it's...
2: Rob Chadwick is a 30-year law enforcement veteran, former head of tactical training at the FBI Academy. He said what the FBI did, working with Special Counsel Jack Smith, violated all sorts of norms and practices. He says the agents on his team used what's called a pen register on campaign aide Susie Wiles' phone. Pen registers do not record the content of a phone call, but they do track who was called, from where, and the length of the conversation. Chadwick said that while such orders can be lawful, the central issue is whether the agents and the prosecutors told the judge that issued the warrant the full truth. The question is, he said, what information was given to the judge who issued that warrant to launch the pen register? And that's the key. What was told and what may have been withheld, that's the real question. And he said there's an absence of any written notes, which is very, very unusual. It was an aberration, he said, that he called curious, given the Bureau's long-standing practice of documenting interviews in writing. In a type summary of a meeting with CIA headquarters, the agent's original notes would normally be held in an attached file, but the notes were blank, except for the date, location, and Brennan's name. Internal documents show FBI agents objected, claiming that the FBI lacked probable cause for the Mar-a-Lago search. They preferred less intrusive steps, according to emails. But the DOJ, under Biden, overrode those concerns. Also separately, Jack Smith's team met with Brennan at CIA headquarters. Smith told the Senate Judiciary Chairman, Chuck Grassley, he never met with John Brennan, never received any consultation. However, records show that Smith's team did meet with Brennan at CIA headquarters in November 2023. Somebody lied. So President Trump said, I could have gone after all these people. I elected not to. That did not stop them from going after me. J.D. Vance is announcing investigations into 9 universities for visa fraud and for undercutting American citizens. All of this and more. I'm Larry Elder. Do not leave town.

0: Hey y'all, I'm Kelly Clarkson. 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So look for volunteer opportunities in your community to help others achieve the American dream, all right? This message is courtesy of the United States Air Force.
1: News. I'm Ted Linder. A federal immigration officer shot and wounded a Dominican national during a targeted enforcement operation in New York City Thursday. The suspected illegal immigrant survived. New York City Police Commissioner Jessica Tisch.
2: He has two prior arrests in New York City, one for robbery in 2023, in which he pleaded guilty to fourth-degree grand larceny and received 5 years probation. And one for criminal sale of a controlled substance in 2025, which is still pending.
1: Officials also confirming there was also a 5-year-old in the car during the shooting, the child not harmed. Hurricane Isaias, a Category 2 storm, expected to make landfall along the Gulf Coast tonight. National Hurricane Center Director Michael Brennan.
3: We also have the potential for strong hurricane force winds, damaging winds along portions of the Mississippi, Alabama, and Florida Gulf Coast. The danger for that, high winds and some wind damage extends well inland into portions of Alabama and Georgia as
1: well. Stay up to date with the latest on the storm with the Fox Weather app. America's listening to Fox News.
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12: 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Regarding the lawfare against the president, As the president pointed out, the FBI tracked Barron when he was underage. As if that made a difference. Number 15.
13: Declassified records reveal the Biden-era FBI tracked the movement of then-former President Trump's family and logged his allies' phone contacts. It was part of the Bureau's classified documents investigation. Documents released by the White House indicate the probe directed by then-Special Counsel Jack Smith tracked the travel of Melania and Barron Trump. It also reinforced and monitored calls from Trump aide Susie Wiles, White House Chief of Staff, to lawyers, campaign advisors, and journalists.
12: Also, as I pointed out, several agents thought that they were not following appropriate protocol. Number 14.
14: Department task force releasing a report into a Biden-era memo that urged a crackdown on parents after some school board members said there's been a spike in harassment and threats against them. Martin Meredith is live in Washington. He's got more. Hi, Mark. Good morning.
15: Dana, I sure do. Good morning to you. Moments ago, the Justice Department released this new report examining its handling of parents who were speaking out at school board meetings during the Biden administration. The report says the department went too far, even as some DOJ and FBI officials warned internally about both the legal and political risks. This all goes back to 2021. Remember when parents were showing up at school board meetings nationwide protesting mask mandates, controversial curriculum, and other school policies? Well, some of those meetings became quite heated. In September of 2021, the National School Boards Association sent a letter to President Biden claiming education leaders were under, quote, immediate threat. They asked for federal law enforcement assistance. Just days later, the Attorney General at the time, Merrick Garland, put out a memo directing the FBI coordinate with local authorities over threats against school officials. But the report out today reveals significant concerns inside the DOJ about whether the feds should be involved at all. One DOJ attorney writing the effort could look political, saying they might as well rename the damn thing the Anti-MAGA Task Force. Well, when President Trump came back to office, his department rescinded the Garland memo, opening its own probe into how the department was operating. It found the skepticism of DOJ personnel was well-founded and that the Garland memo, though nominally focused on threats of violence, attempted to interfere with parental rights and speech. Now, the DOJ says it is working to change things now. They're offering up to $1 million to teach educators about parents' rights. Dana, this is a story Fox spent a lot of time on years ago. Here's the results.
14: I remember it very well. In the video.
12: This brings us to the raid carried out by federal agents on Skid Row here in California, number 62.
16: Breaking moments ago, and a story you are seeing right here for the first time on Fox. A massive raid is targeting drug dealers on LA's Skid Row, who sold fentanyl and PCP to the homeless.
17: Well, we're told this is part of a four-month undercover operation targeting drug dealers on Skid Row. Look right now, we'll show you people being arrested here. This is an infamous site for not only drug use, but homelessness as well. And that gentleman you just saw being walked away, we actually saw large wads of cash being pulled from his pocket. You could see some of it being processed here on scene. I asked the FBI what that means, seeing these huge wads of cash. They said it probably means they're in the right location. So federal agents, including the FBI, DEA, U.S. Attorney's Office, and LAPD, hundreds of agents around us right now, people being arrested on site, and of course also lots of dogs and animals. You can see these caged dogs in the distance. That's also become a very disturbing and hot topic here on Skid Row. I want to bring in right now Kenny Cooper. He's the special agent in charge of the ATF here in Los Angeles. Kenny, what does it mean when you see drugs, wads of cash, and actually I just saw a handgun being removed from a tent right near us?
18: Yeah, it's hard to believe this has happened in America. This feels...
12: Maybe they're trying to open up a Trump account. Who knows? There's also a action against visa overstays, something Biden did very little about. And Secretary of Homeland Security Mullen says Biden was trying to change the demographics of this country. And your phones, we come back, 888-971-SAGE, 888-971-7243. Do not leave town.
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13: Just zero enforcement?
14: Zero enforcement. That's the best way to say it. Zero enforcement. The only enforcement that took place is when they were forced to do something, meaning that the visa overstay committed a heinous crime and they were forced to deport them. But the same thing we saw over borders, they just opened the borders up. They just allowed people to flow in. So what would make people think that they were actually going after visa overstays? They were wanting to change the demographics of this country so they could go towards their radicalization of trying to make us a socialist country, which is isn't going to happen, because the only way you can take us from a republic to a socialist country is you got to change the demographics, and that's what the whole goal of these radical Democrats are. Now they're not even hiding it, right?
5: It's hard.
14: Now they call themselves Democrat Socialists.
5: Right.
6: 888-971-SAGE, 888-971-7243. I am Larry Elder. We are Salem News Channel. President Trump had a few things to say about James Tallarico, a.k.a. Tallarico. But first, Magnificent Mark from L.A. is joining us. Mark, thank you so much for calling, as always.
11: Hey, Larry. I got to tell you, you're a very unique show. You don't necessarily tell the truth, and you're insulting. But let me ask you a question. Why was Donald Trump funny when he said that about San Diego and L.A., which I will give you the Democrats took out of proportion. But why was that funny, Larry?
6: What do you think he meant, Mark?
11: I think he meant as a joke that if Ron got a thing, he could capabilities to hit San Diego
6: and I would add that he also meant that the Democrats are saying it's a war of choice, it's illegal. And what Donald Trump is saying is if Iran got a bomb and used it on L.A. and San Diego, how would you feel about that? How would that make you feel about the trade-off that I have made? How would it make you feel about the decision that I've made? That's what he was saying, and you said it.
11: Okay, Larry.
6: Mark, this is one of those rare times when you and I are agreeing. You just happen not to think it was funny, but you do know what he meant.
11: Right, but okay. You know what would have been really funny, Larry? And well, it would have been interesting seeing how the Republicans would have reacted, and it would have been much more factually if he said, if we didn't do this, we would blow up Miami. Isn't that, and I know that's, in my opinion, Larry, that would have been totally inappropriate regardless, because the president shouldn't be saying that. But isn't that funny, Larry? We're going to blow up Miami and all the Republicans.
6: One of the reasons, and again, Mark, I know you don't.
11: Okay.
6: One of the reasons, Mark, and again, I know you don't feel this way, is Donald Trump is pretty much loathed by much of California, so he doesn't have a whole lot of respect for people out in California. So he took a dig at him. I mean, his popularity in California is 27%, a 72% disapproval rating. So Donald Trump said, okay, you guys don't believe the war is a valid war. What if we took out L.A.? We took out San Diego out of California. How would you feel about that then? That's what he was saying. And you know that's what he was saying.
11: So it wasn't inappropriate because
6: You can say it was inappropriate, Mark. I'm going to move on. I think it was funny. Mark, you know I love you. All right, let's talk about what Trump said about Tallarico. He put on Truth Social, Tallarico's been missing for 12 days. 12 days. 12 days is a long time to get rid of the so-called flu bug. What's going on? We need a senator that's a proven champion, like the one that's been, without question, the greatest AG in the history of Texas. His name is Ken Paxton. He'll never let you down. Number 32.
15: He hates Texas values. He describes himself as a Christian who hates Christianity. That's nice. Says that God is transgender, calls the American flag a complicated symbol, probably of hate. He stated that he wants to dismantle capitalism, claimed that the Ten Commandments are a form of fascism, and when asked what he loved most in the world, he said transgender children, which is a little different. It's a little different, you have to say. But we can't play games with different, can we? We want good old-fashioned Texas values.
6: Number 33.
15: No, we're all looking. Nobody can find the guy. He's gone for 2 weeks. You know, though, he'd go to barbecues. And, again, pure vegan. He'd speak about. Remember, he had a mask on 3 months ago. Anybody wearing a mask in Texas 3 months ago is not going to be your senator, that I can tell. But he'd forced himself to go to barbecues. He'd have beautiful barbecues, and he'd show up at a barbecue, and he'd stuff from little ribs down his throat. He'd have a little couple of bites. Of steak. He doesn't eat big. He's not a big eater, you can tell by looking at it. But he'd eat, and then what would happen? He'd go to the back of the tent, and he'd throw up all over the place, because he doesn't want meat. We want our person You like meat a lot, I think, Ken. I have a feeling Ken likes meat. But
6: and then Dr. Trump diagnosed why Mr. Tallarico got sick, number 34.
15: Whatever first comes out of their mouth, that's what they believe. So he's got all this bad stuff. Now he's making it up. Now he says he loves meat. But he's a vegan. See, Melania, I got that right, vegan. He's a vegan. He wants to eat a piece of lettuce, a little piece of lettuce, please. But he's been seen. You know, you haven't seen him in a couple of weeks. I hear the guy's disappeared. Nobody knows. You know where he is? He's sick because he's been forced to eat meat for political reasons, and he's throwing up all over the place. He's sick.
6: Sorry. Number 38.
15: With your support, 27 days from now, we're going to crush Democrat Communist James Tallarico. We're going to crush him at the ballot box. We're going to send Ken Paxton, who's, remember, he is perhaps the greatest attorney general in the United States of America. I think he's probably the greatest attorney general in the history of the state of Texas. He is tough, and he was with us all the way. And so I just want to thank him. He's a fantastic man, and what a job he's done. And
6: on the CDC website, they removed the statement they made about how often Americans use guns for defensive purposes. It was removed during the Biden administration. It has now been put back. We're going to talk about that when we come back. 888-971-SAGE, 888-971-7243. I'm Larry Elder.

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5: 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Music has allowed me to travel around the world and to meet a lot of interesting people. 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
6: Who's going to vote for the guy? So, Telefrico voted in favor of defunding the police. And he personally wrote a bill to strip Texas police officers of their legal protection, because he wants to destroy the lives of your police officers. He wants to be, think of it, he's a defund the police person. He wants to destroy the lives of great people. He called for the elimination of all prisons, and he personally introduced a bill to shut down all 5 juvenile detention centers in Texas to let violent thugs and gang members run wild in your street.
7: I can't resist! 888-971-SAGE, 888-971-7243. I am Larry Elder. We are Salem News Channel. During the Biden years, the CDC removed its statement about how often Americans use guns to defend themselves. Here's what they removed, but it's now been put back. Defensive gun use. Although definitions of defensive gun use vary, it is generally defined as the use of a firearm to protect and defend oneself, family, other people, and or property against crime or victimization. Estimates of defensive gun use vary depending upon the questions asked, population studied, time frame, and other factors related to study design. The report Priorities for Research to Reduce the Threat of Firearm-Related Violence indicates a range of 60,000 to 2.5 million defensive uses of guns each year. Close quote. I did a documentary about guns and defensive use of guns. I interviewed a criminologist named Gary Kleck. He told me on the low end, hundreds of thousands of uses of defensive gun use every year. On the high end, it may be 2, 3, 4 million. The problem is, once someone uses a gun, often just brandishing it to break off an attack or prevent an attack from happening, they don't call the cops. Say, by the way, I used a gun and broke off an attack that otherwise would have injured me or myself, my family. Of those people that have used guns for defensive purposes, 40% say, but for the firearm, they feel they would have been dead. Now, Donald Trump was elected to enforce immigration laws, and Scott Jennings from mine is his panel of that very thing, number 23.
8: It is an important issue, but the point is, if you're an American citizen or you're here with legal status and you've not come here and broken our laws, you have nothing to worry about.
9: That's
8: if you have come
9: true.
8: Here and broken our laws, if you've come across the border, millions of people came across the border during the Biden years. The Trump administration was elected in part to deport as many of the people who have broken our laws as possible. I'm not disputing that it is an issue for some people. I don't dispute the poll numbers, but the president was elected to enforce the law. Can I...
10: Scott, there's a woman named Marimar Martinez. She's a teacher's aide from Chicago. She's a Latina.
7: And that is what he has done. I'll talk to you tomorrow. God bless.
11: What can I say? Mamba out.
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20: Prepping for the storm. I'm Ted Lindner, Fox News. Folks preparing for Hurricane Isaias from Alabama, Florida, and Georgia, all three states declaring states of emergencies as the storm barrels towards the Alabama-Florida coastline. Mandatory evacuations issued for thousands of people as the storm is now a Category 2, 105-mile-an-hour winds. Fox Weather's Robert Ray.
21: Hurricane Isaias is strengthening, potentially going to become that major Category 3 hurricane. We're going to experience wind. We're going to experience storm surge, and we're going to have rains. This is no joke of a system. The first hurricane to form in the Atlantic Basin of this season. This is go time. And the Florida coast here, as well as Louisiana, Mississippi, Alabama, and by the way, 26 states all the way from here, all the way up into the Northeast, will feel some kind of impacts with potential tornadoes, lots of rain, and we'll have to see. Safety, number one.
20: Isaias expected to make landfall late tonight or early Saturday morning, somewhere between Pensacola, Florida, and Gulf Shores, Alabama. The Pentagon says the firing squad execution of Fort Hood shooter Nadal Malik Hassan will be live-streamed. This following Secretary of War Pete Hegseth's announcement that the execution would be public. That execution set for December 3rd at Fort Hood. Hassan, convicted of killing 13 and wounding 32 at the base in November of 2009. In New York City on Thursday night, ICE agents shooting and wounding a 28-year-old man during an attempted arrest while a 5-year-old child was also in the vehicle. The shooting sparking an angry reaction from bystanders. The man shot in the neck but expected to survive. The child not hurt. Federal agents reportedly investigating possible gang links. And the Cleveland Guardians alive after winning game 4 of the ALDS game against the White Sox in Chicago 9-5. That series now tied at 2. Game 5 will be Saturday night at 8 p.m. Eastern Time. 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
20: Mike Johnson says he's going all in on continuing his job as House Speaker while campaigning for Republicans in Michigan.
23: I'm going to be the Speaker in the next Congress.
24: House Speaker Mike Johnson still bullish 26 days ahead of the midterms as he goes on a 7-state, 5-day blitz stumping for Republicans. But in a rare first, he opened up to Fox about his uncertain future.
23: Heaven forbid if we lose this majority or whatever. I don't know what my next chapter of life is. I'm just open to it. And if God moves on our hearts and says we should, you know, go back to my hometown of Shreveport and start a lawn business, I'll do that with equal fervor. I mean, I just want to be of my highest and best use to God and to my country.
24: We've learned the speaker has raised $156 million so far this year.
20: Fox's Aisha Hosni. A pre-Grammy tradition returns with a twist. Fox's Michelle Polino with more.
25: The Clive Davis pre-Grammy Gala is coming back and will pay tribute to the music legend who died June 22nd at the age of 94. It's set for Saturday, February 6, 2027 at the Beverly Hilton, the night before the Grammys. Davis founded the gala in 1976 and partnered with the Recording Academy in 2009. Organizers promised major performances. Grammy's CEO Harvey Mason Jr. said in part, Clive built this gala into something the entire music community looked forward to for 5 decades. He never did it for applause or recognition. He did it because he loved this community and believed in the power of music. Michelle Polino, Fox News.
20: And the Justice Department is seeking an indictment against former Trump White House aide Cassidy Hutchinson, alleging she made false statements to the Congressional Committee investigating the January 6th Capitol Hill riots. The DOJ reportedly presented evidence to a federal grand jury this week and could present more evidence as soon as next week. It's not yet known if Hutchinson will face criminal charges. I'm Ted Lindner. This is Fox News.
26: Here's your latest weather forecast from the Talk of the Town, 97.7 FM and 1570 AM. For today, we'll have sunny skies with a high near 70. For tonight, we'll have partly cloudy skies with lows in the upper 40s. Saturday will be mostly sunny with highs in the mid-70s. Saturday night will be mostly cloudy with the chance of rain showers with lows in the upper 50s. Sunday will have rain showers with highs in the upper 60s. Sunday night will have rain showers with a low near 60. And Monday will be mostly cloudy with highs in the lower 70s. That's your latest weather forecast from the Talk of the Town.
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2: October 9th, 2026. I'm Jackie Heinrich. With control of Congress on the line, President Trump and Vice President Vance have begun a nationwide midterm campaign blitz. But can the GOP hold off a blue wave?
3: A lot of Republicans who aren't high propensity voters, they like check the box. They're like, okay, Trump's president, and they move on with their lives. Getting those folks out has been the big question mark of this race.
4: I'm Jessica Rosenthal. Money is on the move in major Senate and House races as election pressure builds. The Supreme Court's back in session, and confusion deepens over the legal fallout at Cornell University.
5: You know, when you think about a settlement situation, that's a great question, because there's going to be potentially a lot of liability here.
6: And I'm Joe Concha. I've got the final word on the Fox News Rundown.
2: Democrats could potentially flip enough seats in Congress to gain majorities in both chambers. President Trump has warned that if that happens, they will try to stop him and his agenda. This week in the Oval Office, Fox's Peter Doocy asked the president for potential grounds for impeachment by the Democrats. He said a group of lawmakers has already been asked that.
7: They said, we don't know. I don't know. One of them was just dumbfounded by the question. He said, yeah, we would impeach him. And what would you exactly impeach him for? Well, I don't know. Let's see. That's it.
2: Meanwhile, the president continues to travel around the country to rally Republican support. This week, I went to Texas with him, where he reiterated that he's urging voters to pretend that he's on the ballot.
8: When I'm on the ballot, we get exactly 48% more votes. So, you know, in a way, we are on the ballot, let's face it, because they're going to destroy everything that we've done. So please pretend that I'm on the ballot. Get out and vote.
2: So is the White House's campaign strategy working so far? And what's the outlook for the majority party in the closing weeks of the midterm campaign?
3: Democrats are in a powerful position, I think, if you had to choose which one you wanted to be in.
2: Mary Catherine Hamm is an OutKick columnist and a Fox News contributor. We spoke Thursday afternoon.
3: But what will mitigate losses for Republicans in an off year that is likely to not be super strong for them, as it is historically the case, the things mitigating it are the map and the money. So Republicans have a ton of money on hand that they can drop at the last month of this election. Whether that makes a difference in how people perceive them is an open question, because sometimes you can't fight the environment. The map is interesting, though, because although it is widening for Democrats, the universe of swingable seats in both the Senate and the House is just small.

0: president is spending so much of his time in these red states as opposed to visiting the battlegrounds, you know, directing money there, with the exception of Texas, which I think is a pretty well-worn story there. We know what happened in that race and why the president's having to focus so much of his time there. But why is he having to go to Tennessee and Alabama? Why are they choosing to do that?
1: So I think they're choosing to do that because the thing that he actually can help with without bringing Republicans down in some ways is in those really red areas, running up the score. Because there has been an enthusiasm gap for the entire year, perhaps for the entire 2 years since 2024, where a lot of Republicans who aren't high propensity voters, meaning they are not in the habit the way sometimes Democrats are of doing it in midterm years, they like check the box. They're like, okay, Trump's president, and they move on with their lives. Getting those folks out has been the big question mark of this race. And so he's on the ground in those red states to make sure they get those numbers high enough. Now, is it concerning that he has to be in those red states? Yes. However, if you sent him to a place like Minnesota, which is in a blue state and margin of error race between Michelle Tafoya, a former sportscaster and now political figure, versus the Lieutenant Governor Peggy Flanagan. If you sent him there, you'd tick off a bunch of people that Michelle Tafoya needs to earn, right? So you don't want him on the ground there. You want her to make her own very savvy argument about how Flanagan is connected to fraud. And maybe your anti-Trump feeling is actually an anti-incumbent feeling, and you should fire the people in charge here.
0: What are the voter issues that are driving those decisions? Is it the economy? Is it something else?
1: I think the economy is always number one on people's minds. People got very angry, rightfully, during the Biden years about inflation, about it making their lives harder. And although inflation itself has come down, the price of goods, once they've gone up, to get them back down where they were before is just a very, very hard thing to do. There's also the fact that the president very loudly and proudly on tariffs and the Iran war, which the Iran war I actually agree with. It's worth the price to pay at the pump for a brief period to make this play for national security and international security. Tariffs, the argument is less compelling, but on both fronts, he said to voters, I'm doing this thing. This is what I believe in. And it will raise prices for you. And he's been quite clear about that. You've given points for honesty, but I'm not sure how much people are excited about it.
0: And at the same time, you know, Democrats are benefiting from this sort of environment without having to grapple with a lot of the issues that cost them the last election. Say they have some wins in the midterms, you know, what's on the horizon looking beyond that? Do they still have the big challenge in 2028 of figuring out, you know, what causes the party is going to be rallying around? Or is it still just anything but Trump?
1: I do think they have those problems because at some point Trump is gone and you have this internal fight that's still raging between, say, an Abdul El-Sayed and a Haley Stevens, who's much more pro-Israel and a national security type figure, a sensible figure on that front. But she was beat out by this quite extreme figure on the left. So they're still going to be having that fight. And I do think that if they overread something like an El-Sayed winning in Michigan, which hasn't elected a Republican senator in decades, on a D+9, very good off year for them, if they overread that, as AOC said, the reason that they can take socialism everywhere across the map, I don't think that will go well for them in a lot of battleground states in 2028.
0: What are Democrats saying they want to do if they win power? I mean, is the question of impeachment, is that something that voters want to see from them?
1: I wonder what the patience will be for something like impeachment, because it is not a kitchen table issue. Like, the president will be out of office in 2028. And so dealing with that in the meantime, although I think there are corruption lines that they could follow that might play well with voters, if you get caught up in only doing that, and not answering people's real issues, then I think you have a problem. The other thing that seems to animate their base is cutting off all aid to Israel, which that is not a kitchen table issue, right? So if you're constantly talking about foreign policy, you're going to fall into a trap as well as not dealing with what people are dealing with in their daily lives.
0: So we've got just a couple weeks left. How much of a difference does an October surprise make at this stage in the game? You know, what kind of October surprise could make a difference on either end of the equation, or are people's opinions kind of made up at this point?
1: a little bit more of the mind that a lot of people have made up their minds at this point. The advertising can make a difference. I'm not sure about October surprises, partly for

0: this reason. If you look back at 2006, a huge year for Democrats, this feels like about the same difference in enthusiasm, possibilities for Democrats. However, like I said, the universe of swingable seats is much smaller than it used to be in 2006. And also at this point in 2006, almost no one had voted. And that is not the case anymore. Almost all of these battleground states and competitive races, people have started early voting. So there are a lot fewer people to affect with an October surprise by the time you get to mid-October.
1: What would your bumper sticker message be to Republicans looking at the last few weeks on the campaign trail with the horizon in front of them? You know, what do they need to harp on and what do they maybe need to leave in the rearview mirror?
0: I think my favorite thing that I've seen is Rick Jackson's campaign in Georgia for governor, because he has said basically, this was 2020. Remember 2020. They will take you back there. And he's running against Keisha Lance Bottoms, who was the mayor in 2020 in Atlanta, where a lot of very bad things happened. And I think that's a message that works for people. They don't hide the fact that they want to live in 2020 most of the time, whether it's Tallarico or El Sayed. And I think that's an argument you can make to voters.
1: Mary Catherine Hamm, always great to talk to you. Thank you so much. See you again soon.
0: Thank you. Appreciate it.
1: Thanks.
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18: Good morning. It's Friday. We made it. End of the week, October 9th, 2026. I'm Ted Lindner. This is the Fox News Rundown. Hurricane Isaias, a Category 2 storm, expected to slam into the Gulf Coast tonight. Several states are under a state of emergency. Fox Weather's Robert Ray is in Pensacola, Florida.
19: We could see storm surge up to 7 feet, heavy rains and winds that could gust well over 100 miles per hour here along the Gulf Coast. Now, if it hits that Category 3 major hurricane status, we are expecting it to possibly be downgraded right before landfall. Impacts, again, roadways could be inundated with flash flooding and rain, storm surge coming in. And all day along the Gulf Coast, we've seen people that have been boarding up their homes, businesses, and more. Residents and tourists and officials here seem to be taking this very seriously.
18: Officials warning the possibility of tornadoes in Florida, Georgia, and Tennessee. Isaias, the first hurricane of the Atlantic season again, expected to make landfall late on Friday night or early on Saturday morning, anywhere from Gulf Shores, Alabama to Pensacola, Florida. Stay up to date with the latest on the storm. Make sure you have the Fox Weather app. Anti-ICE protesters clashed with police outside a New York City hospital just hours after ICE agents shot an alleged illegal migrant from the Dominican Republic. Fox's Chanley Painter.
1: ICE agents surrounded his car and opened fire, injuring the man. A 5-year-old child inside the vehicle was not hurt. ICE has not revealed exactly what led to the shooting, saying only that during the incident, an officer discharged his weapon. The Department of Homeland Security says the injured man has ties to the Trinitarios gang and has a prior grand larceny conviction and a history of other arrests. A shooting unfolded in Marble Hill, a small part of Manhattan that is attached to the Bronx.
18: New York City Mayor Zohran Mamdani and New York State officials criticizing the operation, accusing ICE of being a threat to public safety. During a recent ceremony in Alaska, the Navy's newest missile destroyer, the USS Ted Stevens, named for the late Alaska senator, officially commissioned. Fox's Kevin Uretsky has more.
20: Alaska Governor Mike Dunleavy spoke about what the ship means to his state.
21: To the sailors who will serve aboard this ship, you carry an Alaskan name, and with it, the pride of an entire state.
20: Alaska Republican Senator Dan Sullivan spoke more about the ship's namesake and one of his long-held beliefs.
21: That America's national security and Alaska's are inseparable.
20: Acting Navy Secretary Hung Cao spoke about the ship's mission.
22: Today, USS Ted Stevens stands ready to defend the homeland, deter aggression, and when called upon, fight and win.
20: The ship will make port in Norfolk, Virginia. Kevin Uresky, Fox News.
18: No U.S. strikes in Iran will happen before the midterm elections. Fox's Jared Halpern has more on that.
0: Amid reports President Trump is considering renewed military strikes in Iran, he says in a social media post, "We will not be attacking Iran at any time prior to the midterm elections on November 3rd. The president has suggested the conflict with Iran could end after the midterm, saying earlier this week,
2: "And it's only a question of which way do we want to do it, the nice way or the not so nice way? Then pretty soon you'll find out."
0: President Trump says the U.S. is having productive discussions with Iran, but adds the economic sanctions and naval blockade will remain in full force. At the White House, Jared Halpern, Fox News.
18: A pre-Grammy tradition returns with a twist. Fox's Michelle Polino has more on this.
3: The Clive Davis pre-Grammy Gala is coming back and will pay tribute to the music legend who died June 22nd at the age of 94. It's set for Saturday, February 6, 2027 at the Beverly Hilton, the night before the Grammys. Davis founded the gala in 1976 and partnered with the Recording Academy in 2009. Organizers promised major performances. Grammy's CEO Harvey Mason Jr. said in part, "Clive built this gala into something the entire music community looked forward to for five decades. He never did it for applause or recognition. He did it because he loved this community and believed in the power of music." Michelle Polino, Fox News.
18: Thanks, Michelle. More than 112,000 bottles of Amazon brand extra strength acetaminophen have been voluntarily recalled. The FDA saying the recall was initiated after consumers reported discolored tablets. The recall covers 200, 500, and 1,000 count bottles. And Krista Pike's attorneys say she's begun walking and eating again at a hospital this a week after surviving Tennessee's attempt to execute her with lethal drugs. I'm Ted Lindner. This is the Fox News Rundown.
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9: Here's your latest weather forecast from the Talk of the Town, 97.7 FM and 1570 AM. For today, we'll have sunny skies with a high near 70. For tonight, we'll have partly cloudy skies with lows in the upper 40s. Saturday will be mostly sunny with highs in the mid-70s. Saturday night will be mostly cloudy with a chance of rain showers with lows in the upper 50s. Sunday will have rain showers with highs in the upper 60s. Sunday night will have rain showers with a low near 60. And Monday will be mostly cloudy with highs in the lower 70s. That's your latest weather forecast from the Talk of the Town.
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10: I'm Jerry Willis, and this is the Fox Business Report. Stocks finishing mixed on Thursday on rising oil prices and elevated bond yields. The tech-heavy Nasdaq tumbled as massive AI borrowing plans are fueling fresh debt concerns. Semiconductor stocks leading the tech sell-off. The Dow up 52 points, the Nasdaq lower by 345, S&P 500 down 36. This morning, Delta Airlines will be reporting earnings. Third quarter earnings season kicks off in earnest next week. Keith Banks is former vice chair at Bank of America, and he believes that companies will continue to deliver solid financial results.
11: Well, I think, you know, we're just seeing an incredible dynamic within corporate America. I mean, companies have found an incredible way to cut costs. I think we're seeing some benefit already from higher productivity.
10: Today, the University of Michigan releases its preliminary consumer sentiment index for October. That's your Fox Business Report. I'm Hillary Barsky, invested in you.
17: This is the Fox News Rundown.
12: The Senate Leadership Fund recently canceled additional spending in North Carolina and then booked as much as $10 million in ad buys in Kansas to help Senator Roger Marshall defend his seat from moderate Democrat Pastor Adam Hamilton. Upon hearing that, Senate Minority Leader Chuck Schumer wrote that that move says all you need to know about which direction the Senate majority is headed. But the Democratic Senate candidate in North Carolina, former Governor Roy Cooper, downplayed the money move.
13: I think that's a head fake. There's been very little funding actually moved out of North Carolina. North Carolina has a history of razor-thin U.S. Senate races. I don't expect this one to be any different.
12: The Senate Leadership Fund is also now spending millions in South Carolina to shore up Darlene Graham as she runs for her late brother Lindsey Graham's seat. After committing to spending $100 million in Texas to help Ken Paxton, Senate Majority Leader John Thune told reporters in September,
14: "We are competitive all across the country in all the states where we have what I would characterize as competitive, contested Senate races, and I don't think resources are going to be an issue."
12: The National Republican Senatorial Committee Chairman, South Carolina Senator Tim Scott, recently told Fox News.
0: I'm pretty excited about where Texas is right now. Listen, the good news is we've closed the gap significantly. Paxton is within striking distance.
12: The Fox News power rankings do indicate that Democrats have the edge in 7 of 8 Senate battlegrounds, with only Kansas polling in a dead heat. And Democrats are very confident. House Minority Leader Hakeem Jeffries remarked at some of the Republican funding moves.
2: The Republicans are desperately spending money in places all across the country in a fruitless effort to try to defeat Democratic incumbents, while at the same time leaving Republican-held seats increasingly vulnerable.
12: In fact, some long-held Republican seats are now in toss-up territory, like Rob Whitman's Virginia district and Iowa's open second district held by Ashley Hinson, who's now running for Senate.
3: You're hearing the frustration. It's been bubbling behind the scenes, but more and more of it's going public.
12: Fox News Sunday anchor Shannon Bream is also the host of the Live in the Bream podcast.
3: About Republicans who feel like the president should have managed things differently. They're frustrated about the conflict in Iran. Was that necessary in a midterm year? Why is it still lingering? You know, the price impact. We all know that affordability and economy show up number one in every single poll, not just this year, but nearly every year. And so why exacerbate that situation when the president's argument in 24 was, look, we were doing great with the economy before COVID hit. I know what I'm doing. I'm a businessman. The economy was clicking along very well for a lot of Americans. And there's a lot of frustration among Republican lawmakers and candidates out there that they're having to fight this very uphill battle. As I said, many more of them saying publicly in a conflict they think didn't need to happen or should have been wrapped up a long time ago.
12: What do you think is the disconnect there? Because the president is saying, look, they would have had a nuclear weapon. We would never have been able to have negotiated with them again. They would have had a piece of leverage that would have just been too big and dangerous. Do people just not believe him, or do they think it wasn't really that serious a threat?
3: Well, Democrats have done a good job messaging it wasn't that serious of a threat. It wasn't that immediate. This was unnecessary. It's given them enormous leverage in the messaging to say, you wouldn't be suffering this much if the president hadn't taken this step that was unnecessary. It's hard to, you know, for people, it's hard to explain to them, listen, if something terrible had happened, if Iran had gotten a nuclear weapon and carried out some sort of attack, you know, this would be a totally different conversation. But when people are living in relative, you know, safety and security here on the homeland, it's hard to make the reality of the worst case scenario very real to them, when what's real to them is every time they fill up the gas tank or go to the grocery store, that's the real world check for them.
12: You know, one of the biggest tells, Shannon, is where a party spends its money at this moment in time. And we know, for example, ad buys have been canceled in North Carolina. That Senate seat's now leaning Democratic, but that's a swing state. When you have someone in Arkansas like Tom Cotton spending $13 million when he spent less than $1 million 6 years ago, or you see $5 million spent on ads in the Mississippi Senate race for City Hyde Smith, is that stronger evidence even than polling, or are those financial decisions a reaction to polling?
3: It's a great question. And we've had a big debate about polls, which have been, in some cases, very inaccurate over the last couple of cycles. It's gotten tougher to poll because people don't have landlines that they regularly answer. People screen their calls or they don't pick up on cell phones. Online polling is not, you know, as precise as we would like it to be. So, you know, there's a lot of question about, you know, what do we know about the polls? Everybody says the only one that matters is Election Day, and that's true. But I think that there are trends out there that for Republicans are very worrisome. And it tells you, too, that a lot of these folks, their internal polling, the stuff we don't see publicly, is also giving them the same warning red lights. We are hearing that from a few different campaigns, that the internal polling also has all of the warning signs. So people spend money where they have to and where they think they need to. But, you know, we're talking about Senate races that shouldn't have been this difficult, as you said, for Republicans in places like Arkansas and certainly Texas. Where they've had to divert from other places that might have been winnable with more of an investment.
12: Yeah, what are you going to be paying most attention to as your sign on midterm eve? I know some say, like, if the Texas Senate seat flips, that would be like the story of the night. James Tallarico does lead Ken Paxton in our Fox polling, but only by a bit. What are your spidey senses watching?
3: Well, and I think that, you know, Republicans are having this little bit of outside hope. The Minnesota Senate race, the New Hampshire Senate race, they feel like those are within the margin of error. And if they could pull off some surprises there, they could have a good night. Michigan, certainly one to watch as well. Kansas, I mean, there are really, you know, a handful of states that will make the difference when it comes to those Senate seats. So look to see if there are any interesting hopeful signs for Republicans in some of those unexpected seats like New Hampshire. But man, it could just be one of those things where there is a wave that crashes across the country from, you know, west to east coast. And, you know, it's just one of those nights where Republicans are going to have to say, as President Obama did back in his midterms, it took a shellacking. And now what can we do? For Republicans, I think many of them have said, okay, there's almost no analysis that shows us holding the House. And now if it's Speaker Hakeem Jeffries, he's going to have to manage some very progressive folks. He's going to have to be the one herding the cats over there now. But the Senate obviously is of great concern to Republicans because it's where you get your federal judges and Supreme Court justices confirmed. And if to lose the Senate would create all kinds of headaches on numerous fronts for this administration and make it the lamest of lame ducks, a lot of folks would argue, for 2 years.
12: Well, thank you for all that. Let's pivot to this Cornell case. I want your thoughts. This woman reported being sexually assaulted at a fraternity back in the fall of 2024 at Cornell. She went to university police, and the DA in Tompkins County said they never got the full details. Apparently, at the time, they were told this was consensual and no charges were filed. But just last month, this woman, Jane Doe, filed a civil lawsuit saying the ball was dropped here. And she's naming the university. Do we know legally if the university did what they were supposed to do, or at least what they thought they were supposed to do, or does it look like something was missed here?
3: Yeah, I think you hone in on the critical question, because if the DA says, because the first thing I did when the story broke was to go read what the DA had released, which was her statement that she signed. And you don't see that she's openly alleging a rape or gang rape in those words. But if that is what the police report said, if that's what she said to them, that's the critical question. Where did that break down? Now, she did apparently sign off on the statement to the DA that we've seen. It's been out there issued publicly. Why did she then not insist on the word rape being, you know, she made some handwritten notes on that statement. And why did the Cornell Police Department not include that wording if that was what she told them? I think that's one of the biggest questions of all right there, because the DA is going to, you know, he's got to go with what he has. Now, he has also said, we informed, whether it was through the Cornell police or someone else, we sent the message to this woman and to her legal counsel. If they wanted to talk to us about our decision to not prosecute, we would have that conversation to them. So that feels like a missed opportunity too. If that had been communicated to her team and they elected not to have that conversation, that seems like a missed opportunity to say, hey, she is alleging this was a rape. This was a gang rape. And those are the words and the allegation that she very clearly wants to make. So there's definitely something that got lost in translation between the police department and the DA's office. And to me, that's the critical question.
12: We have New York's Attorney General Letitia James named as a special prosecutor. We have former Deputy Attorney General Sally Yates being brought in by Cornell's board to conduct a review. I imagine Cornell does not want this to get any bigger than it's already gotten. Are we talking about a potential settlement or a potential sort of agreement to make some sort of reforms? What do you anticipate happening here?
3: Well, it's interesting to me that you have heard people on all sides of this say that they have faith in Sally Yates and they are hopeful that she will do a neutral, strong, fact-based job. So it's good to hear that there are people on opposite sides of this thing who say, we have some faith in this process now. You know, when you think about a settlement situation, that's a great question, because there's going to be potentially a lot of liability here. But I think Cornell also, with the message you saw from the president that came out last weekend, they want to very much communicate that they take this seriously, that there is a framework in place, that they are going to absolutely make sure that these kinds of allegations are fully vetted. So, you know, if there's evidence that it wasn't fully vetted or properly communicated to the DA, that's a big issue. So, I think no matter what happens, there's a strong possibility that, you know, there's a report. This is where it broke down. Sally Yates has her findings. And Cornell says, this is where we can do better and make you a pledge that we will. And that may be wholly apart from any kind of financial liability they run into as well.
12: And I can't leave without a Supreme Court question, because this was the first week of their new term. We heard a couple of cases, the first one having to do with whether a county can seek damages from oil and gas companies over climate change. But what do you think of the upcoming cases? Which one do you think may end up having, I guess, the biggest impact when we have a discussion in June or July of next year? You know, we've got a case looking at AR-15 bans, Arizona citizenship voting requirement rules, or is it possibly a case that's not even on the docket yet, Shannon?
3: Yeah, I think you have a good nose for that, because I think that some of the biggest stuff is still to come. We do have a couple of immigration cases that deal with the president's policies, the administration's policies. Some of them have been very controversial, deporting people to third-party countries they have no connection to. The court's going to hear that, and also about detention without bond. I mean, there's a lot of policy stuff that will make the president either very happy or very angry with these justices. There's a lot of religious liberty-connected stuff, too. I interviewed Daniel Grand, who's one of the plaintiffs, said he's a Jewish man who wanted to host a prayer meeting for other Jewish men in his house, like 10 men. A neighbor somehow found out about it and complained, got the mayor involved, and then he was told he had to have a permit to pray in his home. And so I think that is one of those things that many Americans will hear that and say, what? I mean, how many people do you know that have, you know, minyan prayer in their home? They have a Bible study of some kind. I think that one is kind of a sleeper, but he's a very interesting guy. And much of the case he did pro se, meaning he was representing himself. So to end up at the Supreme Court on your own like that, he's got a fantastic legal team around him now. But the case is very interesting to me on a lot of different fronts.
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10: Fox News, I'm Sue Guzman. Communities along the Gulf Coast bracing for Hurricane Isaias. National Hurricane Director Michael Brennan.
23: Also have the potential for strong hurricane force winds, damaging winds along portions of the Mississippi, Alabama, and Florida Gulf Coast. The danger for that high winds and some wind damage extends well inland into portions of Alabama and Georgia as well.
10: Isaias expected to make landfall between late tonight and early tomorrow morning. Anti-ICE protesters clashing with police in New York after a man was shot and wounded by ICE agents. Mayor Zohar.
24: I have been on the phone with President Trump and Secretary Mullen negotiating the release of the man ICE agents shot. Those negotiations were unsuccessful.
10: Agents said they were trying to arrest a person from the Dominican Republic with a grand larceny conviction and other arrests. 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
1: The Tampa Bay Buccaneers getting their first victory of the season Thursday against the Dallas Cowboys. Undrafted rookie Jalen Daniels threw for 189 yards and a touchdown, while running back Bucky Irving had two total touchdowns as they win it 24-16. The Cowboys dropped to 2-3 with the loss. And the Cleveland Guardians have forced a Game 5 of the ALDS against the Chicago White Sox. They put up 6 runs in the 6th inning en route to a 9-5 victory. Jose Ramirez had 3 RBIs on the night, as Game 5 will be back in Cleveland on Saturday. That's your sports on the Fox News Rundown. Tony Genualdo, Fox News.
2: Now an update from Outkick Stan Dockich.
3: I love this. I don't like this. I love this. I wish baseball would do this. This time, it's the refs, not the players. What? Getting suspended. Really? Yeah. I'm talking to myself. It's so good. It's really, really good. The NFL is handing down suspension. Good. Honest to God, good. That idiot Seaman, MFing that McBride kid, the tight end, was utter nonsense. And then the other clown, Adrian Hill, who got knocked into and then started yelling and screaming, F these guys. And all of a sudden, everybody gets tough. A referee gets tough because he's got a whistle. Screw these guys. At least the guys in Major League Baseball are just big fat guys that wallow around. No, I think every ref should be suspended for the conduct of others. I hate them. I hate refs. I hate umpires. I hate officials. I hate all of them. And a couple are pretty good friends of mine. For Outkicks, don't at me. I'm Dan Dockich, and this is Fox News Rundown.
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0: What's on your mind?
8: Well, Rahm Emanuel, who may be a 2028 presidential contender on the Democratic side, joined Meet the Press on NBC on Sunday, and he was asked, hey, do you endorse fake Dr. Abdul El-Sayed? Here was his answer.
9: My support's not important. I said yes. My support's not important. It's the Michigan voters' support that's important.
8: Well, for a guy who says that the party needs to get back to the center, and a guy who says that Democratic Socialists need their own party and should stay out of the establishment Democrat Party, that was as much of a weasel answer as you're ever going to hear from any politician. Now, let's be clear about who Rahm Emanuel is and where he comes from. He was raised in a staunch Jewish household. I know this because I'm reading his brother Ari Emanuel's book right now and got the whole skinny on that. So it's just amazing that at this point that Rahm Emanuel cannot condemn or say he will not endorse fake Dr. Abdul El-Sayed, and I call him a fake doctor because, well, if you want to be a doctor, you kind of have to have a medical license, and he doesn't have one of those. But outside of that, a guy who campaigned with Hassan Piker, the guy who said that America deserved 9/11, the guy who said that Jews are inbreds, the guy who said that Hamas is 1,000 times better than Israel, and the guy who said that his favorite flag in the world is that of Hezbollah, a terrorist organization whose primary mission is to wipe out the Jews. Yeah, I would think being a Jewish guy who was raised in a strict Jewish household would therefore say it's a no-brainer. Of course not. I will never support Abdul El-Sayed, who also, by the way, can't condemn the IRGC, can't condemn the Muslim Brotherhood, and has been awfully silent when it comes to the atrocity that happened on October 7th, 2023. So, Rahm Emanuel, where are you? Will you please stand up? Because either you're a politician who says all the right things to gain power, or you're all talk and no action, all foam and no beer. I'm Joe Concha.
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14: They just gave out the Nobel Peace Prize. I'm Dave Anthony, Fox News. The winner, Navi Pillay, a former judge of the International Court of Justice and the ex-leader of the United Nations Human Rights Council, an organization President Trump withdrew the U.S. from last year. The Nobel Committee chair just said this about Pillay.
15: She provides substance, direction, and motivation for peace conferences in their modern form.
14: And Navi Pillay is 85 years old and from South Africa.
16: Wow. Firstly, at this venue, your applause means a great deal to me. Really did. You know, you don't want to receive an award, prize, or anything unless the public agrees that you deserve this.
14: Democrats are speaking out against War Secretary Pete Hegseth's plan to make an execution by a U.S. military firing squad public. Senator Chris Murphy's calling it disgusting.
17: The December execution of Nadal Hassan will be live-streamed, the Pentagon says. Hassan was convicted of killing 13 people and injuring dozens more in a mass shooting at Fort Hood in Texas in 2009. Hassan, who was an Army psychiatrist at the time, said the shooting was an attempt to prevent soldiers from deploying to Afghanistan to kill Muslims.
14: Fox's Jared Halpern. There's new anti-ICE anger, this time in New York City after a shooting in an immigration enforcement operation.
18: ICE operates with impunity, that they sow chaos and terror across our country.
14: Mayor Zoran Mamdani, as hundreds of protesters gathered outside a hospital where a man here illegally with a criminal record is being treated after being shot.
19: DHS saying it occurred during a targeted operation when ICE agents surrounded the 28-year-old migrant's car and opened fire, injuring the man. A 5-year-old child inside the vehicle was not hurt. ICE has not revealed exactly what led to the shooting.
14: Fox's Chandley Painter, they're getting ready for a hurricane from Florida's Panhandle to Mississippi. Isaias now Category 2 with 110 miles. on our wind forecast to hit tonight. 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
22: I'm Jerry Willis, and this is the Fox Business Report. Stocks finishing mixed on Thursday on rising oil prices and elevated bond yields. The tech-heavy Nasdaq tumbled as massive AI borrowing plans are fueling fresh debt concerns. Semiconductor stocks leading the tech sell-off. The Dow up 52 points. The Nasdaq lower by 345. S&P 500 down 36. This morning, Delta Airlines will be reporting earnings. Third-quarter earnings season kicks off in earnest next week. Keith Banks is former vice chair at Bank of America, and he believes that companies will continue to deliver solid financial results.
23: Well, I think, you know, we're just seeing an incredible dynamic within corporate America. I mean, companies have found an incredible way to cut costs. I think we're seeing some benefit already from higher productivity.
22: Today, the University of Michigan releases its preliminary consumer sentiment index for October. That's your Fox Business Report. I'm Hillary Barsky, invested in you.
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25: News update, good Friday morning, mostly sunny, the upper 60s. The president of the former Eastern Gateway Community College, as well as two principals with the privately owned Student Resource Center, have been indicted on aggravated theft charges, accused of stealing $20 million in public funds. School president Michael Gohagen, as well as Michael Perrick and Nicole Colclasure, indicted in Jefferson County. That didn't last. Average gasoline prices up 15 cents this morning to $3.84 in the Mahoning Valley. Gas Buddy go-to price at $3.99.9. Diesel, though, continues to slowly drop. Week number 8 of high school football, and two teams, both with 4-3 records, on the radio here tonight. It's Harding versus Mooney at Stambaugh Stadium. And YSU starting at 7, pregame with Rob Schmidt and Greg Bumbu at 6:30 tonight, right here. I'm Jim Michaels.
26: Here's your latest weather forecast from the talk of the town, 97.7 FM and 1570 AM. For today, we'll have sunny skies with a high near 70. For tonight, we'll have partly cloudy skies with lows in the upper 40s. Saturday will be mostly sunny with highs in the mid-70s. Saturday night will be mostly cloudy with a chance of rain showers with lows in the upper 50s. Sunday will have rain showers with highs in the upper 60s. Sunday night will have rain showers with a low near 60. And Monday will be mostly cloudy with highs in the lower 70s. That's your latest weather forecast from the talk of the town.
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0: 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Good morning, Larry O'Connor here in the Relief Factor Studios. And yeah, no phone it in Friday here, guys. We are just absolutely overbooked, frankly. We've got highlights of last night's debate meltdown by Abdul al-Sayed. I just don't know what to say about this guy at this point, other than he's an incompetent danger. And I don't know what to tell Michigan voters at this point if you're still on the fence here. Mike Rogers came ready to play, and boy, did he ever. We've got those highlights in a moment. Patrice Onwuka joining us to talk about the latest economic news. Nick Minock from WJLA in Virginia about the Virginia Parole Board. Don't buy it when a Democrat is running right now saying that they're a moderate. That's what Abigail Spanberger said, and now she's releasing rapists. We'll give you that story. Also, Sean Spicer will give us his analysis of how these midterms are looking 3.5 weeks out. And Ed Morrissey is going to help us answer the question, where in the world is James Tallarico? Seriously, where is this guy? He's missing. He says he has the flu. That makes no sense. The flu, 48 hours and NyQuil and you're fine. How about a bit? This is like the Mitch McConnell level of disappearance. We're going to get into all of that. But first, let's start last night. The highlights. If you're an Abdul al-Sayed supporter, the lowlights. And is anyone an Abdul al-Sayed supporter at this point? Is there really an undecided vote in Michigan, my beloved home state of Michigan? What are you doing here by even giving this guy a shot? This is beyond embarrassing. It's actually terrifying. And Abdul al-Sayed has now become one of those things in elections that we see as a liability for the entire party. See, this isn't just about Michigan anymore. This is about John Ossoff, who also had a debate last night in Georgia. This is about James Tallarico. This is about Peggy Flanagan. This is about Chris Pappas. This is about every Democrat trying to win in the Senate right now. Each and every one of them has to explain Abdul al-Sayed. Do you agree with Abdul al-Sayed? You are endorsing Abdul al-Sayed. Why are you endorsing this man who is fundamentally dangerous to American national security? Let's get right to it. Last night, the debate. Mike Rogers, he's a pro. He's been there before, and he was ready. Take a listen to this. Cut two.
1: I'll tell you this one thing. Today or yesterday was October 7th. This is why you should get absolutely angry. He could not bring himself to even acknowledge the pain, the terrorism, the rape, the murders, cutting off of women's breasts, putting children in ovens, and killing them in front of their families. Could not even muster.
2: So I've
1: and
2: condemned
1: he
2: that.
1: Could not even muster.
2: I've condemned that. I didn't turn it into political theater like you just
1: he
2: did.
1: He did not.
2: So all right, let me tell you this. Rick, I just need to respond.
1: Hey, no,
2: I didn't turn it into political theater.
1: He's interrupted me for about
2: game.
1: Half of my time.
2: So I'm so sorry, but like, I'm not somebody who tries to make political theater out of other people's pain.
1: Your
2: so
1: whole
2: I gave
1: campaign
2: people space
1: is
2: to
1: political theater.
2: And
1: your
2: and you
1: campaign
2: turned
1: is
2: it into political theater. I'm sorry.
1: Including
2: I just
1: putting
2: think
1: on a white jacket
2: that's
3: gentlemen,
1: yourself a doctor.
3: Gentlemen,
2: shameful.
3: Gentlemen, we're going to take a break from this pleasant conversation.
0: Let's, a great exchange there, obviously, by the way, and telling. I had neglected to recognize that yesterday, that, you know, as we hammered Zohran Mamdani for his disgusting, insensitive, and completely politically tone-deaf, if not pro-Hamas statement that he put out on October 7th. Absolutely politically tone-deaf, if not pro-Hamas statement that he put out on October 7th. Abdul al-Sayed running for the Senate, trying to assuage

0: here we go again with the terrorists. Listen to this.
1: I'll tell you this one thing. Today or yesterday was October 7th. This is why you should get absolutely angry. He could not bring himself to even acknowledge the pain, the terrorism, the rape, the murders, cutting off of women's breasts, putting children in ovens, and killing them in front of their families.
0: The exhausted, exasperated sigh. Oh, gosh, yes, we've heard all of that before. Why do we have to hear it again? There's something very off. Hey, we've reached the point now where you have to ask yourself legitimately, is he just a terrorist sympathizer at this point? That he cannot bring himself. Later in the debate, he was asked again, like we pointed out yesterday, who's the bigger threat, Israel or Iran? He still refuses to answer that question. One thing that Abdul al-Sayed has repeated over and over again on the campaign trail, other than the typical just mantra, memorized talking points, money out of politics, money in your pocket, Medicare for all, money out of politics, money in your pocket, Medicare for all. He's like a robot. He's also accused Mike Rogers of having dual loyalties, not to another country, but to another state. He said, well, he owns a winter home in Florida, which, by the way, for a lot of people in Michigan, relatable. But Mike Rogers pointed out that Abdul al-Sayed has a vacation home problem of his own. Clip 3.
1: Can't condemn Hamas. He can't condemn the Muslim Brotherhood. He says his home is Egypt. This is all starting to make sense.
2: We are going to move along. We can continue this conversation in the second half of the show.
3: He does own a home in Florida. He took it off the market. I don't know why, but he just took it off.
1: He owns a home in the United Arab Emirates.
2: We're done. Staying in the Middle East. Congressman Rogers,
1: you pledged. Florida's in the United States.
0: He owns a home in the UAE. At least Florida's in America. A nice little jab there on the way out. But then it came up again because apparently Abdul al-Sayed not only owns a home in United Arab Emirates, he owns a second home, but he won't tell anybody, a third home, a second one out of the country, but he won't tell anyone where it is. Clip 4.
1: He's a little concerned about the two properties he owns, United Arab Emirates. I think the other one is Egypt, if I'm not mistaken. Can you correct me? Where's the other one?
3: Yeah, no.
1: Yeah, that's exactly right.
0: And this guy, by the way, everyone's been talking about how short he is. And that's the least of your concerns about Abdul al-Sayed. But it does speak to sort of his behavior. Because, you know, he's always showing videos of himself in a tight T-shirt. And he's pumping iron with Hassan Piker. And he's always sort of got this roid rage thing going on. You know these guys I'm talking about who always wear tight T-shirts? They're always flexing their muscles and veins popping out of their neck and their eyes bulging. And they're always, you know, trying to pick fights with people. And you know, when they start going back and forth in a verbal confrontation, they're like three responses away from just challenging the guy to a wrestling match or some kind of contest in the gym. That's Abdul al-Sayed. And it's very much a short man syndrome. Boy, seeing these two people side by side, Abdul al-Sayed looks like he's 5'6". He comes across like a smug little punk is what he is. And like all schoolroom fights, it then became this, well, a challenge over, what did you say about my mother? What did you say about my mother? No, seriously, it turned into that on the schoolyard. And it was because Mike Rogers was pointing out that his mother has direct ties to the Muslim Brotherhood, financial ties, connected to Al-Qaeda. So, but you know, you can't respond by saying, leave my mother out of this. Not when your mom is cozying up to terrorists. Here, take a listen.
1: Let's do this. Let's open up this can of worms.
2: I'll give you an...
1: I'll tell you what my mother did. She was a small...
3: You go after my mom?
1: I'm not going after your mom. Exactly what your mom was working at, I was going after that organization that was indicted for funneling money to Al-Qaeda. Look, that's your mom. My mom worked at a local chamber of commerce. I'll put my mom up any day for that.
2: All right.
0: You coming after my mom? Well, if she's helping Al-Qaeda out, I will. In fact, will you go after your mom if she's going after Al-Qaeda? Because as a U.S. senator, you should. I don't have anything to worry about. My mom worked at the local chamber of commerce. Here's clip 6, I believe it is, where Mike Rogers makes his closing statement. There's more from this debate, that, trust me, but just hear how Mike Rogers tried to sum things up there, because the way he put it should resonate with anyone you know that might be on the fence about this.
1: We cannot afford Abdul, and we cannot risk his ideology. Think about what he's proposing, the largest, most massive tax increase in the history, taking over your private health insurance and giving it to the government. Huge increases in your

0: energy costs, that 30% alone in utilities. It's a carbon tax that affects everything that you buy. I'm Mike Rogers, United States Army officer, FBI agent. Don't listen to this guy. I will make and fight for a better Michigan.
1: I was born in Michigan. I lived in Michigan until I was 13 years old. I have family in Michigan. I keep going back to Michigan. I still root for the Michigan teams. If people ask me where I'm from, even though I spent more of my adult life in California than in Michigan, I will still say I'm from Michigan. I am a Michigander. I am a Midwesterner. I identify with that state. I love that state. I love the people of that state. Michigan, and I know I'm heard live right now on The Answer in Detroit. So for those of you who are getting up this morning in Michigan, if you missed this debate, and we're going to run these clips again a little bit later. We've got more of these clips coming up in just a moment. But I just got to say, Michigan, I know it was disappointing to see the Wolverines lose this last week, and I know the Michigan State season is a disappointment. I know the Lions actually had a rough game Sunday night, and we were all jazzed about that. We wanted the Tigers to get into the playoffs, and they didn't. It was fun to see Justin Verlander have his final game. I know what it's like to be a Detroit sports fan, a Michigan sports fan, and how hard it is to live in Michigan. Don't do this to yourselves. Don't add this to the plate. You have a clear choice. In fact, it's not even a choice. It's a no-brainer.
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14: Here's your latest weather forecast from the Talk of the Town, 97.7 FM and 1570 AM. For today, we'll have sunny skies with a high near 70. For tonight, we'll have partly cloudy skies with lows in the upper 40s. Saturday will be mostly sunny with highs in the mid-70s. Saturday night will be mostly cloudy with a chance of rain showers with lows in the upper 50s. Sunday will have rain showers with highs in the upper 60s. Sunday night will have rain showers with a low near 60. And Monday will be mostly cloudy with highs in the lower 70s. That's your latest weather forecast from the Talk of the Town.
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1: Let's go Michigan, the Great Lakes State, the Wolverine State. Two glorious peninsulas poised to vote Mike Rogers as their U.S. Senator in just 3.5 weeks, and your choice could not be clear. Clearer. Here is more of the debate last night. The absolute meltdown of Abdul al-Sayed, who, by the way, is wearing this grotesquely gigantic UAW lapel pin. I haven't seen it on the campaign trail until last night. It's so ham-handed. It's so blatant. It's so transparent, frankly. He's got the giant union bug there on his lapel. So there you go. All you UAW members, that's all you need to know. It doesn't matter what he stands for. It doesn't matter his associations. It doesn't matter what a lousy senator he'll be. He's your UAW guy. Well, I have more faith in the actual UAW members, not the corrupt leadership, but actual guys on the line. They know better. They know way more about what's going on here on this stage, wearing that giant, you know, it's just ridiculous. It's like a cartoon, this giant UAW badge he was wearing on his lapel. Let's get right to it. As, you know, Abdul al-Sayed, every time challenged about his national security blind spots with regard to foreign powers and with regard to Israel and the Middle East and terrorists, he will always say, you know, I campaign and no one wants to talk about that. They just want to talk about affordability and health care. And it's a great way of dodging and pivoting and not addressing the very real vulnerabilities you've got with regard to these hostile terrorist organizations. And that's great. And that might work with reporters. Oh, look, he so artfully dodged the question. But here's the thing. When you're a U.S. senator, you don't have the right or ability or opportunity to dodge issues. If world events occur, you can't just go to the floor of the Senate and say, hey, you know, I don't want to debate this bill about terrorism and military spending. I don't want to debate who our allies are. I don't want to debate how we respond to Hezbollah. No, you don't have the opportunity to do that as a U.S. senator. So we need to know now where you stand and how you will vote and how you will represent when you go to the Senate. There's no picking and choosing what the topic is when you're a U.S. senator. World events have a way of inflicting and adjusting the agenda without your ability to determine what's going to be the top topic today. We have to know how you're going to respond. You can't just show up every morning and say, yeah, I don't care about that terror attack. We're going to talk about Medicare for all. Sorry. And that's why these questions are relevant. And that's why Mike Rogers hit a home run right here in this clip.
16: This is the same IRGC that has killed American troops in Iraq. It has blood on their hands, tried a terrorist attack here in the United States. If you can't condemn the IRGC, you have no business in the United States Senate. And if you think about why, you know, his supporters funnel money through from a group that supports the Muslim Brotherhood. This is a huge problem, and that is an ideological problem that we cannot allow to walk into the United States.
17: Quickly, in 10 seconds, can the war be ended if streets are not open and if Iran can produce a nuclear weapon?
16: Well, No, it can't if they have a nuclear weapon. But the, all of the information is they do not have that capability any longer. So, I mean, that's you're asking a question of a hypothetical. The information that is available says that they've been set back 20 years.
18: So I just want to say he's been cheerleading this war for the better part of 20 years. And I will condemn any use of force against a domestic population abroad. That's not hard to do. But I also condemn a war we shouldn't be fighting, because here we are fighting this stupid war because people like him have been pushing for it for 20 years. When you've got an international problem, he's got a war for that. That's his approach. Every single situation, Iraq, Iran, and what other wars is he going to cheerlead? That is dangerous. We cannot have that.
16: All right.
18: Can I
16: tell you what's dangerous? This is important.
17: 15 seconds, please.
16: He can't condemn a terrorist act that happened on our soil in the state of Michigan. He can't bring himself to condemn.
18: I did condemn it. And you know
16: it. Talking about making stuff up.
18: I literally condemned
16: this guy.
18: It, you know it.
16: Can't condemn
18: ridiculous.
16: It. He can't condemn Hamas. He can't condemn the Muslim Brotherhood. He says his home is Egypt. This is all starting
17: in
16: my home.
17: We are going to move along. We can continue this conversation in the second half.
18: He doesn't own a home in Florida. He took it off the market. I don't know for why, but he just take it off the market.
1: Yeah, and we've already heard that exchange there. But you notice what he does. First of all, when Mike Rogers accurately points out that he couldn't actually condemn the terrorist who tried to inflict mass murder on Jewish children at a day camp, when he came out and put a statement out that was not unequivocal, he actually said, well, you know, hurt people hurt people. When he's confronted with that reality, he has to interrupt, not let Mike Rogers finish, lie, pivot, and then say, yeah, but you have a home in Florida, which has nothing to do with how soft this guy is on terrorists. And at some point, you have to ask, why? Why can't he condemn Iran and the IRGC? 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
0: Fox News. I'm CJ Papa. Hurricane growing in size, making its final approach on the southeast and the northern Gulf Coast. Fox Weather's Michael Estime in Mobile.
3: It is a rush to completion in terms of preparations, not just here in downtown Mobile, but really along the northern coast of the Gulf. And that's because Isaias, as we speak right now, is only about 340 miles or so south of where we are, and it is charging toward the north.
0: Pensacola, Florida, Mayor D.C. 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
4: Draining down ponds that we have pumps on. That's cutting down limbs that look a little loose in parks.
0: This will be the first hurricane to strike the U.S. mainland since Milton 2 years ago tomorrow. Former U.N. human rights chief Navi Pillay, a judge on the International Court of Justice, wins the prestigious Nobel Peace Prize in Oslo, Norway. 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
28: Here's your latest weather forecast from the Talk of the Town, 97.7 FM and 1570 AM. For today, we'll have sunny skies with a high near 70. For tonight, we'll have partly cloudy skies with lows in the upper 40s. Saturday will be mostly sunny with highs in the mid-70s. Saturday night will be mostly cloudy with the chance of rain showers with lows in the upper 50s. Sunday will have rain showers with highs in the upper 60s. Sunday night will have rain showers with a low near 60. And Monday will be mostly cloudy with highs in the lower 70s. That's your latest weather forecast from the Talk of the Town.
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1: If it's a Friday, our audiences have come to expect a visit with Patrice Onwuka. She'll be joining us in mere moments. Good morning, Larry O'Connor here. Coming up in our next hour, it's what we like to call in the business a pity booking. You know, you see somebody out there, he's down on his luck. He used to be out there a lot, and now, you know, he's, oh, sure, let's give him a shot. A guy named Sean Spicer. We'll throw him a bone. We'll have him on the air. We'll let him, you know, give his opinion. Ed Morrissey will join us in our third hour. But let's bring in Patrice Onwuka. She, of course, is the Vice President for Economic Policy and Director of Independent Women's Center for Economic Opportunity. And Patrice, you'd agree with me. That Sean Spicer guy, I mean, he's nice enough. We should give him a shot now and again to be able to get his face and his voice out there.
30: You know, I heard he used to work in the White House. So, you know, he's got a little bit of credibility, right? I mean, it's been a while, but...
1: But I don't remember that at all. That must have been a long time ago, Patrice. Yeah. Listen, we just did a roundup of the debate last night between Abdul Al-Sayed and Mike Rogers. But I want to play this one clip for you. This is an ad that's been thrown together because last night he made an extraordinary claim about his Medicare for All proposal, you know, the nationalized health care. And I know you're the economic expert there for Independent Women's Forum. You guys have a lot of policy papers on health care. Take a listen to what he said at the debate last night. And then all of these sound bites, these clips from the past year or so, where he seems to contradict himself now on what Medicare for All and national health insurance would mean. Listen to this.
17: Could families keep their private health care? Yes or no? You have 60 seconds.
31: Yes, absolutely, Rick.
18: If families want to keep their private health insurance, that's fine by me.
6: I advocate for a government takeover of health insurance because health insurance offers no value.
7: What Medicare for All does is it does away with the private insurance market. Instead of having a whole bunch of payers, you have one payer, and that is the federal government.
18: Medicare for All guarantees you a public health care plan and eliminates your private one.
7: Medicare for All comes in and says, no more of this insurance industry, insurance.
1: So you get the point. Every single time up until last night when asked about Medicare for All, he said, yeah, we're going to do away with the health insurance companies and the health insurance industry. All of a sudden last night he says, oh, if you like your health insurance, you can keep your health insurance. Patrice, what's the reality here?
30: Well, President Obama is obviously rubbing off on him. I mean, I think that's, we heard that in line when President Obama, you know, pitched Obamacare. You were supposed to be able to keep your doctor. When I hear, him talk about Mohammed Al-Sayed talk about Medicare for All, what I hear is rationed care, which is what's going to happen. What I hear is long wait lines. When you consider countries like Canada, where you are waiting indefinitely for minor injuries, much more major chronic diseases and serious issues.
1: Yeah.
30: And I hear massive trillions and tens, even if maybe 100 trillions of dollars of taxpayer money that needs to be raised to be able to support every single 300 million Americans on one healthcare plan. I also hear the loss of jobs because the health insurance industry, as much as we may not like them, they support quite a significant number of workers and employers. And frankly, I hear the loss of choice. At the most basic, Larry, we as Americans, we should be able to decide to choose whether we want to have a private insurance or whether we want to have private options or whether we want to go with the government option. And he's taking all of that off the table.
1: Yeah, if people are unhappy with the health insurance industry now, 15 years after Obamacare, 15 years after the Affordable Care Act, if you don't like the Affordable Care Act in the marketplaces, Medicare for All is Obamacare on steroids. There's no two ways about it. And the fact that he has to lie about it now on the debate stage is obvious evidence that they know, they recognize themselves, and they can't actually sell it to the American people if they're honest about it. Patrice, let's turn to your latest article here for Independent Women, and it has to do with the brand new program, the Trump Accounts, and how already you're seeing some great benefits from it, how parents and grandparents and godparents are if they started a Trump account for their children. This is an amazing story already.
30: Absolutely. This week we saw the Treasury Department take a program that's been good and make it great. How? They have now auto-enrolled 60 million children in America into Trump accounts, meaning that 70 million now in total have a Trump account. All a parent or guardian needs to do is go and claim it. It's very simple. I have the app on my phone. I claimed or opened my account for two of my boys, and you can track all of the money that you put in there. You can track what companies you're buying into and how the stocks are performing. And then relatedly, the second piece of it is that companies, Larry, can now invest stocks. Can actually invest stocks into Trump accounts for kids. So, and we already have the founder of SpaceX saying that she's going to commit 2 million stocks of SpaceX into Trump accounts for America's kids. So these are two really transformational aspects of this program, meaning that every kid in America who has a Social Security will have a Trump account. You don't have to like Trump. Forget the name on the account. Just realize the real name that matters is your child's name and the ability for them to own a piece of America, own a piece of American business and prosperity well into the future.
1: Yeah, this is great. As you know, I have a brand new granddaughter, and we plan on setting up a Trump account before the end of the year for her. You're telling me that that's already been done. The account is there. You just got to go and claim it. And what is in the account? Have they already funded this account for every kid?
30: Well, if your granddaughter will have a $1,000 seed from the federal government, that is true of every baby born between the start of 2025 and the end of 2028. And my niece, for example, also qualifies. That said, older kids who don't qualify for the $1,000 seed, you can still put money in there. And we've seen Michael and Susan Dell commit $6 billion to put money in Trump accounts for kids from low-income homes. Philanthropists, foundations, charities, matching programs, they're all coming together to fund Trump accounts in lots of different innovative ways. But grandparents, aunties, uncles, rich parents, instead of sending kids sweaters that they don't want this Christmas season, put $50 in their Trump account. That is money that a child can watch grow over time. And by the time they become an adult, that's going to be a nice hefty starter pack of cash to decide what they want to do with.
1: So explain to me how this works. So if we open up an account, a Trump account right now for a newborn or for a kid, you know, let's say you have a five-year-old, you talk about SpaceX already sort of allocating a certain number of stocks. They just went public this year. So if you open that account and you activate it, you're going to see shares just like it's a portfolio of those stocks in the account, or are they held in trust by the Federal Treasury? What how does this work?
30: The latter. So they'll be held in trust by the Federal Treasury, and then the Treasury will then mete out a slice of a dollar amount that goes into the individual Trump account. So you might not see a SpaceX share specifically, but you do know that your child owns a piece of SpaceX because of the value that is held in trust.
1: And the value of their account will increase with the SpaceX stock value. So it's sort of like a mutual fund or an EFT or something.
30: Exactly. And then the cash that's contributed and all the other ways you can contribute all are just cash contributions. Mm-hmm. But you can send your parent can send a link to your parents that they can, you know, donate directly into those Trump accounts. Very seamless, very easy, all done electronically. And that is invested in the stock market. So, again, this is a way for a very simple, low cost way for every single person who may not have the financial wherewithal or the financial information to be able to open a long term investment account for their child to be able to do so. That's all brought to you by the government.
1: Every parent, and more accurately, brought to you by Republicans, because this was part of the Big Beautiful Bill, that thing that Democrats are running against in this election. Not one Democrat voted for the bill that became law that made this reality. Is that right?
30: That is 100% right. As I said on the RNC stage a few weeks ago,
1: yes.
30: Not one Democrat voted for it, but they're taking credit for it now.
1: Listen, this is a great idea, and it's a great way for parents to sort of build some wealth and some savings for their kids. But there's another factor here. If I'm a homeschool parent or even if I'm just an involved parent and I recognize that the school system, public or private, they're not going to be able to educate my kid with all of the things that I want my kid to know and learn about and grow and gain wisdom over, I've got to think this is a great opportunity to teach your child about the greatness of the free market, about capitalism, about how American freedom and liberty intertwined with our free economy works to help build wealth. I mean, assuming you'll do this, Patrice, with your kids, and you'll be able to have them interact with this app and actually learn about how money works.
30: Absolutely. My boys already hate taxes, so that's just the baseline. They already know the tax is not a good thing.
1: I love the idea of your first grader in class saying, taxation is theft, taxation is theft.
30: But even more than that, the app has these modules, these financial literacy modules that teach you about different aspects of financial literacy that you may not know about. Compound interest. You know, what is a savings account? What is a checking account? What is an investment account? You know, how does it grow over time? And so it's not just watching the dollar figures grow, but there's also the financial education component where you have modules that teach you, test you. And I looked at some of these. What's great is that if you're a parent and you don't know, you don't have to pretend like you do. The information is right there for you as you're going along with it, working through it with your kids.
1: Can you help me out? I know that you've been writing about this, but everyone should go to independentwomen.com. Take a look at Patrice Onwuka's byline, because she's been writing out ever since these Trump accounts went live right after the 4th of July. The money that you're talking about from the Dell Foundation, for instance, let's say I activate this account and I can start utilizing these tools in the app and I can fund it with money as well, up to $5,000 a year. How does one gain access to the matching funds, like from the Dell Foundation and that sort of thing?
30: So the Dell Foundation, they have targeted certain zip codes, and I think they're trying to target low-income households. So you would automatically, depending on your zip code, qualify for those funds, and they would automatically be put into your child's Trump account. You don't necessarily have to apply for those.
1: It just shows up in the account, and it'll say, you know, thank you, Mike Dell.
30: I believe it does. I don't live in that zip code, Larry, so
1: all right.
30: Unfortunately. But,
1: that's right, you're in D.C.
30: But I think that's how it works. I know, right? But then I think from a matching perspective, when it comes to your employer, I think there's a way for them to work with the Treasury Department to figure out how to set it up so that whatever you contribute, your company can also match that and contribute directly into the Trump account too. So a lot of the information is online.
1: Our friend Patrice Onwuka, who of course you'll remember, had a primetime moment there on the stage of the Republican midterm convention in Dallas back in September. She is the vice president for economic policy and director of Independent Women's Center for Economic Opportunity. And I really do suggest you check out the stuff that she's written on, because every single mom, every single dad for sure as well, should be helping their kids understand economics and understand how money works. And your writing really does help moms with that. With that important instruction, Patrice, I really appreciate all the great work you're doing with Independent Women.
30: Oh, thanks, Larry. You know, I wrote in my Substack note this morning, nobody turned down Bush tax rebates back in the 2000s, and nobody turned down stimmies from Trump or Biden during COVID.
1: That's right.
30: Don't turn down a Trump, especially if your kid can get that $1,000 grant from the federal government. Forget the name of the account. Remember the name on the account, and that's your kid's name.
1: Happy Friday, Patrice. Thank you. 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
3: Here's your latest weather forecast from the talk of the town, 97.7 FM and 1570 AM. For today, we'll have sunny skies with a high near 70. For tonight, we'll have partly cloudy skies with lows in the upper 40s. Saturday will be mostly sunny with highs in the mid-70s. Saturday night will be mostly cloudy with a chance of rain showers with lows in the upper 50s. Sunday will have rain showers with highs in the upper 60s. Sunday night will have rain showers with a low near 60. And Monday will be mostly cloudy with highs in the lower 70s. That's your latest weather forecast from the talk of the town.
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1: We started our program this morning talking about last night's incredible debate between Mike Rogers, the Republican nominee for Senate in Michigan, and Abdul Al-Sayed, the selection of the Democrats during the primaries. He's their nominee. And we're talking about it all morning long because it is the dominant story of the day. It is what everyone will be talking about. It's what everyone should be talking about. If you're turning to, you know, Morning Joe or some other Good Morning America type morning program and they're not talking about it, it's because they don't want you to know what happened last night. They're trying to hide how Abdul Al-Sayed revealed exactly who he is and absolutely melted down on the debate stage. He cannot take this kind of focus and attention. It was really bad. And the reason that we're talking about it is because this has now become a virus that every Democrat candidate needs to deal with. John Ossoff down in Georgia and Ray Cooper down there in North Carolina, they want to tell all the voters in their states, oh, I'm not like those crazy lunatics. I'm not like those DSA types. I'm not like Bernie. I'm not like Abdul Al-Sayed and Mamdani. No, I'm a moderate. But they endorse this guy. They're on this guy's side. He's their colleague. They'll be voting together. John Ossoff has to explain how he could endorse Abdul Al-Sayed. And let me sum up exactly how dangerous this is for the Democrats, because they're all going to tell you that they're moderates. Well, listen to the exchange last night on CNN. CNN, of all places, between former Congressman in Michigan, Pete Meyer, and Noah Rothman from Commentary. Neither of them huge supporters of Donald Trump. But listen to how they assessed what happened.
5: Is when he was asked, who's the greater danger to America, Israel or Iran? Three times he was asked that. He refused to answer. Afterwards, he said that's a dumb question. And he was right. It is a dumb question because the answer is so painfully easy. But he couldn't say that. He criticized Mike Rogers for asking him to condemn Hamas, Hezbollah, Al-Qaeda, saying they're scary words. But he hasn't condemned them. And they are scary words because they've killed hundreds of thousands of innocents, including 3,000 Americans, 3 miles south of here. So at a certain point, it goes from either this is political malpractice at the best, or he can't or he won't because of something deeper. And that is far more troubling. And I don't get it because I don't want to get it because it really is dumb.
9: I do. I get it. It's hard not to at this point. I mean, the associations are clear. Yes, Muslim Brotherhood, he said it a million times, but has the advantage of being correct. The man has surrounded himself, including high-profile family members, with individuals who have ties to CARE, which is aligned, which has been implicated in terrorism financing scandals. Can't condemn the attack on the synagogue without condemning Israel in the same voice. Can't celebrate the death of the Ayatollah Khomeini, who killed Americans, and so on and so forth. Eventually, you have to confront the evidence of your own eyes.
1: That's right. And that's what voters are digesting today. Why can't he condemn all of those groups? And Turek in Iowa, Hamilton in Kansas, Ossoff in Georgia, Cooper in North Carolina, Pappas in New Hampshire, and on and on and on. You're trying to sell to the voters in your state that you're not like those other guys. You're the moderate. Really? You've endorsed this guy. He's on your team. Which brings us to the other concerns about moderates running for office this year, Democrats calling themselves moderates, because we've seen this story last year at election time. Abigail Spanberger became governor of Virginia saying that she was a moderate. We'll take a listen to this report from WJLA in Northern Virginia, Nick Minock, because this is how your moderate Democrats function when they gain power. Listen.
6: In 1992, Amanda was at home sleeping on her couch when she woke up to a complete stranger raping her.
7: He spent several hours there. He raped me several times. He left and actually came back into the apartment to make sure I wasn't calling the police.
6: As soon as she could, she ran to her car and reported what happened to authorities. She did a sexual assault kit, but police did not find who assaulted her. Nothing happened for 3 decades. That's until the Virginia Attorney General's office launched a program to test old rape kits. In 2024, authorities told Amanda they found the man.
7: Shock. I was shocked.
6: It turned out her rapist, Anthony Favors, was already serving a 60-year prison sentence for raping a different woman the same year, in 1992. Amanda decided to press charges in her case, and last year, Favors was sentenced to 24 more years in prison. When she helped lock him up for a longer stretch of time, she felt some peace.
7: I felt I got my justice. And it was a relief. It was a relief to know that he wasn't getting out of prison.
6: But then, just a few months after the conviction, Amanda was notified Favors is up for discretionary parole.
7: I wanted to throw up at first when I saw that. I was like, that has to be a mistake. It makes no sense to me.
1: Has to be a mistake. It makes no sense. Of course it makes no sense. They finally find this guy 20 years later. They identify him as her rapist. He's convicted. He's sentenced. And now, well, the parole board's about to let him walk the streets again. And why? Because Abigail Spanberger became governor. And Abigail Spanberger picked the new members of the parole board. And they are doing exactly what the nominees to a parole board, the appointees to a parole board would do when a moderate Democrat like Abigail Spanberger gets power. That's what this is all about. That is great reporting and great storytelling from Nick Minock of Channel 7, and he will join us coming up next. I want to tell you about my friends at BestHotGrill.com. 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
8: I'm Dave Anthony, Fox News.
11: We know that ICE is rotten to its core.
8: Mayor Zoran Mamdani calls yesterday's shooting during an enforcement operation an outrage, and it led to big protests.
12: Around 300 protesters gathered outside the New York hospital last night where a criminal illegal migrant from the Dominican Republic was recovering after being shot by ICE agents earlier in the day. Those anti-ICE protesters at times clashing with police, some blocking federal vehicles. At least five were arrested.
8: Adding to the anger, the man's five-year-old son was in the car when agents opened fire, but the boy was not hurt. Fox's Chandley Painter also reports.
12: In a statement, DHS says the injured man has ties to the violent Trinitarios gang and that he has a prior grand larceny conviction and a history of other arrests.
8: Democrats are also upset over the plan at the Pentagon to make public Nadal Hassan's planned execution in December, live streaming Hassan being put to death by firing squad for a 2009 attack at Fort Hood in Texas, where he murdered 13 people and wounded 32. They handed out the Nobel Peace Prize this morning to a judge at the International Court of Justice.
13: We need people of courage, vision, and determination, qualities that Navi Pillay demonstrates in her work on the bench.
8: Nobel Committee Chair Jorgen Vatni Friedness, in accepting the Peace Prize, Pillay, who is 85, said,
14: "You can imagine how surprised I was. Why would you need courage to speak the truth? You interpret the law, you look at all the facts."
8: They're getting ready for a hurricane on the Gulf Coast.
15: If you're on Pensacola Beach, your evacuation should already be underway.
8: Pensacola Mayor D.C. Reeves Isaias is a Category 2 hurricane, the first in the Atlantic this year, and it's forecast to hit tonight into early tomorrow from the Florida Panhandle into Alabama and Mississippi. 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
25: 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That's his point. And what they turned that into, because he was talking about let them take out Los Angeles, let them take out San Diego, that was not an invitation to Iran to take out major American cities. That was him talking about the threat of a nuclearized Iran taking out major American cities and saying it's a very small price to pay what we're doing right now and the consequences of it compared to letting Iran continue and pursue nuclear weapons and get them and then attack us. Obviously, that is his point.
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26: Your local news update, good Friday morning, mostly sunny, the upper 60s. The president of the former Eastern Gateway Community College, as well as two principals with the privately owned Student Resource Center, have been indicted on aggravated theft charges, accused of stealing $20 million in public funds. school president Michael Gohagen, as well as Michael Perrick and Nicole Colclasure, indicted in Jefferson County. That didn't last. Average gasoline prices up 15 cents this morning to $3.84 in the Mahoning Valley. Gas Buddy go-to price at $3.99.9. Diesel, though, continues to slowly drop. Week number 8 of high school football, and two teams both with 4-3 records on the radio here tonight. It's Harding versus Mooney at Stambaugh Stadium. And YSU starting at 7 pregame with Rob Schmidt and Greg Bumbu at 6:30 tonight right here. I'm Jim Michaels.
0: Here's your latest weather forecast from the Talk of the Town, 97.7 FM and 1570 AM. For today, we'll have sunny skies with a high near 70. For tonight, we'll have partly cloudy skies with lows in the upper 40s. Saturday will be mostly sunny with highs in the mid-70s. Saturday night will be mostly cloudy with the chance of rain showers with lows in the upper 50s. Sunday will have rain showers with highs in the upper 60s. Sunday night will have rain showers with a low near 60. And Monday will be mostly cloudy with highs in the lower 70s. That's your latest weather forecast from the Talk of the Town.
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1: Man, we knew this was going to be a heck of a midterm election, but it is shaping up to be one for the history books. Democrats, in their, well, in their arrogance, have decided to nominate, in many cases, some of the most dangerous, incompetent, undemocratic candidates for office. And all those who are trying to pretend to be moderates, well, they have to answer for the likes of Abdul El-Sayed, Peggy Flanagan, and James Tallarico, who is still missing in action. The campaign put out a statement saying he's got the flu, which defies credulity. We'll talk to Sean Spicer in 30 minutes about that, about how the media is covering these races and what he's seeing in some of these polls and what he's hearing from some of the consultants here 3.5 weeks out. Also in the next hour, our friend, the managing editor of HotAir.com, Ed Morrissey, well, he's in Texas. He can tell us what they're saying on the ground there about the Senate race and about where James Tallarico is. He also used to live for many years in Minnesota, so he'll be able to give us some insight on the political races there. We're trying to cover the entire country here in these midterms because that's where this election is taking place, all over the Fruited Plain. But we're also obviously always covering news right in our backyard in D.C., Maryland, and Northern Virginia, where, well, if you're living elsewhere in the country and you'd like to know exactly how these midterms are going to go with that guy or gal who's running for office saying that they're a moderate Democrat, well, you might want to look at the policies put in place in less than 1 year in Virginia by the moderate, reasonable, down-the-middle kind of Democrat the Virginians just elected, Abigail Spanberger. We just played most of this report from Nick Minock. He's an investigative journalist for WJLA Channel 7 here in the D.C. area. So let's just pick it right up with the reporter himself. He joins us now. Nick, thank you so much. And thank you. You're such a good storyteller. And this story really needs to be told. For those just joining us, quickly tell us the story about the person, the victim that you profiled here, and what the parole board in Virginia seems to be moving toward with regard to her assailant.
27: Good morning, Larry. So Amanda was raped in 1992, and for three decades, she had no idea who did it. She was in her apartment, sleeping on her couch, and she awoke to a man on top of her, and he was in there for several hours, she said, and he raped her. So the good news is that she did a rape kit at that time, but she lived in fear for over 30 years because she didn't know if this guy was going to try to find her.
1: Yeah.
27: She didn't know who he was. And there's a state-backed program under Virginia Attorney General Jason Meares. His office gave her a call and said, hey, we found the guy. We found the guy, and she was so relieved. And she learned that he was serving a prison sentence already for raping a different woman that same year in 1992.
1: Nick, can I jump in here real fast? So because she did that rape kit, and again, you know, if you've ever known a victim of a sexual assault, I mean, the entire process is so hard for them to go through with regard to reporting and doing the rape kit and the gathering of evidence. But that rape kit allowed them to keep evidence, I'm guessing DNA evidence, on file so that they eventually were able to make a match with this guy who had previously been convicted. Is that what happened?
27: That's right. So modern day DNA testing wasn't available back in 1992. Yeah. So they kept this evidence, and they were testing these old rape kits. Hers was one of them. And she got a call, and they asked, hey, do you want to press charges against this guy? She said, yes, I do. And so she did. They prosecuted. He was facing a lot of time in prison. He pled guilty to two counts because he was facing even more time. He got 24 years behind bars, in addition to his 60-year prison sentence for that other rape. And by this point, he was serving just over 30 years in prison. Well, here's the thing. Amanda got a notification, not a call. She got a text. She got a text from the service victims can sign up for. It's called Vine, and it lets you know if there's any adjustments and you know, your offender or a offender that you might want to know who might be released. She gets a text, and this is just a few months after that you might want to know who might be released. She gets a text, and this is just a few months after the conviction of her rape.

0: 60 years plus the new 24 years, he could be released. And now that this board has decided he's eligible for parole, for discretionary parole, there's geriatric and discretionary.
1: That's
0: he's up
1: the
0: for
1: key
0: discretionary
1: here.
0: Parole.
1: Yeah,
0: right.
1: This doesn't have to happen, right? And this is solely at the discretion of this parole board who's recently been put in place by Governor Spanberger.
0: That's right. When Governor Spanberger took office in Virginia this year, she fired former Governor Glenn Youngkin's entire parole board and selected her hand-picked parole board, and they are the ones that have this decision. And she could fire them at any point.
1: Mm-hmm.
0: She could replace them with new people. And this is the fifth story I've done this year on the parole board, her new parole board. And what we have found is that nearly one out of four felons are being released from this parole board, those who have requested early release. And you compare that to the previous parole board, about one to two felons out of 100 were being released. So barely anyone got parole under Youngkin's board. Now nearly one in four felons with Governor Spanberger's
1: They've
0: board.
1: Gone from just under 2% rate to 25% rate in just a few months with this new parole board. Nick Minuck is our guest. He's an investigative journalist from WJLA Channel 7. That's part of the Sinclair Media Group here in Northern Virginia in the D.C. area. Nick, has the governor's office issued any statement or response? Have any members of the parole board spoken to this? This is one of those things where, you know, I couldn't name anybody on the parole board. This is one of those anonymous things where people get appointed, but they have so much power and they have such an effect on our lives. That's why I'm glad that reporters like you are holding them accountable. Have they responded about this case?
0: No. I've reached out, of course, to the governor's office every time we've done a story on this and to the parole board. No response from them at all. We're just probably going to have to do what we normally do, which is show up at one of the governor's events and ask her about that. So Stay tuned for that. We'll see what the governor says. You know, she often reminds us that she is a former federal law enforcement officer. So I'd really like to hear what she thinks about this. And I got a text this morning from a viewer. She's a Democrat. I'll read part of this text to you. I thought this was interesting.
1: Yeah, please.
0: I'll quote it directly. Quote, in light of the mess at Cornell, the timing of the rapist parole story was especially striking. Many women are livid over what happened to Jane Doe, and your story is a reminder to many of us that women's safety is not a priority. Spanberger's reckless pro-parole policies make me think she has less of a grip on reality than New York Governor Hochul.
1: Wow. Nick Minuck, I got to ask you, you just said that you're going to have to show up at one of Governor Spanberger's events and try to get a quote from her. You know, you've sort of become known in many respects for these moments where you find either the superintendent of Loudoun County Schools or the chair of the Fairfax County Council, Board of Supervisors, excuse me, or the lieutenant governor or the governor. Oftentimes, you have to try to chase them down in a parking lot or show up in their offices. Can you give us a little background there? Because I got to think that you would prefer not to have to interview elected officials like that. How much groundwork do you do that we don't see where you're trying to get them to give you a quote, that you're trying to get them to give you a more normal interview instead of just, you know, shouting a question at them while they're going to their car?
0: Right. So in most cases, and I'd probably say 90%+ of our stories, what I do is I reach out to the person we're trying to interview and say, hey, can we schedule a sit-down interview or just an interview period where you just ask our questions on this topic?
1: Yeah.
0: I normally don't send my specific questions to them because often my questions, I just think of them in the moment. And just like a viewer would, if you're chatting with the governor, what question do you have on the top of your head?
1: Sure.
0: And so I'll tell them, like, hey, let's talk about this topic. And every story is different. Some stories are more urgent than others. And a story like this, what we've done with the governor is when I started my first parole story, I said, hey, let's do an interview. No response. Second time, same thing, no response. Third time, same response. Fourth time, no response. After some time goes on, I say, look, we really need to get an answer from the governor on this. And so I'll tell the governor's team, which, hey, I might do that today, and say, look, we'll just show up at an unscheduled time and ask the governor the questions.
1: Yeah.

0: And it could be tomorrow. It could be next week. It could be when the governor's doing her grocery shopping at Giant. I don't know where she does her grocery shopping or if someone does it for her. We'll just find her and we'll ask the question there. We give them many opportunities to do a more comfortable scheduled interview. But if they don't take us up on that opportunity, we will show up.
1: Unbelievable. And it's amazing to me that they don't respond at all. And they also have to realize they're not dumb. They got to realize how bad it looks for them to just duck you like that and have you chase them down. It's not a good look for an elected official. Nick Minock, we're glad you're on the case. Keep up the truly great work. And thanks for being a friend of the program.
2: Millions will vote soon, but do they really know the issues? Now, Rob Schmidt is on Newsmax tonight talking about the war for America's future. 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A secure border, biggest tax cuts in history, inflation under control, lowest drug prices, largest crime drop ever, and so much more. Rob has the whole story on Trump and the media. So watch Newsmax on cable tonight. 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
10: Here's your latest weather forecast from the Talk of the Town, 97.7 FM and 1570 AM. For today, we'll have sunny skies with a high near 70. For tonight, we'll have partly cloudy skies with lows in the upper 40s. Saturday will be mostly mostly sunny with highs in the mid-70s. Saturday night will be mostly cloudy with a chance of rain showers with lows in the upper 50s. Sunday will have rain showers with highs in the upper 60s. Sunday night will have rain showers with a low near 60. And Monday will be mostly cloudy with highs in the lower 70s. That's your latest weather forecast from the Talk of the Town.
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1: All right, there's good news and bad news, or maybe bad news and worse news for the Tallarico for Senate campaign. The good news is that he got an endorsement of sorts yesterday from Willie Nelson. Hold on, Willie Nelson? Willie Nelson? Town Hall Media's Willie Nelson? Washington correspondent Willie Nelson for Salem News Channel? Why in the heck did Willie Nelson endorse James Tallarico? That seems, I mean, he shouldn't be endorsing anybody, but he's endorsed. Wait. Oh, the other Willie Nelson. Oh, is he still alive? Oh, well, okay. Country singer, tax-dodging pothead Willie Nelson put out a video endorsing the Tallafreak. Here, take a listen.
12: I've gotten to know James Tallarico. He's a good man who will be a good senator for the state of Texas. 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
1: Hold on. That shirt that he's wearing that says Willie's Reserve, is that's his like specialty cannabis that he sells, right? This seriously is. He's really endorsing his pot. That wasn't Willie Nelson like super old back in the 70s? All right. Well, those of you who are confused, the tax dodging pothead country singer Willie Nelson, who apparently is still alive, very different than Town Hall Salem's Willie Nelson, who you hear on this program often reporting from the National Mall and from the Oval Office. Two very different Willies. You don't want to get your Willies mixed up. That will always land you in trouble. So I guess that's the good news for the freak. The bad news is he's missing in action. This is the 13th day now that we have gone without seeing James Tallarico in the final weeks before Election Day. And it's starting to get very, very weird. James Tallarico was last seen at a fundraiser in New York with Robert De Niro. And now he's just gone. Finally, after 10 days of questions, the campaign, and by the way, during this whole time, the campaign was like reposting repurposed videos from earlier in the year and pretending like it's contemporary, like it just happened. There was one video at a town hall in Lubbock, and they even posted the exact same caption to the video. It's like, look how crowded this town hall is for James Tallarico, and this county has voted red for the last 20 years. Something's happening in Texas. It was a video that they posted back in February. Exact same video, exact same caption. So the campaign is lying about these videos, claiming that it just happened. But secondly, and most importantly, they're lying about their candidate. He's nowhere to be found. And they put out a statement saying that he's had the flu. Has anyone had the flu and they have not been able to be on the phone or even have a picture taken of them for 2 weeks? The worst case of the flu I ever had, I think I missed 2 days of work. You take some DayQuil, you take some NyQuil, and you're back on your feet. I'm not minimizing the flu. I know that it can be rough, but if it's that rough, then what's really going on here? If the flu has taken him down this badly, we should have full disclosure. He wants to be a U.S. senator, after all. NBC News, by the way, for those of you that, oh, you crazy conservative media types are just making a conspiracy theory. No, here's NBC News. In the final push when NBC News, proud as a peacock. In the final push when campaigns believe most voters are finally tuning in, Democrat State Representative James Tallarico has been off the trail for in-person events in this state for 12 days. This is yesterday. His campaign says he's suffering from the flu and expected to be back in action this weekend. While he has appeared virtually at a forum, Tallarico's last in-person event in the state was on September 26. He's like really sick. Believe me, we don't want this right now, a Texas Democrat involved in the race said. We'd rather have him on the trail. I love the fact that somebody involved in the campaign actually delivered a official quote. he's like really sick. That's beautiful. The average flu for a 37-year-old man should run between 3 to 7 days for the main symptoms. Most people feel better in less than that. I've been around a long time. I'm in my 50s. I've had the flu several times. I've never experienced anything like this. Also, by the way, our friend Sean Spicer, who joins us coming up next, he noticed something. Tallarico has the flu, and the Washington Post reports saying Tallarico has the flu. Not the campaign claims he has the flu. No, it's a fact. The Washington Post accepts it as fact. But when Natalie Harp, the staffer for President Trump, shared her story about how Trump's right to try helped her deal with her cancer diagnosis, they reported that they couldn't confirm those facts. It's almost like they treat the two parties very differently, isn't it? Sean Spicer joins us on this issue coming up next. Speaking of ailments, I've told you about my bout with sciatica back in May. I woke up with muscle spasms in my lower back, and the sciatica shooting pain down my right leg was so bad that I was afraid I was going to have to walk with a cane forever, because it took forever for that pain to go away. Couldn't put any weight on my foot. 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
22: 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Fox's Jonathan Seri is in Panama City Beach, Florida, where a state of emergency is in effect.
23: Thousands of residents have been ordered to evacuate flood-prone portions of the Florida Panhandle and Alabama coast, but the hurricane is also expected to have a significant impact well inland in Georgia and Alabama.
22: Anti-ICE protests outside of a hospital in New York City hours after ICE agents shot an alleged illegal migrant.
24: DHS saying it occurred during a targeted operation when ICE agents surrounded the 28-year-old migrant's car and opened fire, injuring the man. A 5-year-old child inside the vehicle was not hurt.
22: That is Fox's Chanley Painter. 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
10: Here's your latest weather forecast from the Talk of the Town, 97.7 FM and 1570 AM. For today, we'll have sunny skies with a high near 70. For tonight, we'll have partly cloudy skies with lows in the upper 40s. Saturday will be mostly sunny with highs in the mid-70s. Saturday night will be mostly cloudy with a chance of rain showers with lows in the upper 50s. Sunday will have rain showers with highs in the upper 60s. Sunday night will have rain showers with a low near 60. And Monday will be mostly cloudy with highs in the lower 70s. That's your latest weather forecast from the Talk of the Town.
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1: Every bartender in Washington, D.C. knows Sean Spicer. Make of that what you will. But when I'm around town and meeting friends in the district, oftentimes those bartenders will say, hey, I love it when you have Sean Spicer on the show. And I kid him a lot because I've got him on the spot. He's Sean Spicer, and he, of course, is the host of the Sean Spicer Show, nightly at 6 p.m. and the D.C. the Washington, no, the Huddle, the D.C. Huddle, the Washington. What are you calling that show that you do at 8:30 in the morning?
4: It's just the Huddle. I mean, look, people just love it, and they call it all sorts of things, but it's the Huddle.
1: All right.
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1: Sean joins us now. Good morning, Mr. Spicer. How are you doing these days?
4: Good morning. Good morning. And by the way, I would say most of those bars are all one, which is the Dubliner. I mean,
1: it
4: just
1: is
4: to be
1: the
4: clear.
1: Dubliner. Yes. It's 100% the Dubliner.
4: I mean, I know we're not trying to, but let's be honest. The Coleman family does it, pours a mean Guinness, and so...
1: Well, people could have narrowed it down to an Irish pub, I think, and figured it out since it's Spicer and O'Connor we're talking about. Listen, I was just drawing some attention to this very bizarre story. You've worked on a lot of campaigns over your three-decade career in Washington. What happens when a candidate is missing in action 4 weeks out? And Tallarico, now it's almost 2 weeks total. This is weird, isn't it?
4: Yeah, I came up with a thing yesterday that I put online. Maybe Fauci told him that you can't see him for 6 days. I mean, like, I don't, it was the idea that you're off the campaign trail for 12 days and you say, I have the flu. And two things. Number one, go to the CDC right now, folks, and Google what happens if you have COVID. It says, you know, that's 5 days at best. What flu do you have? What person isn't videoing things out? I mean, Beto O'Rourke took us inside his dentist appointment. So you think Tallarico would be like, hey, guys, I'm still working the phones. And I'm like,
1: right.
4: This is weird and bizarre at best. And then secondly, the point that you made earlier, let's be blunt, stole from me, that I put this out yesterday. Like, they write this stuff as like he has the flu. Like, okay, because he said so. And I'm sorry that anybody who's ever taken first aid, Larry, I mean, like, if yes. You went to the Y and take first aid and have that level of medical experience and someone tells you, I have to stay in bed for 12 days because I have the flu, you'd be like, I don't think that's true.
1: Right.
4: I mean, that's like saying I got a scratch and I had to go to the emergency room. It doesn't add up. And so I'm perplexed as to what's going on. And by the way, here's another breadcrumb for you. His staff said he'll be back on the trail later this week. Like, okay, like if you're that sick, how does the staff have so much certainty as to when you'll be back? Because God forbid you really have to be in bed for 12 days. This is something is bizarre going on here. And I have a feeling that they knew something's happening and they don't want to be out in public.
1: I gave you full attribution, though, on your observation that you're right. The media is completely buying this without, you know, Trump had 2 days without a press conference, and people on Blue Sky were speculating that he had died.
4: Right.
1: And any time that somebody, if a Republican or Trump says, you know, this or that, they say he claimed without evidence. Well, they're claiming without evidence that Tallarico has
4: the flu. We talked about this before. I heard you before the break. Like, I pointed this out. Like, Natalie Harp literally gave a speech saying, I used right to try because of the president's efforts to address some stuff on my bone cancer diagnosis. And they still to this day write that while we can't confirm it. So, and by the way, I wonder how many times they've asked, who makes that up? I mean, no one says I had bone cancer, right? And I just can't imagine. But yet he says he's and yet when Tallarico says I've been bedridden for 12 days because of the flu, they go, oh, that makes sense.
1: Yeah. Sean Spicer's our guest.
4: That's
1: by the
4: Washington Post.
1: Author of the book this year, Trump 2.0, the New York Times number one bestseller, The Revolution That Will Permanently Transform America. Those of you watching the video stream on Salem News Channel, you'll see it right over my shoulder here. You can see that book prominently displayed. You still haven't paid me for that promotion, by the way, Sean. We'll have to discuss that next time we're at
4: the
1: Dubliner.
4: Well, it's not a musty read. It's not a musty read, and you have to read Larry's books to get that joke.
1: Ken Paxton, do you think that he has sort of gotten over the hump here? Right, let's face it. If Republicans in Texas vote for Ken Paxton, he's going to win this race. But the polls, the public polls at least, appear to be rather stubborn with that regard. Is he making it happen here? And the president's rallies there, including the one this week in San Antonio, is that going to sort of push it over the top?
4: So I'm going to just be brutally honest on this Friday. He is not pushing it over the top. John Thune, the Senate Leadership Fund, and MAGA Inc. are pushing it over the top. I mean, I just want to be clear. Ken Paxton is not doing himself any favors. I don't mean to crap on Ken because I think he's a solid conservative. He will be a great vote for President Trump in the agenda, but he is not running a good campaign. And I'm just – but that being said, he is going to win this race. It is not going to be close. It is not going to be pretty, and it is going to be enormously expensive. But Ken Paxton will win this race. Now, here's what I will tell you: if I have seen and been privy to some private data, it's like, you know, you want a strong wave pushing you into the beach in the final 2 weeks. You want that wind behind your back. He doesn't have a wind. He has like a somebody who's whistling, and you're getting the proverbial like
1: blowing through a straw and hoping for the best. Yeah.
4: Right. So, but it is going in the right direction, and there's enough time here in terms of number of days left. 25 days left. It is moving in the right direction. Enough people are sucking up. Angela Paxton, his soon-to-be ex-wife, put out a brilliant ad. This woman deserves. If he wins, it's because of Angela Paxton. She put out a great ad, basically saying, "Look, you have to vote for the team. You have to be for the party. Overlook sometimes a bad candidate. Too much is at stake." John Cornyn is doing everything he can. If, you know, I'm super disappointed in John Cornyn. That being said, to your point, there's polls out there that show the MAGA Republicans are on the team. They're on the bandwagon. It's that delta between the establishment Bush and particularly in Texas, Bush Republicans that are saying, "I don't like the guy." I think at the end of the day, they get what's at stake. They will hold their nose. They will go to the polls. They will cast their ballot for Greg Abbott for governor, and they will say, "I don't like it. I'm going to turn the other way and do it." And they'll push the button for Paxton and then walk out of the voting booth. He will win. It will not be pretty, but we cannot take our foot off the gas.
1: Agreed. And we've done a lot of discussion this morning about Michigan and Mike Rogers. I thought a magnificent gladiator-like performance last night. And Abdullah Sayed is not.
4: I was shocked, Larry. Yeah. Mike stepped up last night and did what he had to do. Oh. El Sayed is a gifted orator, no question about it. And Mike Rogers came with his A game last night.
1: Yeah, that we've known. Mike Rogers has been in the orbit for a long time as a member of the House, chairman of the Intelligence Committee. He's been a candidate for Senate before. I've never seen that Mike Rogers before, Sean. I thought he really brought it right.
4: He got into fighting shape last night. Yeah.
1: So we've been talking about, you know, how's it going to be a blue wave if in Minnesota, Michigan and New Hampshire, you've basically got some toss ups and Democrats have to spend money there to protect their seats. I've done a lot of focus a lot of time on Michigan and Minnesota. What can you tell me about New Hampshire? You're a New England guy. Is this race as close as it appears?
4: It is, absolutely. And you're right. I mean, the one thing that I've picked up intel-wise through the polling is Republicans in blue states are particularly pissed. You mentioned Minnesota. They're like, I'm tired of living under Tim Walz and Peggy Flanagan. In Michigan, they've seen the disastrous results. So blue state Republicans are actually really fired up and ready to go. It's Republicans in red states that don't have the same. They feel let down by a lot of these Republicans that didn't follow through. Yeah. New Hampshire is very unique. There is no early voting in New Hampshire, and it's excuse-based absentee, which is what, frankly, Virginia used to have, God bless it, until Abigail Spanberger and Eck all ruined it. Mm-hmm. But what that means is that your ground game is critical. Sununu's got a huge brand. Obviously, he was a former senator, former House member. His brother, Chris, was a four-term governor, very popular. His dad was a popular governor. The Sununu family, his brothers, have been involved in the executive council in New Hampshire. The name, the brand, it holds a lot. Chris Pappas has a lot of baggage. First term, I mean, he's the first district member of Congress. And Republicans are pouring a lot of money into this district. The Sentinel Action Fund, run by the talented Jessica Anderson, has done a lot of spade work on the ground, over 100,000 voter contacts in the last month, which in New Hampshire is massive. I think that the spade work that has gone into New Hampshire will pay off. This is a race that I will keep my eye on, but I really am hopeful, not just hopeful. I believe that this ends up in the Republican column on election night, and this would be a pickup for us.
1: That's huge. At that point, I don't see how Chuck Schumer becomes the majority leader if
4: no, no. So if you look, I will just say this real quick. There's no question in my mind. I have come believe Susan Collins will win re-election in Maine. She has earned it. She hustles. So that's a hold. Even if they pick up North Carolina, which is a flip, I believe we have a really good chance of flipping Michigan back, which you noted. And then if you flip New Hampshire, the math becomes almost impossible. Yeah. And I've got Tim Scott on my show tonight. I know from our pre-call, he's got 10 states that he's keeping an eye on. I'm going to go through all 10 with him and put his feet to the fire, including his home state of South Carolina, which Democrats think is in play.
1: Yeah.
4: And I'll tell you one thing that
1: I think they might be right. I'll be honest with you. No offense to Darlene Graham. She's not lighting things up down there. She's not a great candidate.
4: But here's the kicker, Larry, and I want people to pay attention to this. Stop looking at the head-to-head in South Carolina. Robert Cahaley of the Trafalgar Group, who to me is one of the best in the
1: great
4: business,
1: pollster.
4: Said, don't. It's the independents. It's the independent. 6 points got taken from Lindsey Graham last time by the independent. There are six independents running right now that are getting just over 6 points. That could be the delta. And so keep an eye on how the independent candidates do in public and in private polling, because that's what scares me. It's not the head-to-head versus Annie Andrews. It's how much gets siphoned off by people who say, I might be a traditional Republican. I'll vote, but not for her.
1: Talking to Sean Spicer, Sean Spicer's show, and of course, everyone remembers him as the press secretary for the first Trump term. But you've got a long history. You are a pro. And I'm wondering, you know, as a pro, obviously you have access to internal polls. You can talk to some of these consultants and even the candidates. But what else are you looking at? What are your data points? Is it the early voting? I've seen the request for mail-in ballots. That's encouraging. The registrations, that's encouraging. What are the real data points instead of public polls that you look at?
4: So what if you're on a campaign, what you're looking at is someone can only vote once. So whether they vote in person, early, absentee, the idea is who is voting. Is it your high propensity voter? So if you've got a 404 voter like a Sean Spicer or Larry O'Connor who are out there voting every single election, and I happen to vote early this time, it's a wash. I was going to vote anyway on election day. I just voted early. What you're looking at is what we call low propensity voters, people who only show up generally in general election years. So they vote once every two out of four elections, one out of four elections. If those people who President Trump got out in record numbers start showing up in data that I'm going to vote, I've requested an early vote, I've requested an absentee ballot, that's huge. And so,
1: yeah.
4: And also the GOTV, when the groups like Sentinel Action Fund touch these people, knock on their door or do a direct response to them, and they say, yes, I have a plan to vote, and they're getting a positive response. That's the positive stuff. Yeah. Guys, remember, look, this is all on a razor's edge. I don't believe the House has lost either. But I'll tell you, the one thing that polls don't do is it's a snapshot. And if you get motivated and get out there and do that, will overwhelm them. And that's what President Trump did with Latinos, Hispanics, rather black men in particular, young men in particular. Like the destiny is in our hands. I think too many people get dismayed by the polls and say, oh, well, it's lost. It's not. Every one of these races in places around the country are on a razor's edge.
1: All right. We've got 30 seconds left. I'm supposed to talk about our friends at Think Factory. We'll do that coming up in the next segment. So let me use my last 30 seconds with you, Sean, to ask you a very simple question. Who's going to be the new press secretary at the White House? I know you know, so just tell us right now. Make some news, Sean. Come on.
4: Here's the news. If you look at the pool reports that the press puts out about who's traveling with them,
1: yeah,
4: you're going to see a pattern in the last week about somebody who's traveling with the president, who I believe is the current front runner. That's all I'll say. I don't want to out this at this point, but I'll just say the breadcrumbs are there.
1: Man or woman?
4: Woman.
1: Sean Spicer. Sean Spicer's show and The Huddle at 8:30 every morning. Thanks for joining us, Sean.
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6: 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Kyle Larson with a 40-point lead over Denny Hamlin in the championship standings. They'll go 267 laps around the mile-and-a-half oval, and Charlotte has produced seven different winners in their last 10 races. Larson and Hamlin are both plus 450 to win the race and both plus 130 to finish in the top three. Christopher Bell plus 500 to take the checkered flag, plus 150 to finish in the top three. 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
33: Here's your latest weather forecast from the Talk of the Town, 97.7 FM and 1570 AM. For today, we'll have sunny skies with a high near 70. For tonight, we'll have partly cloudy skies with lows in the upper 40s. Saturday will be mostly sunny with highs in the mid-70s. Saturday night will be mostly cloudy with a chance of rain showers with lows in the upper 50s. Sunday will have rain showers with highs in the upper 60s. Sunday night will have rain showers with a low near 60. And Monday will be mostly cloudy with highs in the lower 70s. That's your latest weather forecast from the Talk of the Town.
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1: 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Yesterday, Vice President J.D. Vance addressed a concern that many Americans have right now. The corporations are overlooking American citizens graduating from university with STEM degrees in engineering, mathematics, science, technology, coding, web development, computer science. They're not getting hired. Instead, they're exploiting the H-1B visa program, claiming that they can't hire Americans to do these jobs. And they're getting people from overseas on these visas to work well below the market value here in America. What people don't know about these programs is that those people end up being de facto indentured servants to those corporations that acquired the H-1B visa. They come here, they work for below market wages from another country, and then they have no freedom. They could get another offer from, you know, Microsoft or Facebook or Amazon, and they can't take that job. They can't get a better salary and a better life because they're beholden to the company that got them that H-1B visa. It's slavery, for lack of a better word, except that they're making pretty good money, but they're not making as good a money as the American citizen. Our kids that we raised, that we made sure got good grades, that we made sure went to college and got one of those STEM degrees. Do I sound like I take this personally? Yes, I do, because I'm talking about my kids right now. J.D. Vance, yesterday at this press conference with the Attorney General, the Secretary of Labor, and with Stephen Miller, the Deputy White House Chief of Staff, he was looking out for your kids, too. And he delivered the new initiative here and some sanctions on companies that have been exploiting this very generous program. Take a listen.
0: So if the H-1B visa is how people come into the country, the PERM program is how they stay in the United States to begin with. Now, there has been no company in the United States, unfortunately, that has abused this system more than Microsoft. And let me just give you a couple of statistics on this. So in the last year, Microsoft, and I want to be clear about the data here, so let me check this, but Microsoft laid off last year 6,000 American workers. At the same time, the company benefited from 6,300 H-1B visas and almost 3,000 green cards. In other words, if you do the math, for every worker that Microsoft laid off, they replaced that worker with 1.5 foreign indentured servants. Now, that is a scandalous system that we've allowed in this
1: country. It is a scandalous system, and it's scandalous that Microsoft has exploited this system. They've now been suspended from that PERM program. He then went on to explain, because everyone said, well, it's a free market. Well, maybe a free global market, but not here in America. And these people are being exploited, and our kids, our American citizens who could be doing these jobs, they're being overlooked and not hired. Clip 13, where he explains it all.
0: Here's the basic data. If you are working as an H-1B visa in the United States of America, you're earning $20,000 less than an American citizen hired in the same position. If you were brought in by one of these foreign outsourcing firms, you're making $48,000 less than an American citizen in a similar position. So I'm sure that everybody here understands the game that is being played. You bring in indentured servants.
1: Well, Americans, we're too stupid. Our kids aren't smart enough to do those jobs. We need to import them all from India. Really? Well, he addresses that too. Clip 15, if you will, folks. Let's go right to it. The vice president yesterday.
0: There's this pernicious idea, and Stephen alluded to it, which is that Americans are not good enough for the jobs in their own country. You hear people say that in subtle ways and sometimes explicit ways. When people say that Americans won't work on farms or they won't work in certain dirty jobs, what they're really saying is that Americans won't work in those jobs for poverty wages, nor should they. When you hear people say that we have to bring in foreign accountants because there aren't enough American accountants, what they're saying is that there aren't enough people who can do math in the United States of America, which is absurd. When people say we need to bring in foreign IT specialists and quite literally force people to train their own replacements, what we're saying is that there are Americans who cannot do those jobs, and that is absurd. To the American people, this FISA fraud is a frontal assault on the idea that you deserve to inherit the jobs and the positions in your own country. Never believe the lie that Americans are not good enough to build a future for Americans. That's what visa fraud tells you. It is a lie, and the president of the United States does not stand for it, and neither does anybody on this stage.
1: That is correct, 100% correct. And as a conservative, it's a breath of fresh air. 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We can import human beings who have the same skills as we Americans do. But they're so beholden to a company that they'll accept 20% below market value. That's not freedom. That's not capitalism. Thank you, Vice President Vance.
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13: He's now in ICE custody. I'm Dave Anthony, Fox News. A man here illegally who was shot in New York City during an ICE enforcement operation, then sent to a hospital where there was a big protest.
14: Today's shooting is only further devastating confirmation of what we have long known, which is that ICE operates with impunity, that they sow chaos and terror across our country.
13: Democratic Socialist New York Mayor Zoran Mamdani.
15: ICE has not revealed exactly what led to the shooting, saying only that during the incident, an officer discharged his weapon. And in a statement, DHS says the injured man has ties to the violent Trinitarios gang and that he has a prior grand larceny conviction and a history of other arrests. DHS adding this quote, "This criminal illegal alien was arrested by the NYPD on December 7th, 2023, but was released into the community a few days later. year by reckless Democrat sanctuary policies that put American lives at risk.
13: Well, that's Fox's Chanley Painter. There is also a backlash to what the Pentagon is planning to live stream Nidal Hassan's execution December 3rd at Fort Hood in Texas, where the former Army major went on the attack in 2009, murdering 13 people and wounding 32. Fox's Alicia Cunha reports.
4: This would make the Fort Hood shooter the first person executed by military firing squad since 1945. It's an unprecedented decision, as executions have never been televised in the United States.
13: Democrats oppose it. The ranking member of the House Armed Services Committee, Adam Smith, calls it disturbing and a mockery. Senator Chris Murphy says a public execution's disgusting. Hurricane Isaias, Category 2, keeps closing in on the Gulf Coast, where it'll hit tonight. Fox's Jonathan Sarries in Panama City, Florida.
6: Thousands of residents have been ordered to evacuate flood-prone portions of the Florida Panhandle and Alabama coast, but the hurricane is also expected to have a significant impact well inland.
13: The Nobel Peace Prize was awarded this morning to a judge in the International Court of Justice, Navi Pillay. 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
13: Oil prices are down a little this morning, the day after spiking up on concern about a flare-up of fighting in the Middle East.
11: Amid reports President Trump is considering renewed military strikes on Iran, he says in a social media post, "We will not be attacking Iran at any time prior to the midterm elections on November 3rd. The president has suggested the conflict with Iran could end after the midterm, saying earlier this week,
16: "And it's only a question of which way do we want to do it, the nice way or the not so nice way? Then pretty soon you'll find out."
11: President Trump says the U.S. is having productive discussions with Iran, but adds the economic sanctions and naval blockade will remain in full force. At the White House, Jared Halpern, Fox News.
13: A long deployment in that conflict finally ends. That's the USS Abraham Lincoln arriving home in San Diego 11 months after setting sail to the Pacific and then the Middle East, where the aircraft carrier played a big role in fighting Iran.
17: Everything that we went through is in the normal spectrum of what you might expect you'd see on an aircraft carrier. And it's even more remarkable because that was in combat.
13: The deployment included a record 265 days without a port call, leading to reports of supply shortages and strain on the crew, including attempted suicides. But Captain Daniel Keeler says,
17: "And when we had acute mental health cases, they immediately get seen by that mental health team and evaluated."
13: On Wall Street, stock futures are rising before today's trading. In the baseball playoffs, the Guardians stay alive. Cleveland beat the Chicago White Sox 9-5 to force a Game 5 tomorrow night. The winner advances to play Tampa Bay in the American League Championship Series. Tampa Bay's NFL team finally won a game on Thursday Night Football.
18: A little floater that's taken there and to the end zone. Yes, Irving for the touchdown.
13: Bucky Irving scored two TDs, leading the Buccaneers past the Cowboys 24-16 on Amazon Prime Video. Tampa Bay's now 1-4. Dallas falls to 2-3. I'm Dave Anthony. This is Fox News.
19: Your local news update. Good Friday morning. Mostly sunny. The upper 60s. The president of the former Eastern Gateway Community College, as well as two principals with the privately owned Student Resource Center, have been indicted on aggravated theft charges, accused of stealing $20 million in public funds. School President Michael Gohagen, as well as Michael Perrick and Nicole Colclaser, indicted in Jefferson County. That didn't last. Average gasoline prices up 15 cents this morning to $3.84 in the Mahoning Valley. Gas Buddy go-to price at $3.99.9. Diesel, though, continues to slowly drop. Week number 8 of high school football, and two teams both with 4-3 records. On the radio here tonight, it's Harding versus Mooney at Stambaugh Stadium. And YSU starting at 7, pregame with Rob Schmidt and Greg Bumbu at 6:30 tonight, right here. I'm Jim Michaels.
33: Here's your latest weather forecast from the Talk of the Town, 97.7 FM and 1570 AM. For today, we'll have sunny skies with a high near 70. For tonight, we'll have partly cloudy skies with lows in the upper 40s. Saturday will be mostly sunny with highs in the mid-70s. Saturday night will be mostly cloudy with a chance of rain showers with lows in the upper 50s. Sunday will have rain showers with highs in the upper 60s. Sunday night will have rain showers with a low near 60. And Monday will be mostly cloudy with highs in the lower 70s. That's your latest weather forecast from the Talk of the Town.
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1: 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We welcome you to this final hour of our Friday extravaganza, which means the final hour of the week. That means, I mean, all bets are off. Coming up in 30 minutes, we're going to revisit the dominant story of the day. It should be the dominant story of this campaign, and that is the debate performance, not just of Abdul El-Sayed, who had a complete meltdown on stage last night, but that of Mike Rogers, who came to play and brought his A game. And, well, it's a clear-cut decision now for Michiganders. You can't tell me, oh, there's really no difference. No, no, no. There's a pretty clear difference. And frankly, I think that that debate performance from Abdul El-Sayed last night has now made him the topic of conversation in other races. John Ossoff has to explain why he endorses Abdul El-Sayed. James Tallarico, Peggy Flanagan, Chris Pappas, Sherrod Brown. The question now needs to be asked of them. Do you stand by this man, your party's choice in Michigan? Will you work with that colleague on your side of the aisle? We'll see if those questions get asked by our friends in the media. Joining us right now to analyze that race, the Texas race, the Minnesota race. He's an expert in all things, but he's actually lived in two of those three places. He's our friend and colleague, Ed Morrissey, the managing editor at Hot Air, part of the Town Hall Media family. Good morning, Ed. This is go time for people like you. Do you get any sleep right now?
9: Not a lot, Larry, but hey, it's you can always sleep after Thanksgiving, I think.
1: That's the plan. Listen, I mentioned you live in Texas right now, so give us an update. Has there been a Tallarico sighting yet? What is going on there with his missing in action status?
9: No one really knows, and it's very, very strange. I mean, we are just less than 2 weeks out from early in-person voting here in Texas, which starts on the 19th, I believe it is, either the 17th or the 19th, and he hasn't been seen public in 2 weeks. Now, I've never seen anything like this. And yesterday, the campaign put out a statement supposedly from Tallarico challenging Ken Paxton to a debate that was based on a comment that Donald Trump made. But Tallarico himself didn't make an appearance to lay out that challenge. So, again, no one's really sure what's happening here, but it's very, very strange. So there's rumors. Donald Trump said there's bad rumors. Nothing's really been confirmed. Supposedly, he's got the flu. He's 37 years old, and he's got the flu for 2 weeks. That dog ain't gonna hunt in Texas.
1: That's not normal. That's not normal, Ed. And here, usually when a story comes out and it ends up being damaging to a candidate, in my experience, it's because the story reinforces some preconceived notions that people already have about that candidate. Tallarico, as gifted an orator as he might be and as telegenic as he may be, and I understand some people, you know, find him appealing, there's something weird about him. And now for him to be missing like this 4 weeks before the election, it just reinforces the weird factor.
9: Exactly. I mean, this guy's always been a little bit, always come across as a little bit strange. But, you know, we've had, Ken Paxton doesn't exactly get people warm fuzzies either, but he's won three statewide elections here in Texas, right?
1: Right.
9: I mean, people forget that. He's won statewide three times as attorney general. And he shows up. What was ironic about this is that the knock on Paxton was that he wasn't putting enough effort into campaigning. This is just a couple of weeks ago, people saying, well, you know, Ken Paxton's not really putting a lot of energy into campaigning. He was showing up. He was going places. And same time they were talking about that, he was just down the street from me, actually having an event. Now, all of a sudden, with Tallarico not campaigning at all, nobody's talking about not doing too much campaigning down here. The media is covering this the way Iowa Hawk and Jim Treacher describes. They're covering it with a blanket until it stops moving.
1: That's right. Ed Morrissey is our guest. He's the managing editor of Hot Air, one of the legacy websites going back all the way to the early days of the conservative media, part of the Town Hall media family. And this is the time where you need to be reading Hot Air multiple times a day. But most of us got to know Ed Morrissey when he began his career writing about politics at Captain's Quarters. That was your blog that I used to read all the time.
9: That's right, yeah.
1: And you were based in Minnesota. And this was, by the way, not coincidentally, a time when Tim Pawlenty and Norm Coleman, Republicans, won elections in Minnesota. That was about 20 years ago, Ed. So take a look at your old home now and tell me, does Michelle Tafoya have what it takes to finally win again statewide in the Gopher State?
9: You know, I think Michelle Tafoya always had what it takes, right? She's a really great candidate. She's the reason why when you have elections or races that you think you can't win, you still need to find good candidates, right? And you need to reward them for taking one for the team. So they recruited Michelle Tafoya, who's turned out to be a really good candidate. And here's what happens when you do that. Sometimes events open up opportunities. And

0: voters tend to be Democrats. They tend to vote Democrat because they're sort of the sort of elitist, college-educated, sort of upper-middle class, if not upper-class type, and they tend to, you know, socially lean toward Democrats. But that's also because they don't have to deal with the ramifications of some of the horrible policies. Now they do.
1: Well, usually. Usually yeah. they don't, but now the chickens are coming home to roost, right? And so, yeah, you know, Edina is in Minnesota 3, which has been Democrat for 20 years. That's Dean Phillips's old district.
0: Okay.
1: So, I mean, yes, you're exactly right. These guys have been voting Democrat. They've been pretty reliable for Democrats in state elections. And now you're looking at Peggy Flanagan, who's part of this whole fraud you know, administration, the radical nature of this administration. She's literally wrapped herself around the Somali community where mm-hmm. all of this gang violence is erupting. And suddenly she's having to be out there defending this while everything is breaking down. And Tafoya's got a real shot. I think Keith Ellison's going to lose his AG race. I actually think Republicans can win two statewide elections here in a state that they hadn't won statewide in 20 years, 2015 last time.
0: Our town hall colleague, Dustin Greggy, I know you read his stuff from Minnesota often.
1: Oh, yeah.
0: He was on the show yesterday, and he made that prediction. He thinks Ellison is toast. Ed, let's turn to Michigan real fast. First of all, do you agree with my premise that based on that performance last night, this has now become a much larger problem for Democrats beyond the borders of Michigan? This is the guy. It's like Christine O'Donnell. It's like Todd Akin we Republicans have had to deal with in past elections.
1: Yeah, it should be. I'm not sure that the media is going to cooperate on that, right?
0: Yeah.
1: I mean, part of the reason why you had that, the Todd Akin strategy, I've been calling it the Todd Akin strategy for years, but part of the reason why you had that is because the media was motivated to go after Republicans. The media is not motivated to go after Democrats. So I think that that's something that Democratic candidate or Republican candidates, excuse me, are going to have to press in those races. And then let's see. Let the media say, well, Republicans are pouncing. That's fine as long as we get the story out there. Should be, because that was a disaster of a debate performance.
0: Yeah.
1: And he came across as smug, as ignorant, and completely dishonest. I'm going to refer to this as the Your Mama debate, though.
0: Yeah.
1: I mean, for those of us who... For those of us who grew up in playgrounds, you know, where your mama's so fat that when she sits around the house, she sits around the house. That was the Your Mama debate. And Roger showed up prepared. And this guy had nothing. I mean, this is the guy who would have gone home crying from the playground, which is what you're supposed to try to get to when you're doing the Your Mama stuff.
0: We played that clip. We played that clip in our first hour, Ed, and I know you were still sleeping. So I literally said, okay, we've reached playground status now in this debate. You're going to talk about my mama? Remarkable. That said, he's calling in the big guns, Ed Morrissey. Barack Obama is going to campaign for him. First of all, I think it's telling that the Democrat nominee for Senate in Michigan needs to bring in Barack Obama to shore up the black vote in Detroit and Wayne County in the final weeks. That's not a good sign. It's not a sign of confidence there for the Democrat. But do you think it'll work, considering they're kind of at political odds on some pretty key issues?
1: It didn't work for Hillary Clinton 10 years ago, almost to the day. You remember, that was the first indication that Donald Trump might win Michigan, was that they called in Barack Obama the last weekend before Election Day to mm-hmm. go out and campaign in Michigan. And I said, what's Barack Obama doing in Michigan? Why isn't he in Texas? Why isn't he in a red state where Hillary Clinton might actually be able to pick up a state? That's a weird place to put Barack Obama. And it was the exact same thing. He needed to appeal to the black voters who didn't like Hillary Clinton, and they didn't turn out for her.
0: Yeah.
1: I think it's the same exact, and he's got a lot less juice right now than he did 10 years ago. He was still the sitting president 10 years ago. Now he's been out of the game for 10 years, and he's off building his library and doing Netflix stuff. He's not working in black communities. He's going to show up there like a stranger. No, I don't think that's going to be effective, but I do think it shows how desperate they're getting.
0: Well, in the signature policy for Abdullah Sayed is Medicare for All, which by its even existence is an admission that Obamacare was a disaster. Otherwise, you wouldn't need Medicare for All. It's going to be fascinating. That's why we read Ed Morrissey and the entire team at Hot Air every morning. Ed, always great to talk to you, my friend. Thanks for joining us.
1: Thanks, Larry.
0: Coming up, we'll give you highlights of that debate and critter news next.

0: Americans will vote soon. But do they really know the issues? Now, Rob Schmidt is on Newsmax tonight talking about the war for America's future. Rob Schmidt reveals that many Americans are embracing socialism, especially young people. Rob exposes the hidden dangers of socialism and its war on our freedom. He says the big media won't tell you the truth about President Trump and his real record. A secure border, biggest tax cuts in history, inflation under control, lowest drug prices, largest crime drop ever, and so much more. Rob has the whole story on Trump and the media. So watch Newsmax on cable tonight. 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
8: Here's your latest weather forecast from the talk of the town, 97.7 FM and 1570 AM. For today, we'll have sunny skies with a high near 70. For tonight, we'll have partly cloudy skies with lows in the upper 40s. Saturday will be mostly sunny with highs in the mid-70s. Saturday night will be mostly cloudy with a chance of rain showers with lows in the upper 50s. Sunday will have rain showers with highs in the upper 60s. Sunday night will have rain showers with a low near 60. And Monday will be mostly cloudy with highs in the lower 70s. That's your latest weather forecast from the talk of the town,

0: We love our critter news here on this program, and it's always a good way to round out our week for Friday critter news. And this critter news, it hits close to home. We've been talking about our friends at Relief Factor. They have a brand new product called Friend Factor. Because dogs get older. My son's dog, Clippy, he's got two dogs, Shosho and Clippy, two beautiful white German shepherds. And it's funny, EJ walks around with these two dogs following around. He looks like, like the what's his name, the Snow character from Game of Thrones. What was his name? It's Snow. Jon Snow? It's hilarious. These two, they look like two white wolves that are protecting EJ wherever he goes. But Clippy is like 12 years old, and Clippy is starting to get a little hitch in his get-along, and that's why we're excited to get him on Friend Factor from Relief Factor. If your dog is part of your life and you've been worried about your dog, you want to take care of him, right? And so that's why this study is very interesting, this dog-related critter news study that I find, disturbing in some respects. According to NBC News, a surprising new study finds that people who sleep near their dogs, in other words, the dog's on the bed with you while you sleep, which, honestly, I don't have a dog myself. My son does, and he lives with the dogs. We don't let the dogs in that. We don't have a dog. If we had a dog, the dog would not sleep with us. The dog would not be in bed with us. I know everyone has different ideas. I want to know if you've got, like, a big old lab, if you've got, like, a Rottweiler, if you've got a Doberman, if you've got a German Shepherd, how do you sleep with that dog in your bed? There's barely enough room for me and Meredith right now. Maybe it's because I toss and turn a lot. I'm not sure. But if you've got your dog in your bed with you, apparently, if you've been concerned about this at least, the dog does not actually disrupt your sleep. A lot of people think that. I think that. My instinct was if you let a giant dog sleep on your bed, it's probably disrupting your sleep. No, according to this new study, people who sleep near their dogs don't experience disrupted sleep. If anything, and this is my favorite part of the report from the University of Toronto, researchers have discovered that we humans are the ones disturbing our dogs' sleep. So we're the problem. So what are we supposed to do? Curl up in a ball on a pillow on the floor and just hand the bed over to the dog? The research was conducted by two scientists. The researchers are named Fido and Snoopy, apparently. We humans are the ones disturbing our dog's sleep. We feel safer sleeping with our dogs, hinting at a deeper evolutionary history between humans and dogs, said study co-author Ming-Fei Li. Oh, it must be a pug or a shih tzu or something, who was a graduate student of evolutionary anthropology during the research. Is anyone buying this? I've got an idea. If we're disrupting the dog's sleep, get off the bed. Go sleep where you belong. The floor. In other news, BBC is reporting some cats are carrying something called beaver fever. Seriously? Seriously, Heather Hunter, this is the story you want me to deliver today in Critter News? All right. Cats live in nearly 80 million American households, but a new study suggests nearly 1 of 15 cats are infected with a common parasite, and 1 out of 5 infected cats can transmit it to humans. This is another reason. Cats are trying to kill you. One way or the other, your cat will kill you, and maybe this is one of the ways they do it. It's called Giardia duodenalis. It's commonly known as beaver fever. We're just going to stick with beaver fever on this one. It's a parasite that can infect both humans and animals. The nickname became popular in the 1970s after outbreaks were linked to contaminated water in areas where beavers lived. It can cause diarrhea up to 5 times daily. Well, I mean, that beats the fat shot, I guess. That's probably more effective than the GLPs. You could also get upset stomach and bloating. Diarrhea 5 times daily. Mm-mm-mm. Severe cases can cause long-term symptoms lasting. Do we think Tellerico has beaver fever? I would be shocked if James Tellerico had beaver fever, but anything could happen, I suppose. It could be it. Wait, wasn't there something else, some other diarrhea-related illness that we believe James Tellerico had? Yeah, the New York Post had a story about a there's no other way to put it. It's a sexually transmitted disease that specifically causes rampant diarrhea in people, and it's being transmitted in certain sort of underground sexual communities. So that's why people immediately thought that it might have been something that James Tallarico picked up. Which, you know, I mean, this is the problem. If you're not transparent and honest and say exactly what's going on with your health and you disappear, rumors happen. But yeah, sexually transmitted diarrhea, morphing into a drug-resistant superbug. All right, but that's not coming from the cats. The cats are just doing the beaver fever, which, again, James Tallarico does not have. 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
8: News. I'm CJ Papa. A first of its kind move by the Pentagon.
9: The Pentagon confirming plans to live stream the firing squad execution of convicted Fort Hood shooter Nidal Hassan. This would make the Fort Hood shooter the first person executed by military firing squad since 1945. It's an unprecedented decision, as executions have never been televised in the United States.
8: Fox's Alicia Acuna. No change in Hurricane.
10: 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Amtrak has suspended service between New Orleans, Louisiana, and Mobile. So if you were thinking about taking that commute through Saturday afternoon, that's been suspended.
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2: Here's your latest weather forecast from the talk of the town, 97.7 FM and 1570 AM. For today, we'll have sunny skies with a high near 70. For tonight, we'll have partly cloudy skies with lows in the upper 40s. Saturday will be mostly sunny with highs in the mid-70s. Saturday night will be mostly cloudy with the chance of rain showers with lows in the upper 50s. Sunday will have rain showers with highs in the upper 60s. Sunday night will have rain showers with a low near 60. And Monday will be mostly cloudy with highs in the lower 70s. That's your latest weather forecast from the talk of the town.
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4: 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is, if they are not spending the lion's share of their time this morning and really throughout the day, diving deep into what happened last night in Michigan in the debate between Mike Rogers and Abdul El-Sayed, if they're just sort of waving it away, maybe playing a clip or two and then moving on, what you need to find a new source for news, because that debate last night is everything this midterm election is about. Democrats, in their arrogance, thinking, oh, Trump's unpopular, and the war and the gas prices and da-da-da-da-da, and historic trends, because historically, Democrats should win the House and Senate races in these midterms. Historically, that's what happens when you're the party in power and you just won the White House. That's what happens. I can only think of one time that it didn't in my lifetime. That was 2002, after the 9/11 attacks, when Republicans actually withstood what should have been a blue backlash. That's history for you. That's what happens. Barack Obama went down to humiliating defeat in 2010 and again in 2014. Donald Trump did not fare very well in 2018, and ditto for Biden in 2022 when Republicans won the House back for the first time in many years. That's what usually happens. But Democrats got so arrogant that they nominated freaks and socialists and Islamists who can't even bring themselves to admit that Iran is a greater threat on the world stage than Israel. That's who Abdul El-Sayed is. And this is no longer just about that race in Michigan, although it's pretty important in Michigan. This is about why John Ossoff has endorsed this guy. John Ossoff, the moderate who's supposedly going to win the election and then become the nominee for Democrats in 2028. Why did you support that? Gavin Newsom, why are you endorsing Abdul El-Sayed? Why is the party rallying around Abdul El-Sayed? Why has Josh Shapiro not said anything about Abdul El-Sayed? Those questions should be asked right now. We should get those Democrats on the record right now if they stand by this guy, if they agree that Abdul El-Sayed is the future of their party, if they agree that their tent is so big that it needs to make room for people like Abdul El-Sayed. Because this guy is not just a political disaster, he is a dangerous liability for the party and for this country. Michigan cannot send this guy to the U.S. Senate. Mike Rogers was ready for it all last night, and he brought his A game. I've interviewed Mike Rogers in his capacity as a member of the House and as a Senate candidate for the last 15 years. I have never seen this Mike Rogers. Let's start right now. Clip two. Go for it.
5: Tell you this one thing. Today or yesterday was October 7th. This is why you should get absolutely angry. He could not bring himself to even acknowledge the pain, the terrorism, the rape, the murders, cutting off of women's breasts, putting children in ovens, and killing them in front of their families. Could not even muster.
6: So I've condemned that.
5: And he could not even muster.
6: I've condemned that, but I didn't turn it into political theater like you just did.
5: He did not.
6: So all right, let me tell you this. I just need to respond.
5: No.
6: I didn't turn it into political theater.
5: He's interrupted me for about half of my time.
6: So I'm so sorry, but like, I'm not somebody who tries to make political theater out of other people's pain.
5: Your
6: so
5: whole
6: I gave
5: campaign
6: people space
5: is
6: to
5: political theater.
6: And you turned it into political theater. I'm sorry.
5: Including putting on a white jacket.
7: Gentlemen. We're going to take a break from this pleasant conversation.
4: Yeah, I don't like it when the moderators inject their own garbage in there. Oh, it's such a pleasant conversation. No, that was a very vital conversation, in fact, when he acts like a smug little Napoleonic punk who has to interrupt because he doesn't want the people to hear the truth about his inability to condemn terrorists. One must ask the question, if he can't condemn terrorists, then what are we doing here exactly? Who is this guy? There's only one of two reasons why he would not condemn unequivocally these terrorists and their barbarism. Number one, because he's defends them and actually has common cause with them, that he is, in fact, sympathizes with their cause and therefore is a terrorist sympathizer. Or he doesn't really believe that, but he's so afraid that a vital voting bloc that he needs right now, that he's afraid that he will offend them. Either way, it's not a good look. Not a good look for the party, in fact. Let's go on to it, because Mike Rogers is correct. His entire campaign has been political theater. It's been TikTok ads. It's been him dancing and lip syncing. It's been appearing with Hassan Piker and then claiming that he doesn't even know Hassan Piker. And it's been the same repeated talking points. Money out of politics, which is rich because he raises more money than, you know, God himself there from corporations and from George Soros and from Chuck Schumer and the Democrat political action committees. Money out of politics, money in your pocket, Medicare for all. Of course, he doesn't tell you how that money's going to get in your pocket. You know how. Like any other Marxist, he takes it from somebody else, steals it, and then he says he puts it in your pocket. But of course, the government keeps most of it. And if you get any money in your pocket, it's really in the form of a benefit, a program that you're going to hate and won't do for you what the private sector could do. And then Medicare for all. That's it. Money out of politics, money in your pocket, Medicare for all. And then he'll throw in there now and again. By the way, Mike Rogers has a house in Florida. Yeah, a vacation home in Florida. Oh, there's something shocking. The people in Michigan, Chicago, New York, the Northeast have a warm place to go when things get cold. That's pretty normal. What's not normal is to have a vacation home in the United Arab Emirates. That's what Abdul Al-Sayed has, and it came up in the debate. Here's clip three.
8: He can't condemn Hamas. He can't condemn the Muslim Brotherhood. He says his home is Egypt. This is all starting
7: to
8: make sense.
7: We are going to move along. We can continue this conversation in the second half.
6: He doesn't own a home in Florida. He took it off the market. I don't know for why, but he just took it off the market.
8: He owns a home in the United Arab Emirates.
7: We're done. Staying in the Middle East, Congressman Rogers, you pledged.
8: In the United States.
4: At least Florida's in the United States, which may be the takeaway line of the night. But there's more about the apparently two foreign residents now. We know he's got dual citizenship with Egypt that he's been denying, although we have him on record saying it. On video, he said it. We played it for you earlier in the week, that he's a dual citizen. Now his campaign is claiming that was wrong, that he was wrong about his own citizenship status, which is very odd, don't you think? I would think you would know one way or the other if you are a bona fide citizen of a foreign country, wouldn't you? And why would you mistakenly say that you are? But apparently there's a second home that he has overseas, quite possibly in the Middle East. We know he's got a home in the United Arab Emirates. By the way, as a public employee, where did he get all this money? He's only had a job for like 4 or 5 years, and it's been with the Wayne County Public Health System and the City of Detroit Public Health System. Doesn't he have a whole lot of student debt to pay off? Oh no, he doesn't, because the George Soros Foundation's paid for his advanced degrees and his doctorate. So he doesn't have student loan debt. We know that. So I guess he was able to save up and buy a home in the United Arab Emirates. But what about the other home, the other foreign home? That came up here. Clip four.
8: He's a little concerned about the two properties he owns, United Arab Emirates. I think the other one's Egypt, if I'm not mistaken. Can you correct me? Where's the other one?
6: Yeah, no.
8: Yeah, that's exactly right.
4: Yeah, and then, as you heard from Ed Morrissey, it devolved down to playground. You know, are you talking about my mom? Well, the media is talking about Abdul Al-Sayed's mom, at least certain people in the media, like the Washington Free Beacon and at Town Hall Media, where it's been discovered that his mother worked with an organization that literally wrote checks to and for Al-Qaeda, a terrorist organization. And yes, you better believe that came up on the debate stage. Here it is.
6: I'll say some. Go ahead.
8: No, well, let's do this. Let's open up this can of worms.
7: I'll give you an...
8: I'll tell you what my mother did. She was a small...
6: You go after my mom?
8: I'm not going after your mom. Exactly what your mom was working at, I was going after that organization that was indicted for funneling money to Al-Qaeda. Look, that's your mom. My mom worked at a small chamber of commerce. I'll put my mom up any day for that.
7: All right.
4: Yeah, no problem talking about our moms. My mom worked for the Chamber of Commerce. Your mom worked for a terrorist organization. Let's skip ahead to clip 8 here. This is a long one, but it's a very good one because El-Sayed was asked once again. He was asked by Leland Vitter from News Nation the other day at a press availability, who is the bigger threat on the world stage right now, Israel or Iran? He couldn't answer the question. He wouldn't answer the question. He said it was a ridiculous hypothetical. I don't think he knows what the word hypothetical means, because that's not hypothetical. It's very real. We deal with it on a daily basis. Who do we need to be concerned about as a threat to this nation and to free people around the world, Iran or Israel? The answer seems pretty simple. It's actually kind of a stupid question because the answer is self-evident, and yet he will not say it. And Mike Rogers honed in on that. Here's clip 8. Take a listen. This is so important.
9: This is the same IRGC that has killed American troops in Iraq. It has blood on their hands, tried a terrorist attack here in the United States. If you can't condemn the IRGC, you have no business in the United States Senate. And if you think about why, you know, his supporters funnel money through from a group that supports the Muslim Brotherhood. This is a huge problem, and that is an ideological problem that we cannot allow to walk into the United States.
7: Quickly, in 10 seconds, can the war be ended if straits are not open and if Iran can produce a nuclear weapon?
9: Well, no, it can't if they have a nuclear weapon. But all of the information is they do not have that capability any longer. So, I mean, that's you're asking a question of a hypothetical. The information that is available says that they have been set back 20 years.
6: Right. So I just want to say he's been cheerleading this war for the better part of 20 years. And I will condemn any use of force against a domestic population abroad. That's not hard to do. But I also condemn a war we shouldn't be fighting, because here we are fighting this stupid war because people like him have been pushing for it for 20 years. When you've got an international problem, he's got a war for that. That's his approach. Every single situation, Iraq, Iran, and what other wars is he going to cheerlead? That is dangerous. We cannot have that.
4: All right.
9: Can I tell you what's dangerous?
4: This is important.
7: 15 seconds, please.
9: He can't condemn a terrorist act that happened on our soil in the state of Michigan. He can't bring himself to condemn.
6: I did condemn it. And you know,
9: oh, you
6: come
9: did
6: on,
9: not.
6: Like,
9: you
6: don't
9: absolutely did
6: don't
9: not.
6: Make stuff up.
9: Come on.
6: Right, you, don't make stuff
9: you, up. You're talking about making stuff up.
6: I literally condemned
9: this guy.
6: It, and you know it.
9: Can't condemn
6: ridiculous.
9: It. He can't condemn Hamas. He can't condemn the Muslim
6: not
9: Brotherhood.
6: Not
9: he says
6: serious.
9: His home is Egypt. This is all starting
7: We're,
9: in my home.
7: We are
9: Egypt.
7: Going to
6: Florida.
7: Move
6: my home
7: along.
6: Is in
7: we can continue.
4: Yeah, there you
7: we
4: go. So he did. And in fact, the terrorist act that he's referring to in Michigan was a guy, a jihadist, who wanted to mass murder as many Jewish children at a camp as he possibly could. It was thwarted. But the statement that came out from Abdul El-Sayed was, hurt people, hurt people. You see, so you have to equivocate and feel the pain of the mass murderer, of the terrorist. You know, just one of these things, you know, you could write off as just sort of, oh, well, you know, he missed the mark, or he's trying, you know, to be open-minded and inclusive or whatever. But when you layer these things on top of each other, one after another, you have to reach the point where you question exactly where this guy's moral compass is. And as a U.S. senator, I know he likes to, you know, push these aside and say, you know, when I campaign, people just want to talk about Medicare for all and affordability. That's fine. But when you're a U.S. senator, you don't have the luxury of choice about what you're going to focus on. When world events happen, when a terror attack occurs, you can't just say, yeah, I don't want to talk about this terror attack and this enemy of the American people. I want to talk about health care. No, you have to address it. And the people of Michigan deserve to know how you'll address it and whose side you'll be on. I've got more clips from the debate and reaction, some incredible reactions, including a CNN panel last night. 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
14: 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Sometimes that's all they need. 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
2: Here's your latest weather forecast from the Talk of the Town, 97.7 FM and 1570 AM. For today, we'll have sunny skies with a high near 70. For tonight, we'll have partly cloudy skies with lows in the upper 40s. Saturday will be mostly sunny with highs in the mid-70s. Saturday night will be mostly cloudy with a chance of rain showers with lows in the upper 50s. Sunday will have rain showers with highs in the upper 60s. Sunday night will have rain showers with a low near 60. And Monday will be mostly cloudy with highs in the lower 70s. That's your latest weather forecast from the Talk of the Town.

0: It is, and I got to launch you into the weekend here on this Friday, 9th day of October, with some focus, especially everyone listening on our Detroit affiliate in Michigan. You got to talk to your friends this weekend, whether you're going to the great fall festivals that happen now. You go to the cider mills, watching football together, hanging out with your families and your friends. You got to talk about this. Michigan is better than this. You have a clear choice, and Mike Rogers is a good man. And you may not have grown accustomed to voting for Republicans at this level, at the state level, for the Senate in Michigan. But let me tell you something. This is not Mike Rogers versus Alyssa Slotkin. This guy, Abdul El-Sayed, is trying to get into the United States Senate. And this is serious. But listen to this exchange. This is clip 10 here. And it's great. And again, Mike Rogers is ready to fight. If he's ready to fight Abdul El-Sayed, he's ready to fight for you in the U.S. Senate as well. And to take a listen to this great exchange.
1: What my friend here just wants to do is, he's kind of like a glitchy AI chatbot, is say the same thing over and over and over again. But let me tell you this. He has taken money from groups associated and support the Muslim Brotherhood. He has taken money from individuals on his campaign who openly support Hamas, Hezbollah, Al-Qaeda. He's taken money from the George Soros family. What we found out is that this thing goes way back. Apparently they paid for his education in Colombia. Now they're paying for his campaign. By the way, that's a billionaire, so last I checked.
2: What degree did I get at Columbia?
3: I'm going to give you a 30-second rebuttal.
2: What degree did I get at Columbia?
4: I get interviewed by him,
5: as a doctor, I understand exactly what's happening. He says, I like to say the same thing. He's done the same thing over and over and over again. You know what that is? Vote to keep your prescription drug prices high. 19
2: that's
5: times.
2: $1 million
5: alone from Big Pharma. $1 million from the health insurance corporations. Of course, he is touting their talking points. This is a guy who has not been serious about providing people health care his entire career. What he has been serious about is making sure that he can monetize his time in public office. $14 million, two yachts, a McMansion in Florida. So at the end of the day, I'm a doctor. I want people to have health care.
3: All right,
5: so
3: 30 how does seconds. A guy, we're going to move on after this. 30 seconds.
1: How does a guy who's had less than 4 years of work experience, who, by the way, on the campaign trail said he had 10, own a luxury property in the United Arab Emirates? He's worth $1 million. Somebody has to tell me how this math works. A, his facts are wrong. Those are lies. But he is consistently not telling the truth. Well, let me just say it. He's lying. So he lied about being a physician. He lied now about being an Egyptian citizen or not being an Egyptian citizen. I can't figure out what he
3: it's
1: is
3: time.
1: Today.
5: Rick, can I
1: but
5: just
1: this
5: can I
1: impacts
5: because he's talking
1: what
5: about
1: he's trying to tell you where he wants you to be. That's a con man.
0: That's a con man. And finally, rather than make the case for it, Mike Rogers makes his final argument here. Clip 6. This is part of his closing statements of the debate last night, a debate to end all debates when it comes to the Michigan Senate race. Here's clip 6.
1: We cannot afford Abdul, and we cannot risk his ideology. Think about what he's proposing, the largest, most massive tax increase in the history, taking over your private health insurance and giving it to the government. Huge increases in your energy costs, that 30% alone in utilities. It's a carbon tax that affects everything that you buy. I'm Mike Rogers, United States Army officer, FBI agent. Don't listen to this guy. I will make and fight for a better Michigan.
0: It exists. I was born there. I grew up there. And please make us proud, Michigan. All right, quickly, one other moment, a couple of other things I want to share with you. One moment in the debate, again, one of the key signature policies that Abdul El-Sayed has is Medicare for All, national health care, where there is no private insurance. He was asked about this specifically on the debate stage. Can people keep their private insurance? Where have we heard this before? He said, oh, sure, if people want to keep their private insurance, they can keep it. Yeah, we've been lied to about that in the past, pal. We're not that dumb. We're not going to fall for it again. Kyle Martinson, he's an ad maker for Republicans. He worked for the McCormick campaign. He put this quick montage together to show you how many times right up until last night he said the exact opposite, that they would be replacing private health insurance, that it would go away. Take a listen to this.
3: You have 60 seconds.
5: Yes, absolutely, Rick. If families want to keep their private health insurance, that's fine by me.
4: I advocate for a government takeover of health insurance because health insurance offers no value. What Medicare for All does is it does away with the private insurance market. Instead of having a whole bunch of payers, you have one payer, and that is the federal government.
5: Medicare for All guarantees you a public health care plan and eliminates your private one.
4: Medicare for All comes in and says, no more of this insurance industry, one insurance, and that is the government of the United States.
0: There you go. So that's what he's been advocating this entire time. And then last night, in the final weeks of the campaign...
3: Could families keep their private health care, yes or no? You have 60 seconds.
5: Yes, absolutely, Rick.
0: He's full of it. And you know it. You're smarter than that. Real fast, CNN panel last night. Peter Meyer, former congressman in Michigan, and Noah Rothman summed it up. Go ahead.
6: Is when he was asked, who's the greater danger to America, Israel or Iran? Three times he was asked that. He refused to answer. Afterwards, he said that's a dumb question. And he was right. It is a dumb question because the answer is so painfully easy. But he couldn't say that. He criticized Mike Rogers for asking him to condemn Hamas, Hezbollah, Al-Qaeda, saying they're scary words. But he hasn't condemned them. And they are scary words because they've killed hundreds of thousands of innocents, including 3,000 Americans, 3 miles south of here. So at a certain point, it goes from either this is political malpractice at the best, or he can't or he won't because of something deeper.
0: Right, something deeper. In other words, he's literally a terrorist sympathizer because he is sympathetic to the terrorist cause. Michigan, you know what to do here. Listen, I want to tell you about our friends at Relief Factor because I take these supplements

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6: This is a Fox News alert. Hurricane Isaias has strengthened. I'm Dave Anthony.
7: The preparations have been extensive, and we are taking this storm very, very seriously.
6: Florida Governor Ron DeSantis, the storm is now a Category 3, 120-mile-an-hour winds. He also says Isaias is forecast to weaken before hitting.
7: Let's hope that that's the case, but we are planning to assume that that will not happen and that it will make landfall as a major hurricane.
6: Now, that could happen tonight, 2 years to the day after the last hurricane hit the U.S., Milton, which also went into Florida. Fox's Jonathan Sarris in Panama City.
8: Already we're seeing the rain pick up. The breeze is still gentle, but also picking up, and we expect that the weather will come and go as we go into the day, but get progressively worse as this hurricane makes landfall overnight. Thousands of residents have already been ordered to evacuate flood-prone portions of the Florida Panhandle and Alabama coast.
6: There's anti-ICE anger in New York City after a shooting during an immigration enforcement operation prompted big protests.
9: We will not normalize ICE's viciousness. We will not accept its cruelty.
6: Democratic Socialist Mayor Zoran Mamdani again calling for ICE to be abolished. Homeland Security says they were targeting a man in the U.S. illegally with a criminal record and alleged gang ties. He was injured. His son was in the car when shots were fired, but the five-year-old was not injured. Russia has bombarded Ukraine again, killing at least three more civilians in a third straight missile and drone burst. Barrage that's left more than 50 people dead across Ukraine. President Volodymyr Zelensky is asking NATO for more support, posting online, there's a lot of damage to Ukraine's power grid and infrastructure. And as the war rages there, the Nobel Peace Prize was awarded this morning to a judge on the International Court of Justice, Navi Pillay.
10: Your applause means a great deal to me. 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You know, you don't want to receive an award, prize, or anything unless the public agrees that you deserve this.
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13: Your local news update. Good Friday morning. Mostly sunny, the upper 60s. The president of the former Eastern Gateway Community College, as well as two principals with the privately owned Student Resource Center, have been indicted on aggravated theft charges, accused of stealing $20 million in public funds. School President Michael Gohagen, as well as Michael Perrick and Nicole Colclaser, indicted in Jefferson County. That didn't last. Average gasoline prices up 15 cents this morning to $3.84 in the Mahoning Valley. Gas Buddy go-to price at $3.99.9. Diesel, though, continues to slowly drop. Week number 8 of high school football. Two teams, both with 4-3 records, on the radio here tonight. It's Harding versus Mooney at Stambaugh Stadium. And YSU starting at 7, pregame with Rob Schmidt and Greg Bumbu at 6:30 tonight, right here. I'm Jim Michaels.
14: Here's your latest weather forecast from the Talk of the Town, 97.7 FM and 1570 AM. For today, we'll have sunny skies with a high near 70. For tonight, we'll have partly cloudy skies with lows in the upper 40s. Saturday will be mostly sunny with highs in the mid-70s. Saturday night will be mostly cloudy with a chance of rain showers with lows in the upper 50s. Sunday will have rain showers with highs in the upper 60s. Sunday night will have rain showers with a low near 60. And Monday will be mostly cloudy with highs in the lower 70s. That's your latest weather forecast from the Talk of the Town.
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0: atop Fox News headquarters in New York City, the most approachable radio host in America. It's Brian Kilmeade.
1: Hi, everyone. So glad you're there. It's the Brian Kilmeade Show. This hour, Mark Thiessen standing by. Craig Carden, one of the best sports guys in the business. He can talk about everything. That's what he's doing on Outkick with the Craig Carden Show. Happy to be with you today. I'm sure you heard about what happened last night in New York City. We're back at it with ICE and abolish ICE. And it's a fascist world that Donald Trump has put us in. So let me give you an idea of what happened. This is a 28-year-old guy who's got multiple offenses, including grand larceny. He's with a international gang. He would not pull over. He sadly had a 5-year-old in the back of the car. And when he wouldn't pull over and tried to run over ICE agents, and they're still investigating, about 4 o'clock in the afternoon, they opened up fire. He's injured, but he's alive. And, of course, Mayor Mamdani comes out and blames ICE. And now around the country, these instant protests crop up about ICE. And this is an important time. Mark Wayne Mullen out in front of the microphone now. He's defending his guys. But what you do is you don't blindly defend. Because you know why? We got to see the body cams. We have to see exactly what happened. I'm not an ICE agent. I don't train them. But they're going to be an investigation to find out how this man or woman acted in that moment. Do they have a choice? Letting the 28-year-old criminal get away, not the choice. So you don't aim for the tires, you aim for the person. That's what happened. So the bottom line is, they just said there's 14,766 illegal immigrants in prisons being detained that they are supposed to be handed over to ICE. They won't do it. They're paying for and protecting criminals. Listen to Mayor Mamdani last night. This guy gets behind the microphone, not to say, you know, law enforcement acting to round up an illegal immigrant criminal. This guy gets behind the microphone to rip ICE. And then there's Darylisa Chevalier, who's going to be the worst. I mean, worse than Crockett, worse than AOC, worse than Ilhan Omar. Listen to Mamdani, Cut 26.
2: For the past 2 hours, I have been on the phone with President Trump and Secretary Mullen, negotiating the release of the man ICE agents shot. Those negotiations were unsuccessful. Just moments ago, ICE put the man in an unmarked vehicle and whisked him away. Let me say this plainly. What happened today was an outrage. We know that ICE is rotten to its core. Today's shooting is only further devastating confirmation.
1: Okay, this is why you're voting in November. It's not hard. If you think Mamdani makes sense, vote for him, but you're scaring me. If this is the world upside down. This guy said he talked to President Trump for 2 hours in order to get that criminal free. Mark Thiessen joins us now, Washington Post columnist, AEI fellow, a former speechwriter for George W. Bush, best-selling author. Mark, I just wanted to bring you to this because this is an example of what you're voting for in November.
3: Yeah, absolutely. And look, Mamdani, you know how Mamdani spent October 7th? He spent it in a Palestinian restaurant that had that has a menu. Their fish section. Their fish section is called From the River to the Sea. That's literally how he decided to spend October 7th. Yep. This guy is a Islamic radical socialist who immediately assumes that the guy in this situation, and you're right, we have to have an investigation, though we should give them our law enforcement get a presumption like criminals do, get a presumption of innocence that they didn't do anything wrong. We have to stand by them, but there should be an investigation. But the idea that his first instinct is to try and release this guy is everything that's wrong with the Democratic Socialist Movement that is taking over the Democratic Party.
1: Well, you know, this, I'm sure you don't follow it, but I'm in the middle of it, and it is a national story. This Darylisa Chevalier, you're going to hear all about her. She's going to win. She here in New York City, there's really no Republican competition. Listen to her, Cut 28.
4: I'm honestly at a loss for words because what so many of us witnessed today was one of the most tragic things we could possibly witness. A man was shot in his car with his child in the car.
5: That's right.
4: And this was entirely preventable because ICE should not even exist. There should not be an agency that feels so emboldened to come into our city to enact that kind of violence.
1: And you went on to say this, 29.
4: We have a fascist in the White House who is doing this to make us feel powerless. But I want us to look around and look at how many people came out for this community. That is how powerful this community is. Because this community will...
1: And they came out like firefighters to a fire. They all know. They're on the text messaging. They all come out. And they don't even know what they're rioting or standing up for. But they did come out last night.
3: Yeah, more like arsonists. What they don't understand is, for those of us like you and me who support legal immigration to this country, who understand this country as a nation is built by immigrants who came here legally and followed the laws, all they do is depress support for legal immigration by reflexively supporting people who violate our laws and are criminal. I mean, you made the point at the beginning of this. There's 14,000 plus people in jails in New York that are obviously criminals. And they have deportation orders. If you don't cooperate with ICE to hand those people over, what happens? You release them into the community. ICE is going to go after them, right? And then they're going to, that puts the community at risk. A child in a car at risk. That also puts people, you know, they say they want us to focus just on criminals. Well, if they go into a house where there's a criminal illegal alien and there are other people who are illegal aliens who are not criminals, they're going to arrest them too because they're here illegally, right? So by not cooperating with ICE, they put the community in danger. Yep. They make it more likely that the other more people are going to, they put the community in danger. Yep. They make it more likely that the other more people are going to get swept up in these.

0: You're voting for what you had or what you have. The new plan is no plan to not pick up illegal immigrants, to not guard the border, to not push them off social services who are already overtaxed in order to supply. So I just think that people are all caught up in Donald Trump and inflation, when his inflation, as you outlined, like nobody else, is a small portion of what he was left in terms of increase. Yeah. And then they're talking about a war in Iran that has jacked up gas prices. Fine. Let me ask you something, Mark. Have you heard of the Democratic plan to bring down gas prices?
1: They want to raise gas prices.
0: Of course. You
1: know, of course they do. First of all, gas prices were much higher when the Democrats were in charge, and they want to end fossil fuels, so they want to raise the price of gas so everybody decides gas is too expensive, we want to get electric cars, and we want to move into this climate change, carbon neutral economy. They want the price of gas to be higher. Put Democrats in charge of affordability is like putting an arsonist in charge of putting out a forest fire that they started. You look at the inflation, okay? So why are people upset about inflation, right? Because prices, for the last 5.5 years, prices have gone, the consumer price index has gone up 27.2%, right? From the day Biden took office to today. That means something that you spent on the day Biden took office, something that cost $100, now costs $127. Of that, $21 is inflation that happened under Biden. Okay? Only the rest of it is under Trump. He slowed inflation, but inflation doesn't get reversed. So most of it is the sunk cost of Biden inflation. Same thing with interest rates. People are saying housing are unaffordable. You know, a mortgage, 30-year mortgage, costs 7.26% right now. Okay? You know how much it was when Biden took office? It was about 2.85%, and it was 6.86% when he left. So 4 points in that rise in that mortgage that you're paying is under Biden. Half a point is under Trump. And so Trump is making things better, but he hasn't been able to reverse all the damage that Biden did in just 2 years.
0: And
1: it doesn't work that way.
0: Mark, here's the crazy thing. You are the best person I've heard lay that out. And that's not a good sign for the GOP. No offense. Because you're not getting paid to do it. You're getting paid to commentate.
1: Yeah. No, I mean, they should be making this. The two things that they should be saying is, number one, most of this happened under Biden, and we're in the process of fixing it. But two, why would you hire the people who raised your interest rates, who raised the costs of everything, who are responsible for affordability, to put them in charge of getting control of it? They're going to make it worse. Again, the analogy is simple. You don't put arsonists in charge of putting out fires. These are the arsonists who caused interest rates to go up. And, you know, so everybody sees gas prices going up because of the war. It's temporary, right? Trump is absolutely right when he goes out and says that this is a small price to pay, temporary price to pay in order to stop the Iranian regime from getting a nuclear weapon. Most people are patriots. They're willing to sacrifice and pay a little bit more for gas in order to protect the national security of the country. But the people the Democrats are the ones who want to raise gas prices. I'm trying to get them down. The Democrats want to raise gas prices because they hate fossil fuels. They look at the Biden record in terms of oil and gas production, right? They cut off all offshore drilling. They cut off the Anwar in Alaska from drilling. He leased fewer acres of federal land for oil and gas exploration than any president in American history. They want to stop fossil fuels from being powering our economy. And do you think they're going to raise lower gas prices? Are you kidding me?
0: Yeah, here's this quote from Abdul El-Sayed in 2021. Because this is, you have to go back for Tal Rico and El-Sayed to find out how they'll govern, because you can't listen to what they say because they're lying. Abdul El-Sayed said Chevron, Exxon, Saudi Aramco should no longer exist. We can do enough with reusables in order to substitute for that. Are you nuts? We've got our Tahoe's going to run from a windmill? Is it going to run from, are you kidding me? So I don't think these should exist. What changed? Did he say, the more I thought about it, I got educated, I got a degree in energy, and I realized we need this stuff. And I was wrong in 2021. But he's never forced to comment. He stays silent and says, I want to make things affordable. and have

0: Medicare for All. It's insane.
1: Yeah, he says he's a capitalist who's for Medicare for All. I mean, that's an oxymoron. That's the definition of a socialist, is if you're for government taking over your health care, because government does such a great job on everything else. I'm going to make the health care. He was the other day when he's on with Martha, he talked about the wait time for a cardiologist. You know what the wait time for a cardiologist in Canada is? If you're a Canadian and you have any means, if you need to see a cardiologist, you cross the border into Michigan or Maine or New York to go see a cardiologist in America, because the wait time is like 6 to 8 months to get it to go see one in Canada. Government health care is about nothing but lines. Socialism. Look at the Soviet Union. There were lines for bread. There were lines for food. There was a 10-year wait for a car.
0: Yeah.
1: There's a wait for a doctor. It's like, do you really think that government is going to reduce the wait time for healthcare?
0: Well, before I let you go, I want you to hear this classic. In the debate last night, Abdul El-Sayed and Mike Rogers. Cut for El-Sayed.
2: Who do you think is a bigger threat to the United States, Israel or Iran? You have 60 seconds.
3: And again, Rick, I'm just going to say that that's a ridiculous hypothetical.
2: I'll ask one last time, Israel or Iran?
3: That's, a ridiculous question. I think both of them have proven dangerous in their own way.
0: Your witness.
1: Israel is a threat to America? Are you insane?
0: Do you believe this?
1: I mean, this guy is the most dangerous person ever to run for public office.
0: Yep.
1: You know, and only next to Mamdani, but Mamdani is just running for mayor, or just, you know, running the greatest city in New York and running it into the ground. This guy wants to be a United States senator. The idea that this guy would be sitting in the United States Senate in the chamber where greats like William Webster and the giants of the Senate serve, Abdul El-Sayed is going to be sitting there in that Senate chamber, is an absolute disgrace to the country.
0: Mark Thiessen, he better not win. I'm serious.
1: Yeah.
0: You better not win. It's not like they have a bad candidate. Mike Rogers, even if he was a Democrat,
1: great
0: has the prototypical background
1: guy for
0: a public servant.
1: Yep.
0: I love it also. He was asked, you know, he is successful. He's wealthy. And there's nothing wrong with that. And I thought Jeff Bezos said it to Brett on Wednesday. Yeah. Successful people should be proud of their successful. When you vilify, you should know when you have the voting booth. If someone is vilifying success, they shouldn't be getting your vote. Because that's what our goal is.
1: Yes. My favorite part of the debate was when El-Sayed said that Mike Rogers has a house in Florida, and he said, well, you have a house in the UAE.
0: Yeah, it's true.
1: Yeah. Where do you represent?
0: I didn't even know the UAE was on Zillow. How do you even know?
1: I didn't either.
0: Yeah.
1: I didn't either.
0: I know.
1: Check it out.
0: Certain podcasters pick up houses in Qatar.
1: I've heard that.
0: Yeah.
1: I've heard that.
0: Mark Thiessen, thanks so much. Back in a moment.
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6: Here's the deal. 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

0: 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It's Brian Kilmeade.
1: Today, or yesterday, was October 7th. This is why you should get absolutely angry. He could not bring himself to even acknowledge the pain, the terrorism, the rape, the murders, cutting off of women's breasts, putting children in ovens, and killing them in front of their families. Could not even muster.
2: So I've condemned that.
1: He could not even muster.
2: I've condemned that, but I didn't turn it into political theater like you just did.
1: He did not.
2: So I'm so sorry, but like I'm not somebody who tries to make political theater out of other people's pain.
3: So that was the tone and tenor of the debate. And that's not Alyssa Slotkin against Mike Rogers. That's what Mike Rogers had last time. She's a CIA agent who, you know, is not... Well, she's a liberal, but she's center left and maybe a little bit further than center. But you have normal debates. He's, you know, Mike Rogers got the FBI background, the military background. She got the CIA background, got high level debates. This guy tried to make it. He's got a high education, by the way. I mean, he's not an official doctor, but he went pretty far with his education. I think Oxford's mixed in there, too. But he absolutely looked like a total clown. And Mike Rogers showed a lot of emotion, a little bit exasperated, because he can't believe he's debating a guy that does not know the difference between Israel and Iran, says they're equally a threat. He's debating a guy that thinks he can get gas prices down by no longer using gas and oil. He's debating a guy that says it's all about affordability and people's prices. He has no plan to make things more affordable. We're debating a guy that says that Iran has never been a threat. The Ayatollah, not a good guy, but not a problem. So he's got no foreign policy. I don't think he actually has any knowledge. I don't think he's even pro-American. And can you imagine being against oil and gas and being from trying to win in Michigan, really where every major car manufacturer has made and every union lives off the oil and gas car? I mean, California, they're trying to do that. It's falling on its face. In New York, they're trying to do it with banning oil and gas cars. They've moved away from that. I have news for you, and it's scary, because I didn't think this last year. I think it's this year. Democrats have not changed. They just know they're out of power. Their ideas are unpopular and exposed. When they get back in power, they're going to shove it down your throat. I'm convinced of it. And there's no Joe Manchin or Kristen Sinema and maybe Fetterman to stop it. You listen to the Brian Kilmeade Show. We talk a little sports when we get back with the best in the business. Greg Carton of Outkick. Don't move.
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9: News. I'm Gianna Gelosi. Isaias has strengthened into a powerful Category 3 hurricane as it barrels towards the Gulf Coast. Landfall expected tonight around the Florida Panhandle. Florida Governor Ron DeSantis.
10: The preparations have been extensive, and we are taking this storm very, very seriously.
9: Now, heavy rain and flooding also possible into the weekend as far north as Tennessee and North Carolina. Backlash over the Pentagon's plan to live stream the firing squad execution of Nadal Hassan at Fort Hood, the same place the former Army psychologist murdered 13 people and wounded more than 30 others in a 2009 shooting.
11: This would make the Fort Hood shooter the first person executed by military firing squad since 1945. It's an unprecedented decision, as executions have never been televised in the United States.
9: It's Fox's Alicia Acuna. 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
20: Here's your latest weather forecast from the Talk of the Town, 97.7 FM and 1570 AM. For today, we'll have sunny skies with a high near 70. For tonight, we'll have partly cloudy skies with lows in the upper 40s. Saturday will be mostly sunny with highs in the mid-70s. Saturday night will be mostly cloudy with a chance of rain showers with lows in the upper 50s. Sunday will have rain showers with highs in the upper 60s. Sunday night will have rain showers with a low near 60. And Monday will be mostly cloudy with highs in the lower 70s. That's your latest weather forecast from the Talk of the Town.

0: If you're interested in it, Brian's talking about it. You're with Brian Kilmeade.
1: All right, we are back, and with me in studio, it's becoming a regular thing, and hopefully it continues for a long time. Craig Carton, host of the Craig Carton Show on OutKick.com. Also, you hear him on WFAN, which also streams on Sirius. Craig, great to see you.
2: Yeah, good to see you, too. I know you like coming here every Friday.
1: I know you like coming here every Friday, and I always like looking forward, thinking about this show, our appearance here, and then next week. But I also sometimes think about what happened last week.
2: Yeah, I know you do.
1: Can we hear this?
2: Next Friday, when I come in and sit down with you,
1: yes,
2: when the Giants are 2-2 and lost at home to the Arizona Cardinals, and Jameis Winston throws 3 interceptions,
1: okay,
2: are you going to sit here and say you still believe that the season is going to end well? Yeah, well, listen. You can't be perfect, Brian.
1: But listen, you are so against the Giants, and I'm just, you think I'm a blind Giant fan. I'm really not. I haven't proven it to you yet. But what happened in that game? 2 interceptions.
2: Two, I was close.
1: and the Giants come back, hold on to win.
2: Yeah, it's so interesting, though. The last 2 games they played, both wins, by the way, the game came down to the final play at your goal line. So you get the Holland interception 2 weeks ago. You get the interception by Banks this past Sunday, the game you were at, against the Cardinals. And because of those 2 plays and the Cam Ward, the worst pass of the year, and then Mike LaFleur, the worst play caller in the NFL, played right into your hands. But look, you never apologize for the games you win. Because no one goes back, you know, 3 months from now and goes, hey, wait a minute. I know you're in the playoffs, but remember how you got lucky to beat the Titans or the Cardinals? No. So enjoy the 3-1 start. It ain't going to last.
1: Well, excuse me?
2: I'm sorry?
1: What did you just say?
2: I said enjoy the 3-1 start.
1: And then what did you say after that?
2: Oh, I added it ain't going to last.
1: Why?
2: I didn't say that.
1: Yeah, I heard that at the end.
2: Because you're not a very good football team. And by the way, you could beat Washington this Sunday. You know, Jane Daniels is coming back, but who knows with that left elbow of his, how good he is. And Washington's not very good anyway, but enjoy it. You might be 4-1.
1: Well, remember, 2 years ago, Washington was in the playoffs.
2: Yeah.
1: And then Jane Daniels gets hurt, so last year was a wash. They got the same talent. So, I mean, they just haven't shown it.
2: There's been a big decent amount of turnover roster-wise for them. It's weird. They're a weird team. Like, they scored 30 points with Marcus Mariota as their quarterback when Daniels got hurt a couple weeks back. So you don't know what you're going to get. Now, he's hurt. The elbow's, you know, dislocated. It's not a throwing elbow, obviously, but I hope you go 4-1. Because I think about you all the time, too. And I say to myself, when the Giants won, my dear friend Brian Kilmeade's probably very happy right now. And I root for my friend's success.
1: You do?
2: I do.
1: Since when? Is this the same Craig Carton?
2: Yeah, I'm not one of these guys that wants my friends not to be happy or do well.
1: Oh, okay.
2: I want you to be happy and content.
1: Well, the other thing we don't have, just so you know, Craig was on Fox and Friends, and he made Lawrence Jones very happy by predicting it would be an all-Texas Super Bowl.
2: Yeah, I did say that, didn't I?
1: And then last night, the Cowboys lose 24-16.
2: Yeah, I'm having a bad year.
1: I mean, at home. This is another against the Bucs, who are winless.
2: Yeah, well, listen. And they were favored by like 8.5 points, the Dallas Cowboys were. And they have a really good offense. And what I loved about the game last night is after the game, as Dak Prescott was walking down that long corridor to the locker room, there was an employee at Cowboys Stadium going the other way who says, that was embarrassing. And Dak stopped. He's like, excuse me? He goes, embarrassing. And Dak admitted it after the game at a press conference. So even Cowboy employees, like the janitor, was like, yo, that was embarrassing, Dak. And he's right.
1: Right. It is. It wasn't his final interception was not his fault, but
2: no, the tight end Ferguson dropped the ball in his hands as they're going in to score to maybe even tie the game.
1: Yeah. I just want you, because Pete cut this, I just want you to experience it once again.
2: Yeah,
1: what happened
2: Pete
1: Sunday?
2: Cut 1 something we don't use.
1: What, you don't like Pete?
2: I love Pete.
1: Do you?
2: Great guy. I like the fact you have a policy where your producers get to work from home on Fridays too. That's you're a good boss.
1: Well, wait a second. I didn't have that policy.
2: Yeah. Oh. Right. Well, that's what Allison told me. She goes, yeah, Brian's the best. I just stay home on Friday.
1: Right. No, I just send it at Brian's the best. Let's listen. Cut 48.
3: Winston flushed down. Winston's pass is caught for the touchdown. Malachi Fields. Winston over the middle. He's got neighbors. Touchdown. Winston to the end zone. Wow. It's caught. Theo Johnson for the touchdown. Giants coming. Brissett's pass intercepted. Deontay Banks. And he will score. And for a second straight week, it's the Giants defense.
1: So
2: what about the interceptions?
1: Oh.
2: Pete's fired.
1: Yeah, no. Pete knows. Yeah, it's a good moment, and it was great. Good, they honored the 86.
2: It was great. By the way, I love those jerseys too. The 86 jerseys are money.
1: Let's go back.
2: And having all the guys come out there was great. And look, you're 3-1. Enjoy it, because the Eagles, you're all banged up now. Lane Johnson retires. He has some mental health issues, quite famously now. And they trade Cam Jurgens, another piece of their offensive line that dominated. Saquon Barkley's out for a couple weeks with the hamstring. Devontae Smith hasn't played in a couple weeks. So right now, today, and I did not expect this to happen, Brian, the NFC East is legitimately up for grabs. You guys have a chance now, even though I don't believe in you, to actually win the division. That's right on the table.
1: So I was right in front of J.J. McCarthy all day, and I'm just wondering to myself, 2 weeks from now, if Winston throws that second interception, they were both bad interceptions,
2: yes,
1: and they resulted in scores.
2: It's the Jameis Winston experience, they call it.
1: Right. Yeah. So you know what a leader he is? He's so respected. I hear he's the greatest guy. If you're Harbaugh 2 weeks from now, and the game's on the line, and all of a sudden you find yourself losing 19-17, and McCarthy understands the playbook.
2: Yeah, I think it depends if you're winning, though, or losing.
1: How secure would you be if you're Winston?
2: Look, not very secure, but if they lose. Like, if they lose to Washington and he has a couple interceptions and doesn't have the three touchdowns like he had last week, I think you grow less content with him as your quarterback, and then you get closer to bringing J.J. McCarthy in. But the other thing, and you're not alone, a lot of Giant fans are having that conversation, how many bad weeks of football from Jameis Winston will I tolerate before you go to J.J. McCarthy? But you guys also talk about J.J. McCarthy like he's a good quarterback. He's not.
1: Yet.
2: Maybe you're right.
1: Yeah.
2: Maybe
1: he's Darnold.
2: When you look at me, you look at me with such a gloating face. The joy you get when I come in after a Giant win, it's tangible.
1: Right.
2: You're so happy with yourself
1: Last year there was four times. I mean, literally.
2: I know. I only won three last year.
1: Jet fan.
2: I wish I had that look, though.
1: Let's talk about baseball for a second. Peter King has this book out. I'm sure you'll interview him. He's got 30 years in sports. And he says, they did a Gallup-Harris poll. It was a Gallup poll. What is America's pastime? By one point, it was baseball. When he started. And he talks about his first chapter, his Boomer Esiason, your former partner.
2: Yeah.
1: Him getting drafted. So disappointed in the second round. Thought he was a first round pick. And he ends up being in the perfect situation with Sam Weish. And you know that better than anybody. But do you know how Phil Sims got his tryout with Washington? He had a catch with Joe Gibbs. If you think about how one sport has evolved and one has stood pat, I can't believe the difference. Why do you think that is? Why did America embrace one and leave the other one behind?
2: I think we always embraced football, but don't forget, baseball had a 50-year head start on football in this country. Although there was an NFL in the 50s, and there's only 4, 5, 6 teams, et cetera, I don't think football really was accepted by the country, because we romanticized baseball in movies, in books, in poems, in stories, all those types of things. And it was our national pastime. We like violence, though. We like scoring. We like big hits. And the NFL figured that out kind of in a similar way that the WWE figured that out. I know they're two totally different entities, but that's what the male American public likes. So I would agree that football has surpassed baseball national pastime. And I can back it up with ratings and interest and all those other things. Football's gone under drastic changes, where baseball has not, but that's also the beauty of baseball, that 60 feet 6 inches, the mound to home plate has not changed. And I think if you went back and redid that poll, and you polled people, let's say, 60 and over, I think the answer is probably still baseball. I think under 60, it's unequivocally football.
1: Yeah, I'm very curious. Obviously, the only hope you have baseball is older players and trying to get their kids. And when I go to baseball games, I see a lot of kids still. So I'm very curious to see what's going to happen with it, but I just don't know how, without changing the fundamentals of the game. Because, as a soccer guy, people are saying not enough scoring.
2: Right.
1: Okay.
2: For the American public. Europe,
1: it's fine with it. Yeah.
2: But they grew up with that. That's culture.
1: And with baseball, they get nervous if the pitching's too good.
2: It's really interesting about baseball. I grew up on Sandlot, so you grew up. And whatever the sport was, we played it as kids growing up in the 70s on the East Coast, right? African-American athletes are not playing baseball as much as their ancestors did. The generation before them. A lot of white kids aren't either. Because of video games and the phone and all these other distractions we have. But if you took a look at the racial makeup of baseball players, there's not a lot of African-American baseball players in Major League Baseball.
1: Right.
2: It's a sport dominated really by Latin American players and you know, white players.
1: You walk into a Met locker room, 80% Spanish first.
2: Yes. It's like prison.
1: Yeah, it's like we used to cover soccer when he used to. It's like prison?
2: Where I was.
1: Oh, that's right. Yeah. How long were you in for?
2: A year.
1: A year.
2: Uh-huh.
1: And it was not a lot of...
2: I was the minority by a long shot, yeah.
1: Did you pick up any Spanish?
2: Well, I can speak Spanish, so...
1: Oh.
2: And I was taught how to make mofongo in a microwave, though.
1: Which is what?
2: It's one of the great... It's a plantain-based dish. Awesome. Delicious.
1: And
2: I can tell you, like, I once read a cookbook, if I just go off on a tangent, about the things I learned how to make in a microwave in federal prison, because I would put a chocolate cake in front of you that's made with the cookie part of the Oreo and grape soda and mayonnaise, and you would think it came from the best five-star restaurant in New York City.
1: Really?
2: Yes.
1: There's no nutritional value to anything you just said.
2: When you're in prison, you're not looking for nutritional value, Brian.
1: You're not?
2: No.
1: Oh.
2: You're just looking for something that might taste a little bit like home.
1: Well,
2: and when I came back, I made it for my family, and I got kicked out of the house for a couple of days.
1: Yeah, I thought so. I'm gonna talk a few more minutes with Craig Carton. Yeah. Does he have to go? No, he can stay. Okay. A few more minutes with Craig Carton, and then he's going to do his Outkick show. Don't move.
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1: Diaz, top spinner, and it eats up McMahon, and Yandy Diaz will reach. That ball was hissing off the turf. 2-2. Big bouncer, top spinner. Nice play, Lombard. Flips it out. Throw to first. Not in time, but it goes off the face of the dugout. And in the score, Yandy Diaz. Caminero on the way to second. He's in there.
2: Three.
1: And a called strike three. Did he make contact with the glove?
3: That's what I was.
1: Is it a catcher's interference? Look at the back of that bat.
3: Oh, yeah. Absolutely.
1: Clearly.
4: You had Comedy of Errors for the Yankees, who the second best record in the American League, and now they're out of the playoffs. Craig Carton, our guest, Outkick, his show on Outkick is coming up shortly. Craig, the right team won.
5: Well, the better team won. Right. It's just embarrassing that the Yankees, A, got swept, and B, for the fourth consecutive year, get eliminated on their home turf. Like, that's not Yankee-like, right? And now the big question is, if there's going to be baseball next year, do the New York Yankees, you know, run it back again with Brian Cashman as GM and with my buddy Aaron Boone as manager going into his 10th year? You know, the Yankees have now gone 17 consecutive years without a World Series, and that's the longest drought in the franchise's history.
4: They never almost never miss the playoffs.
5: No, they don't miss the playoffs. I get the sense, though, that your audience, because you're national, loves the fact that the New York Yankees, like sometimes we're myopic, like we're New Yorkers, Yankees, Yankees, Yankees. But outside of our little world, people love the fact that Tampa was singing New York, New York at Yankee Stadium.
4: But they hate the Dodgers more, I think. And the Dodgers again.
5: Well, because the Dodgers represent buying championships to a lot of people.
4: Right.
5: We spend more money. We defer all the payments. We have an all-star at every single position, blah, blah, blah. Most people don't like that.
4: See, what I like too, they built up their farm system and they deserve credit. But with the deferring thing, to me, is kind of...
5: Yeah, but every team can do it. You know, so I think we're yelling at the Dodgers more so because our owner doesn't do it, right? Like, you can defer payments if you want, if you're the Cincinnati Reds. They choose not to.
4: But don't you think it's a lot for a player to say, give me minimum wage for 10 years?
5: I think Ohtani's obviously a unique cat because he makes more money off the field than anybody anyway.
4: Yeah.
5: So he can defer, you know, $700 million bucks.
4: He's like he's got like a utility infielder salary.
5: Yeah, what's going to be interesting there, not to get too in the weeds on it, is when their owner, Mark Walters, gets indicted by the feds for fraud, which seems like that's going to happen at some point in the next few months.
4: Right.
5: And then what happens with the money he was
4: and
5: supposed to be putting away.
4: And the Lakers.
5: Well, the Lakers too, yeah. But that's why the Lakers got sold.
4: Yeah.
5: He sold the Lakers because he needed cash because allegedly he was moving money around that you're not allowed to move around. But I don't claim to know all the specifics of that one.
4: That's good because usually you'll make stuff up, right? You don't say you don't claim.
5: It's called being a radio show host.
4: Thank you. Not all of us. So, Craig, by the way, just a small note.
5: Yes.
4: Tampa Rays might be the best organization in sports. With very little budget.
5: Yeah.
4: With almost no
5: fan
4: base.
5: Their budget was a third of the Yankees' budget.
4: They're always contending.
5: Yes.
4: And that is a great team.
5: Yeah, and Kevin Cash is a great manager, not a good one. People say I look a lot like him. You might want to put up if Pete's got nothing else to do today, maybe a split screen on that.
4: Pete's got a lot more to do.
5: He does.
4: Quick thing. We have to talk about WNBA for all the wrong reasons. Asia Wilson, as you know, she decided to go in the stands because someone pointed at her.
5: Yeah.
4: She scored. Yeah. She's one of the best players in the league.
5: Yeah.
4: Kamala Harris is there to talk about it. Cut 46.
6: Asia, it's Kamala calling, my dear. Calling to say congratulations, my soror, the MVP. Or should I say the history-making five-time MVP. Please, just keep doing what you are doing. You are rewriting the record books with joy, grace, style, and a work ethic that young people everywhere. And we are all so proud of you.
4: Okay. So they were in the same sorority. So she was calling to congratulate.
5: Oh, is that what that's what that was?
4: What do you
5: think? We're sorority sisters?
4: Yeah.
5: Asia Wilson bothers me. She's a great, you know, female basketball player. I can't claim to have ever watched her play because I don't watch the WNBA. But she said something at her acceptance speech, which I did pay attention to. And she said that when, you know, like 15-year-old Asia Wilson didn't dream about winning five MVPs, she was trying to figure out how to survive as a African-American woman in the United States of America. And I did a little research into that because, you know, a lot of players have different backgrounds from you and I, for sure. And I want to be respectful of that. She's kind of like Clarence from 8 Mile in that she went to a $25,000 a year private school.
4: Really?
5: Yes. And that resonated with me. Not that I did, because I didn't. I went to public school growing up. But why are you ashamed of who you are?
4: Right.
5: Like, it's not cool to claim, you know, oh, you know, I grew up in poverty or in a bad socioeconomic situation, and survival's a real thing. And there's a lot of athletes that do have that story, and a lot of successful business people who do have that story. Why are you embarrassed about who you really are? And I thought that was just typical of the WNBA.
4: It's all about race.
5: Where it's all BS. It's all crap.
4: Race and sexuality. Yeah. Sophie Cunningham, would you say she has to be traded because she's a distraction from the Fever?
5: No. What is, I mean, she's beautiful, so maybe she's a distraction to me while watching the game. But, again, there's this weird dichotomy happening right now where they can't enjoy prosperity, and they're creating these ridiculous arguments and confrontations that are pointless.
4: But here's the thing.
5: Yeah.
4: She's a workmanlike player. She's good, not great. That's why when she stood up and took that stand, it took guts. She's not the star. You can't do that. You can't touch the star.
5: No, she's not the best player on that team. She's the best-looking player on that team. No,
4: but why do you keep bringing that up?
5: Because she knows it. She flaunts it, as she should.
4: She know, you saying she knows she's attractive.
5: It's like when I got asked to be on the cover of Playgirl. I get it. Check it out.
4: You know who you are.
5: Right.
4: And the answer was no.
5: Well, because CBS said no. I said, you're damn right I'll do it. Just no full
4: Thanks,
5: frontal.
4: Craig.
5: See you.
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9: He's now detained outside New York. I'm Dave Anthony, Fox News. A man in the U.S. illegally, Oscar Bregal, shot during an immigration enforcement stop in New York City.
10: Mr. Bregal refused lawful orders to exit his vehicle.
9: And then Marcos Charles, ICE's executive assistant director, says Bregal
10: weaponized his vehicle and proceeded to accelerate going towards other officers.
9: And that's when they opened fire.
10: Mr. Bregal was struck by one of the bullets or fragments superficially in the neck.
9: Now that shooting prompted a big anti-ICE protest in New York City.
11: What happened today was an outrage. We know that ICE is rotten to its core.
9: Democratic Socialist Mayor Zoran Mamdani again calling for ICE to be abolished for terrorizing communities. Homeland Security Secretary Mark Wayne Mullen just reacted to that.
12: It's shameful that you have a mayor that goes out there and puts criminals over law-abiding citizens.
9: Now, Mullen says Bregal was a thug with a criminal record and gang ties. The man's 5-year-old son was in the car at the time of the shooting, but the boy was not hurt. They're bracing for Isaias in Florida.
13: They have now upgraded the hurricane to a Category 3.
9: That's with 120 mile an hour winds. Governor Ron DeSantis says it may weaken before heading along the panhandle tonight into tomorrow, urging people told to evacuate to leave.
13: You will have the possibility and certainly the likelihood in some spots of significant storm surge.
9: The Nobel Peace Prize goes to a judge. The International Court of Justice, Navi Pillay, honored in part for her courage. But in accepting the prize today, she said,
14: "You can imagine how surprised I was. Why would you need courage to speak the truth? You interpret the law, you look at all the facts."
9: Pillay is 85 and is a former leader of the UN Human Rights Council. 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
21: Here's your latest weather forecast from the talk of the town, 97.7 FM and 1570 AM. For today, we'll have sunny skies with a high near 70. For tonight, we'll have partly cloudy skies with lows in the upper 40s. Saturday will be mostly sunny with highs in the mid-70s. Saturday night will be mostly cloudy with a chance of rain showers with lows in the upper 50s. Sunday will have rain showers with highs in the upper 60s. Sunday night will have rain showers with a low near 60. And Monday will be mostly cloudy with highs in the lower 70s. That's your latest weather forecast from the talk of the town. 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
0: This is What's Right, What's Left with Pastor Ernie Sanders.
5: Good evening and welcome to another edition of What's Right, What's Left, the legendary voice of the Christian resistance on this 8th day of October 2026. And tonight, our producer is none other than Style.
6: Hey, Pastor, how are you?
5: Good, very good, very good. And here live, well, pretty close to live, in the studio, we have Leaping Lizards. It's Little Lisa.
7: Good evening, everyone.
5: There you go. He chased away the Democrat in the mask outside my window. He just made a mean face at him and scared him away. The Elder Randy Barkley.
8: Good evening, everyone. God is in control.
5: Mm-hmm.
7: Yes.
5: Alrighty. Next time what we're going to do, I'm going to bring in a bunch of ski masks, so we'll be ready for when they show up, we'll put on our masks.
8: That's right.
7: Good
5: there
7: idea.
5: You go.
7: Oh,
5: we'll fix God. Them again.
7: Mm-hmm.
5: Alrighty. Now, I've been preaching, as you know, on the precatory prayers the whole week. Now, and the title of the message was Be Angry, or Be You Angry and Sin Not. Now, we know in precatory prayers are prayers that many of them pray throughout the Bible. There's and those are prayers that if God answers the precatory prayers, they're within God's approval, you might say, God's will. God is not going to answer a prayer that is not within his will.
8: That's right.
5: And then,
8: that's
5: of course, right. there were often, the reason those prayers were made was not just praying for our enemies, but the enemies of God, okay?
8: Mm-hmm.
5: And so people often will take things out of context. For example, you know, when you study Scripture, remember we always talked about the five W's? Who is he talking to? What is he talking about? Why, when, and where? All those things are very important. So especially when you're talking about things like precatory prayers, because there's different types of precatory prayers. Okay, and then we looked this week on prayers that were a sin. It was a sin to pray such a prayer, and we went through a litany of those. Okay. Mm-hmm. Tonight it's a little different. We're going to take a look at some prayers that the Apostle Paul and Peter did. Not such in the way of such a prayer, but they're kind of like imprecatory prayers. Before I do that, we have prayer requests, speaking of that. Now, we have Amanda Bell, who's asking for a healing. We don't know what her situation is. We think it's got to do with female problems.
7: Yes.
5: Okay. And then we have Kim Bell, who just had surgery, and she's asking for a healing. So let's hold them up right now. Heavenly Father, Lord God, we just want to hold up. Lord, I don't know Amanda and I don't know Kim, but we know you do, and we know that they profess to be born-again believers. And so we are going to hold them up to you right now and ask, Father God, that whatever Amanda's situation is, Lord God, that you would intercede, that you might touch her, and she might receive blessings in every area where she needs a blessing, and that she might receive that healing in every area. And the same thing with Kim, who just had surgery, Lord, that she would give her a pain-free recovery. We know that sometimes it can be really tough after some surgeries. And I know I've had enough. I've broken enough bones in my life. So sometimes it can be very, very uncomfortable and painful healing up. So, Lord, we want to hold her up and ask that you would be with her and give her a pain-free healing. In Jesus' name we pray.
8: Amen.
5: Amen.
8: Amen.
5: All right. So now we're going to take a look at some different things here tonight. And we're going to start with Acts chapter 5. And as we go through Acts chapter 5 here, now you got to notice something here. First of all, the message is he says, not you lied to the Holy Spirit, then he says you lied to God. And there's a message in the way Peter says that. Now, but a certain man named Ananias, with Sapphira, his wife, sold a possession and kept back part of the price. His wife also being privy to it, and brought a certain part and laid it at the apostles' feet. In other words, it was their property to do whatever they want. And it was their property to, when they sold it, if they wanted to give to the church, to give whatever amount they wanted. They weren't obligated to give, they're obligated to tithe, but... And he kept back part of the price, his wife also being privy to it, and brought a certain part and laid it at the apostles' feet. In other words, they told Peter, this is how much we got for the property we had, and we're giving it all to you. Now, here's the situation. Peter was an instrument. He was used here, but the judgment was by God.
8: Right.
5: God made the call, okay? But Peter and Ananias, but Peter said, Ananias, why hath Satan filled thine heart to lie to the Holy Ghost and to keep back part of the price of the land? Was it not thine own? And after it was sold, was it not in thine own power? Why hast thou conceived a thing in thine heart, and has lied unto men, and has not lied unto men, but unto God? So what is he saying? He's making a statement here, Peter, is when he's referring, first you lied to the Holy Ghost, now you've lied to God. So what is the statement he's making here? He's telling you that the Holy Ghost is God, okay?
7: Yes.
5: That he's referring to the Holy Ghost as God. And Ananias, hearing these words, fell down and gave up the ghost. And great fear came upon all them that heard these.

0: Okay. And so he goes on to say, and the young men arose and wound him up and carried him out and buried him.
1: Mm-hmm.
0: And it was about the space of 3 hours after, when his wife, not knowing what was done, came in.
1: Mm-hmm.
0: And, well, the two of them had considered this and mm-hmm. decided to come up with their story, didn't they?
2: Yes.
1: Right.
0: Mm-hmm. And Peter answered and said unto her, tell me whether you sold the land for so much. And she said, yea, for so much. And then Peter said unto her, how is it that you have agreed together to tempt the Spirit of the Lord? Behold, the feet of them which have buried the husband are at the door, and shall carry thee out. Then she fell down straightway at his feet, and yielded up the ghost. And the young men came in, and found her dead,
1: mm-hmm.
0: and carrying her forth, buried her by her husband. And great fear came upon all the church,
1: right.
0: and upon as many as heard these things. So what do you think the lesson there was?
1: Well, there are some things that have grave consequences yes. to them. That's what we have to understand. Yeah, you can be forgiven. But just like Uzzah, when he went to study the cart, he was actually doing a good thing, if you would. But God still killed him because only the Levites were supposed to touch and carry that cart. And so it was a grave consequence. But, mm-hmm. you know, nevertheless, this is what happens. And we have to understand that. So you don't want to push limits
2: yeah.
1: with God.
0: So do you think that this was something that would be considered over in Hebrews chapter 12? When God, if in fact they were saved,
1: mm-hmm.
0: God could not allow them to continue to dishonor him by telling lies, right?
2: Right.
0: What about for their own good? I mean, if...
2: Yes.
0: If they continued lying, if they were saved, would that take away crowns in heaven?
2: Yes, it would.
1: Yeah.
0: Okay. So, do we have to try to always realize we can't read things into something that's not there? And so we can't assume and presume.
1: Mm-hmm.
0: But we do know, is God a merciful God?
2: Yes.
1: Oh, yeah, absolutely.
0: Okay. And so... He's most merciful. He will never punish you more than you need to be punished. And usually, in a case like this, my opinion, he took him out early
1: mm-hmm.
0: for a couple of reasons. One, he wanted to send a message to the church, of that early church there.
2: Yes.
0: Now, let's go over to, we're going to take a look at some other messages here being left here. And that would be to 1 Corinthians chapter 5 and verses 1 through 8. So go ahead, Randy, if you would read 1 Corinthians 5, 1 through 8.
1: Okay. It is, excuse me, it is reported commonly that there is fornication among you, and such fornication as is not so much as named among the Gentiles, that one should have his father's wife. And ye are puffed up, and have not rather mourned that he that hath done this deed might be taken away from you. For I verily, as absent in body, but present in spirit, have judged already as though I were present concerning him that hath done so, that hath so done this deed. In the name of our Lord Jesus Christ, when ye are gathered together, and my spirit with the power of our Lord Jesus Christ, to deliver such an one unto Satan for the destruction of the flesh, that the spirit may be saved in the day of the Lord Jesus. Your glorying is not good. Know ye not that a little leaven leaveneth the whole lump? Purge out, therefore, the old leaven, that ye may be a new lump, as ye are unleavened. For even Christ, our Passover, is sacrificed for us. Therefore, let us keep the faith.

0: peace, not with old leaven, neither with the leaven of malice and wickedness, but with unleavened bread of sincerity and truth.
1: Okay, so here now, it's reported commonly that there's fornication among you, and such fornication is not so much is named among the Gentiles. One should have his father's wife. Now, that doesn't necessarily, we're not talking about incest here. His father's wife, more than likely, was not his mother, because if it had been, that would have been a whole different thing, because there were very strict laws about. So here, we don't know the situation. It could be his father might have had, his mother may have passed away, father remarried, or he may have had more than one wife. They did that in those days commonly. But here he said here that it is commonly reported commonly. In other words, it wasn't any secret.
0: Right.
1: You know, old Jack Smith over there was sleeping with daddy's woman.
0: Yeah.
1: Right?
0: Ongoing and habitual.
1: Right.
0: Yeah.
1: And so, but who is Paul talking to here? He's talking to who? The church in Corinth.
0: Church in Corinth. Yeah.
1: Right.
0: Yeah.
1: And so here, he's making a very good point. This is not a good testimony. Right. And then he says, and you're puffed up and have not rather mourned that he that hath done this deed might be taken away from among you. Okay. So Paul is talking about church discipline, huh?
2: Yes.
1: What does that mean to be puffed up?
2: Proud?
0: Yeah. Proud, arrogant.
1: Yeah. For I verily, as absent in the body, but present in the spirit, have judged already, as though I was present concerning him that hath done this deed. In the name of our Lord Jesus Christ, when you are gathered together, and my spirit, with the power of our... Now here you go, get ready. With the power of our Lord Jesus Christ, to deliver such a one unto Satan for the destruction of the flesh, that the spirit may be saved in the day of the Lord Jesus Christ. So, what is he saying here? First of all, did Paul come up with this idea on his own, or was Paul being instructed by the Lord?
2: The Lord was instructing him.
1: Okay.
0: Yeah, absolutely. And and this flies in the face of those that say, don't judge me. But here it says that he's judged this already. So he's taken the information that was presented. He's taken the word of God. And he's rendered really the verdict on this, which is God's verdict on this, that, look, this shouldn't be going on. And he's addressing that with them.
1: So when he's saying now that... I'm going to turn him over to Satan for the destruction of the flesh, that he might be saved. How would the destruction of the flesh produce salvation?
0: Oh, well, there's nothing nothing worse than, I would say, getting sick physically when you have to deal with something in your own body.
2: Yes.
0: If nothing else gets your attention, that will. Just like with Job. Everything was taken from him, and of course Satan went back to God. Yeah, he hasn't cursed you, but skin for skin, because everything that a man has, he'll give for his health. So
1: in other words, it was simply that he's saying that Satan's going to definitely bring this man to repentance. Now, if the man was saved already, Satan couldn't take his salvation. He couldn't lose his salvation.
2: Right.
0: But
1: Satan, if Satan had permission, now Satan couldn't touch him without permission, could he?
0: Right.
1: So if Satan had permission to do that, do you think that what Satan will do would bring this man to repentance?
0: Oh, absolutely. Because he's going to unleash on him everything that he has, or that he can do.
2: Yes.
1: And so if the man refused, had not repented, would he be losing crowns and glory being saved?
2: Yes.
0: Yeah.
1: Okay.
0: Yeah. And
1: I want to go over now to... Okay. To Galatians chapter 1. Galatians chapter 1. starting with verse 6. 6 through 9. So go ahead and read that, Wendy.
0: Okay. I marvel that ye are so soon removed from him that called you into the grace of Christ unto another gospel, which is not another, but there be some that trouble you and would pervert the gospel of Christ. But though we or an angel from heaven preach any other gospel unto you than that which we have preached unto you, let him be accursed. As we said before, so say I now again, if any man preach any other gospel unto you than that ye have received, let him be accursed.
1: So accursed, anathema, referring to being dedicated to a false god, therefore under the curse of God. And so he's telling you here that if any man takes and twists and spins and preaches a different, actually the word there in verse 6, I marvel that we are so soon removed from him that's called you into the grace of Christ into another. That word there is heteros, meaning another of a different kind, a different kind of a gospel. Okay? Mm-hmm. Boy, are there heteroses, boy, do we have a lot of different kinds of gospel being preached today.
0: Yes, sir.
1: Which is not another. Now, that word there in verse 7, allos, means another of the same kind. But there be some that trouble you and would pervert the gospel of Christ. Boy, again, like I said, we're seeing that. What are some of the ways that they would pervert the gospel of Christ out there today? Bible, Jesus said, what did Jesus say about those that do harm to the little children?
0: It'd be better that a millstone be tied around their neck and they'd be thrown into the sea headlong.
1: Mm-hmm. Okay, millstone weight how much?
0: I don't know the weight, but it was heavy.
1: 4,000 pounds.
0: I thought a couple thousand.
1: That's rough to swim with that, I can tell you. Okay. So he's telling you that, and then suffer not the little children to come unto me. You'd be better off if you'd never been born at all than to harm one of his little ones.
0: Right.
2: Yes.
1: So then, but some of these preachers you have are... Oh, I'm talking about Sharpton, Al Sharpton. He's been out there preaching that the Bible condones abortion, killing children, allows for it.
0: Yeah.
1: Is that another gospel?
2: Yes.
0: Oh, absolutely. Yeah.
1: Okay. You have Rick Warren out there and others in Sharpton and the apostate church saying that, that God accepts sodomy.
0: Turning the grace of our God into lasciviousness. Yeah.
1: So that's another gospel. Today out there, you've got the Prosperity Church. Joel Osteen said, you know, he just doesn't feel that he should preach against sin because everybody knows that sin is sin and everybody knows that they're doing right or wrong. And everybody knows what sin is. Is that true?
2: No.
1: No. The vast majority of people are
0: clueless.
1: Very, very, very biblically illiterate, aren't they?
2: Yes, they are.
0: Yeah.
1: Okay. So now what about the curse here? When he talks about let him be accursed. Anathema. What do you think? What he's saying there, he's putting them under the curse of God. What does that mean to be put under the curse of God?
2: Does that mean damnation?
0: Divine judgment and the wrath of God, really.
2: Yeah.
1: Yep, it's the wrath of God. And, and that all God's the one who calls that, doesn't he?
0: Yeah, yes. That's right. That's right.
1: So I want to turn over to 1 Timothy chapter 1, verse 20, just one verse here.
0: Verse 20.
1: Go ahead. Read verse 20. 1 Timothy 1:20.
0: Of whom is Hymenaeus and Alexander, whom I have delivered unto Satan, that they may learn not to blaspheme.
1: And so here they were blaspheming God.
0: Mm-hmm.
1: There's a big difference between, a lot of people don't understand that they don't understand the difference between the unforgivable sin. There's an unforgivable sin.
0: Mm-hmm.
1: And what is the other one called?
2: Unpardonable.
1: Unpardonable sin, that's right.
0: Mm-hmm.
1: What's the difference between the unpardonable sin and the unforgivable sin?
2: Is the unpardonable sin when you refuse to receive Christ as their Savior? Reject Christ?
1: No, the unpardonable sin was a sin that was made by the leaders, the national leaders of Israel.
2: Ah. Mm.
1: And so that was, and it was not to be forgiven in this age or the age to come. So he's talking about at that time the fifth dispensation period, which was the age of the law, okay, or the sixth dispensation period, the church age, or the time of the Gentiles, okay?
0: Mm.
1: But when will that be forgiven? Well, you find the answer over in Zechariah chapter 13, verses 7 through 9. One-third of all of those, when he forgives that, Israel, true Israel, would be saved in a day. We'll be back right after this.

0: Amen. All right. I want to thank the good folks out there in New York and the Philly stations out there for putting that together. I was really surprised. But, folks, the song's not about me. It's about the gospel. It's about what we've, how the good Lord has used us for this 51 years to get to keep preaching the gospel. There's a reason out there now more than ever. Boy, is it needed, because, well, today, for example, well, I got an article right here. Another satanic temple opens, battleground Washington City Council, meeting with prayer, praising Satan. Just days before Americans head to the polls, another city council meeting, another, you have, I don't know how many you have, you can tell this woman here, she's a feminist. She's got a man's haircut, a butch haircut, and she's wearing the inverted pentagram. And you can just take a look at the people in the city council meeting. They're an ugly bunch. I mean, they're an ugly, ugly bunch. Okay. And when they were standing to prayer, then the one guy said, no, I couldn't, I can't do it. He sat down. Just days before the Americans head to the polls, another city council meeting has become the center of controversy over satanic invocation, this time in Battleground, Washington. The controversy unfolded at the Battleground City Council's October 5th meeting, where representatives associated with Satanic Temple delivered an opening invocation that rejected traditional religious beliefs and concluded with a declaration praising Satan. The moment came as the city implemented its first policy allowing members of the public to deliver religious philosophical invocations before council meetings. A woman with a buzz cut and a demonic shirt named Bast, a representative from the Satanic Temple, delivered the city's opening prayer. Another one on Monday night, October 5th, Battleground. Well, it happened again. And let me... The invocation today was inspired by the seven tenets or ethical principles of the Satanic Temple. Thank you, a non-theistic organization that believes the compassion, empathy, justice, autonomy, freedom of speech. No, they don't. They believe in lying. They believe in murder, sacrificing of children. They believe in every wicked thing, every ungodly thing, every unclean thing, every bit of whoredom that's out there today. And they go on to say, let us begin. Let us never bow our heads or bend our knee in obeisance to any faith from the past that based on ignorant, bigoted savagery. That's what they're calling Christianity. She closed with, hail to Satan. The archetype symbol. Now, I've been telling you for a while here that the fastest growing religion in America is Satanism. It is, this is the days that we're living in. It is the religion now of the Democratic Communist Party. It is their religion. More and more Democrats are embracing Satanism.
1: Yeah,
0: because all along they've hated God. They've been hating God more and more. All those that hate God love death.
1: Yeah,
0: and so it's just an amazing thing. You have an article, Lisa.
2: Okay, this is from WND. A report now is confirming that the threat from Joe Biden's open borders agenda. He allowed millions and millions of illegal aliens to enter the U.S. during his term actually posed a very real threat to America's national security. From fiscal years 2021 to 2024, U.S. Immigration and Customs Enforcement, that's ICE, took few enforcement actions using targeted leads concerning foreign nationals who overstayed or otherwise violated their non-immigrant visa terms of admission, said a report from the Department of Homeland Security's Inspector General, its internal watchdog. As a result, foreign nationals who potentially posed threats to the United States remained at large, despite their illegal status, the report added. According to Just the News, it was a bombshell allegation. In fact, it said there were among those who overstayed their non-immigrant visas 104,000 who posed threats. The report cited numbers from Biden's tenure in the White House, including that there were 3,145,375 non-immigrant visa overstays, 104,049 foreigners who were deemed national security and public safety concerns, even as ICE did, 496 investigations and arrested just 8 foreigners. The IG said, quote, of the 1,769 viable priority one leads, HSI initiated only 84 investigations, that's about 5%, resulting in just 2 arrests. The other 3,041,326, that's 96%, overstay leads were deemed non-priority. The report suggested a plan to boost investigations and enforcement actions on foreign nationals whose overstay or otherwise violate their non-immigrant visa terms of admission, whom ICE determined to be priority one on its risk rating scale.
0: You know, the interesting thing was they keep revising the numbers up.
2: Yes.
0: Upward of how many that were brought in under Biden. You know, Trump's always saying 25 million, but now they're saying that it was more like 35 million that they came in under Biden here.
2: Yes.
0: The amazing thing was that they had a count of almost 1,400 convicted murderers. Those are the ones they found. Those are the ones they caught. Now think about that. Convicted murderers that were turned loose and sent here to this country. What do murderers do? They murder people, right?
2: Yes. Okay.
0: And then you had more than that, a larger number of rapists that were sent here to, and then even a much larger number of pedophiles. This is what Joe Biden and the Democratic Communist Party unleashed on America.
1: Unleashed. Yes, sir. Yeah.
0: You have, and here's something else they've unleashed. Heartbreaking CDC safe records reveal desperate cries from Americans reporting severe illness, suicidal thoughts after COVID shots. No one is helping me. By the way, there's a petition out here now with, I believe it's around 160 candidates that are running for office that have signed the that to ban the COVID shot, to ban it, to outlaw it. Now, I feel like I'm going to die. My doctor has no advice. No one is helping me. These are among the heartbreaking messages Americans submitting to the Centers for Disease Control and Prevention, CDC, after receiving COVID-19 vaccines. They're really not a vaccine, though. That's
2: right.
0: According to the records highlighted in a newly published report, a disturbing collection of previously withheld V-safe surveillance records is once again raising serious questions about how federal health officials responded to Americans who reported devastating medical problems following COVID-19 vaccinations. They're going to be dying for years and years.
2: Yes.
0: The records featured in a new 1,048-page publication titled Cries for Help, Injury and Death, Buried in V-Safe Data, document thousands and thousands of messages from individuals reporting severe symptoms, emotional distress, and in some cases, suicidal thoughts. The report was compiled by vaccine injury advocacy organization React 19 and published by Brownstone Institute on September 30th, 2026. Brownstone Institute founder and president Jeffrey A. Tucker recently read several of the messages aloud, exposing the anguish of individuals who said they had nowhere left to turn. One individual described suffering persistent vertigo after receiving a second dose of Pfizer's COVID-19 vaccine. I have vertigo since March 18th after a second Pfizer dose. I've asked for help here and no one responds. My doctor has no advice. Pfizer does not respond. Somebody please help me. Another individual reported being gravely ill after vaccination. I've been deathly ill since I received the COVID vaccine on 12/23. No one knows what happened to me, and no one is helping me. I feel like I'm going to die. Well, they have testimony after testimony after testimony. Here, another respondent described worsening symptoms and said they could no longer endure their suffering. I can't take much more of this, the individual wrote before expressing suicidal thoughts. A separate entry described severe mental health struggles such as inability to obtain assistance. He goes on to say, these were not messages submitted to an obscure online forum. They were reports entered into the Federal Vaccine Safety Monitoring Program operated by the CDC. Something I can't read here because they use the F-bomb, some of this. But, and according to individuals submitting the messages, the help they desperately sought was not coming. I've been deathly ill since I received the COVID vaccine. No one is helping. I feel like I'm going to die. My doctor has no advice. Pfizer does not respond. It goes on and on and on. 14,000 entries documented on this report. 14,000 entries from people that are begging for help. According to REACT 19 investigation, research examined more than 7.5 million responses from approximately 3.49 million participants in released records. The organization identified 3,329 individuals who submitted 14,430 entries having involved pleas for assistance, reports of death, reports of near-death experiences, reports of suicidal thoughts. Some participants reportedly submitted repeated messages over weeks or months questioning whether anyone at the federal agency was even reading any of their reports. I'm just going to stop there because it goes on and on and on. Yeah. And talks about what we warn people about. Remember,
2: yes,
0: folks out there listening to us, 3 weeks before the very first COVID shot was given, 3 weeks here on the radio program, we told you, one, it was not a vaccine.
1: Mm-hmm.
0: Two, that all the test animals that were involved died, every single one.
1: Mm-hmm.
0: We told you it was a bioweapon, and avoid it by all means.
1: Mm-hmm.
0: And some did, others now wish they had.
1: Yeah.
0: But go ahead, little Lisa.
2: Okay. The 7th of October exposed the ugly truth about the Palestinians. The 7th of October will be etched eternally in the history books of Israel in grief and sorrow. The 7th of October showed us, proved to us, how foolishly wrong we were to put our hope and faith into an enemy that had no intention of ever living in peace and prosperity alongside a Jewish state. The 7th of October exposed Israel's naivete in peacemaking. Look at what we left the Palestinians when we dragged out every last Jew from Gaza in 2005. Even the dead Jews were exhumed to be reinterred in what was left of a geographically and strategically diminished Israel. We ceded developed territory to the Palestinian Authority and, as it turned out, to Hamas in Gaza. We left them a productive agricultural base, including rich orchards and packing stations. We left them a tourism paradise in which we had promoted the natural beauty of the Gaza Strip. We left them modern homes, even synagogues they could convert into mosques, all sacrificed in a generous but foolish gesture of hope and peace. And how was that gesture received by the Palestinians? Well, first, they went to war against themselves. Even with the Fatah PLO record of murdering Jews, they still lost an election to Hamas, who promised to murder more Jews. Even with their gunmen and suicide bombers, The Palestinian voter found the Fatah PLO terror organization too docile, so they voted for Hamas.
0: There you go.
1: Yeah.
0: Randy?
1: Yes, sir. Yeah, I just wanted to comment real quick on your article that you had. It reminded me, and I was trying to think of the scripture, but how people went after believing what the government said, went after the physicians. And the scripture that came to mind was from Second Chronicles, and it said this: "And Asa, in the 39th year of his reign, was diseased in his feet until his disease was exceeding great. Yet in his disease he sought not to the Lord, but to the physicians."
0: Yeah.
1: And it said, "And Asa slept with his fathers and died in his 41st year." So 2 years he had to deal with that disease. But again, because he didn't seek out the Lord. And in this case, a lot of people didn't seek out wisdom. They didn't seek out the Lord in this. They just went hastily with whatever had came forward. And now I know we've had a Wendy on and others that have talked about, you know, remedies or things that you could take to kind of alleviate some of those things. And my heart just, and I say that because my heart goes out to those that are really suffering with this, but they better take a hold of the wisdom now. And, you know, whether it's through Wendy or seeking the Lord, because there's more to come. That was like a test, test situation. There are other things that are coming, and, you know, some of these same people will be willing to give the government access to their body again.
0: Let me say this here. You know, how often do you hear people say, you know, the Bible says very clearly that God is not slack. He's long-suffering, but he's not slack when it comes to judgment.
1: Mm-hmm.
0: And I hear people all the time saying, God's judgment is going to come. Well, they don't realize it's been coming. They just don't recognize it. Just like COVID.
1: Right.
0: Especially upon our children. Look.
2: Mm-hmm. Yes.
0: What more of a curse, what kind of a people would kill 160 million of their own children but a people that have forgotten their God?
2: Right. Yeah.
0: They have forgotten their
1: mm-hmm.
0: God.
1: Mm-hmm.
0: And they don't recognize it's coming in doses here.
1: Mm-hmm.
0: But what you talked about here, as what I just mentioned a minute ago, not safe, not effective, more than 170 candidates signed the pledge to remove COVID shots from the market.
1: Mm-hmm.
0: So there are some people that are standing up and pushing back
1: mm-hmm. yeah.
0: against this. 1 month before the midterms, more than 100 candidates running for public office across the country have pledged their commitment to remove the COVID-19 vaccines from the market. You know, they're killing people, and they're still doing it. Now they're saying, well, we've got a new COVID vaccine. It's not like the old one. No, it's they're still killing people.
1: Right.
0: That was the whole program, was part of the depopulation movement here.
1: Right.
0: Okay?
2: Yes.
1: Right.
0: So Americans for Health and Freedom host on the website, inviting public officials, including candidates, elected officials, physicians, to sign according to a list of AHA website. 169 elected officials, 170 candidates, 129 physicians and scientists have signed the pledge as of October 1st. However, AHF founder Dr. Mary Talley Bowden posted on X the Tuesday, stating that a total of 178 candidates in midterm races have signed a pledge to call for COVID shots to be pulled off the market. The one-sentence pledge on AFA's website reads, "The COVID shots are not safe and are not effective. We ask the people we elect to represent us, to protect us and take a stand and call for these dangerous modified mRNA products to be pulled off of the market." And that's what the text pledges. So
1: mm-hmm.
0: there you go. This should have been, I mean, how many people has it killed?
2: Yeah. Yes.
1: Yeah.
0: And but you see, that's follow the money. Big mm-hmm. pharma.
1: Right.
0: Makes
1: yeah.
0: a lot of money. And
1: yeah.
0: Well, I'm going to tell you, the medical association profession in this country lost a lot of credibility. They really lost a lot of credibility.
1: Yeah.
0: From people.
1: Yeah.
0: They don't, people do not trust them. They just don't trust them anymore.
1: Mm-hmm.
0: And so, here's another example Well, we'll get back to that. We'll let Lisa. She's running tonight. This is going to be her third article.
1: Oh my goodness!
2: Okay,
1: get him, Lisa.
2: This is also by WND. Judge goes constitutional declares that speech that's annoying, hyperbolic, protected by the First Amendment. In these days of judges essentially delivering court rulings based on their own political agendas and whims, there's a decision by U.S. District Judge Michael McShane that has gone constitutional. He's ruled that language, even language that at times is, quote, annoying, long-winded, aggressive, hyperbolic, and grandiose, actually is protected by the First Amendment to the Constitution. The ruling dashes an agenda created by officials at Oregon's Lane Community College to banish student Richard Riordan from the campus and prevent him from registering for classes for his criticism of the school's board. He compared those members to Lord Farquaad, the comic villain in the movie Shrek. The judge found that the school's claims were, quote, equally hyperbolic and grandiose. Richard Riordan is back on Lane Community College's campus after a federal judge lifted a ban that kept him out for months. It is a report at Just the News that described the decision from the judge that overturned the school's scheme to issue a trespass notice against the student and put a hold on his enrollment. The judge's ruling said the school must lift the trespass notice and allow his enrollment. The preliminary injunction for McShane will be in force until the case moves through the court system or unless an appeals court intervenes. Quote, loud speech might be burdensome to public officials during meetings and in public settings, but it's First Amendment activity, said the judge, who found no evidence that the student posed a threat to anyone.
0: You know, when I was a kid, there were people who would be arrested for taking God's name in vain.
2: Uh-huh.
0: They took God's name in vain, and
2: mm-hmm.
0: The old... What was it called? The old, traditor. I'm trying to think of the word. Law. It was. I'm having one of my senior moments. When I opened the phone lines. People, somebody out there will remember. But it was something like the old traditor law. Okay, that taking God's name in vain. Today, you could take God's name in vain all day long.
1: Right.
0: You can drop the F-bomb all over the place.
2: Mm-hmm. Yes.
0: But you don't say the N-word, right?
2: Okay. Right.
0: Okay. So the political correctness have changed that. I think somewhere along the line we ought to go back to the Book of Law.
1: Mm-hmm.
0: And, you know, in fact, I'm going to be preaching, I think, on that. See, people don't understand. Not only is the law in God's word, but God's word is the law. It is the
2: yes.
0: law. This King James Bible here is not just a law book, it's the law book, okay?
1: Mm-hmm.
0: The ultimate law book. And I'm going to preach a message on that. People need to know that. That, you know, again, we're going to give them the truth. We can't make them take it, but we can give it to them.
2: Yes. Mm-hmm.
0: We're coming up to a break, and when we do come back from the break, I think I'll open the phone lines at 216-901-0933. 216-901-0933. Be right back with more. Don't go away.

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2: He used his vehicle as a weapon. I'm Dave Anthony, Fox News. That's what ICE's assistant executive director is saying. The day after a man in the U.S. illegally, Oscar Bilgal, was shot during an immigration enforcement operation. When they stopped him,
3: he then accelerated his vehicle, smashing into two of our government ICE vehicles.
2: And that's when Marcos Charles says they opened fire. And while Bilgal was shot below the neck, the injury was superficial. And after being treated,
3: we placed him in a detention facility outside of the state of New York.
2: There was a big anti-ICE protest last night in New York, angry about the shooting, especially since Bilgal's five-year-old son was in the car when the shots were fired. The boy was not hurt. Mayor Zoran Mamdani says what happened is,
4: today's shooting is only further devastating confirmation of what we have long known, which is that ICE operates with impunity, that they sow chaos and terror across our country.
2: Homeland Security Secretary Mark Wayne Mullen reacted to that this morning.
5: His words are dangerous and incite hostility. It doesn't help.
2: Mullen says Bilgal has a criminal record and gang ties and evaded arrest last month.
5: The thug. Absolute worst of the worst.
2: Hurricane Isaias is now a Category 3, but may weaken some before hitting Florida.
6: We do expect landfall will happen around 10 p.m. tonight, and somewhere between Pensacola Beach and where we're standing right now on Navarre Beach, we'll take a direct hit.
2: That's Fox's Caroline Elliott.
6: The biggest concern here will be that 5 to 7 foot storm surge that's expected with this hurricane. Coastal communities, though, from Florida to Alabama are taking these warnings seriously. And some homes and businesses took the day yesterday to board up their windows and also put out sandbags to try to keep flooding out.
2: A judge at the International Court of Justice awarded the Nobel Peace Prize this morning. Navi Pillai is also a former leader of the United Nations Human Rights Council. 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
17: Here's your latest weather forecast from the Talk of the Town, 97.7 FM and 1570 AM. For today, we'll have sunny skies with a high near 70. For tonight, we'll have partly cloudy skies with lows in the upper 40s. Saturday will be mostly sunny with highs in the mid-70s. Saturday night will be mostly cloudy with the chance of rain showers with lows in the upper 50s. Sunday will have rain showers with highs in the upper 60s. Sunday night will have rain showers with a low near 60. And Monday will be mostly cloudy with highs in the lower 70s. That's your latest weather forecast from the Talk of the Town. 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
19: All right, we're back, and I got to make a couple announcements here. We're going to be watching that film. Duty to Disobey will be shown Thursday, October 15th at 6:30 p.m. at the Liberty Valley Church at 9851 Old 8th Road in Northfield, Ohio. And then on Saturday, the 17th, from 12 to 5 p.m., they're going to be three films. It's going to be matinee. At Doers of the Word Baptist Church. I believe in between the films there's going to be pizza and refreshments. And so maybe we'll have Lisa make the pizza. Call it Lisa Pizza? Yeah, anyhow.
20: I haven't done that in years.
19: Alrighty, there you go. There's going to be The Great Awakening, which some of you have seen. It's a very good film.
20: Yes.
19: Then Duty to Disobey. And the newest one out, The Last Stand, and that, again, is going to be held at Doers of the Word Baptist Church Saturday, the 17th at 14781 Sperry Road in Newberry, Ohio. That's 14781 Sperry Road in Newberry, Ohio. For more information, you can call 440-338-1367, 440-338-1367. Alrighty, phone lines are open. If you want to talk to Lisa, Lisa can talk. Boy, can she talk, right?
20: Oh, my goodness.
19: So we could go. The phone lines are open at 216-901-0933. 216-901-0933. If you want to talk to Randy, he'll talk at you. And if you want to talk to me, what's new? We've been doing that for 50 years. But anyhow, the phone lines are open at 216-901-0933. Randy, what I was telling you here before about Satanism, fastest growing religion.
21: Mm-hmm.
19: Here's another one. The last one was from the state of Washington.
21: Okay.
19: This one here is from Iowa. The Dear Dark Father. Watch Midwest Town Council open meeting with Hail to Satan invocation. The town council in a Midwestern American enclave, Ottumwa, Iowa, has opened its meeting with a petition to hail Satan, and the resulting backlash triggered the council to shut down comments to the posted video. The invocation included addressing Dear Dark Father, as well as a rejection of arcane doctrines. It seeks to pursue Luciferian impulses to eat of the tree of knowledge. In the video meeting, and I'll continue here in just a second, I think. The decay, the meeting opened, the moral decay forced upon America's radical leftists, on America by radical leftists, are reaching a terrifying new low right in front of the heart of the Midwest. Here's what he said. I can't read that. Okay, anyhow, as Iowa City Council opened a regular meeting this week, standing for an invocation, addressed a dark father praising Luciferian impulse, reports charged it was resident and former council member Matt Delby who sought Satan to help kick off the meeting. In a private message carried by reports, Delby claimed the prayers used at the Satanic Temple of Iowa, where he is a member, but has nothing to do with the belief of satanic deity. Here's a guy that's very, very sick, very confused, right?
20: Yes.
19: He's praying to the Dark Father. What?
20: Okay. Yes.
19: And that's exactly the insanity. The
0: right.
19: Insanity. That's wokeness.
0: Uh-huh.
19: That's
0: yes.
19: DEI. It's just absolutely always say or do the opposite. Deny, deny, deny.
0: Mm-hmm.
19: Among those responding was Rick Bick, a pastor of New Life Center, who called for action to reverse this curse and put it out of our city. The Hail Satan is not welcome here. Council member Kara Galloway then stood in defense of Hail Satan, charging that Bick should reserve his comments for a time during the meeting when citizens can address the council. Bick explained, "I appreciate Ms. Galloway is saying, but that was a curse put on a city when he said, 'Hail Satan, O dark God, most of you that, and we need to just, most of you know that, and we need to just stop and reverse it. It needs to be done right now.' And when Mayor Ben Footy then called for 30 seconds of silence so those in attendance could pray or reflect, Galloway interrupted and demanded the meeting move forward, according to Ottawa Courier." This is, again, the days that we're living in,
0: yeah.
19: Right now we're seeing an uprising in satanic activity.
20: Yeah.
0: That sounds like a good place for an imprecatory prayer.
20: Yes.
19: Absolutely.
20: Mm-hmm.
19: But, last night I did a program, another radio program, at 8 o'clock, and it was with the Black Robe Regiment.
0: Mm-hmm.
19: And I had Bill Judy Cook on there. I did Bill Duffy on there. He's the pastor of another church. Bill Wilds. Oh, looks like we got callers. Who do we have? Walt out in Arizona. Hey, Walt, you're in the air.
21: Yeah. I tried to get on last night, but the lines were busy. You know, you were mentioning now maybe the DNC doesn't have that much money, but they're getting money that Republican senator in Alaska, they were running smear ads on him in June of 25. And he's been out, the Democrats outspend him 5-1. Tallarico in Texas, he's getting money from New York and California, and they've got plenty of money. I don't know where they're getting it, but they're not broke.
19: Well, Tallarico's campaign goes dark with just 28 days to election, is the news out of the town hall. With just 28 days remaining until he faces off against Republican candidate Ken Paxton, Democratic James Tallarico is nowhere to be found. Tallarico has not been seen in Texas in over a week, and his last appearance occurring on Saturday, September 26th, before he took a fundraising trip to New York City. There he was treated to a VIP fundraising dinner, where attendees like filmmakers who labeled America I can't say the word that those filthy Democrats use, and a group and advocates for child sex change surgeries charged $27,000 a plate. There you go. I mean, you know, maybe that's where they're getting their money there.
20: Mm-hmm.
21: Yeah.
19: Unbelievable.
21: But I don't think they're broke wherever they're...
19: Unbelievable.
21: But I don't think they're broke wherever they're getting it. But anyway, I just wanted to say that.

0: get them to activate and get them up and get them moving and get them out there. People, courage is contagious. If we can get them out of their pulpits and, well, not out of their pulpits, but just get them up off out of their comfort zones, huh? And so
1: yes, that's true.
0: I've been preaching on that for half a century. Believe me.
1: Yes. If it wasn't for the Black Robe Regiment, we'd probably be under English rule today.
0: Absolutely.
1: Anyway. Okay. That's I guess that's all I had to say.
0: All right. Well, thanks, Walt. God bless.
1: Okay.
0: All righty. We got Tony out and Avon Lake. Okay, Tony, you're in the air.
2: Hi, Pastor. You guys are doing a fantastic job. And I tried to call this one station out of Philadelphia, and I'm trying to get their call screeners, you know, that they're unconstitutional and stuff like that. And basically all these candidates are for the destruction of the United States of America. We all know that. But in Article 6, you know, Al-Sayed and all these others, you know, the Constitution is the supreme law of the land, not Sharia, and, you know, all of the legislators and people in Congress and judicial branches should bound by oath of affirmation or support of this Constitution, which a lot of what they're doing, you know, like, you know, they don't want to, they're unconstitutional, and I tried to get this point across in this one station in Philadelphia, and the call screeners won't even, you know, take my call. You know, like I said, you know, they're on.
0: I know what you're saying, Tony. Yeah, the unless it's a, you know, station like this one here, Christian station, they don't want to hear your opinion. And but we got it. We know what you're saying. You know, we have a constitution. And the Founding Fathers, those are the ones, the Black Robe Regiment, like you said, if it wasn't for them, we wouldn't have a country here today. But now here's something, too. When I just read you about what happened to James Tallarico, everybody said he hasn't been said. Here's the chatter has it that he is suffering from mental illness. Well, I knew that from the first time I heard him speak.
3: Yes.
0: I mean, the very first time I heard this man come out and speak, I knew there was an issue there, okay? Mm-hmm. The things that this guy said, but what he does, he's doing the old Karl Marx thing, say one thing and then say another. In other words, he says one thing, he's a socialist, and then all of a sudden he's saying he's a capitalist. He says that he was totally against eating meat. He was a vegan. Eating meat was wrong. He condemned eating meat. Now he doesn't have a problem with eating meat. He showed him he was at one of those fundraisers eating a hamburger, okay? So he says one thing, then he reverses himself out there. Why do you think he apparently thinks for the people that would vote for him, that would, again, be an incentive for him to do that, to get him to vote. But anyhow, that's what the word is. The word is he suffered some kind of a mental breakdown. I don't know. I don't know. All I know is that he's disappeared. Alrighty. $20,000 a day fine. City officials threaten ministry for delivering free food to needy people. See, they don't have any problems out there today, especially these corrupt courts of that, with satanic churches, you know, sacrificing children and so on and so forth. But they have a problem with ministries feeding hungry people, I guess. Phone lines are open at 216-901-0933. 216-901-0933.

0: 901-0933. Here. Thousands of people have been coming over recent months and years to Lighthouse Food Rescue and distribution in San Jose, California, because they want to eat. Yeah, that's a good thing to do when you get hungry, huh?
1: Mm-hmm.
0: The food distribution program has worked with retailers, suppliers, and more to set up a program offering free food from the sidewalk. City officials who now are threatening $20,000 a day fines for the free food program and isn't taking off the sidewalks and shut down completely. Well, if it isn't, you know. Now, they don't have a problem with drugs, handing out needles and drugs out there on the sidewalks, you know. But you got to be very careful where you're walking through there because, well, like in Los Angeles and some of these areas there, the homeless people, the drug addicts and that, they defecate on the sidewalks, you know, and they do it in plain sight. That's because that's what Democrats want. Pastor Ralph Almus, whose organization started the work, said, "Do I stand with the people? Do I stop? And do I stop doing the thing that seems like God has put me here for? No. If you feel that God has put you there for that, if you believe that, you do. You obey God rather than man." He took an old liquor store and two meth labs next door and turned it into a free grocery line. Only in California, a San Juan pastor hands out free groceries to over 1,000 people a week, and the city just told him shut it down in 60 days or pay $20,000 per day, Pastor Ralph Olmos. "Do I stand with the people? Do I stop? And do I stop doing the thing that it seems like God has put me here for? What's the violation? The block is zoned residential, and the line of people waiting for food spills out into the sidewalk. The city says that the pantry..." Oh, I know, they want to regulate it. They love regulations. They love the more and more. "A special use permit, yes. A price tag of $15,500. Oh, so they want him to spend $15,500 to get a permit to do what he's been doing for years. Pastor Ralph turned an old liquor store with two meth labs next to it into a free grocery line. Here, further, the city claims it is not allowed in residential areas. The city demands immediate removal from the sidewalks and a total shutdown. I'm up against the wall, Pastor says, and CEO of the food pantry told San Jose Spotlight, "It's almost like the city's telling me to stop. My conviction says, how can I leave the people?" Supporters say the pantry is a lifeline for the community and serves families, older adults, homeless, and those with disabilities, and report confirmed thousands of people benefit, the report says. The report also needed a special permit. It would cost $1,500. You see, again, that's in California. They find more ways. Here's another good example of that. John 3:16 appeal. A hearing looming for a preacher who was fined for preaching the Bible. Well, more and more of that happens. More and more of that happening. You know, people are getting fined, especially up in Canada. You have an article there, Randy?
2: Yeah. Let me get to that one. This is a shootout at the Somali Corral. Minnesota gang violence exploding, and Dem polls blame guns. It's been headline news for months already that Minnesota Somali community is infected with fraud. Dozens of criminal cases have erupted, and dozens of convictions already have been obtained. in schemes that analysts suggest have cost taxpayers up to $9 billion. The scandal already has cost Governor Tim Walz his plans to seek re-election. Now a second wave is hitting the Somali community. It's gangs and their violence. Just days ago, the son of Somali parents was arrested for allegedly planning a terror strike on the Mall of America. I used to want to visit that place. The suspect said, "I can't wait until I kill Kufar man." And police in Eden Prairie, Minnesota said a shooting during the local high school's homecoming celebration last week was carried out by rival Somali gangs. Another gas station shooting in Bloomington was attributed to gangs. It has gotten so bad, Michelle Tafoya, running as a Republican for the U.S. Senate seat from the state, is sounding the alarm. I hear a lot of concerns from Minnesotans on the campaign trail about crime, and no matter what form that crime takes, Minnesotans know that they feel under a level of threat that has increased lately here in Minnesota. And in the last week, and just today, she said, we saw the arrest of an 18-year-old Somali-American citizen to Somali parents arrested for a terrorist planning a terrorist attack at the Mall of America during a homecoming celebration. She continued, he basically stated that he wanted to take out anyone who was not a Muslim. He also noted that the Mall of America is owned by people who are Jewish. And so this was his plan, and thank goodness for the FBI in Minneapolis here and local law enforcement for catching on to this plan and derailing it well in advance. This is a guy who has pledged his allegiance to ISIS again. He is of Somalian descent, and terror is alive and well, and thank God we averted this massive crisis. She said, and we have had Somali gang-related attacks here locally in our suburbs, at a high school football game during homecoming, at a Catholic church parking lot, at a gas station, and this is all just really started to peak here in the last couple of weeks. So it's undeniable. Our law enforcement here are calling it out as the product of Somali gang violence, and we've got to identify it, and we have to find a way to deal with it. A Somali, Nadia Mohammed, who was elected mayor of St. Louis Park, said the solution to the problem isn't complicated. Just ignore the U.S. Constitution and ban guns. Mayor Nadia Mohammed, the way to end Somali gang shootings is to ban guns. How about denaturalize and deport?
0: Well, you know, again, remember, we were the ones years ago that proved that it wasn't guns that kill people, it's that people kill people.
2: That's yes. Right.
0: And what do we do? Remember, we took some guns and we put those guns in the back of an SUV because, you know, was causing all the problems too, that we couldn't have SUVs because they used gas. So we did. We put guns right in the back seat and we washed it. They didn't do anything. Okay. So if guns are killing people, then what we do, we find out what kind of guns the bad people have.
2: Mm-hmm.
0: Okay. And then we go and we get bigger guns and we send our bigger guns over to take away their bad guns. What do you think?
2: That's an option.
1: Okay. Yes.
0: You see, we don't want to get people involved in any of this. Just absolute lunacy. I mean,
1: yes.
0: It's people kill people.
2: Yeah.
1: Yes.
2: Right? That's right.
0: And that's why we have laws, but they don't want laws. The Democrats want to go away. You have these new, what they call the social Democrats. The regular communists, listen to this, there were some regular communists out there are saying that they will distance themselves between the Democratic Socialists are violent people, and that the regular communists are not that violent. They just want, it's unbelievable how bad it's coming. Okay, so.
1: Yes.
0: But, you know, again, there's things that are happening. I know that we've been, I myself have been telling people, you know, we really, they need to wake up because of, you know, I had seen what looked like a total outbreak of apathy and ignorance amongst the people that are supposed to be on the right. But I'm seeing that changing now. I'm listening to, people are starting to awaken. They are starting to realize, hey, you know what? This stuff is for real now. So I'm seeing an awakening. But here's the thing. The awakening is mostly amongst older people. You're seeing, for example, here when they opened up with early voting. And normally, the Democrats are way out ahead of the Republicans where it comes to early voting. But it's not. It's much closer this year. And Republicans normally will wait, you know, to Election Day. That's, you know, most of them, you know, remember they did things. There was an Election Day, a day, not a month of elections, but a day, the way it should be, okay? And so that's where they turn out. So, but the Democrats have had all that time for election fraud, mm-hmm. you know, because that's what they do. Mm-hmm. And so we're going to see what's happening. I'm seeing a big, big uptick. Also, for the first time ever, there are now more registered Republicans than Democrats. And here in Ohio, there seems to be an undercurrent here now, even though, according to the polls, but the polls will always be this. Whenever they'll always poll a Republican around 6 to 7% lower than a Democrat. In other words, if they are actually really even, the polls will always show the Democrat ahead of the Republican. That's just the way they always do it. It's been done that way. And so we're going to see what's happening. Because I'm going to tell you, if the communists get in, we're going to end up one or two things, a civil war. It'll probably end up in a very civil war. That's the only thing I can tell you, because remember what they did? I'll ask you, see. Hey, Randy, what did they do with the J6ers?
2: Oh, well, they arrested them. They persecuted them. They jailed them, many that were in jail.
0: 1,600 J6ers?
2: Mm-hmm.
0: For 4 years they went to prison?
2: Yeah.
0: For doing what?
2: Protesting.
0: Yeah. Yeah. Okay. What about the pro-lifers, Randy? What did they do with them?
2: Pro-lifers, they jailed them as well. They persecuted them.
0: Jailed a lot of them for being for preaching or praying outside abortion.
2: Abortion clinic, yeah.
0: What about parents protesting school board meetings?
2: Yeah, they were put on some kind of list, I believe it was, watch list, and banned from speaking many times.
0: What about homeschoolers?
2: Homeschoolers, there was persecution there for homeschoolers.
0: They tried to take the children away from them, okay?
1: Yes.
0: Out there. So they did these things.
2: Mm-hmm.
0: Now, if they were, let's just say they were to gain the White House back again.
2: Oh, my goodness.
0: What would you think that would be? Did they did that to the J6ers?
2: Mm-hmm.
0: Again, and it's what I've been telling people out there, folks, this is something you really have to try to understand.
2: Yeah.
0: When we're telling you here, people say, well, those, our communists are not like the Russian communists. They're the China. They're not going to kill that many people. Communists are communists. You've seen what happened when they passed legislation. The New York legislation is evil and wicked. Wicked to the bone. Absolutely wicked. Where they celebrated. They had that wicked, evil governor, Cuomo.
2: Yeah,
0: a godless man. A godless, wicked man. They party. We can kill babies. We can kill babies.
2: Uh-huh.
0: The innocent children. Same thing happened. You saw that in Virginia. where in Massachusetts, where they gathered around, you had all those unclean women.
2: Yeah.
0: Just celebrating, we can kill our babies. Okay?
2: Right, right.
0: You had these people, when you had this Lacey woman who killed her three kids.
2: Yeah.
0: All of a sudden, there's a cult following.
2: Mm-hmm.
0: You've got these crazy women out there showing how that they want the right to kill their children. They're crazy. Okay.
1: Yeah. Yes.
0: That this is now, again, what we try to tell people. What is the fastest growing religion? It's Satanism.
2: Satanism.
0: It is becoming the religion of the Democratic Communist Party.
2: Yeah.
0: And people need to awaken.
2: Yeah. You know, yes. Pastor, you just asked the question, what do you think the Democrats would do if they get back in power? And it reminds me of the verse that says, "Woe to the inhabitants of the earth, for Satan has come down with great wrath." And right now, I mean, I can remember politics. I'm not, you know, as aged as you are in it, but I remember politics. It wasn't. You had the Democrat, you had the Republicans, but what we see now. I mean, it's like in that bar scene, the knockdown, drag out fight. I mean, they are really going for the juggler, for lack of better terms.
0: You're seeing a very small percentage of those on the right, like Matthew 25. The righteous becoming more righteous. You're seeing a small percentage of those on the left, the wicked becoming more wicked.
2: Yes. Exactly.
0: And you're seeing a big apathetic and ignorant bunch in between. We'll be right back.
3: He made the ground.

0: The Ancient of Days came to teach us his ways.
1: Give him all your love, give him all your praise.
0: Hanging on a cross there, he took my place because of love.
1: Can't see him with your eyes, touch him with your hands. The Son of God became a man.

0: it all around. Ever since time, nothing's ever been found stronger than love. Some men are like me, don't question or doubt.
1: Strengthen their faith day in and day out.
0: Sins all forgiven, all blotted out.

ever since time has ever been found stronger than love. Can't see him with your eyes, touch him with your hands. The Son of God became a man.

0: ever since time has ever been found stronger than love.
1: All right, we're back, and the phone lines are open at 216-901-0933. Canada's Maid program was about to euthanize a woman for this insane reason. Opponents of government-backed assisted suicide have rightly argued that the program always invariably leads to a slippery slope of government-backed euthanasia. Those opponents have been proven right time and time again, but no more than with Canada's Medical Assistance by Dying, called MAID program. Hailed as a compassionate death for people with terminal illness, like cancer, it was meant to ease suffering. Instead, it's killing more people. Now listen to this. It's killing more people than U.S. gun deaths. Can you believe that? See, we want to get rid of guns because guns kill people, but we don't want to get rid of those that commit euthanasia because those are people killing people, right?
2: Right.
3: Right.
1: But now we have more people killing people than people killing people, according to this in Canada, right? Again, instead, it's killing more people than U.S. gun deaths. It's outpacing euthanized animals, including people with treatable diseases or people with mental health issues, veterans, the poor, the homeless, and even infants and children. Yeah, I remember it wasn't long ago. They passed it. They want children that are 10 years old that feel like dying to be able to euthanize themselves. The vast majority of victims are white, affluent Canadians, because if you can't tax the rich to death, you can always put them down like dogs, we suppose. Well, the vast majority of them, they're unsaved people.
3: Yes.
1: A Canadian woman's euthanasia request was recently approved, and the reason is as ridiculous as it is scary. She could no longer cook for her family. Oh my gosh, can you believe that?
3: Oh goodness.
1: That's it. She wasn't terminal. She wasn't actively dying. She just couldn't cook. And the state okayed the euthanasia. There you go. That's Canada. No wonder Canada's breaking up.
3: Yes.
1: Alberta wants to become a part of the U.S. A lot of the people there in Alberta, Alberta, they borders the U.S. It wouldn't be a hard thing to do. They've been asking President Trump to help them out, okay? Quebec, they're more like communist. They also want a breakaway. And so, top Canadian doctors are raising alarm bells over the country's seemingly quick approval for assisted dying request. After one elderly woman was accepted based on the fact that she lost the ability to cook meals for her family, doctors Gary Roden and Madeline Lai from the University of Toronto shared mounting fears among Canada's healthcare professionals over increasing cases of euthanasia approvals. The psychiatry professor said they aren't opposed to legalized medical assistance in dying, but stressed the Canadian law does not require healthcare professionals to guide patients toward seeking alternative help. In an opinion piece in the New York Times, the doctor said that the procedure is intended to provide a dignified last resort, typically for those who are terminally ill. But in recent years, too many people are receiving the procedure without the opportunity for careful reflection about it with a healthcare provider, Roden and Lai wrote. In some cases, patients are being approved who should not be, they added, citing mounting reports of euthanasia being approved for patients claiming that they were lonely. They were lonely, so they wanted to be killed.
3: Oh, dear.
1: This will happen in the United States, too, if the Democrats get Medicare for all. The right to die will become an obligation, and mandate when you are no longer useful to the system. Remember, one of Obama's advisors believed we should all die at 75. No, he didn't. That was Rahm Emanuel's brother, who said, by 74, you're no more. By 74, you're no more. James Tallarico's campaign goes dark with just, well, that was something I just mentioned here before. In this article, too, they're wondering what happened to Tallarico. They claim that, again, all the chatter has it that he's had kind of a mental issue. Well, again, like I said, I knew for the first time that I heard him speak.
2: Yes.
1: That he had mental issues.
2: Yes.
1: You still have a look at that. You got one more article there, Lisa.
2: Okay. Well, someone is getting fired. Workers servicing ATM apparently forgot $128,000 in cash atop the machine. Workers who reportedly were, quote, servicing an ATM machine in Texas allegedly forgot about a bag of cash they left atop the unit containing more than $128,000. It was found by a citizen, turned over to police, and eventually restored to the bank that owns it. Social media promptly noted that, quote, someone's getting fired. Commentators berated the man for turning it in, figures, but also noted that in today's age of surveillance, there likely was a camera trained on the location. Others made clear he would be rewarded, just perhaps not in a tangible way. A report posted by NBC DFW said Louisville, Texas, police confirmed the discovery and return of the cash. The man who found the bag did not want to be identified or receive public attention, the report said. It said because of what was inside, apparently in addition to cash, the man thought the bag might belong to a nearby Chick-fil-A, so he took it there. It didn't, so he called the police. Police Chief Brooke Rollins said the call summoned officers to went to secure the money. Police determined the money belonged to a local bank and believe workers servicing the ATM accidentally left the bag behind. Rollins said by the time that detective got the report and started working it, the bank had already reached out knowing that we had taken custody of it and was in the process of working to recover that money.
1: Okay. Well, you know what? I can see why someone who would leave a bag. There was a picture. Actually, it was in like a little box.
2: Yeah.
1: But it was open on the top.
2: Yeah.
1: And the cash was there. They had a picture of it.
2: Yeah, right here.
1: And what was it? $128,000.
2: Yeah.
1: Mm-hmm. Yeah, I could see that. Can you imagine that? Taking that out of a machine and leaving it at the top of it.
3: Oh, boy.
2: Crazy. Huh.
1: All right. Very good. All right, go ahead, Randy. You have an article there.
3: Yeah, this is after shutting down pipelines, Governor Healey is begging Trump to speed up natural gas project. Massachusetts Governor Maura Healey is feeling the heat, and she's begging President Trump to speed up the expansion of natural gas into her state. It says Healey wrote a letter to Energy Secretary Chris Wright on Thursday asking the administration to expedite federal reviews and permits for the expansion of the Algonquin pipeline. It says here, Healey lent her support last September to Eversource's proposal to lock in more natural gas for Massachusetts, saying she sees the fossil fuel as an important part of the state's energy mix, even as her administration presses forward with longer-term climate and decarbonization goals. But don't take this as an indicator of Healey's leadership. With a month to go before the election, Healey is trying to stave off a defeat at the ballot box. Why? Because not too terribly long ago, Healey blocked pipelines from coming into the state, and the subsequent skyrocketing energy bills have become a central theme of the campaign. Governor Maura Healey bragged about it. Remember, I stopped two gas pipelines from coming into this state. Now your heating bill is through the roof, and she wants you to blame Trump. She blocked those pipelines herself. She said it proudly.
1: Well, that's interesting because here we find out. Remember Governor Hochul out there in New York when she was saying that businesses that don't like the higher tax should just leave. Why don't you go to Florida? Remember she made that comment?
3: Yeah.
1: Well, they did. Mm-hmm. They left, and then guess what happened? Their tax revenue fell off, and so they're taxing the remainder people. Now she's begging them, and she said, here is the same woman that says, if you don't like it, leave, right?
3: Mm-hmm.
1: Now she's saying, those businesses are not compassionate. They don't know what they've done, and they've caused a lot of pain on the people that live in New York because they have to raise higher taxes, and they have to cut programs. Again, that's there you go. Then you've got that woman out there in Seattle, that crazy lady out there, just unbelievable, okay? She wanted to defund the police, get rid of the police altogether. And here, this is an interesting article, too. El Sayed, they're calling him El Sayed, they're calling him the Michigan Muslim, not the Michigan Muslim, thought this was a devastating attack on capitalism, but it backfires spectacularly. Black people never had access to American capitalism. I guess you probably never heard of a rich black person, have you?
3: No.
1: Okay.
3: Nope, never heard of it.
1: that Oprah is kind of a pauper. Was Oprah? Do you think she was on welfare or whatever?
3: Oprah.
1: Okay, yeah. What about Obama? He built himself quite a mansion, hasn't he, out there?
3: Yeah.
1: Okay. What about Al Sharpton?
3: Oh, yeah. Didn't he just get a couple hundred thousand for his interview with under Kamala?
1: So black people, Randy, you're a black person. Do you have access to capitalism?
3: Yeah.
1: That's the claim Michigan Senate candidate Abdul El Sayed made earlier this week while pandering to black voters ahead of this contentious Senate race with Mike Rogers. The worst part is it's almost entirely true, but the blame belongs to the politicians like El Sayed and his fellow progressive Democrats, not capitalism. Far from delivering the indictment of capitalism, his supposedly devastating claim makes the case against his own politics. If you are a black in America, you never actually had access to real capitalism? Well, as Abdul said, latest pandering for the black vote. Black voters have always been the Achilles heel for the many far left. First of all, a lot of black folks never realized, I mean, when you were growing up, going to school, were you told that Abraham Lincoln was a Republican?
3: I don't think so.
1: Were you told that the Ku Klux Klan was started by the Democratic Party?
3: No, definitely not.
1: Okay, no. Were you told about Margaret Sanger wanting to?
3: No, didn't. No.
1: So, all of this revisionist history, like the fellow that just got fired there from the Smithsonian for revisionist history. Again, people didn't realize this. Here, the Ku Klux Klan and the Democratic Party were one and the same. Guess who it was that passed the Equal Amendments Act, Equal Rights Act?
3: Who?
1: It was Republicans that passed the Equal Rights, not Democrats, okay? Now, if you're a black man, Randy, okay, you're supposed to be either a basketball player or a football player, okay? And vote Democrat, right? Now, remember what Obama said. Obama said that if you don't vote for a black woman, then you're not much of a man. You have a problem with your manhood. What do you think?
3: I think Obama is crazy, and Biden.
1: So you mean you didn't vote for Kamala?
3: Absolutely not.
1: Well, Obama said if you didn't vote for him, you weren't even black at all.
3: Yeah. They gave him an earful online, too. A lot of black people rose up against him and Biden.
1: No. Do you think that that they're losing it? A lot of, well, I know the black men in large, large numbers have left the Democrat.
3: Yeah.
1: Okay?
3: Yeah.
1: They're losing control, and
3: oh, yeah.
1: They know that. Not with just with black people, but they're losing Hispanics, too.
3: Right.
1: They're tired of that. What was it that they, I'm trying to think of the word that they used to use. Whoa, yeah. I couldn't believe it. We're running past time here.
3: That's right.
1: You know what time it is, don't you?
3: Yes, sir. We got a few minutes to make a difference here. Somebody can change their life right now. Listen, the Bible tells us to teach us, oh Lord, teach us to number our days that we may apply our hearts to wisdom. It's important for us to understand the timeline that God has given us. And basically for humanity, it's 70 years. And that, of course, there's exceptions to that. There's people that don't even make it out the womb. There's people that die on the first day. And then there's people that make it a little bit longer. But the point is that one day you're going to die. And I did a quick Google search on how many people die per second. And it said there's approximately 2 people die every second worldwide. And then per minute, it's 106 to 121. And then per hour, it's 6,000 to 6,900. Per day, it's 150,000 to 174,000. And per year, it's 56 million to 63.6 million. So the bottom line is there are a lot of people that are leaving out of here every second, every minute, every hour, every day. There are a number of people. And the question to you is, is as we know, it's appointed unto man once to die. Is your name in the book? And if not, are you prepared for the torment? And the Bible says this, and I say unto you, my friends, be not afraid of them that kill the body after that have no more that they can do. But I will forewarn you. This is Jesus talking. I will forewarn you whom ye shall fear. Fear him which after he hath killed hath power to cast into hell. Yea, I say unto you, fear him. And the Bible says this in Revelation. It says, and I saw a great white throne and him that sat on it, from whose face the earth and heaven fled away. And there was found no place for them. And I saw the dead, small and great, stand before God, and the books were open. Another book was open, which is the book of life, and the dead were judged out of those things which were written in the books according to their works. And the sea gave up their dead which were in it, and death and hell were delivered up, and the dead which were in them, and they were judged every man according to their works, and death and hell were cast into the lake of fire. This is the second death. And everyone whose name was not found written in that book was cast in there. So again, my question to you, is your name in there? If not, the Bible clearly tells us that there is going to be torment, that you will be tormented in the presence of the angels and of the Lamb for all of eternity. And all you have to do is ask Jesus to come into your heart and to save you from your sins, and you shall be saved. Your name can be in that book, and you will escape that eternal damnation. Go ahead, Pastor.
1: Well, you know, here Noah preached 120 years, and people didn't listen.
3: Mm-hmm.
1: 120 years, he repeats, repent. Well, 8 billion people perished. That's reality.
3: Yeah.
1: We're out of time for tonight. I wanted to just say, thanks for being here. Thanks for being with us. I want to say good night
4: to
1: all you people. God bless.
4: God bless.
1: And then always, always, you ready for this? Always, always, always keep fighting the fight.
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7: A monster storm is bearing down on Lisa Brady, Fox News.
8: This is an extremely dangerous situation, and the bad weather has already pushed into the coast.
7: Fox Weather Hurricane Specialist Brian Norcross says heavy rain and wind from Hurricane Isaias slashes the northern Gulf Coast. Expected to make landfall between the Florida Panhandle and Alabama late today, bringing a life-threatening storm surge and a tornado threat to a wider area. It's now a Category 3 hurricane. Top sustained winds, 120 miles per hour. Just getting word that legendary football coach Mike Ditka has died. Best known as the Bears head coach after a Hall of Fame career as a tight end, beginning in Chicago, transitioning to the sidelines in 1982.
9: It's going
7: to
9: be a hard-nosed type of football, but it's going to be a type of football that you're not going to predict everything that's going to happen.
7: His 1985 Bears team won a Super Bowl, but Ditka was also known for a fiery temper and being blunt. Fox's Kevin Uretsky.
10: Ditka softened when his jersey was retired by the Bears in 2013.
11: I'm forever indebted to the organization. It's been a heck of a run, guys.
10: The Hall of Famer, born in suburban Pittsburgh, played from 1961 to 72 for the Bears, Eagles, and Cowboys. But it's clear where his heart always remained.
11: Thank you. Thank you. Thank you. Thank you. And go Bears!
7: Ditka was 86, his family confirming his death, but no word on a specific cause. President Trump says the conflict with Iran has stopped them from having a nuclear weapon and that it will be over very soon.
12: They have no military, they have no navy, they have no air force, they have no anti-aircraft.
7: Also just teasing an upcoming announcement about diesel, which recently hit a record price. But the president has said this week there will be no new attacks on Iran before the midterms. 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
17: We hear free Palestine, free Palestine. Free from what? Why is there never a follow-up question? What are they free from? On October 6, 2023, Israel had no settlers or a permanent military government in Gaza. Pulled out in 2005. Ever since then, Hamas was in control and they had no Palestinian elections. So when someone says free Palestine, it's free from Hamas. Now, lastly, and then I'll shut up. We have heard for, I don't know, 80 years, the phrase never again. And that was a pledge that the murder of Jews would not be met with with neutrality by their allies. So October 7th happens, and that promise will only matter when it costs something to us. If we were just saying this for 80 years and then something like this happens and we go, ooh, that's bad, we're hypocrites. So supporting Israel's war against Hamas is the minimum required if you believe in never again.
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18: Here's your latest weather forecast from the Talk of the Town, 97.7 FM and 1570 AM. For today, we'll have sunny skies with a high near 70. For tonight, we'll have partly cloudy skies with lows in the upper 40s. Saturday will be mostly sunny with highs in the mid-70s. Saturday night will be mostly cloudy with a chance of rain showers with lows in the upper 50s. Sunday will have rain showers with highs in the upper 60s. Sunday night will have rain showers with a low near 60. And Monday will be mostly cloudy with highs in the lower 70s. That's your latest weather forecast from the Talk of the Town.
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0: Memphis, Tennessee, it's Common Sense Conservative Commentary from Todd Starr.
1: Satsas, that's right. I love this American ride.
2: Well, it is Friday. Hello, everybody. Welcome to the Todd Starnes radio program. Great to have you with us today. Wow. Yeah, we have so much news and information to share with you today. We may need to add another hour to the program. I mean, that's how busy it is around here today. Also, it is Open Line Friday, and this is my first Open Line Friday since I've been back. We just got back from the big 10-day book tour swing through the great state of California. So looking forward to hearing all of our regular folks calling in today and maybe some even new folks on this Open Line Friday. Here's how it works. You get to call in and talk about whatever is on your mind today. We do that every Friday. And looking forward to the conversation. All you have to do is write down our telephone number, 901-260-5926. Let me repeat that again for you, 901-260-5926. An interesting thing. Yesterday, War Secretary Pete Hegseth announcing that Nidal Hassan was going to finally meet his maker and then would be dispatched to the Lake of Fire. Nidal Hassan is the Muslim man, the Muslim, who waged jihad on American soil at Fort Hood, Texas, back in 2009, 17 years ago. And let me just put a pin in that for just a moment and say this. We've got a big problem in this country when it comes time to administering the death penalty. We need to pick up the pace a little bit. 17 years. Krista Pike, by the way, 30 years on death row. And she's still alive. So 17 years, we've been feeding and taking care of the guy's medical issues. He's paralyzed. He's in a wheelchair. He slaughtered 13 brave men and women at Fort Hood. More than 30 others were wounded, many of them seriously. And so anyway, Hegseth comes out and says, all right, this guy, we're finally going to administer justice. He's going to be executed by a firing squad. And I was one of the people that was cheering about this. Hegseth also announced, and this is the part that's causing apparently some controversy among many religious people and also some conservatives. Hegseth said the execution would be live streamed. A lot of people are upset about this. As a matter of fact, Eric Erickson, who calls himself a conservative talk radio host, compared this all to the pagan Roman Empire and suggested the Trump administration relished in the public spectacle of an execution. Erickson then went on to quote Proverbs and said, we should not gloat when our enemy falls. Well, let me just say, I don't believe it is gloating to administer the penalty under the law. As a matter of fact, I would contend, ladies and gentlemen, the Bible in many passages advocates for public executions. The argument among some on the right is that the Muslims in other countries will use this as a motivation tool to get other people to rise up against the American people. That Nidal Hassan, the sight of a man in a wheelchair being executed by firing squad, would spur others to attack Americans. And that may be the case. But I contend, as the Bible says, that whoever sheds human blood should also shed their blood. And by the way, the Bible also clearly states that executions were to be public and communal. And why was that? Well, it was very simple. To purge evil from the community. And also to serve as a deterrent, because in many of these gatherings, you'd have the godless heathen children, you know, the urchins, and they're a mess, but they need to understand at a very young age that if you do something wrong, there is a price to pay. No, I'm not suggesting that children should see the exorcist. I'm not saying that. I'm just saying that's the way it was in the old days. Because right now, I truly think that one of the big problems in this country is that the criminal thugs, they're not stupid. They're smart. And they know that if they're going out there committing crimes, there's a pretty good chance they're going to be able to get off, that they're not going to have to do hard time, that they're, if you go out and kill somebody, chances are you're just going to spend the rest of your life in prison. But you're not going to get executed. So I would suggest that we need this in America, if nothing else, to shock our nation back to a sense of reality, back to a sense of knowing what is right and what is wrong. So anyway, I'm curious to hear from you on this. There are those who say, yes, the guy should be executed. It should be done in private. Others say, no, he should just spend the rest of his life in prison. And then others who say, you know what, let's haul him out. And, or in this case, roll the guy out, put him in front of the firing squad and be done with it. What was it? Tim Burchett, the congressman from Tennessee, talking about Krista Pike. And everybody was confused. They didn't know what to do. She was there in the hospital on life support at the time. You know, my recommendation was just pull the plug. I mean, it's not all that difficult, but they didn't do that. And now she's allegedly up and walking and talking and wanting to know where she is. But Tim Burchett said they should have just propped her up in the bed and shot her. So, ladies and gentlemen, I'm curious to know from you, what do you think is the right move here? And do you believe that a public execution would possibly curtail and stop other people from doing something similar down the road? So our telephone number, again, 901-260-5926. That's 901-260-5926. We'll be taking your calls on that. Also, last night, man, what a ferocious debate in Michigan. And all I'm telling you, Mike Rogers just did a tremendous job. I will say this, ladies and gentlemen, and we're going to do a deeper dive into the debate. We've got some great audio clips. Mike Rogers made me proud to be a Republican and American last night. That's how good of a job he did. By the way, what's happening in Texas right now with Talafrico? James Talafrico is AWOL. He's MIA. Nobody knows where the guy is. It's been, 13 days now, and nobody knows where this guy is. He's off the campaign trail. Now, his campaign staff is suggesting he has the flu. Okay, what kind of a flu knocks somebody out for, 12, 13 days? And they also are saying, well, he's going to be back, next week, because they've got some big event with CNN. Well, how do they know that? I mean, if the guy's got the flu, he's had the flu for 13 days, how do they know that he's going to be up and at it by next week? Something doesn't make sense about all of this. There is reporting, and I'm just sharing this because it's out there. Spencer Pratt, who ran for mayor of New York City, says that sources are telling him that Talafrico had some sort of a mental break and was being treated at some sort of a mental hospital. And I will just say I have heard that reporting from at least three other individuals I know, one of whom I talked to yesterday. Something is not right in Texas. All that to say, I think Kim Paxton's going to have a very easy win here. I mean, Paxton's going to have a very easy win here. I mean, who disappears? What kind of a candidate disappears?

0: Pete Hegseth wanting a public execution here.
1: Todd, I've always thought that personally. I always thought that it would curtail a lot of crime, even if we went back to public hangings, is my opinion. Put the gallows on the city square and gather a crowd. And I mean, why are we paying for people to wait on death row? Once all the appeals have been met, I'm all for everybody having their appeals and all the proper channels. But once it's been decided and the sentencing is done, let's get on with it.
0: Yeah, I'm with you on that one, Grady. We have got to shake the public back to reality. And I think there are just far too many people, Grady, that don't believe there should be consequences for, you know, for their criminal behavior.
1: Absolutely.
0: All right. Hey, Grady, thank you for that. By the way, it is interesting. People going back and looking at historical records, people who witness an execution actually become less likely to commit crimes. And I believe that. Let's go to Mike in Clear Lake City, Texas. Patriot Talk 920. All right, Mike, what say you?
2: Well, I'll give you three bullet points and you address what you like. Nadal Hassan should be executed through firing squad. It should be broadcast on national television. I agree with the previous caller. Krista Pike should have been hung in front of the courthouse 30 years ago. And Talafrico has had a mental breakdown because he's had to answer for things that no one's ever questioned him about.
0: You know, Mike, I'm curious about that. I mean, you're a Texan, and here's a guy. This is a major national election. I mean, everybody's talking about this. And then the guy just disappears. Is that are people really scratching their head over this?
2: No, because here in Texas, I mean, it's on my social media page, different clips of his so-called, you know, town hall meetings or, you know, campaign stops, and he's getting questioned about his, you know, positions and policies that no one's ever done that before. The fake news media won't ask the hard questions, but he's getting asked hard questions about his trans, you know, stance and so on. And he doesn't know how to answer because no one's ever put him on the spot. So he is. He's definitely having a breakdown.
0: This is just a creepy thing, Mike, and it has nothing to do with the transgender stuff. He shares a bank account with his mother, and this is a grown man. And it does, you know, I'm just curious, why is that? Why is it that a grown man doesn't have his own bank account? Why isn't he, you know, living on his own? Why does he have to have, you know, some sort of, you know, a financial relationship with his mother?
2: Well, the thing of it is he's never lived on his own. He's never been married, doesn't have any kids. He's never had a private sector job. Or like the last private sector job he had was something like 14 years ago before he was elected to the Texas House. But they own the Texas House. They don't. It's not a 24/7 job, and it doesn't pay that much. But but during those years, he shows no other income or no other employment. So somebody's been, you know, supporting him, funding him. I guess it's his mother. But the guy's not normal.
0: No, there's a lot of very odd things, very unusual things. I think the only time he held a job was when he was a middle school teacher. And that was well over a decade ago. So I don't know. It's all very odd. And if I were in Texas right now, I would be raising a lot of questions. And let me say this. Democrats are freaking out behind the scenes because they don't know what the heck is going on. But if this guy really did have a mental break, that has to be made public because that disqualifies him from serving in the U.S. Senate. Mike, thank you for that call. 901-260-5926. We're going to take a quick break. We've got Roberto in Memphis on deck and Pastor John as well. Your calls coming up. This is the Todd Starnes Show.
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18: All right, welcome back, everybody. This is the Todd Starnes Radio Show. What do you think about the live streaming of Nidal Hassan's execution? one of the many topics we're talking about on this Open Line Friday edition of the show. I think the last time somebody was executed by firing squad in the military was back in the 1940s. So anyway, 901-260-5926, our telephone number. That's 901-260-5926. Now, there is a Tallarico problem in Tennessee. A Democrat running for Congress, Justin Pearson, saying that Jesus is a gay black woman. Cut number 22.
19: Jesus is black. We could also say Jesus is gay and any other identity being humiliated. One of my students, Jacqueline Grant, said Jesus is a black woman, and she is right. Jesus is a way of talking about God's solidarity with people who are hurt and despised. This is Reverend Dr. James Cone, the father of black liberation theology. And this is in his final book. Said I wasn't gonna tell nobody. Jesus is a black woman, and she is right.
18: I don't think so, pal. Let's go to Roberto, Memphis, Tennessee, listening to us on KWAM radio. Roberto, I know you want to weigh in on that. What say you?
20: Well, Todd, first, I'm going to go quick. An execution, put it online, broadcast it. If you don't want to watch, don't watch it, just like anything else that I might object to that's out there, right? Just don't watch it if you don't like it, if you're in a pinch. I don't know where Tallarico is, but I do know that a detox and withdrawals inpatient can take up 2 weeks, and it looks really bad when it's happening. Sure wouldn't want those pictures getting out. But the reason I called is because the media is covering up for Pearson. If you do a search online, did Justin Pearson say Jesus was a black gay woman, you're going to get a bunch of hits saying it's not true, local TV stations denying it. You'll eventually get to your show to put a couple pages down. But he says, he's quoting a student, so that's their excuse. But he says she's right. So that means he agrees with the statement. Now, how do you get out of that, Todd?
18: Yeah, there's no doubt about it. The media is covering up for this guy, and they're doing it to all the Republican candidates that are running, and they're giving cover to all these Democrats. There are two sermons where Justin Pearson prayed to, quote, Mother God. That is, he can't blame that on anybody else. But again, if you're quoting this black theologian and you disagree, then you should say, okay, here's what the black theologian said. Quote the black theologian and then say, and this is why that guy is full of you know what.
20: She's right. It means you agree.
18: That's right.
20: So gave some of the same stuff about Jesus was a black gay woman on the floor of the house. That the Tennessee house. That's pretty easy to find. They can't hide that stuff. But, you're right. It's not just him. It's all the rest of them. They're trying to make them less. Here's how it always goes, Todd. In the primaries, they go as far to the left as they can to win the primary. And then when the mainstream election comes, they go to the middle to try to fool people. These guys are Marxists is what they are, and they hate America. My favorite video with Justin Pearson is the one you can find where first he's running for Bowdoin class president.
18: Yep.
20: College in Maine, University in Maine, where he went to, probably, I'm just going to say it, probably on a DGI scholarship.
18: Roberto, the computer's going to cut us off. We've got that video, and we'll play some of it a little bit later on today. Got to run, everybody. Hang tight. We'll be right back.

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1: News. I'm CJ Papa. More than 30 million in the path of the monster hurricane Isaias, roughly 145 miles southeast of the mouth of the Mississippi River. Max sustained winds right now 120 miles per hour.
2: We have the potential for a lot of flooding. We're right here on the Gulf Coast, so I mean, all this water is going to ultimately end up on the roads.
1: Sergeant Ron Libestein, Florida Highway Patrol on Navarre Beach. That's a barrier island southeast of Pensacola. Chicago football legend Mike Ditka dies at the age of 86. He led the Bears to the 1986 Super Bowl title. The late coach here at the White House in 2011, honored by President Obama.
3: The 1985 Chicago Bears, we consider him one of us. It was a great group of guys. We're very proud that you honored us.
1: His family said, "We knew him as the heart of our family." 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
4: Gary LaVox here from Rascal Flats. 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This message is brought to you by the U.S. Air Force.
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6: Here's your latest weather forecast from the Talk of the Town, 97.7 FM and 1570 AM. For today, we'll have sunny skies with a high near 70. For tonight, we'll have partly cloudy skies with lows in the upper 40s. Saturday will be mostly sunny with highs in the mid-70s. Saturday night will be mostly cloudy with a chance of rain showers with lows in the upper 50s. Sunday will have rain showers with highs in the upper 60s. Sunday night will have rain showers with a low near 60. And Monday will be mostly cloudy with highs in the lower 70s. That's your latest weather forecast from the the Talk of the
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13: You know, I wonder how everybody's doing down in Pascagoula. That's WPMO territory, and our good buddy Noah down there. They got a they got the hurricane coming up, and Dylan, this is what bothers me about the National Hurricane Center. They've gone full blown woke over there, and apparently they've got somebody in charge of DEI because now they're naming these storms, and these are DEI names. I can't pronounce the name of that hurricane to save my life.
14: Don't they give the names for these hurricanes, like, years in advance? Like, isn't there a system to this?
13: There's got to be, but I don't I mean, that's not an American name, right? You need, like, Hurricane, you know, Gary. Or
14: for sure. Karen.
13: Not Isaias, whatever this is.
14: If you need someone to help you pronounce it.
13: No, that's it's Boomer.
14: Right. Like, if I need you to help me pronounce the name of a hurricane, like, it's too late, right?
13: I feel bad for all the professional weather guessers out there.
14: Oh, yeah.
13: You know, they're struggling. It's a tough one. You're like, what the crap is this?
14: Phonetically just spell it out.
13: Too many vowels.
14: Yeah.
13: Give us some consonants.
14: Too many of the same vowels.
13: Right, and they're the same. Right, exactly. It's like Hurricane E-I-E-I-O. That's what we're going to call it.
14: That doesn't sound very scary.
13: No, it doesn't. Well, it's like the... It's like the winter storms. You know, back when I was growing up, we did not name the storms. It was like, oh, it's a snowstorm. Oh, it's a blizzard.
14: No.
13: Now it's Blizzard Bruce.
14: Yeah.
13: Winter Storm Bruce.
14: We like to have a little fun with it now. If we're gonna be impacted, we might as well give it a name.
13: Or my favorite, it's like Winter Storm Jayden. That's J-A-Y-D-E-N, right? It doesn't exactly invoke fear and trembling.
14: No.
13: And you kind of want that a little bit in your storms, right?
14: Yeah, like Hurricane Garthulu or something.
13: Garthulu.
14: Hurricane Dark Lord.
13: Garth Brooks.
14: No. Oh, Tornado Darth Vader. I don't know. Like
13: it wasn't
14: evil.
13: It wasn't so much the you know, the other side of the hurricane that caused the damage. It was the whiplash from the hair.
14: Yeah. No. It always gets you.
13: You got to watch out for that. So anyway, hope all you guys are doing well there. So a Category 3 storm, this is what gets you. I mean, it's going to be a bad storm. And may I just ask a question? This is impolite, but I think it needs to be asked, Dylan. It's one thing if you, let's just say you live in, we'll say Biloxi, Mississippi. So you live in Biloxi, Mississippi, and you're, what, 25, 30 miles away from the coast, from the beach, and your house gets destroyed. I feel really, really bad for you. But if you've got a house that is literally built on the beach and is currently floating somewhere near, I don't know, Ship Island right now, I'm not sure I feel bad.
14: Yeah.
13: I mean, why would you build your house on a beach knowing that, you know, hurricanes normally happen?
14: That's a great point. I mean, I feel like most people that have a house on the beach, it's not their, like, original house. It's like their vacation house.
13: Well, and then, like in California, they have these people, and they build their homes on the sides of mountains, and then the landslides and mudslides happen. I can't believe it! My home! Yeah, you built your home on the side of a mountain. What did you think was going to happen?
14: And they're always like the most expensive houses of all time.
13: And we,
14: $52 million.
13: And we have to pay for them.
14: Right.
13: That's the problem. So if you've got insurance or whatever, your insurance company is going to be raising your rates to accommodate the people who decided to build their million-dollar homes on the sides of mountains or on the beach.
14: What's wrong with, like, building a huge mansion in Nebraska or Iowa somewhere?
13: Or just drive to the beach, right? You know, build your home.
14: Like a normal person.
13: I think the Bible says something about that.
14: Yeah. Don't build your home on sand.
13: That's right. The sinking sand. What is it? All other ground is sinking sand. That's what the song says.
14: It's been in the text for a long time. We should have known.
13: I think that was the hymn book. But yes, all other ground is sinking sand.
14: There it is.
13: So, I mean, we do feel bad for people. I mean, you don't want anybody to lose their home. But, again, it's like you're building your home right there. I don't get that. So, we hope everybody's okay down there. My understanding is As soon as the Weather Channel people show up, that's when everybody says, "Uh-oh, got to get out of town." So they hit the ground running. So everybody's coming up to, and apparently we're supposed to get some like weather here.
14: Yeah, we'll get something.
13: But you see, that's okay because we're like hundreds of miles away from the coast.
14: Yeah, we didn't build our house on the beach.
13: That's right.
14: We're good. We got nice neighborhoods here.
13: Good Lord. All right, so there's that. And again, can we please get away from the DEI hurricane names? They need to be very easy to pronounce. Like Hurricane John. Speaking of that, let's go to Pastor John, listening to us from Kentucky. Hey, Pastor John, what's on your mind today?
15: Oh, you know, Todd, I have this great idea. Why don't they make it, they want to execute that terrorist, right? Okay, how about doing this? While they're doing this, why don't they raise some funds? I know the families, they get the life insurance for those that were killed, but how about doing a fundraiser, doing the live broadcast of his execution, and all the proceeds go to the victims and the families of those that were murdered by this terrorist?
13: Yeah, let's flesh this out a little bit. Maybe we could make it, and again, this is just hear me on this, because there are a lot of folks, I know Eric Erickson, a lot of these, Lila Rose, they're all very upset, and they're saying it's pretty much unchristian to execute this guy publicly. What if we said, okay, let's make it a pay-per-view, so if you don't want to watch it, you don't have to, but if you do, all of that money, as you just said, would go to the families of those who lost loved ones.
15: Absolutely, and those that have been wounded or seriously disabled. But don't make the pay-per-view super expensive. So, sometimes people are a little, glowing, on fixed incomes. But yeah, Todd, that is a great idea. I'll bet you, I'm serious, I'm Secretary of War, Pete Hegseth might be able to come up with that idea, or maybe Donald Trump, because he is a businessman. Just a thought, Todd.
13: Yeah, I love that. It's a great idea, Pastor John. Thank you for calling in. And, so, ladies and gentlemen, what do you think about that? Maybe a pay-per-view. You can, $25, $30, maybe $50? And you can get a front-row seat to this guy getting whacked. 901-260-5926, our telephone number. That's 901-260-5926. Dylan came running into the studio breathless a few moments ago. Mike Ditka has died. I didn't realize how old he was, Dylan. That's the shocking part about all of this.
14: Yeah, born in 1939.
13: 86 years old.
14: Yeah. Legendary player and coach for the Chicago Bears.
13: So, look, the 1985 Bears, that was probably, and I don't, for me personally, that was one of the finest football seasons, NFL seasons, in the history of the league.
14: Really?
13: I mean, it was the whole team of the Chicago Bears. You got, William Refrigerator Perry. They were doing the, what was it, the shuffle? Was that the dance? And everybody was calling it the Bears. And Ditka was the coach. The Bears. Wow.
14: That sounds fun.
13: It was
14: good time. No,
13: right?
14: No wokeness. It was,
13: no, there was absolutely no wokeness.
14: No male cheerleaders out there.
13: No, there were
14: no. Cheering on Mike.
13: I'm Susie. I'm Myrtle. I'm Jaden. Go Bears. Yeah, there was none of that. None of that. But anyway, Ditka actually won a Super Bowl in three different roles. He was a player for the Dallas Cowboys, assistant coach for the Cowboys, and then head coach of the Bears. So I think he's only, there may have been another player who did that, but I don't think there are many who've been able to accomplish that. But anyway, the Bears, that year, 1985, Bears were 18-1, and they just crushed the New England Patriots in the Super Bowl. So, anyway, yeah, William Refrigerator Perry, the whole team was just larger than life. And they had the music videos. That may have been the first time that a team actually did like a music video. They were almost caricatures, but man, were they good football players.
14: I like the nicknames. That's just cool. Like, you don't hear the fridge. Like, the Bear. Like, that's just cool. People don't have those kind of names anymore.
13: No. And he was a big guy, too. I mean, a big guy. There was no dieting going on.
14: Well, Mike Ditka was the first tight end to be introduced into the Hall of Fame.
13: Is that right?
14: Yep.
13: I did not know that.
14: Yep.
13: Wow. They were truly one of the most unforgettable teams. Oh, they had a rap music video. That's what it was. We got to find that when we come back. We'll play a little bit of the, what is it? Oh, my goodness. It was the Something Another Shuffle. I know somebody will call in and remind us of what that was. But they just had, are you ready for this? They scored 456 points during the regular season, only allowed 198. So that was, it was really fascinating. You have Mike Singletary, Walter Payton, and William Perry, who was the fridge. Walter Payton, they called a sweetness. So everybody had their own nicknames. And you ready for this, Dylan? And again, it just goes to show you a different time in American history. Over a half a million people showed up to celebrate the Super Bowl victory during a parade.
14: Wow.
13: Huge.
14: Crazy.
13: Huge. So anyway. All right. Well, certainly our thoughts and prayers are with the family of Mike Ditka. Oh, and then you got Jim McMahon, who was the quarterback, and he was like the bad A quarterback, and he wore a bandana. So he was like, you didn't want to mess with him.
14: He was probably the first to sign up for that rap video then. He had the bandana on. He was ready for anything at that point.
13: The Super Bowl Shuffle. That's what they called
14: it. I'll find it.
13: You got to find it. We got to play some of that. That'll bring back a lot of memories. All right, 901-260-5926 is our telephone number. That's 901-260-5926. This Tallarico thing is just weird. Are you folks in Texas? I mean, has there ever been a case of a candidate for a major office just disappearing? And by the way, you know, they say he's got the flu. It's been 13 days. It only takes 5 to 7 days to get over the flu, and that's if you got a really bad case of the flu. And now they're saying, he's got diabetes. Okay, but still, it takes 5 to 7 days to get over the flu with diabetes. There's not that much of a risk of developing other complications. But again, still, there were a lot of people. You know, George H.W. Bush had the flu and was on an international trip. Remember, was it he threw up? Who did he throw up on? The president of the United States. Was it he threw up on the Chinese premier? I forget who. Dylan, you're laughing. It was all caught on camera.
14: It's just funny to me.
13: Yeah, I mean, look.
14: That's a trooper right there, really. Sticking with the job.
13: You know, H.W., though, he was a meat and potatoes guy. And when you're sitting down there and you're like, what the heck is pad thai? why is my entree still moving?
14: Right.
13: You know, I can understand why he tossed his cookies.
14: Never understood that.
13: But all that to say, even though the guy was sick, he still showed up for work. So you're kind of wondering, okay, what is going on here? And if this guy is going through rehab, was he doing drugs? Is there some sort of a mental issue going on? I don't think there's anything criminal, but there is something very odd happening right now in Texas. Let's go to Steve, Gainesville, Georgia. Steve, what's on your mind on this Open Line Friday?
16: Hi, Todd. Just wanted to ask your opinion on why the Republicans and Trump don't use more facts and figures when they're campaigning or doing these rallies. And Sean Hannity does like a rolling PowerPoint on his show that shows you all the things he's accomplished. Then you write a book about it. So you could take the top 20 things and put them on a whiteboard or a PowerPoint or the big screen and just let it roll. You know, Trump keeps saying, oh, the Democrats are going to be bad and I'm going to be good and I'm doing this and that, assuming that everybody knows the numbers behind them, but they don't. When you put the numbers up there, it becomes glaring and easy to explain. And, you know, Biden had gas prices. He inherited from Trump less than 2% inflation, under $3 gas in Georgia. Then he took the prices and inflation up. Trump gets back in, knocks them all back down before the war started. So he can show that he's already done it and he can do it again. and he will if he just uses the fact.
13: You know, it's interesting, Steve. No, it's a great point you raise, and the messaging here, and I think I've said this till I'm blue in the face on this program, is the messaging has just been terrible, just been awful. And again, I encourage everybody to read my book, The Golden Age. It lays out exactly what has been accomplished with all of the facts to back it up. And you need to read this book and take it with you. And when you go and vote on election day, you need to vote because of all the things that have happened, especially when you look at all of these incredible tax provisions that were enacted. You've got the border, which has pretty much been shut down. I mean, we are a secure nation now. You've got the deportations happening, crime at historically low levels, thanks to this president. So there have been some very big things accomplished as a result of President Trump and the Republicans in Congress. So now the question is, okay, well, how much are, you know, these families going to be saving at the end of the day? Well, they're still trying to figure that out. But the reality is the new deductions have been enacted. And many people are already starting to find out exactly how much money they've been able to save as a result of what the Republicans have done. Also, federal spending is starting to come down a little bit. Not a lot, but you know what? It's trending in the right direction. So to your point, Steve, we've got to keep pounding those things home every single day to voters. We'll keep doing that on this program. And folks, I would encourage you to get a copy of The Golden Age so you can read it for yourself. All right, we've got to take a break. 901-260-5926. Steve, thanks for the call. We'll be right back.
17: He's a man of his word. Todd Starnes.

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10: Lucky? 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
0: All right, let me just say that I am just incredibly proud of our Republican candidates so far that are actually doing the debates, that are going toe-to-toe with the Democrats. Susan Collins just destroyed her Democrat opponent in the Senate debate up in Maine. Mike Rogers he just smacked around Abdul El-Sayed Jihadi over there in Michigan. We're going to play some of that great audio coming up. Also, great job for the Republicans running for state office in Iowa. So hear me, ladies and gentlemen. Hear me. We're going to win. We're going to win. We're going to take. We're going to hold on to the Senate. We're going to hold on to the House of Representatives, and there's a very good chance that we could actually gain seats in the U.S. Senate. It's going to require all of us getting out there and voting. But, folks, I don't want you to be discouraged. I don't want you to be depressed. I want you to know that we can win this thing. And I think a lot of folks in places like Michigan are waking up to how far left the Democrat Party has gone. And people are saying, you know what? I'm not willing to go there. I'm just not willing to go there. Also, coming up, we're going to tell you about Zohran Mamdani, and he is pitching a hissy fit after ICE agents, well, they shot a guy, an illegal, took him to the hospital, and then took him into custody. Oh, yeah, Zohran's really upset. All right, hang tight, everybody. We'll be right back.
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17: Time's running out for storm prep. On Lisa Brady, Fox News, with Hurricane Isaias already lashing the northern Gulf Coast, where landfall is expected late today between the Florida Panhandle and Alabama.
18: Wind, rain, and storm surge created by Isaias will start being felt this afternoon, and that means any plans to shelter at home or evacuate need to be put into action. It might be too late later on.
19: Execute those plans now. There's going to be a period of time where it's going to be difficult to do that. May lose power. You may not be able to go outside safely for a period of time.
18: Florida Governor Ron DeSantis speaking in Pensacola. Evacuation orders come from local governments and their emergency management teams.
17: Fox's Evan Brown in Miami. The storm is now a Category 3 hurricane, 120 mile per hour winds. Flooding and power outages could extend from Mississippi to the Carolina coast. Just getting reports from the UAE that the co-pilot accused of stabbing the pilot on a Fly Dubai flight to Israel was planning a suicide mission to crash into Ben Gurion Airport. State media also reporting he confessed to acting alone, but that the investigation continues for any possible links. Passengers and crew were able to intervene after the wounded pilot opened the cockpit door. He meant a lot to football and to Chicago. Legendary Bears coach Mike Ditka has died.
20: In life, many men have talent, but talent in itself is no accomplishment.
17: From the NFL, this during Ditka's Hall of Fame induction speech in 1988.
20: Excellence in football and excellence in life is bred when men recognize their opportunities and then pursue them with a passion.
17: He was the first tight end into the Hall, playing for the Bears, Eagles, and Cowboys before coaching the Bears for a decade, including their only Super Bowl win in 1986. Also coaching the Saints a few seasons, Mike Ditka was 86. 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
22: I'm Jerry Willis, and this is the Fox Business Report. Stocks are under pressure today on higher crude oil prices and yields on U.S. Treasuries. Starbucks has reportedly explored a takeover of Chipotle Mexican Grill. The Financial Times says Starbucks has worked with advisors in recent months on a takeover proposal. It would create a combined company with almost $50 billion in sales. Starbucks has about 41,000 locations. Chipotle has 4,200. Starbucks CEO Brian Nickel previously led Chipotle. The world's largest contract chip maker, Taiwan Semiconductor, expects to report record business for the recent quarter. It continues to see surging demand for AI applications. Taiwan Semiconductor reports earnings next Thursday. That's your Fox Business Report. I'm Jenny Cosola. Invested in you.
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24: Here's your latest weather forecast from the Talk of the Town, 97.7 FM and 1570 AM. For today, we'll have sunny skies with a high near 70. For tonight, we'll have partly cloudy skies with lows in the upper 40s. Saturday will be mostly sunny with highs in the mid-70s. Saturday night will be mostly cloudy with a chance of rain showers with lows in the upper 50s. Sunday will have rain showers with highs in the upper 60s. Sunday night will have rain showers with a low near 60. And Monday will be mostly cloudy with highs in the lower 70s. That's your latest weather forecast from the Talk of the Town.
25: Hi, I'm Jay DeMarcus of Rascal Flats. 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
31: 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It's America's conservative

0: everybody. Welcome. Hour two of the big show. Great to have you with us. Write down our telephone number. It is Open Line Friday. Your opportunity to call in and say, howdy do. You know, I kind of missed you guys when I was out on the road for 10 days, and I hope everybody's doing well out there. A lot of our regulars, and looking forward to hearing from you guys phoning in today. Write down our number. You will need this, 901-260-5926. That's 901-260-5926. I want to share this with you from Dr. Robert Jeffress, our good friend from the First Baptist Church in Dallas, Texas. He says, I support the Pentagon's decision to live stream the execution of mass murderer Nadal Hassan. Capital punishment is commanded by God in Genesis 9, verse 6, to remind people of the sanctity of human life. The more people that can see that truth illustrated through a public execution, the better. And I completely agree with Dr. Jeffress on this. And folks, it's a horrible thing. Don't get me wrong. Execution is a terrible thing. But you know what's really worse than the execution is the original act of murder, taking the lives of innocent people. This Nadal Hassan, a Muslim terrorist, slaughtering our brave men and women at Fort Hood. By the way, one of them, a pregnant woman. And as she was shot, she lay there dying. She kept saying over and over again, my baby, my baby, my baby. She lost her life, and they were unable to save the child. That's the kind of a monster that Nadal Hassan was and is. Krista Pike, too, by the way, who's being portrayed as a victim of the botched execution in Tennessee 30 years ago, bludgeoned a woman to death. It was just a horrifying crime. And she told the police that her, and I can't even repeat the language she used, but she said the B word would just not die. We're talking about evil personified. And I don't know why we're keeping these people alive. 17 years, Nadal Hassan has been in prison, paralyzed, but in prison. Krista Pike, 30 years on death row. Why are we allowing these people to live? I say that the execution should be swift and that justice should be delivered in a very public way. And I do not object to, and if we want to do it environmentally friendly, buy a hemp rope and bring back the gallows. And maybe, just maybe, that will shock these young people that are being raised with no moral values. Maybe it'll shock those young people into realizing there are consequences for evil in this country. I don't suppose I should be that surprised that so many conservatives and some of these woke Christians are out there saying that it's a heinous thing to execute someone like Nadal Hassan. I don't think it's heinous at all. I believe it to be necessary. Absolutely necessary. So, taking your calls on that today, 901-260-5926. That's 901-260-5926. Meanwhile, you've got Zohran Mamdani, who is enraged. So this really is a tale of two incidents. Yesterday, there was a shooting. ICE agents were trying to capture an illegal alien, and the illegal alien turned and went after the ICE agents. So the ICE agents opened fire and struck the guy. He was taken to the hospital where he was treated, and then he was taken away by ICE. And that set off Zohran Mamdani. Cut number 38, please.
1: And the pretext of ICE is, in their words, to keep this country safe. How is it keeping anyone safe to have, as you just heard from the police commissioner, individuals wearing construction vests in masks with long guns? Residents have no idea if these are law enforcement agents or if they are simply attacking someone on the street. And when it comes to ICE, it begs the question, what's the difference? There is no explanation for this.
0: So Mamdani holding an emergency press conference. He is enraged over all of this, even though the illegal was here illegally and he was trying to harm ICE agents. Now, just what, last week, there was an NYPD officer, and he was attacked by two illegal aliens. These two illegals stabbed Detective Jose Mercedes seven times. Seven times this officer was stabbed. Mamdani held no press conferences. There was no condemnation coming from City Hall, nothing at all. And DHS Secretary Mark Wayne Mullen is just sick and tired of it. Cut number 37.
2: Or crimes. When I said help us, my words that came back to me were, well, right now we need to put a pause on enforcement. No, we're not putting a pause on enforcement. I'm sorry, we're not. In fact, I'm not sorry. Our job is to enforce the nation's laws and go after the worst of the worst, and our men and women do a dang good job at it every single day, and we will not stop doing our job. When the mayor uses language like he used last night, yet he's silent when his own officer gets stabbed, by the way, those two individuals from the Dominican Republic too, just to make the connection, he's silent on that, but yet he throws a, as I would say in Oklahoma, a ringtail fit about this criminal. It's hypocrisy. It's not actually truthful. It's all about show and tell. It's political theater.
0: Yeah, it is. By the way, today you've got criminal thugs that are now targeting and stalking and assaulting DHS agents on the streets of New York City. And keep in mind, the only reason this illegal was shot is that he was ramming ICE agents with a vehicle. I'm telling you, this is getting out of control. And Mamdani is saying that it is now time to abolish ICE. Here's what the secretary had to say about that. Cut number 36.
2: I'm sorry, he's from the Dominican Republic. He came to this country legally a few years ago, and ever since he's come in, he's committed crime and crime after crime. Well, our records show they may only been in the country for 3 years. Of course, he came underneath the Biden administration, and he has 3 years of extensive criminal activity. You're going to call that a New Yorker? I think that's a far cry. He said that ICE is rotten to the core. Really? Men and women at ICE each day are enforcing the laws that he refuses to enforce. We arrest thousands weekly that are criminals going after the worst of the worst, and he turns a blind eye to it and won't even stand up for his own NYPD officers that, by the way, protect him every single day. He said he wants to abolish ICE. Well, Mayor, if you abolish ICE, who's going to take the criminals off the streets of your own town? Who's going to take the murderers and the thieves and the gangbangers? Who's going to take them off the streets because you're not allowing NYPD officers to do it and they want to? As I'll say again, the president has made it very clear, NYPD are the finest out there. He loves them. He loves our men and women in law enforcement. We would love to work with New Yorkers. We would love to work with the city. We'd love to work with the state. In fact, last night I was on the phone with the governor, and the governor said that they would help us with over 100 different criminals that are in the state illegally if we would just give them notice. And I said, well, governor, send me a list of who you're willing to help us with.
0: So, again, let's go through what happened yesterday, and I want to explain to you who the mayor is defending. So the mayor said, no, he may be an illegal, but he's a New Yorker. Well, this is who that New Yorker is. First of all, the guy's from the Dominican Republic. He came here illegally 3 years ago. He was convicted in Republic. He came here illegally 3 years ago. He was convicted of robbery and grand larceny.

0: So the argument can be made that New York officials, maybe even Zohran Mamdani, are at least accessories to the attack on this officer. It's just unbelievable. Unbelievable, ladies and gentlemen, but that's what's going on in New York City right now. 901-260-5926 is our telephone number. That's 901-260-5926. By the way, Susan Collins, she's crushing it right now in these debates up in Maine, and she has checked Troy Jackson on his failed record. I want you to listen to Cut 34.
1: I recently helped to secure the project in Lincoln at the old mill that will help make our electric grid more reliable. It's under Troy's leadership that electric rates in Maine became the fourth highest in the nation. The nation.
0: Well, it's true. Oh, and then she talks about being, what, a New England Patriots fan, and he tries to chime in, and she looks right at him and says, "You're a Pittsburgh Steelers fan. What's up with that? Don't be messing with Granny." I'm telling you, Susan Collins came loaded for bear. Oh, by the way, Ken Paxton, somebody's leaking all this audio from Ken Paxton, and I'm not sure that it's having the impact that the liberal media thought it was going to have. Because what Kim Paxton is talking about in these private conversations that are being leaked out is what we've been talking about on the radio for the past year. So here's Ken Paxton complaining that John Cornyn wants him to lose. Got 35.
2: Oh, she's not, but I don't know how much she really affects votes.
3: Right.
2: I mean, maybe a little bit, mm-hmm. around the margins. Mm-hmm. Just like Cornyn, I see how much he affects me. Seems clearly not helping.
3: He
2: wants
3: to
2: lose.
3: Not doing anything to make me lose. Right. Him and W. Bush did that fundraiser. Raised over $1 million for all Texas candidates, right, except Ken.
4: And the AG has called and reached out to Cornyn. He's called him twice and then texted him numerous times trying to get together.
5: Well, the fact that his staffer went for the Calarico
3: away. It just tells you a whole lot.
2: I'll tell you a story that just happened pretty nice. A friend of mine was at Cafe Pacifica restaurant in Dallas. And he ended up at the table next to Cornyn. And so he told the waiter, "I want to buy his dinner." And the waiter came back and said, "Somebody already did it." He said, "Okay." But he said his wife's birthday, they didn't buy dessert. So my friend bought dessert. Cornyn called him over, shakes him. He got kind of in his face almost and said, "And thanks for the dessert." My friend said, "Well, you know, I just want to thank you for your service, for all your years of service to Texas." He goes, "I realize it's hard to lose an election, but it shows a lot of character that you're supporting the ticket and you're supporting Ken Paxton." And Cornyn's face went red. He backed off and said, "Paxton's going to lose. We need to teach those Republicans a lesson. It's going to be hard to learn, but they need to know that their decisions have consequences, and we need to make sure they understand it." That's what he's trying to do.
3: That's crazy.
0: It is crazy, but it's true. It's true. And I don't have a problem with everybody knowing that John Cornyn and establishment Republicans in Texas are actually trying to sabotage Ken Paxton's chances of winning the Senate race, which, by the way, are extremely high now that James Tallarico is AWOL and may or may not be in rehab, may or may not be in a mental institution, may or may not have the flu. Nobody knows where this guy is. Nobody. He's just disappeared. All right, we've got to take a break. 901-260-5926, our telephone number. That's 901-260-5926. By the way, Rob Schmidt on Newsmax tonight talking about the war for America's future. Rob revealing that many Americans are now embracing socialism, especially America's young people. Rob exposing the hidden dangers of socialism and its war on our freedom. He says the big media will not tell you the truth about President Trump or his real record. Secure border, biggest tax cuts in history, lowest drug prices, largest crime drop ever. We were just talking about all of this. So Rob has the whole story on Trump and the media tonight on Newsmax. 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
0: Welcome back. Good to have you with us. Have you heard this crazy story out of California where apparently humans and robots are currently engaged in cage fights? Dylan, I've never seen anything like this. Are we sure? This is from the New York Post. So I can't imagine they've been snookered here, because at first I thought this was AI just by how the robot was moving around.
13: Yeah, it's like a professional boxing match with the robot that looks strikingly similar to Terminator, by the way.
0: It's shocking. I mean, the resemblance is really there.
13: Yeah, and the robot doesn't have boxing gloves. The guy is just in, like, a baseball's catcher's, like, vest thing with the hat on. That's not enough padding for me.
0: So the guy is Frankie LaPenna. He was going off against the six-foot-tall robot. Do they give the robots names?
13: Probably.
0: Like, what was it, the Transformers?
13: Optimus Prime?
0: Yeah, so...
13: Bumblebee.
0: Yeah, this robot is scared the living daylight, because the robot starts dancing around like Muhammad Ali, or
13: he's
0: something.
13: He's getting warmed up. He's just jumping in there.
0: So here's the problem with the influencer, the human. The human is stupid, because he's punching the robot, and I'm pretty certain the robot can't feel any pain.
13: Yeah, 100%. Yeah, and then you see the robot. The robot's first kick to the human is like, oh yeah, that
0: boom,
13: that really hurt.
0: I mean, knocked the guy out of the squared circle.
13: He knocked him 5 feet away on his butt.
0: Yeah, and he's got a big butt, by the way. I don't know if you, he's
13: not a small guy.
0: No, he's not a small fella.
13: And by the way, the robot, he just lifted his leg and kicked him. Like,
0: yeah,
13: he came that much power.
0: Yeah, this is a fat-bottomed guy here. Yeah, he's big boned.
13: I want to know who programmed that robot not to just full-out kill the guy. Like, how do you know when to stop if you're the robot?
0: It just seems to me you've got a couple of options if you're the human in this fight here. You can either, like, take out one of the legs so it can't, like, it, at that point it has to hop around.
13: Yeah.
0: Or you, like, throw water on it and pray it get, like, short circuits. Or you just unplug it.
13: That's just dirty fighting.
0: Right. Or get an iron. Just knock it right upside the head. All right, 901-260-5926, our telephone number. This is the Todd Starnes Show.

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0: Music has always been a huge part of our lives. It's something we started pursuing as kids and never gave up on. It took a lot of hard work and dedication, but it's paid off. Music has allowed us to travel around the world and share some very unique experiences. So don't let anyone tell you your dreams aren't possible, because you know what? They are. This message is brought to you by the U.S.
4: Fox News, I'm Gian Gelosi. People along the Gulf Coast bracing for Cat 3 Hurricane Isaias. This man in southwest Alabama.
5: Yeah, we get some pretty good storms, but yeah, this is going to be different.
4: The storm expected to make landfall tonight near the Florida Panhandle. Super Bowl winning head coach and player Mike Ditka has died.
6: Mike Ditka went from the field as a Chicago Bears All-Pro tight end to the sidelines, becoming the Bears head coach in 1982. He was blunt and driven, but that helped him push the Bears to a Super Bowl title after the 1985 season. The Hall of Famer, born in suburban Pittsburgh, played from 1961 to 72 for the Bears, Eagles, and Cowboys. But it's clear where his heart always remained.
7: Thank you, and go Bears!
4: And that was Fox's Kevin Uretsky reporting. 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
0: 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For today, we'll have sunny skies with a high near 70. For tonight, we'll have partly cloudy skies with lows in the upper 40s. Saturday will be mostly sunny with highs in the mid-70s. Saturday night will be mostly cloudy with a chance of rain showers with lows in the upper 50s. Sunday will have rain showers with highs in the upper 60s. Sunday night will have rain showers with a low near 60. And Monday will be mostly cloudy with highs in the lower 70s. That's your latest weather forecast. 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
1: All right, welcome back, everybody. It's the Todd Stearns Radio Show. I want to go right away to our Patriot Mobile Newsmaker line. Say hello to our good buddy Joe Messina, host of the Joe Messina Show. JoeMessina.com is the website. So, Joe, I was in your state just last week, and I have a lot of questions for you, Joe.
2: And you made it out alive. There is a God.
1: See? So a couple of things. First of all, I decided to drive from Los Angeles to San Francisco, which was fine. It was, you know, I went up I-5, and so I had to stop and get gas. First of all, gas prices are insane. And I mean, you guys are getting close to $10 a gallon for diesel.
2: Oh, last night, I think it was like 8.60 a gallon for diesel in my town. And frankly, it was $6.60 something, for regular gas.
1: I heard it was $6.66. That's what I heard.
2: That would be a proper number around here.
1: Devil gas. Devil gas. So anyway, I pull off to get gas. I wasn't paying any attention, and the little bell starts going off, and there's really not a lot between, that is what's interesting, there's not a lot between Los Angeles and San Francisco. I mean, it's, you know, right, pretty open there. And so I pull in, and at first I thought, what's the taco place? Not Moe's, but one of those little taco places.
2: Bell or Bell Taco?
1: No, it was one of those. So anyway, it was like a chain franchise, and it was in the gas station, you know, one of those setups like, Arby's or whatever. So I thought, okay, I'll just pop in, grab a taco, and get some, filling up the rental car. So as soon as I walk in, Joe, I realized something was not right. And as soon as I had pulled off, I saw all the signs that said, the state prison hospital this-a-way. So I pull in, and honest to goodness, Joe, I thought there were either escapees from the state prison or recently released prisoners in that gas station. I'm like, man, this reminds me of like some sort of the start of a horror movie.
2: And you were out in the middle of no man's land.
1: Yeah, right? And that's the thing. That's it. That was the only thing there at the exit was this, like, and it was filthy. I remember stepping into the restroom and there were all flies. So I just turned right around and came back out. Said, you know what? I don't need a taco from here. And got in the car and got the heck out of there.
2: I've been up that stretch. I know what you're talking about. And you're right. It's like going through parts of Texas up here. You go for, yes, you know, 20, 25, 30 minutes and not even see a light of any kind.
1: Tumbleweeds.
2: Yes, pretty much so. But at least you didn't have an electric car because you really would have been in trouble.
1: You know, I was wondering about that because you're right. There are not a lot of places to pull off. And I thought, oh my goodness, could you imagine, you know, getting stuck at the gas station outside the state prison hospital? I don't know about that. So look, I end up in the burbs of San Francisco. First of all, I stayed in downtown San Francisco at the Palace Hotel, which is it's a beautiful hotel, a great service, you know, great meals. But man, I was just shocked that San Francisco is really a ghost town.
2: Oh, why would you go there? I mean, you've seen the pictures, and people think as a conservative Republican, we just make it up. We take certain shots in certain areas. But if you walk around in San Francisco, you'll see what's happening. You'll see what's going down. And it's not pretty. And again, I think I don't know if you saw the pictures recently where people were putting signs up in their cars and said, look, there's no money and there's no valuables. Please don't break my window. Because they were breaking windows to get into these cars to see what was in the glove box.
1: It was really shocking to me, and I didn't even get around and walk around. I just kind of walked down inside the hotel. I'm like, where are all the people? Because, you know, it's really in a nice, what used to be a nice area of downtown San Francisco. So then my event was in the burb, San Leandro, over across the East Bay there in Oakland, and right outside of Oakland. So I go to the Target. Joe, I was just, again, so surprised. I needed to get a pair of dress socks. Everything's under a glass case, lock and key. And the store clerk told me if it wasn't, everything would be stolen.
2: Oh, yeah. Listen, in my little area, we have the same issues with the stores that are closer to the 5 freeway. And you're familiar with my area, and some of the bigger stores do the same thing because they grab the stuff and run. They get in the car and go, and they're not allowed to chase them out.
1: Is that like a regular thing, though, Joe? That, I mean, you know, again, there was a time when it was a $900 that you could steal up to $900 without being charged.
2: So it is kind of still like that. But remember, we what was it, Prop 36 or something like that? We passed a proposition that refunded the courts, refunded the police so they could arrest those people now. But Governor Newsom won't fund it. And because he won't fund it, we don't have the resources to make it happen. So, no, they are still walking out with it, and the police are not responding to these things. Our police department in my little town, we're down to about 60% capacity. We've lost 40% of the deputies because they're not being paid well. They're working double shifts, and the county won't give them any more money. LA County is broke for all intents and purposes.
1: Is that right? I knew it was bad. I didn't know it was that bad.
2: Oh, financially they are strapped. They are broke, and they're deferring payments on things. They're cutting down departments, and they're getting ready to go. I don't know if you this, but we have 5 supervisors right now for over 10 million people. We're going to 9 supervisors and 1 executive director. So that the areas become a little smaller and they say a little bit more manageable. I say right now, basically, we have 5 Democrats and the county is in disarray big time.
1: So I figured, you know what, I'm going to be bold since I was in the San Francisco area and went over to Berkeley, my friend. And I decided to do a walking tour of Berkeley. I cannot imagine a more filthy city than Berkeley. But what really struck me, and there was a bookstore I wanted to go visit. I love going to visit, you know, independent bookstores. And it was not that nice. It was Moe's Books. It was not all that great. But what I thought was funny, and I thought you'd get a kick out of this, Joe, there is an anarchist bookstore like a couple of doors down, and they've gone out of business. I mean, how bad is the economy in California where even the anarchists can't have a bookstore?
2: Well, I mean, it's kind of hard when they're stealing all your books for you to keep the place open and pay your rent.
1: it's a great point.
2: You know that I'm rerunning for office here in California for school board.
1: So you have to tell people this. You are president of the school board in Santa Clarita, California.
2: Yes, the right-wing Christian conservative is actually the president of the school board, one of the largest school districts in the state of California. But what I was going to tell you, which is interesting, is we have forums, we have debates, we have 22,000 kids in my district. Our budget's a little over $300 million a year, and this is the first year though I've had to do debates with the DSA. We actually have socialists showing up in these debates and running for office.
1: Get out of here. So how has that been going?
2: Well, it's Boston Joe comes out in that thing. When we were at the debate the other day, you would have been proud of me. This guy is from the DSA is talking about single-payer health care and everybody deserves this and that. I said, whoa, whoa, whoa, slow down here. How's that working out for Cubans? How's that working out for Canadians? Why is it that people are fighting to get here to be taken care of health-wise? What do you mean we have the worst healthcare system? You go to Canada, you die of cancer. You come here, you'll get cured. He was just stuttering through all these answers. I couldn't let him finish his answer. That was very rude.
1: I love this.
2: Seriously.
1: Joe Messina joining us on our Patriot Mobile Newsmaker line, battling the communist in California. Joe, just curious, the election, how is Steve Hilton doing? I guess the big breaking news story, the scandal, is that Javier Becerra, who's been campaigning as the son of immigrants, well, it turns out his dad was actually born in America.
2: Oh, are we shocked? I mean, seriously, are we shocked that any of this stuff actually happens? But the problem you have here is that you've got the mainstream media is not pumping this stuff. So the average person really doesn't know it. When you bring it up to them, they're like, really? I haven't seen that. Where's that been? Well, you're not going to see it because the major news outlets here won't put it out there. Think of all the things that Newsom has done and the things that he and his wife are getting away with that the mainstream media out here is not putting out there. So when it comes to what, you know, and Becerra walked away from a, I don't know if you heard, the second debate that they were supposed to have. He didn't show up.
1: He was a no-show, yeah. Do we know why?
2: Because he's a coward. He couldn't answer any of the questions before. See, I would have put a seat up. I would have put a chair up there. And if I was Hilton, I would answer the question. I would look over and said, Becerra, what do you think? Yeah, figures. Okay.
1: Wow. Do you think, though, that voters are, I mean, does Hilton really have a chance here? I may as well just cut to the chase. Does he have a fighting chance?
2: I don't think so. You know, the issue is not that Steve is a bad candidate or terrible, but the Democrats have done a fantastic job at belittling Republicans so much, making them look so mean and so terrible, that people are actually afraid to vote for Republicans. I mean, seriously, when I talk to some old-time Democrats out here, they spew what they hear in the news. They spew what they hear from the Democrat Party. And these are people that I talk to on a regular basis that I like. They're just misinformed because of what they're listening to and what they're watching.
1: Wow. Well, I hate that. And, you know, I think Hilton would do a fine job. You know, I can't, you know, we've got to get people conditioned to voting for Republicans. And that's going to, I think that's going to take a lot of time. Before I let you go, I got to tell you, though, I did try a great burger joint. I was looking for the best burger in San Francisco, and it recommended the Smokehouse in Berkeley. So I drive out there. It's kind of like right at the edge of downtown, and it's one of these old school joints where you have to stand outside and they've got little picnic tables so you can order your burger and then just eat it there. And what I thought was the first thing I did, Joe, you would be so proud. I said, so let me get this straight. These are beef hamburgers, right? I don't want to be like chowing down into like, you know, I don't know, cauliflower or something. And they said, no, these are real burgers. Joe, I got the crinkle fries that were crispy on the outside and fluffy on the inside, and I got a root beer, all for under $10.
2: Oh, come on.
1: I'm not kidding you. And it was a great burger. They're like honest to goodness flame broiled. So they've been doing this since like 1950 something. I was stunned at the just a hamburger is $6.69 just for a burger.
2: After the debate the other night, my wife and I stopped. She was starving and I was hungry too. So we stopped at Carl Jr. We both had hamburgers, one fried, no drinks, $22.50.
1: At Carl's Jr.?
2: At Carl's Jr. here in California.
1: Oh, geez,
2: we got to remember, fast food now, they're getting 20 bucks plus an hour.
1: Oh, you got to pay for those. Yeah, you got to pay those salaries.
2: And don't forget health care and all that other fun stuff. So,
1: all right, Joe Messina, everybody. JoeMessina.com. Go check out his great website. Joe, good hearing from you, my friend.
2: God bless, Todd. Have a great weekend.
1: All right, there you go. You know, it was a great burger. I love doing that kind of thing. It's just trying to find, like, the coolest place in town to have a meal. And it came up Smokehouse, and they did a good job. And everybody looked sort of normal. There were no, like, you know, in Berkeley, everybody kind of looks freakish. So I'm just, it's true. It's the most liberal city in America. And that's just the way it is. But, Dylan, I'll tell you, people were staring at me. I think they either knew who I was or they could smell that I was a Republican.
3: That's never a good sign.
1: No, I was getting a little antsy, but I thought, yeah, okay, it'll be all right.
3: You should have ordered at least half something vegan.
1: They did have a veggie. You know, the veggie burger is more expensive than the regular hamburger.
3: I'm not surprised at all at that.
1: So, It is what it is. They also had hot dogs, but I just wanted a burger.
3: Yeah.
1: Yeah. Good people. Smokehouse. EatSmokehouse.com if you want to check them out. Oh, we got to take a break. We'll be right back.
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16: 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That's C-SPAN 2, so you'll be able to check your listings and everything for that. Going to be a lot of fun. I will tell you that last Sunday we did I was a guest on one of the shows on C-SPAN, the one where the host interviews you and then they take questions from the viewers, sort of like a radio call-in show on the TV. And so anyway, I must have battled, I don't know, it felt like 100 leftists. And I was good with that. I can do that all day. You know, it was just like way early in the morning. And so you've got to be in a certain mindset to deal with that many liberals in the morning. Otherwise, you know, you're going to be in a bad mood. I didn't want to be in a bad mood. So all that to say, I've been getting since then, we have been getting deluged with all of this left-wing hate mail. And some of this stuff is just insanely disgusting. But anyway, you know, it's not going to deter us. I'm just explaining to you what it's like when we go on these liberal channels. And C-SPAN, they'll tell you, oh, we're C-SPAN. We're impartial. No, they're leftist. All of them are. So I just wish they would buy books, that's all, I'm telling you. By the way, we are now officially 5 stars at Amazon. Thank you for that. We would love for you to head over to Amazon if you haven't already done so. And if you've read the book, give us a rating, give us a review. We would really appreciate all of the help. You know, I got a message from somebody a couple of days ago, and they had just finished reading the book, and they said they had never really been that encouraged before after reading a book. And they're going to go and vote on Election Day. I asked the person, are you going to go and vote? They said, absolutely. And they were so appreciative of the fact that we sort of cataloged all of the great successes of the Trump second term in office, and we also sort of cast a vision. I mean, yeah, it's a little vision casting as we look towards the future. So greatly appreciate that. Here's some, and we're, by the way, we're getting some new book reviews in. This is from Congressman Ron Estes from Wichita, Kansas. This captures the essence of the Trump golden age and reveals why President Trump is the patriot our country needs for such a time as this. Oh, that was nice. Every America-loving citizen should read about this national restoration as we celebrate our 250th anniversary. Thank you, Congressman Ron. Congressman Marlon Stutzman from Indiana writing, a celebration of the restoration of our nation, but it's also a challenge for the next generation to embrace the mission. And it really is. So, folks, get yourself a copy. And if you've got a church library, get a copy for the church library. If you have a special conservative someone in your life, it makes a wonderful, a beautiful, really, Christmas gift. And I'd encourage you to do that. The cover is just absolutely stunning on the book. All right, hang tight. Ray Comfort, great author, coming up. And Caleb Park on The Todd Stern Show.
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22: The Pentagon facing bipartisan backlash. I'm Lisa Brady, Fox News. After Secretary Hegseth announced plans to live stream the firing squad execution of former Army Major Nadal Hassan, who was sentenced to death for killing 13 soldiers in a mass shooting at Fort Hood in Texas.
23: Democrats in Congress are calling the decision barbaric and a propaganda tool for terrorists. Some Republicans are also opposed. North Carolina Senator Tom Tillis says Hassan should face the death penalty, but says streaming it is beyond disgusting. Georgia Congressman Austin Scott says live streaming executions is what jihadists do.
22: Fox's Jared Halpern at the White House. Vice President J.D. Vance just telling reporters he doesn't know if the live stream will actually happen. Hassan does have the option to file a habeas petition in civilian courts. President Trump heads to New York State to rally for Republicans tonight, but now the trip comes just hours after renewed protests against ICE after a Dominican man was shot and injured as agents tried to arrest him last night in New York City.
24: There is nothing that should be controversial about protecting our homeland.
22: Homeland Security Secretary Mark Wayne Mullen.
24: We do our job, but we do it well. It's because these politicians, these career sanctuary city politicians that want to make it controversial. What is controversial about protecting our border?
22: Mullen says the man has a criminal record and evaded arrest last month. The assistant ICE director says agents opened fire because he drove his car into officers' vehicles and that they didn't know his five-year-old son was in the back seat. The New York mayor calling for the release of body cam footage. Bad weather spreading as Hurricane Isaias bears down on the northern Gulf Coast.
25: The storm is forecast to make landfall mid-evening in the western Florida panhandle, pushing Gulf water up over the coastline up to 7 feet above the normal high tide.
22: Fox Weather's Brian Norcross, the Category 3 storm threatening impacts from Mississippi to the Carolina coast. 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
22: A Pennsylvania man is accused in the strangulation death of an off-duty officer.
28: 25-year-old Peyton Fry arrested this week in connection with the death of 44-year-old Michael McGeehan, an off-duty Middlesex police officer who investigators say was strangled July 11th at a family get-together in Lycoming County. Fry's charges include third-degree murder, involuntary manslaughter, and recklessly endangering another person. He's being held without bail and due in court next week. The investigation remains ongoing. Jeff Manosso, Fox News.
22: A man's due in court today in Vermont, accused of killing his mother in Massachusetts.
29: State police arrested Ryan Hannafin Thursday in Warren, Vermont. That's nearly 3 hours north of Reading, Massachusetts, where the 22-year-old is accused of gunning down his 49-year-old mother, Andrea Hannafin, at their home, about 14 miles north of Boston. Hannafin's father came home early from work, discovering his wife had been killed. Neighbors describing Andrea as kind and caring, fostering cats in her home.
30: She helped so many other people besides the animals. She was just a good human being.
29: Middlesex DA Marion Ryan said the incident is shocking and tragic, noting the family also had a daughter and a 13-year-old son.
22: Fox's CJ Papa. Mike Ditka has died, best known for his time coaching the Chicago Bears, who won a Super Bowl with him in 1986.
31: As far as I'm concerned, Coach Ditka is the gold standard in terms of this place. I mean, he's he's a legend around here as a player, as a coach.
22: That's the current Bears head coach, Ben Johnson. Ditka was also a Hall of Fame player, the first tight end ever inducted into the Shrine. He was 86. There's been no word on a cause of death. Wall Street is rallying as tech shares rebound. Right now, the Dow is up 434 points. The S&P also in the green. The NASDAQ up 144. I'm Lisa Brady. This is Fox News.
0: Here's your latest weather forecast from the Talk of the Town, 97.7 FM and 1570 AM. For today, we'll have sunny skies with a high near 70. For tonight, we'll have partly cloudy skies with lows in the upper 40s. Saturday will be mostly sunny with highs in the mid-70s. Saturday night will be mostly cloudy with a chance of rain showers with lows in the upper 50s. Sunday will have rain showers with highs in the upper 60s. Sunday night will have rain showers with a low near 60. And Monday will be mostly cloudy with highs in the lower 70s. That's your latest weather forecast from the Talk of the Town.
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0: Hello, everybody. Welcome to the Todd Stearns Radio Show, Hour 3 of the big show today. And we have a jam-packed hour. Caleb Park is going to be along in just a little while to talk about the good news of the day. Also, we're going to be taking your calls. It is Open Line Friday. That means you get to call in and talk about whatever is on your mind. Our telephone number, 901-260-5926. That's 901-260-5926. By the way, President Trump holding rallies in Syracuse, New York. And also tomorrow, the president will be in Tennessee. He'll be speaking in Clarksville, Tennessee, very close to Fort Campbell. So expecting very large turnouts at both of those rallies as we march toward the midterms. Well, we're going to take a little bit of a turn and bring on an incredibly well-known guest. He is a best-selling author. He is the founder of Living Waters and is the host of a long-running TV program, Way of the Master. We're talking about Ray Comfort, who is a great evangelist and has an incredible book out, Compelled: My Story. Ray, good to have you with us today, and thank you for joining us.
1: Thank you, Todd. I appreciate that.
0: Well, first of all, congratulations on the book. Was this a tough one to write for you? Because this is a pretty deeply personal book you've written.
1: No, it wasn't tough. It was a great joy. It begins when I began. When I was born, I had a gospel tract in my hand and gave it to the doctor that delivered me. That was like a joke. It's right from my birth, how I was born twice in New Zealand. I've got a slight New Zealand accent, you'll notice. But I loved writing it because I look back at what's happened in my life and I think how incredible God is to take a nobody and use him. And that's God's way. New Zealand has got a lot of sheep. I don't know if you know that. 4 million people, something like 40 million sheep. They're not sure of the exact amount because the guy that counts them keeps falling to sleep. And it seems to be God's way to take shepherd boys to go past the sons of Jesse and use those without talent. And that's what this book is about, how God has used our ministry in a wonderful way to reach many people. Because God passes over those with talent and uses those without talent, which I've got no talent.
0: Well, I'm incredibly glad, Ray, that you clarified the accent. I was thinking maybe Northern Alabama, but New Zealand. I mean, it works.
1: I didn't say y'all.
0: Yeah. All right. Before we get into the book itself, we've got to talk about the cover art. All right. What decade is this Ray Comfort photo that I'm looking at right here?
1: Boy, I like you saying that. It was actually the publishers had a picture of me open air preaching on the front, and one of our guys who's brilliant said, "No, don't do that. That's boring. Take a picture of Ray when he was young, like 29. And that picture of me is my old body before I matured like I am today. I'm a bit embarrassed about it, but it's kind of fresh and different, and you take a second look when you see that. So what happened?
0: No, it's the mustache. It's the mustache, Ray. I think that's it. Just sort of draws people to the book cover.
1: Yeah, I'm thrilled with the publishers. They squeezed me like an orange. They just kept coming back at me and saying, "Tell us your first memory." And it's funny. I don't remember being in the womb. Don't even remember the first 3 years of my life when I learned to speak, or learned to talk or walk. But the first memory probably is when I was about 4 years old. I was in kindergarten, and they made me sit in the front of the class photo with my legs crossed because I was the shortest, and that's followed me right through life.
0: Well, the book is going to be out on October the 28th, and folks, if you followed Ray and his ministry, you're going to want to get this book, and if you haven't, you're going to want to get this book. You know, Ray, I was just out a couple of weeks ago in California, Los Angeles, Northern Los Angeles County, and I was at a conference, and there's a Baptist church there. They have about 9,000 members, and every Saturday, hundreds of church members go out into the community, and they go sharing the gospel. And I thought to myself, you know, there are a lot of programs and a lot of books on programs, but at the end of the day, it really is about reaching people one-on-one with the gospel message.
1: So good to hear you say that. I love the fact that the disciples didn't stay in the upper room. They didn't carpet it out, put in air conditioning and pipe music. They'll notice out the front saying, "Tonight, 7 o'clock, all welcome." They knew that sinners don't go to church. The Bible says men love darkness rather than light. Neither will they come to the light lest their deeds be exposed. So the whole principle is the same with fishing. Fish don't jump in your boat normally, unless you live in Alabama, where there's some weird stuff going on sometimes. But fish normally have to be sought. You have to go where the fish are. And it's the same principle when you look at the book of Acts. The disciples came bursting out of the upper room because God had granted everlasting life to humanity. Most people don't realize that. They think Christianity is some sort of religion. No, it's not. God has granted eternal life as a free gift. And the Bible says Jesus Christ has, past tense, has abolished death and brought life and immortality to light through the gospel. So we have the most wonderful news this world could ever hope to hear, that death has lost its sting for those who repent and trust in the Savior. Todd, most people don't know who Jesus was. They think he was just a great teacher, and we celebrate his birth at Christmas, etc. But the Bible says he was God manifest in the flesh. He was the source of life, come to this earth to release man from the power of the grave, to release man from death. And that's why Jesus said, I am the way, the truth, and the life. I'm come that you might have life. The Bible says, Christ, who is our life. I'm the resurrection and the life. In the epistle of John, John speaks of handling the source of life itself. So when someone becomes a Christian, the life of God comes into them, and as light banishes darkness, so life banishes death. When the life of God dwells within the Christian, through the power of the Holy Spirit, death has no sting. And there's no greater news this world could ever hope to hear. And so the book's called Compelled because for the last 50-something years, I've been compelled to share that message. I cannot but speak that which I've seen and heard, as the disciples said in the book of Acts.
0: I'm curious because you write about how a Christian can stay faithful in what is no doubt an increasingly hostile culture. How do we do that? What's the first step?
1: Well, the first step is to make sure your motive is right for coming to Christ. There is a false gospel that says God has a wonderful plan for your life. He'll fix your marriage, fix your drug problem, fix your alcohol problem. That's a very common message preached by the church. That's not why Jesus came, to help us and make life happier. It's the same reason you're given a parachute in a plane. If you're given a parachute and told it's going to improve your flight, if the flight gets bumpy, you're going to be disillusioned and take the parachute off. But if you're given a parachute and told you're going to have to jump any minute 10,000 feet, doesn't matter how bumpy that flight gets, you're going to cling to that parachute because your life depends on it. So if you come to Jesus for a happier lifestyle, you're going to be disillusioned. Jesus said, you'll be hated for my name's sake. We enter the kingdom of God through much tribulation. The flight's going to get bumpy. You're going to get disillusioned. But if you came to Jesus to be saved from the wrath that's to come, because you have to face a holy God on the day of judgment that considers lust to be adultery, hatred to be murder, you're going to cling to him because you have to pass through death and face a holy God. He is our life. And so it doesn't matter how bumpy the flight gets, it makes me cling tighter to the parachute. And that's what a genuine Christian is. Doesn't matter if there's a lion's den, you don't shake your fist at God, you get on your knees. Doesn't matter if there's a Red Sea, you don't shake your fist at God, you get on your knees. You wait for the deliverance of God to come. So it comes back to our motive. Do we see ourselves as sinners in need of a Savior, or are we looking to God to be a kind of a divine butler who's supposed to come running when we click our fingers? That's not what the Bible teaches.
0: Wow, that's a great way to describe it. We've got Ray Comfort with us, has an incredible new book out called Compelled, My Story. It'll be in bookstores around the nation October the 28th. You know, Ray, when you look at where we are in the culture right now, there's a lot of debate, a lot of talk about young people surging back to the church. Many of them are going back to Catholic church, or they're going to an Orthodox church, looking for answers, depth, perhaps structure. What should our response to those young people be on the evangelical side of the aisle?
1: I think we should share the biblical gospel. Most people think that you have to do good things to enter heaven. You ask anyone, what do you have to do to go to heaven? Be a good person. And I say to people, I can change your mind in about 10 seconds about that. And they say, what are you talking about? I said, do you respect Jesus? And they say, yeah. Well, he said, there's none good but God. So who's lying, you or Jesus? Are you a good person, or is Jesus right? You know, Jesus called his disciples evil. If you being evil know how to give good gifts to your children, how much more will God give the Holy Spirit to those that ask him? So they need to hear the biblical gospel. So let me give a brief biblical gospel message, and then that'll explain what I'm trying to say. None of us are good, and the way to know if you're good is just look at the Ten Commandments for a moment. The Ten Commandments are like a mirror. They reflect what we are in truth. So if you think you're a good person, here's a question. Jesus said, if you look with lust, you commit adultery in the heart. Have you ever done that? Who hasn't? If you lied and stolen, you're just little things. Have you ever used God's name in vain? They say, yeah, I've used God's name in vain. It's a bit of a bad habit. That's taking God's holy name and using it as a cuss word to express disgust when he gave us life. So I say, here's the summation of your court case on Judgment Day. You've told me you're a lying thief, a black life. So I say, here's the summation of your court case on Judgment Day. You've told me you're a lying thief, a blasphemer, and an adulterer at heart. And you have to face

0: and then he rose from the dead and defeated death. And if we'll simply repent of our sins, confess and forsake them, and trust in Jesus, like we trust a parachute, God promises he'll grant us everlasting life as a free gift, not because we're good, but because he's good and kind and rich in mercy. That's called amazing grace. God saves us by a grace. So that means you don't need to get religious. You don't need to do religious works. Eternal life is a free gift of God. You do good works out of gratitude to God for his mercy, rather than trying to bribe him to grant you everlasting life because you know you're a sinner. And the difference is life and death. And when we explain the gospel to lost people, most of them say, I've never heard that before. Embrace Jesus, trust in him, they're born again, and the Holy Spirit leads them into all truth so that they don't go into error, which so many people seem to be going into nowadays.
1: All right, Ray, we're going to have to leave it there, but congratulations on a great new book. Ken Ham, our good buddy over at Answers in Genesis, The Ark Encounter, writing that Ray is a bundle of joy, whose passion is to see people reconciled to God through Christ. Get yourself a pre-ordered copy right now of Compelled, My Story, and I have no doubt that you are going to be blessed, encouraged, and challenged as well. Ray, it's great to see you on the show. Congratulations.
0: Thank you, Todd. I appreciate you allowing me to speak.
1: All right. Well, hang tight, everybody. We're going to have to take a quick break. 901-260-5926, our telephone number. That's 901-260-5926. 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
12: All right, welcome back, everybody. Good to have you with us. So there's a lot of frustration in MAGA world and Fox News Channel. Brian Stelter over at CNN, he's a little dwarf king fella. And Stelter says that Fox News has decided to stop routinely broadcasting Trump's rallies. And they're saying this is a big shift for the network because they've pretty much covered Trump wall to wall. The implication is that Fox agrees, reading from the Stelter piece, Fox agrees with the GOP candidates and strategists who are privately fretting about Trump hurting their chances in the midterms. So they're turning off the rallies. As a matter of fact, the last 5 Trump rallies, including San Antonio, Fox News has largely bypassed the events. So the question now is, what happens next? Because Trump cannot stop. Trump is addicted to Fox News, and he should not be. I mean, the way Fox has treated Trump, Trump, honest to goodness, should tell all of his administration officials, you guys need to go to another channel because Fox News is not it. Fox, we're cutting you off. A Fox host who spoke to Brian Stelter said the decision was being driven by senior management. Quote, this is coming from the top down. The prevailing belief inside Fox News is that Trump no longer rates anymore. And I'm wondering, is this true, ladies and gentlemen? Have you grown tired of the Trump rallies? Are you tired of the president? Do you believe these candidates are doing the right thing by pulling the Trump photos and verbiage and endorsements off their websites? You know, some people are doing that. Some Republicans are doing that. It's unbelievable. So anyway, the president, or at least White House sources, are telling Newsmax the rallies are valuable news events and should not be viewed as a cash-in opportunity for networks. The president writing this on True Social. It's sad to see that Fox and Friends is not covering our packed house, an incredibly enthusiastic rally that took place in Ohio, or the ones in Alabama, Texas, or Oklahoma over the past 2 days. The president writing this on Truth Social. These election rallies were representative of what is really happening with our great Republican Party. And that's the concern, is that everybody is just so depressed, and then Trump comes out, and they've got these massive rallies that are happening. I mean, massive rallies, such enthusiasm, nobody's covering it. Nobody's covering it, which is why we're doing it on the radio. So I'm just curious, ladies and gentlemen, what's the right play here? Should these candidates be embracing Trump, and do you see the midterms as actually being a referendum on the job President Trump has done, more so than the lack of movement that the Republicans have done in Congress? So anyway, I know that President Trump is now praising Newsmax during his Oklahoma rally. He praised several of the Newsmax primetime hosts, and the president says there are lots of great shows on Newsmax. But what a mess. What a mess it is right now, and what a missed opportunity. And honestly, shame on Fox News Channel, because Trump has done so much to help grow their audience. No doubt about it. But if that's the way that Fox is going to play, they're going to have a hard time keeping their audience. If Fox News is saying, you know what, we're over Trump now, we're moving ahead, we're not going to be covering all this stuff, it is a missed opportunity. And quite frankly, I believe it's a betrayal of their audience. It's really disappointing to see Fox News going down this path. All right, 901-260-5926, our telephone number. That's 901-260-5926. We'll be taking your calls on this open line Friday. Also, Caleb Park coming up next, the host of The Good Report with Caleb Park. He's a great podcaster and journalist, so we'll get his take on the Nidal Hassan execution. A lot of folks say, you know what, we need to, not only does it need to be live streamed, it needs to be broadcast on all the major networks. So I don't have a problem with that, actually. Hang tight, we'll be right back.

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9: News, I'm John Saucier. President Trump reportedly was presented with more options for striking Iran, but declined to approve any of them, at least not for the moment.
10: They have no military, they have no navy, they have no air force, they have no anti-aircraft things. They have. We took out yesterday 28 million barrels. I think we took out more than we've ever taken out at any time, including before the war with the Hormuz Strait.
9: The president says he does not plan on launching any new strikes on Iran before the midterm elections in November. The Pentagon says a firing squad execution of the Fort Hood shooter and Danal Malik Hassan will be live-streamed after Secretary for Pete Hegseth told Real America's Voice News Wednesday the execution would be public. And a pair of Renoir paintings stolen from a museum in southern France have been found. Local authorities say that six people have been arrested. 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
31: Here's your latest weather forecast from the talk of the town, 97.7 FM and 1570 AM. For today, we'll have sunny skies with a high near 70. For tonight, we'll have partly cloudy skies with lows in the upper 40s. Saturday will be mostly sunny with highs in the mid-70s. Saturday night will be mostly cloudy with a chance of rain showers with lows in the upper 50s. Sunday will have rain showers with highs in the upper 60s. Sunday night will have rain showers with a low near 60. And Monday will be mostly cloudy with highs in the lower 70s. That's your latest weather forecast from the talk
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1: Oh, you know what we forgot to do, Dylan? I cannot believe we let this slip. We were talking about the great Mike Ditka, who just passed away today, and we were talking about the Super Bowl Shuffle, the great song. This was like back in 1985. When we've got to bring Caleb Park in before we play this, we've got to bring Caleb Park in. Caleb, host of The Good Report with Caleb Park. Now, Caleb, I know you're from Ohio. Do you have any allegiance to the Chicago Bears, Da Bears?
2: I'm a Lions, a Detroit Lions fan.
1: Oh, I'm sorry. My condolences.
2: I live in Northwest Ohio, so I actually have never been to Chicago outside the airport. So, unfortunately, I'm not a fan of the Bears, but I did see them play the Lions, and if my memory serves me correctly, they won.
1: Oh, dear. So. Well, there you go. All right. Well, then you're really going to have no interest in hearing what we're about to play. But, Dylan, this is from 1985, the year they won the Super Bowl. They did the Super Bowl Shuffle. First of all, before we play this, what was your initial reaction of what you saw?
4: My first thoughts were, are these the actual players? And I thought they were maybe like standing at the jerseys. So this is them.
1: They're very talented.
4: Yeah, they are very good. They can rap. I didn't know that this could be a thing.
1: Let's take a listen. This is a Super Bowl Shuffle from 1985.
5: Oh, God.

0: Okay, I guess we better stop.
1: It goes on for 5 more minutes,
0: yeah,
1: by the way.
0: Is something was his swirl was smooth or something? I'm not sure what that means. It's Caleb, have you ever rapped before?
2: No, but I was a fan of Eminem growing up, but I will say you can tell that's from the 80s because it just has like this cool vibe to it. You know, the 80s were definitely a good time.
0: So, those were my teenage years, guys, and we love that kind of music. I mean, it was the whole electronic music. Now, looking back, you're like, yeah. I'm not sure some of that was a good idea. But, that was the day. Our clothing styles were very suspect back then. You could have gone a couple of ways. There's a great movie called The Breakfast Club. I don't know if you guys have seen this movie.
2: I have seen that movie, yes.
0: So, I mean, I think that really depicted the stereotypical groups that you would have in a school. And I was not the parachute pants crowd. I was more like, you know, khaki pants, Izod shirt kind of a crowd.
1: Typical, so not Baptist.
0: What's that?
1: Your typical Baptist.
0: Well, they call them preps. We were preppies back in the day.
2: You were already a journalist as a kid, weren't you, Todd?
0: So, well, actually, I was. I was editor of our high school newspaper.
2: It was pretty cool.
0: I will say this. It was always hot. And this is why the whole look was, you know, guys, first of all, Nike had just come out, and so you had a very limited number of Nikes. So you had the black swoosh, you had the red swoosh, and you had the blue, and that was it. And the white tennis shoes. So they were white leather shoes. And so you had that. Then you've got the Izod shirt, the khaki pants, and you had to have a sweater tied around your neck, which my mom would not allow us to do because it was like, you know, 95 degrees. So why? And she was like, why would you wear a sweater when it's 95 degrees? And you're like, but mom, it's cool.
2: It's cool to not be cool, mom.
0: Well, more or less. Yeah, exactly. Exactly. So anyway, that was back in the day. So,
2: And Todd, you know, those fashions are coming back for Gen Z, and the music is big too with, Stranger Things, you know, 80s are in right now.
0: It is.
2: So you're cool again.
0: And trust me, Caleb, you'll reach a point, which is coming soon, when the music you grew up listening to will be on the oldie station.
2: Oh, it's already there. I was listening to the radio on one of my assignments, like in South Carolina or something, on the campaign trail, and they were like, an oldie, and I was like, this is not an oldie, this is my, it was from the 90s, and I was like, I grew up, it was like Backstreet Boys or, you know, Britney Spears or something. I was like, what, this is, but yeah.
0: Oh, I'm there, Todd. Wait, speaking of Britney Spears, I just saw a report. Dylan, can you verify this information? Britney Spears is at Dollywood.
2: Oh
1: wow, I'll have to look this up.
0: Yeah, just break into our conversation if you can verify that. Caleb, we've got to talk about, first of all, this hurricane, because you're in Florida, but you're over on the Atlantic coast side. What's going on with the DEI name that nobody can pronounce?
2: I was going to say, don't make me pronounce the name. E-C-I-I-S-I-S.
0: We're calling it Hurricane E-I-E-I-O, sis.
2: You're closer than I think a lot of people. Yeah, I don't know why. Yeah, the name is a problem, and I think you're right. We need to get rid of the DEI names. But I mean, it's shocking. I thought everybody was like, oh, we made it through hurricane season, and then you got this surprise hurricane. So it'll be hitting the coast, and just praying that everybody's prepared. And I think it'll be closer to you than me. So, Todd, you better board up or be ready. I guess you'll be getting the outskirts, not really the brunt of it.
0: You know, somebody in Memphis will remember this, and because this was a big deal, but many, many years ago, there was a tropical storm that hit New Orleans, and no one really thought that much of it, but that tropical storm actually landed at the mouth of the Mississippi River and went right up the river and caused all sorts of damage in Memphis. This is many, many years ago, and caused tornadoes and all sorts of really bad damage across the city. So, yeah, it's kind of weird like that. But they say we're going to get maybe a half a foot of rain out of it. So we'll see how it goes.
2: Yeah, that's the thing. You always got to be prepared because you never know what Mother Nature is going to do.
0: Caleb, can you hang tight here? We've got some breaking news happening.
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0: All right, let's go to the Todd Starn Show newsroom. Correspondent Dylan Dandridge standing by with the latest. Dylan, what can you tell us?
1: Thanks, Todd. Britney Spears was spotted in Dollywood about 2 days ago for her son's birthday. Quote, "I didn't know this place existed before."
0: Was she wearing clothes?
1: She was wearing a skirt, and she said that the skirt is too big for me. I don't know what that means. But it's extremely hot. Dollywood is absolutely adorable. So she gives it the approval.
2: Was she swinging knives?
1: I think she was fully clothed, no knives. I think, you know, they were...
2: Okay.
0: Get her some of that cinnamon bread.
1: Yeah, well, watch out for that.
0: Mm-hmm.
2: Maybe Dollywood is her healing arc. This is her, come-to-Jesus moment.
1: It might be. This may be her first time in the Pigeon Forge area. And maybe, well, probably not the last time. I don't know.
0: Yeah. All right.
1: This is great news for Britney Spears. Thank you for going to Dollywood for us.
0: Thank you. Thank you, Dylan, for that breaking news report. I want to switch gears here, Caleb. It's interesting the divide here on what to do with Nidal Hassan, because you've got a lot of conservatives and even some evangelicals that are saying, well, we should not be live streaming the execution of Nidal Hassan. What say you?
2: To be honest, Todd, I think there's very convincing arguments on both sides. The one thing that really, I think, sets this apart for me personally is that this is a military, this was a civilian that they were going to live stream. I think that would be a whole other case. But the fact that it's, military, and that Trump as our commander in chief and Secretary of War Pete Hegseth, that they want to send a message with it, I think we have to trust that ultimately they're making the right decision here. I know the challenge is this going to become propaganda for ISIS, for terrorists abroad, because ultimately they want to die. They want to be martyred for the Islamic, faith. But I do think I lean more towards this is a better good for all of us. But I don't know about live streaming it all over the place, because God forbid, a kid walks in or sees that. But that could also be a teachable moment.
0: Well, absolutely. And again, from a biblical standpoint, I love what Dr. Robert Jeffers said. There are biblical mandates for having public and communal, these executions being public and communal as a deterrent, and also teaching people, hey, there is a price to pay if you commit this sort of crime. Caleb, I want to go to West Palm Beach, Florida. Walt is on the line listening to us. Walt, you're on the air with Caleb Park. What say you?
4: Yeah, the public execution's so great. We'll be in very good company with Iran, Somalia, Afghanistan. Only the non-woke countries do public executions. It's terrific. Don't you think?
0: Well, Walt, here's the deal. If you go and you kill 13 people, if you put a gun to the head of a pregnant woman and kill that woman and her child, and you severely injure 30 other people, you deserve to be executed, Walt. Thank you for the call. Unbelievable. Caleb, I think that was one of the prankers that made it through. But again, we're talking about a very bad person here who, quite frankly, does not need to be living.
2: Yeah, Todd. And I think one of the challenges here is the time it takes between the execution and the, when they actually do it. Like you guys learned in Tennessee, when you let the criminal age and get in poor health, I don't think they should do that. I think it's, once you've proven that the crime exists and that they're guilty of it, I think that's what, there needs to be a quicker, they need to do it right away. I think that's a huge problem that we have right now in
0: our
2: country if we're going to carry out an execution.
0: Caleb, before we let you go, let's talk about your, you've got some news on Facebook. What's going on?
2: Yeah, we just hit 100,000 followers on Facebook. I never would have imagined getting such a big audience here, and huge part thanks to you and just being able to, you know, work with you all these years and get to be in your orbit. So thanks for having me on the show, and I know a lot of your listeners are following me there, and so that's been a lot of fun. It's been a year of doing independent journalism on Facebook, and so yeah, it's been really good, and started my podcast recently, and I'm hoping to have you on very soon. I think you'll be our next guest, Todd.
0: Oh, that'll be fun. I don't know if you heard our studio audience. They were cheering, quite frankly, very loudly for you there, so well done.
2: Woohoo! Let's go.
0: All right, Caleb Park. And Caleb, where can people go if they want to follow you on socials? They want to check out your website, CalebPark.com. That's Park with an E?
2: Yeah. Park with an E, and that's my handle on everything is Caleb Park. Caleb with a C, Park with an E.
0: Oh, I love that. All right. Caleb Park, my friend, good to hear from you.
2: Thanks, Todd. God bless. Have a good weekend.
0: All right. There you go. Let's go to Jack in Gainesville, Georgia. Hi, Jack. What's on your mind?
5: Hey, I want to talk about the upcoming
0: Well, I'll tell you what, Jack, we're going to put you on a hold because that is a very garbled line we've got there. So hang tight. Folks, got to take a break. We'll be right back.
3: About to back up and bring it. You're with Todd Starnes.
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0: For more than 50 years, the Second Amendment Foundation has fought for your gun rights in court, educated the public in one landmark victories, including McDonald v. Chicago, securing Second Amendment freedoms at the state level. But the fight is far from over. SAF is the only organization with two cases before the Supreme Court this fall challenging so-called assault weapons bans. Stand with the organization with over 55 lawsuits challenging unconstitutional gun laws nationwide. 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
0: All right, we've had some pretty incredible interviews and segments this week, and if you missed any of them, head over to the website and be sure to download our free podcast. 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All right, let's go back to the phones. I think we've got Jack all fixed up on a new line. Jack, what's going on?
13: Nothing. Just driving down the road. I hope I got a better spot.
0: Yeah, you're good to go. You're good to go.
13: Okay. Well, I was wanting to know, well, actually, I had a comment about the execution that's coming up.
0: Yep, let's get to it. What's up?
13: I got a bunch of buddies that do tailgating at the Georgia Bulldog game. You think they'd let us come do that?
0: Oh, at Fort Hood.
13: Sell some kibasas and barbecue and make some money for the victims.
0: Well, Jack, I don't know that. You know what? We'll put a call in to see if that's a possibility. So you're saying maybe do some tailgating before the execution?
13: Yes, sir. Absolutely. Yeah. We don't have a game today, so why not?
0: Okay. It's kind of like, you know, new ground here, so uncharted territory, so I guess anything's possible. Jack, we'll run at the flagpole, see what the Pentagon has to say about it. Thank you for that call. Tailgating and execution.
1: I don't think those two go together.
0: But if it's for charity.
1: Yeah, if you're raising money. I just don't think I could eat a barbecue sandwich.
0: No.
1: While that's happening.
0: No, I don't think so.
1: Sorry.
0: Yeah, I do like the pay-per-view, though.
1: That is a good idea.
0: With the money going to the families.
1: Yeah.
0: I think that's actually a brilliant idea. Oh, I came up with that idea. Sorry. Oh, yeah. Well, Pastor John inspired us from Kentucky, so we'll have to give him credit. Wow.
1: Not a bad idea.
0: Anyway, what a weird story. So that's all happening, and it's going to, even if they decide not to, even if they decide, well, we're probably not going to do this after all, somebody's going to post the video and it'll be on the socials. You know how that goes. Unbelievable. All right, folks, what a busy week. Good to be back, and really appreciate you guys being patient as I've been out on the road. It's been very busy, and we're selling a lot of copies of The Golden Age, and I'm very excited about that. Excited for you to read the message of this terrific book. Don't forget, Sunday, we're going to be on C-SPAN. You'll C-SPAN 2, actually, so head over to C-SPAN 2. All the details, they're going to be broadcasting the show several times on Sunday. It's a great one-hour conversation. Our good friend, Dr. Paul Chappell, actually interviews me on stage for the book. Had an audience of about 100, 150 folks. They asked questions, just had a wonderful time, and I think you're really going to enjoy the conversation. It was sort of free-flowing. I didn't know where it was going to go, so all of my answers are pretty much thought right on the spot there, so which was a lot of fun as well. And there was a lot of laughter, too. It's going to be a fun one-hour show. And you folks in Texas, get ready. We're getting ready to come to Houston for an event at a big gun show, and then back to California for the Pacific Justice Institute Gala. That's coming up in about 2 weeks, so we'll be in Anaheim. That's over the weekend. But don't worry, I'll be right back here behind the microphone starting Monday, noon o'clock Eastern. Folks, get out there. Be safe if you live along the Gulf of America. Have a great Friday. Whatever you do, folks, be sure to go to church this weekend.
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17: Fast approaching. I'm Lisa Brady, Fox News. Hurricane Isaias, now a powerful Category 3 storm, heading for landfall later today near the Florida Panhandle, Alabama border. Sergeant Ron Livingston with the Florida Highway Patrol, concerned about the upcoming aftermath.
18: We're right here on the Gulf Coast, so, I mean, all this water is going to ultimately end up on the roads. And we just ask everybody to not sightsee and to stay home once the storm passes.
17: Storm surge and possible tornadoes among the biggest concerns. Just getting word of a powerful earthquake in Panama, magnitude 7.6, centered in a remote community near Panama's southern tip, but shaking buildings as far away as the capital and prompting evacuations. No word yet on injuries or damage. If the military execution of convicted killer Nadal Hassan is live streamed, Vice President J.D. Vance says he will not be watching.
19: I've seen his announcements. I don't know that that's actually going to happen.
17: Though Vance also tells reporters,
19: but what I try to remind people is, look, this is a guy who committed, in my view, the worst terrorist attack on American soil outside of 9/11.
17: Hassan killed 13 soldiers, wounding dozens more in a mass shooting at Fort Hood in Texas. President Trump recently signing off on execution by firing squad set for December 3rd. But War Secretary Hegseth's announcement about planning a live stream has drawn bipartisan criticism. Vance was taking questions ahead of an Ohio event now underway while President Trump heads to New York State. Fox News just confirmed he's chosen a new White House press secretary, Katie Zachariah, a former Homeland Security spokesperson.
20: This announcement comes at a critical time for this White House, trying to get out messaging about the president's agenda and the agenda of congressional Republicans as they fight to hold their majorities in Congress.
17: Fox's Jackie Heinrich at the White House. There is no word yet on whether Zachariah is accepting the position. She's also a lawyer and conservative commentator. 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
5: The FBI says it's upended an extensive Chinese hacking operation.
24: The FBI says it seized hacking tools, including Microscan and FishHub. Microscan was used to hack critical infrastructure like power companies, and FishHub was used to give hackers remote access to networks for phishing. Both were used as part of a hacking campaign against the private sector known as Flax Typhoon. The FBI says they were used by a Chinese-based information security company called Integrity Technology Group, which has contracts with the Chinese government. China's foreign ministry spokesperson said they always go after hacking in accordance with the law, and said in response to this takedown that they urged the U.S. to abandon its double standards and political manipulation and work with China to address cybersecurity risks. Jessica Rosenthal, Fox News.
25: Severe turbulence sends passengers and crew to the hospital. It happened during early morning hours on a flight from Colombia to New York City, diverted to Miami after that turbulence. Avianca Airlines says three crew members and six passengers were affected by the turbulence. An airport spokesperson, though, tells Fox News Digital 8 people were hospitalized. Tributes pouring in for Mike Ditka, the former Chicago Bears coach and Football Hall of Famer, has died. He was 86.
26: Beyond everything else that people will talk about, the first thing that they'll mention when you talk about Coach Ditka is toughness, not just as a coach, but a player. Of all the records he set in 1965, he set a record in the league for 75 pass receptions, all done with a dislocated shoulder. We just got a statement from the team reading, in part, Mike's impact on the Chicago Bears organization over decades as a player, coach, and proud icon and ambassador for our organization is immeasurable.
25: Fox's Mike Tobin. Ditka was the first tight end in the Hall of Fame. He played for Chicago, the Eagles, Cowboys, before coaching the 1985 Bears to Chicago's only Super Bowl title. An hour to the close on Wall Street, an even bigger rally. The Dow's up 521. I'm Lisa Brady, Fox News.
27: Here's your latest weather forecast from the Talk of the Town, 97.7 FM and 1570 AM. For today, we'll have sunny skies with a high near 70. For tonight, we'll have partly cloudy skies with lows in the upper 40s. Saturday will be mostly sunny with highs in the mid-70s. Saturday night will be mostly cloudy with a chance of rain showers with lows in the upper 50s. Sunday will have rain showers with highs in the upper 60s. Sunday night will have rain showers with a low near 60. And Monday will be mostly cloudy with highs in the lower 70s. That's your latest weather forecast from the Talk of the Town.
28: Hey there, I'm Brad. I'm about to win the Tuesday Night Bowling League Championship.
29: Strike.
28: I'm also a highway worker for the Ohio Department of Transportation. When you move over and slow down, you're not only giving me room to work, you're making sure I can bowl the winning strike with my buddies.
30: Roadside workers have lives and families, but when they're on the job, they put it all on the line to protect and serve us. When you see flashing lights, remember, they're not just roadside workers. Thank you for moving over and slowing down.

0: from the heart of our nation's capital, Washington, D.C., backed by the trusted voices of Team Fox. 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A clear, fresh voice cutting through the noise to tell the truth. 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
1: It is Friday, October 9th. 2026. 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You can read my work at the Washington Examiner, where I'm a senior columnist. You can watch me on TV as a political analyst at Fox News. In fact, this evening, I'm scheduled to join The Bottom Line at 6 p.m. Eastern, Fox Business. It's their last show before those anchors move to mornings next week. So I'm sending off The Bottom Line this evening. And then also slated to join the Hannity panel tonight, right around 9:30, somewhere in that range, Eastern time on the Fox News channel. Here on the radio, the lineup, it's Ladies' Day here on the Guy Benson Show with Shannon Bream joining us in the next hour. Donna Rotuno, criminal defense attorney, on some bombshells in that Cornell case that I think basically end the controversy, at least from a factual standpoint. We'll see if Donna agrees. And then it's been a while, but we are very, very happy to have our friend Kat Timpf back here in our final hour, Fridays with Kat. There's a lot we've got to catch up on from Kat's life since we last spoke here on the air. She is pregnant with her second child. She totally unexpectedly lost her father a few months ago. And we'll just talk about it. We'll hash it out on the Guy Benson Show Happy Hour. Some happy and less happy subjects with Kat, but I'm really looking forward to that conversation just after 5 p.m. Eastern time. So last night, there were some big, big political debates. It is that season of the election cycle, and one of the most highly anticipated debates was the Michigan Senate race that we've been covering very closely on this show. And the Republican, Mike Rogers, I mean, what's the old phrase? He ate his Wheaties. He prepared like crazy for this debate, and he came in hot, ready to go. And I felt like he had Abdul El-Sayed back on his heels multiple times over the course of the debate. And a lot of the stuff that Rogers was pointing out and pressing on, El-Sayed wasn't even really addressing. He would sort of sidestep it, deflect, then look to the camera and try to say, like, well, I'm here to talk about affordability and gas prices, without answering the things that Rogers was pointing out and raising. Now, the polls suggest that El-Sayed is slightly in the lead. The polls also vastly overestimated El-Sayed's lead in the Democratic primary by like 9 percentage points. We'll see. It seems like a blue year. Michigan doesn't elect Republican U.S. senators. They haven't done so for many years. But Rogers is a normal Republican, competent candidate who I think did a very good, aggressive job last night. And El-Sayed has major, major vulnerabilities. And you can tell it really annoys him that he is getting questions, hard questions, whether it's from Rogers or various media outlets or even some of the moderated questions last night, that pertain to the issue set that used to be his overwhelming obsession not long ago. All the Israel, Gaza stuff, foreign policy, he leaned into that. He brought in his buddy for five events, Hassan Piker, who said that America deserved 9/11. All the Israel bashing, that was the driving force of his primary campaign. right? Screaming about AIPAC all the time, all of that. But in the general, that's inconvenient. He doesn't really want to focus on that nearly as much, and he gets peeved, and he does seem to have a bit of a short fuse. He gets peeved whenever it comes up, which I'm sure is very inconvenient for him. So we talked on the show yesterday about how a News Nation anchor, Leland Vittert, had asked Abdul El-Sayed, hey, one of your supporters was just saying that Iran is a bigger threat, or excuse me, Israel is a bigger threat to America than Iran. Do you agree with that? And we played this whole long non-answer from Abdul, where he mostly just bashed Israel, never said a single thing about the Iranian regime, the decades of killing Americans, the illicit weapons and nuclear program, the exportation of terrorism around the region and the world, the slaughtering of the people in the streets, not even a hint of that. A lot of bashing of Israel, nothing about Iran. The question being, which one's the bigger threat to America? Israel's our ally. They do a lot of work for us, a lot of dirty work for us, a lot of intelligence work for us. Many of their enemies are our enemies, and they kill them. They're a pluralistic society. They're a democracy. Iran is an enemy, like a top three enemy in the world. Their regime is the death to America regime. That's their slogan. And Abdul El-Sayed can't say which of those two countries is a bigger threat to the United States. That happened before the debate. It came up again at the debate because it made some headlines. Now this is on television, so a lot more people saw this. It should be a very easy question. And El-Sayed seemed, again, annoyed that it came up and dismissed it the way that he did yesterday. He didn't just call it a dumb question yesterday. He called it a hypothetical. And he went back to that well in the debate setting, cut one.
2: I'm going to ask you again tonight, who do you think is a bigger threat to the United States, Israel or Iran? You have 60 seconds.
3: And again, Rick, I'm just going to say that that's a ridiculous hypothetical.
1: It is not. And then he went on, by the way, to once again bash Israel. It's not hypothetical. There are allies and there are enemies right now, in reality, not hypothetically. The United States, our country, has allies and enemies. We have people who help us and people who threaten us. The mullahs of Iran threaten us and kill us. The Israelis are the opposite. And because he doesn't want to answer the question, he calls it hypothetical, which is inaccurate. I'm not sure if he knows what that word means. And then he called it a dumb question yesterday. By the way, another reporter was asking him, hey, you said that you didn't want to talk about the death of the Ayatollah because people in Dearborn, Michigan were mourning the loss of that blood-drenched theocratic dictator. What did you mean by that? And he got really mad at that woman for asking that question. It's ridiculous. You should ask Mike Rogers about blah, blah, blah. Ask smart questions, he said. So any question about the things he has said, Abdul El-Sayed has decided now are dumb or not smart questions because he doesn't want to have to address them. And the way he's choosing not to address very simple, basic questions, I think, is very, very telling. He was asked, again, another question about Israel, which he doesn't like, but all he talks about is Israel most of the time. Although October 7th, he grew strangely silent all of a sudden. Nothing on October 7th. In fact, someone asked him yesterday, hey, why didn't you put out any statement on October 7th? Cut 17, that's what this sounded like.
4: Thank you, press.
1: No answer to that one. They never gave an answer. Then last night it came up again at the debate, and Abdul said, well, because I didn't want to politicize it. Oh, really? Because last October 7th, not only did he put out a statement blasting Israel on the anniversary of the attack against Israel, which was filmed by the savages who carried out the slaughter and the rape and the murder. The statement was Israel blaming. He also fundraised off of it. So he's not politicizing it, supposedly. Oh, what a high-minded thing, Abdul, except last year he was fundraising off of blasting Israel on the anniversary of what happened to Israel. The guy is just a total fraud. Or worse. But the issue of Israel came up a few different times. Again, this was his fixation. His fixation for years, but especially in the primary, and now he wants to clam up and talk about anything else. Would you provide defensive weapons? Should the United States provide not offensive weapons, defensive weapons like Iron Dome, if Israel were under attack? And the answer was, he talked around it, didn't want to give a straight no, even though the answer is obviously no. And then he finally said, I just don't want us giving our foreign dollars to that sort of thing. Although he's totally fine. He's on the record saying we should send our foreign aid dollars to UNRWA, the corrupt UN organization, members of which participated in October 7th. That's where he thinks our foreign dollars should go, but not to the Iron Dome. And by the way, often Israel is actually paying us for this stuff, as a quick aside. But Iron Dome protects innocent lives. The reason that there haven't been much bloodier wars in the Middle East is because Israel has allowed their technology to protect their citizens. With all those rockets that are intended for those innocent civilians, they get blown out of the sky, thus obviating the need for all these wars that are triggered and provoked constantly by the terrorists. Abdul apparently doesn't believe in

0: a little knock-in, right? Just come in and slip in an attack on Rodgers. And Rodgers, there's a lot of crosstalk you're about to hear, but Rodgers comes back with, I mean, just a counterpunch that landed. Cut four.
1: He can't condemn Hamas. He can't condemn the Muslim Brotherhood. He says his home is Egypt. This is all starting with my home.
2: We are going to move along. We can continue this conversation in the second half of the show.
3: He doesn't own a home in Florida. He took it off the market. I don't know for why, but he just took it off the market.
1: He owns a home in the United Arab Emirates.
2: We're done. Staying in the Middle East. Congressman Rogers, you pledged.
1: In the United States.
0: So the moderator is trying to get control back. But Rogers, Mike Rogers, is saying this guy can't condemn Hamas. He won't condemn the Muslim Brotherhood. He says his home is in Egypt. By the way, he's also been claiming that he's out publicly claiming that he's a dual citizen of Egypt. That's something that Abdul El-Sayed has said publicly on multiple occasions. Now his campaign saying, oh, no, that's not true. That was just family lore. Really? This guy tells us he's a doctor. He can't practice, but he says he's a doctor. You know, this very smart grown adult doesn't know what his citizenship status is. You know, I've lived around the world. My sibling and I were born abroad. We have a very good handle on what our citizenship status is. American and nothing else, by the way. Even though there was an option for my brother to have dual citizenship. Like, this is stuff that we know. El-Sayed, maybe he was just pandering or lying to an audience that wanted to hear it, and maybe he's lying now. Who knows? But he has said publicly that he's a dual citizen of Egypt, and now they're saying that's not true. But with Rogers hitting him time after time on this stuff, El-Sayed jumps in and says, well, he owns a home in Florida. That's one of his big gotchas in this campaign for Mike Rogers. Oh, he's got a house in Florida. To which Rogers responded, it was hard to hear, well, you own a house in the United Arab Emirates. And apparently, by the way, he owns another one in India. So he's got a couple houses abroad in these other countries. But El-Sayed thinks it's a big, big score to say Mike Rogers has a vacation house in Florida. And Rogers comes back and says, at least Florida's in the United States. That was a moment, and El-Sayed just left himself wide open to that punch. I'm not done. There's a lot more to get to from this debate last night, which was watched by a lot of people. There was a lot of interest in the debate and in this race. And I think, again, Abdul got called out over and over again for things, and often he had no good answer. His mother came up, and he got very indignant about that. But wait till you hear this one. We'll play you that clip when we come back. It's the Guy Benson Show, Friday edition. Keep it here.
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15: Let's open up this can of worms.
16: I'll give you an...
15: I'll tell you what my mother did. She was a small...
16: You go after my mom?
15: I'm not going after your mom. Exactly what your mom was working at, I was going after that organization that was indicted for funneling money to Al-Qaeda. Look, that's your mom. My mom worked at a local chamber of commerce. I'll put my mom up any day for that.
16: All right.
17: I'm Guy Benson. Mike Rogers making a point. I then Googled it. I was like, wait a second. I hadn't heard about that at all. Follow the race pretty closely. LSA is like, bro, you're coming after my mom? Rogers is like, well, I'm coming after the group she worked for. Mike Rogers says, my mom worked at a local chamber of commerce. Your mom, and let me now go to ABC News reporting. El-Sayed's mother, quote, worked for the Islamic American Relief Agency, also known as IARA, the U.S. Treasury Department in 2004, so just years after 9/11, designated the network as an organization supporting terrorism, including support for Osama bin Laden and Hamas. That is where Abdul El-Sayed's mother worked. That was sanctioned by the Treasury Department as a terror funding operation to bin Laden. Abdul El-Sayed's father-in-law is heavily involved with CARE, CAIR, the group whose executive director publicly praised openly the terrorist attacks of October 7th, which killed nearly 1,200 people and dozens of Americans. Abdul al-Sayed's sister-in-law was on a terrorist watch list. And then CARE, the pro-terrorism hate group that I just mentioned, got involved to sue to try to get her off the terror watch list. Abdul al-Sayed's sister celebrated on camera the October 7th attacks the morning that they happened. I'm sure Abdul thinks it's all very, very rude and probably Islamophobic to notice any of that. But Mike Rogers did his homework. And even I had to look it up, and there it was, reporting from the time about that organization where his mom worked. And it's like, okay, how many connections? Oh, it's guilt by association. I mean, this is mother, father-in-law, sister, sister-in-law. The candidate himself, very squirrely on some of these questions, bringing the guy to campaign for him who says that America is worse than Al-Qaeda on terrorism and deserve 9/11. Are we really going to do this, Michigan? Really? Guess it's up to the voters. Voters need to be aware of this. The Guy Benson Show continues with much more, including major illegal immigration controversies. Zohran Mamdani is very angry about something. We'll explain what that is coming up.
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19: Fox News. I'm Carmen Roberts. The Pentagon faces bipartisan backlash over plans to live stream the execution of convicted Fort Hood mass killer Nidal Hassan. Vice President J.D. Vance says it's unclear, though, whether that live stream will happen.
20: I think it's going to happen in December when he's executed. But what I try to remind people is, look, this is a guy who committed, in my view, the worst terrorist attack on American soil outside of 9/11.
19: Hassan can still seek judicial review in civilian court. Isaias is now a major hurricane closing in on the Florida panhandle. Governor Ron DeSantis says there will be wind damage, but that's not the big concern.
21: The surge is really what puts a lot of people's lives in jeopardy.
19: And a massive 7.6 magnitude earthquake shakes Panama, rattling buildings as far away as the capital and prompting evacuations. 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
4: Here's your latest weather forecast from the Talk of the Town, 97.7 FM and 1570 AM. For today, we'll have sunny skies with a high near 70. For tonight, we'll have partly cloudy skies with lows in the upper 40s. Saturday will be mostly sunny with highs in the mid-70s. Saturday night will be mostly cloudy with a chance of rain showers with lows in the upper 50s. Sunday will have rain showers with highs in the upper 60s. Sunday night will have rain showers with a low near 60. And Monday will be mostly cloudy with highs in the lower 70s. That's your latest weather forecast from the Talk of the Town,

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1: Welcome back to the Guy Benson Show, GuyBensonShow.com, podcast always free. There was an ICE-involved shooting in New York yesterday, and all the usual suspects are very angry about it, coming out of the woodwork to denounce ICE and calling for them to be abolished and all of that. And part of the reason they're upset is this shooting happened and there was apparently a child in the car during this altercation. Now, the subject here is someone that is described as a New Yorker by some of these Democrats, but I'm sure you'll be shocked to learn that there's much, much more to the story. And calling this person a New Yorker is actually quite a stretch. We'll get to that in a second, but first, the mayor of New York City, Zohran Mamdani, fresh off of his October 7th vigil, where he spent the evening having dinner at the Palestinianism restaurant with a From the River to the Sea page in the menu with an ethnically cleansed map of Israel. That's how he spent the evening of October 7th. He, of course, raced to the cameras to address this ICE incident that's right in his wheelhouse, right in his bread and butter zone. Here was Mamdani, indignant, cut 38.
2: And the pretext of ICE is, in their words, to keep this country safe. How is it keeping anyone safe to have, as you just heard from the police commissioner, individuals wearing construction vests in masks with long guns? Residents have no idea if these are law enforcement agents or if they are simply attacking someone on the street. And when it comes to ICE, it begs the question, what's the difference? There is no explanation for this.
1: So there's no difference between random, you know, thugs on the street attacking people and sworn federal officers enforcing the laws of the country. I know that might be a distinction that's very difficult for Zohran Mamdani to grasp, or at least for him to pretend that it's really hard for him to grasp so he can attack and delegitimize ICE as much as he possibly can. Well, the DHS Secretary, Mark Wayne Mullen, responded to all of this and talked about the person who is at the center of this ICE operation, the target, cut 34.
3: I'm sorry, he's from the Dominican Republic. He came to this country legally a few years ago, and ever since he's come in, he's committed crime and crime after crime. Well, our records show that he may only have been in the country for 3 years. Of course, he came under the Biden administration, and he has 3 years of extensive criminal activity. You're going to call that a New Yorker? I think that's a far cry.
1: No, that's what the mayor called him. Mayor called this guy a New Yorker. He's actually a Dominican national in the country illegally who was let in by the Biden administration, of course, and then has entered into a life of crime in New York. He came to a sanctuary jurisdiction and has just been criming it up ever since. Illegal immigrant in the country with no right to be here, also committing crimes, and this is the new hero that they have on the left. And then as for the attacks on ICE, the criticism of ICE from the mayor, here was the DHS secretary responding to that, cut 35.
3: We arrest thousands weekly that are criminals going after the worst of the worst, and he turns a blind eye to it and won't even stand up for his own NYPD officers that, by the way, protect him every single day. He said he wants to abolish ICE. Well, Mayor, if you abolish ICE, who's going to take criminals off the streets of your own town? Who's going to take the murderers and the thieves and the gangbangers? Who's going to take them off the streets because you're not allowing NYPD officers to do it and they want to? As I'll say again, the president has made it very clear, NYPD are the finest out there. He loves them. He loves our men and women in law enforcement.
1: Mayor doesn't. Mayor talks about defunding the police. He said we really mean defunding the police. He said when the NYPD is after you, it's like having the jackboot of the IDF on your throat. Paraphrasing, but that was one of his comments. He called the NYPD a threat to public safety. Now, when he was running for mayor and thought that might be a problem, he's like, oh gosh, you know, maybe, you know, that was a different time. My tweets from just a few years ago as I was a grown-ass adult, that was a different time. I didn't really mean all of that. He meant it. He's hostile to law enforcement. He calls NYPD, like, racist, anti-queer, threat to public safety, and equivalent to the Israeli Defense Forces, which is, like, I think the entity he hates more than anyone else, the Jews that defend the Jewish state. He really hates them. So calling NYPD the equivalent of the IDF is about as nuclear as you can get in Mamdani world. This is how he views the police force of the city that he now leads. And it's actually a fair question there from Mullen, being like, hey, if you want to throw ICE out, and he doesn't have the authority to do that, but if ICE gets disbanded and abolished and they're not around to catch these illegal immigrant criminals, then who's going to do it? The racist, anti-queer threat to public safety NYPD that you hate and are pretending not to? I mean, it's not a coincidence that whenever someone dies in custody, like at Rikers Island, regardless of the circumstances, you've got a statement of remorse coming out from the mayor, who's very, very upset, and he just doesn't really have time to look up why they might have been arrested, including the people they've killed and that sort of thing. That's secondary to the posturing. I mean, I don't think it's terribly subtle what's going on here. This is a worldview. And this was an opportunity, yet again, to get his licks in, get his shot in at ICE and this incident, targeting a criminal, illegal alien from the Dominican Republic who entered the country illegally under Joe Biden. Now, apparently, they had gone after him last month. This is Bill Malugin's reporting, our colleague. ICE had come after this same guy last month, and he fled. ICE did not pursue at the time, decided not to get into a big, you know, street chase over this. Then, because this is someone who is determined not to get caught, apparently they were trying to use some subterfuge to then trap him. According to Malugin's reporting, ICE says they tried to block him in with several vehicles this time so he couldn't flee, but he tried to flee anyway, ramming ICE vehicles. That led to, apparently, shots being fired. You can't ram law enforcement vehicles. You can't do it. I don't know how else to say it. And I would love to see Mamdani explain, is there a counterpoint to that? The counterpoint he's willing to put his name and face on, that big grin of his? Even if it means maybe conceding a point to ICE, I would love to know how he would handle that one. Now, here's an interesting wrinkle to this. Not surprising. Shouldn't be. Per Malugin, ICE had a detainer on this guy on a prior arrest last year. So this is someone who had multiple previous arrests, including a robbery arrest in 2023, criminal sale of a controlled substance. Jessica Tisch, the NYPD commissioner, has actually confirmed this, that this Dominican illegal immigrant criminal who was shot during this targeted operation has multiple prior arrests in New York, on top of being there illegally. So ICE filed a detainer against him during this process of a previous arrest. And what did New York City do? They, altogether, class, released him, ignoring the detainer, because that's the sanctuary policy. That's the sanctuary policy. That's the whole point of a sanctuary policy. You can't cooperate with the feds, so what you get is illegal immigrants flocking to these places, committing crimes, and being let back out on the street, even with an active detainer hold against them from ICE, where the official policy is not to hand them over, which is, and I know it's like, it should be obvious, but I'll just say it again, that's crazy. What should happen here, if Mamdani and all these Democrats who immediately jumped out in front of this thing and turn on the lights and cameras and shove microphones right in our faces because we're mad. We want to let everyone know how mad we are. There was a shooting and there was a kid nearby in the car, and how could they do this, these monsters? All that had to happen was New York could have handed this guy off to the federal government. He's in the country illegally. New York had him in their possession, New York City, because of other crimes he had done. All they had to do was hand him off in cuffs in a controlled setting in a jail, and this guy would be gone. He wouldn't be putting children at risk. He wouldn't be fleeing from law enforcement. He wouldn't be ramming cars. He wouldn't be committing more crimes. He'd be deported. But because they are against deportation and they are pro-crime and pro-illegal immigrant crime, that is what these politicians are. Some of them just even explicitly are. But functionally, that's what they are. When you won't cooperate to hand over dangerous, criminal, illegal immigrants in a safe and controlled way, what you are begging for is more chaos, more crime on your streets, and a much harder job for the feds. And then when they come in and do that job, then you demonize them for political reasons. It is so sick. And there's never any like, gosh, maybe we should do this differently. There is a better way. Everyone understands there's a much better way, but that better way would require some common sense and some acknowledgement that there is a job to do, which is removing illegal immigrant criminals from our country. That would be a concession to bad, bad orange man, and therefore they won't do it. And the beneficiaries of that mule-like stubbornness are a bunch of criminals who also don't have a right to be here. Congratulations. Congratulations on all the progress. And then when the feds finally come in and do this hard work, they're the bad guys yet again. It's just the same thing over and over. Now, here's another story that you probably haven't heard about. Mnuchin, to his credit, of course, was covering it. This was a few days ago. Did you hear about the off-duty NYPD officer? By the way, a person of color. For people who keep score on these things and really, really care about all the racial bean counting, this is an off-duty NYPD officer of color who was stabbed repeatedly and robbed. It is possible that Mamdani's commented on it. I did not see a big indignant press conference and a big media availability with all the Democrats lining up to express their concern for the NYPD officer. All right, maybe I missed that. It's possible. But it does seem like that's the type of victim and the type of story that we don't really hear very much about. In fact, Moshe Hill, who's a candidate in Nassau County, New York, and a political columnist in New York, posted a photo of this cop. Jose Mercedes is his name. Stabbed 7 times while off duty by 2 individuals. It happened 2 miles from where the ICE shooting that we were just talking about happened, just right down the road. And yet, there was no big hullabaloo from Team Blue over the stabbed cop. I wonder why that is. Well, maybe part of the reason why, according to DHS, ICE has placed detainers with local law enforcement in Lynn, Massachusetts, which is a sanctuary community, on the 2 Dominican illegal aliens who have been arrested in connection with the stabbing and robbery of an off-duty NYPD officer. They were found hiding, this is from Bill Mnuchin, in the basement of a home in Lynn. Lynn is a haven for illegal aliens. On numerous embeds I've done, this is Bill Mnuchin writing, with ICE Boston, many of the arrests we've witnessed, including multiple child rapists, were in Lynn. The city doesn't cooperate with ICE and banned ICE from operating on any city-owned property. U.S. Marshals and NYPD managed to find them hiding there anyway, hours away from the crime scene. One source says, no shock they ran there to hide. In case you're curious about who these guys are, you just got a few of the clues there. DHS confirms both suspects are illegal immigrants from the Dominican Republic, caught and then released at the Arizona border by the Biden administration with lengthy criminal histories in New York City. The suspects were released into the country by the Biden administration, and despite multiple prior arrests in New York, sanctuary politicians refused to cooperate with ICE, and here we go, class, all together again, released them. So they were free, having been released into the country as illegal immigrants by Biden and his team. And they come to sanctuary in New York City, commit a bunch of crimes. Doesn't matter. They've got impunity. They're released over and over again because that's what they do. Sanctuary progress, you see. And they were still free out and about to then stab and rob an NYPD officer. And then they ran to an even crazier sanctuary jurisdiction to hide out, hoping that they would be protected there. But the feds were able to find them. And I'm sure that's somehow an outrage, too, to some of these people. Over and over again. And from a lot of these people, you don't hear a peep about the cop victim, but you do hear this huge outcry over the incident involving a shooting where the guy was trying to flee and ram law enforcement cars as a multiple-time felon illegal immigrant in New York. It is just beyond me. It is so messed up. Let's break. Let's come back. It's the Guy Benson Show.
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1: On September 17th, 1787, 39 delegates gathered in Philadelphia to sign a document that would change the course of history. 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
1: Trouble the Virginia Democrats were in over the whole redistricting scheme. He said some Democrats are worried about this. Cut 25.
16: Tallarico's team watched this take off yesterday. You're in a close race, right? So whether it's true or not, whether you're on your deathbed or it's other, right? As the conspiracy theories are kind of hinting, there's something else. You're in a tight race. There's 25 days to go. You would get out last night with something to off, even if it's a photograph of the guy. That makes me nervous that it's Friday morning and there is still, other than one spokesperson, saying, hey, folks, nothing to see here.
1: Now, the campaign's saying he'll be back in action in some capacity this weekend, which would, I guess, put us at 2 full weeks gone. They're saying it's the flu. Look, there are theories out there and rumors. I think it's irresponsible to engage in that stuff. I hope he's okay. 2 weeks is a very long time. In October, in a close race, it's not like he's coasting. It's Texas. He's a Democrat. I mean, come on. Have you had the flu? I've had the flu. How long were you laid up? How long were you doing nothing? Like, not even on a phone call? 4 days? Five? What, 13 days? That doesn't make sense. There's got to be some other explanation. There's just something off here. Maybe we'll find out. Strange. Very strange thing. When we come back, a new hour of the Guy Benson Show on deck. The great Shannon Bream will join us straight ahead.
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22: Take it
0: seriously. I'm Lisa Brady, Fox News. That warning for the National Hurricane Center and several states as Isaias moves in. A Category 3 hurricane expected to make landfall tonight between the Florida Panhandle and Alabama.
20: Folks who are in the path of this storm should know that this is not just going to be a random tropical system. It's going to be a strong hurricane, and it's going to potentially do a lot of damage.
0: Florida Governor Ron DeSantis just holding a briefing with the storm centered less than 125 miles south of Pensacola now. A storm surge of up to 9 feet possible in some areas. But after landfall, Isaias can cause more flooding.
22: Overnight tonight, moving through Alabama and expanding out into Mississippi and especially Georgia and the Carolinas tomorrow, and then up to the northeast for the moisture as we get to Sunday.
0: Fox Weather's Brian Norcross. Meantime, Hurricane Simon also gaining strength. Now a Cat 2 storm as it approaches Mexico's Pacific coast this weekend. Southwestern Mexico could face life-threatening flooding and mudslides. President Trump makes a move aimed at lowering fuel prices, just posting he has a deal with President Putin to get diesel from Russia. This after a phone call expected to focus on pushing for more information about a suspected plague death in Russia. Now President Trump says Russia will supply more than 300,000 tons of diesel now, another 500,000 tons in November, and then a million more. Ukraine's president criticizing the decision. He says letting Russia sell petroleum products is an investment in war. Vice President J.D. Vance says he's not sure a plan to live stream the military execution of the Fort Hood shooter will happen, but also tells reporters,
23: if it's ultimately live streamed, I'm not going to be watching it.
0: The Pentagon has faced bipartisan pushback over Secretary Hegseth's announcement. The president recently signing off on a death by firing squad for Nadal Hassan, who killed 13 people, opening fire on U.S. soldiers in Texas. 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
0: Homeland Security officials are defending ICE agents who opened fire while trying to arrest a man in New York City.
30: Well, New York City's Mayor Zoran Mamdani picked up the phone yesterday and called President Trump, demanding ICE release a suspected gang member living in the U.S. illegally. And the White House said, absolutely not. DHS says Oscar Bergal is from the Dominican Republic, and he entered the U.S. illegally a few years ago. The 28-year-old has a long rap sheet with prior felony convictions and an active arrest warrant. Also ties to the violent Dominican street gang here in New York that police say may have been involved in the shooting of an off-duty Border Patrol agent here in New York.
0: Fox's Alexis McAdams, the assistant ICE director, says agents opened fire because Bagal drove his car into officers' vehicles and that they did not know his 5-year-old son was in the back seat. The boy was not injured. OpenAI is defending its decision to fire 3 researchers, citing a significant breach of trust.
31: In a post on X, OpenAI says it fired 3 safety researchers after an investigation found they violated clear policies on handling sensitive information. The 3 former employees deny the firm's claims that they mishandled sensitive information, arguing in an open letter they were let go for prioritizing AI safety over corporate interests and urging OpenAI to stick to a promise of allowing third-party safety monitors inside the company. The trio sharing information with an independent AI evaluation nonprofit after rogue OpenAI agents breached the servers of another AI platform during testing in July. OpenAI maintains the firings were not about safety concerns or speaking out, saying we cannot do the work in front of us without a high degree of trust.
0: Fox's Kristen Goodwin. Tech leaders recently signed a safety pledge at the White House, but still face growing calls for greater oversight. Wall Street rallies. The Dow up 423 points at the bell. That's actually off session highs. The S&P and the NASDAQ also in the green. And Lisa Brady, Fox News.
2: Here's your latest weather forecast from the Talk of the Town, 97.7 FM and 1570 AM. For today, we'll have sunny skies with a high near 70. For tonight, we'll have partly cloudy skies with lows in the upper 40s. Saturday will be mostly sunny with highs in the mid-70s. Saturday night will be mostly cloudy with a chance of rain showers with lows in the upper 50s. Sunday will have rain showers with highs in the upper 60s. Sunday night will have rain showers with a low near 60. And Monday will be mostly cloudy with highs in the lower 70s. That's your latest weather forecast from the Talk of the Town.
3: Hi, I'm Gary LaVox from Rascal Flatts. You know, music has always been a huge part of my life. It's something that I started pursuing as a kid and never gave up on. It took a lot of hard work and dedication, but it paid off. Music has allowed me to travel around the world and to meet a lot of interesting people. So don't let anybody tell you that your dreams aren't possible, because they are. This message is brought to you by the U.S. Air Force.

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1: 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Catch me tonight on The Bottom Line, FBN, and Hannity, FNC. That's coming up this evening. Fox News Alert. Dow way up today, 423 points at the close in the green. The Dow finishing the week at 51,655. By the way, a little bit of news, this just coming across within the last hour or so, Fox News confirming that the next White House press secretary for the Trump administration will be Katie Zachariah, a political commentator, and she will succeed Caroline Levitt, who left over the summer, and she'll be joining, Levitt will, our network as a contributor. So congratulations to Ms. Zachariah, who has a very, very big job ahead of her. It's always a very tough job for anyone in any position, but especially when you're speaking for this president with this press corps, there are extra challenges, of course. So I just wanted to bring you that information. And with that, we will turn to our friend and our colleague, Shannon Bream, chief legal correspondent at Fox News, anchor of Fox News Sunday, Check Your Local Listings, and host of many big best-selling books, author, I should say, of best-selling books, host of the hit podcast, Livin' the Bream, on which she talks about her best-selling books and many other subjects. Shannon, always great to have you here. Welcome back.
2: Thank you so much. Happy Friday.
1: So we had Carrie Severino from JCN on earlier in the week, just previewing a little bit of the new SCOTUS term that just kicked off this week. She gave us a few of her thoughts. What's your lay of the land as you look ahead to this SCOTUS term?
2: Well, I would defer to Carrie because she is brilliant. And having clerked at the court, she has such a good insight on what they're doing, what's on the docket. I mean, we're obviously looking at the headline-making cases, the gun case with the Second Amendment. There are a couple of really critical immigration policies from the Trump administration that will come under scrutiny. There's a lot of religious liberty kind of connected stuff. I mean, one of the cases I'm tracking is Daniel Grand, a man out of Ohio, who I interviewed, who is Jewish and wanted to hold a men's prayer meeting at his home. And the city told him he had to get a permit. So I think for a lot of Americans, they hear, I'm going to have to get a permit for my, you know, neighborhood prayer or Bible study. Doesn't sound very American. So we'll see what the justices think about that and some other critical cases.
1: You had an opportunity recently to sit down with one of the most well-known justices now on the court in Samuel Alito. And you had a wide-ranging conversation with him. There were a few things that came up that made some news. Just tell us about that interview. What stuck out to you?
2: Well, you know what? He's got this new book, and it's obviously outlines his theory, his philosophy on the law, originalism. But I was also happy that there were a number of doors that were open by what was included in that book, because that's kind of the one chance we get to really sit down with the justices and do these interviews. And so a lot of the themes that he had in the book led me to other questions. I was thinking that the book might include a little bit more about the Dobbs decision that he authored that overturned Roe v. Wade as we know it, and the fact that there was the leak that put him and his colleagues in so much danger. And I thought, I'm just going to ask him straight up if he thinks he knows who the leaker is, and he really does believe he knows who it is. But obviously, you got to be very circumspect. You got to go where the evidence can publicly take you. But he's not the only one at the court who's told me they believe they know who the person is. So whether that person at some point wants to take a victory lap and go public, there are a number of people at the court that think they know.
1: He was also asked by you, and I know this has come up a few times, about the specter of retirement, mm-hmm. right? Because you've got President Trump in office right now. You've got, at least for the next couple of months, a Republican Senate. So people were saying, kind of looking at their watch, like, hey, if anyone wants to maybe mm-hmm. step aside and make an announcement here, and he's in his mid-70s, mm-hmm. he said that will not be the case this year. Who knows what the Senate will look like next year and beyond? That's a big mm-hmm. factor, I think, in the upcoming elections. But what was your read on his conversation around the retirement question?
2: Well, you know, since the spring, he's been adamant with me that he's at least staying through this term. He'd hired his clerks, he's committed to it, and he wasn't going anywhere. So, you know, I've talked with him a number of times about this. He finds it a little bit amusing. I think any of the justices finds it a little insulting or frustrating. Like, they're just kind of disposable and you could plug somebody else in. And I don't know that you could get a Justice Alito easily confirmed in this Senate. I mean, even with the current makeup, and we'll see what it is after the midterms. And so, you know, he said it's not fun to feel like there are vultures circling around you and kind of, you know, a prod at your mortality. But, you know, he told me, I said, well, what's your calculation for sticking around? And he said, you know, I feel good. I'm engaged. I get up every day. Love to have this job. Love to feel good enough mentally and physically to do it. And he really doesn't have a plan for an off-ramp. So, but he is definitely committed, he has said numerous times, through at least June of this term. And I think, you know, it's not outside the realm of possibility that he'll look at what the Senate makeup is after the midterms.
1: Sure.
2: And that may have a huge influence.
1: Well, I mean, if the Democrats win the Senate, and I think there's a jump ball chance that they do, if they win the Senate, and I'm focusing on those races a lot here, partially for that reason, but if they do win it and they decide they're not going to even entertain any judicial nominees, which I think is possible, that would, of course, play into a justice's decision on this front. Of course, you've got the history of Ruth Bader Ginsburg resisting pressure from her side to retire in a timely way from their perspective. Of course, then she passed away close to an election with President Trump in office and a Republican Senate, sort of like a nightmare for the left, which is why they explicitly pressured Justice Breyer to retire and successfully did that. So it's just kind of an interesting sort of timeline and some of the calculations that go into this. Shannon, as we look ahead to this Sunday's program of Fox News Sunday, you're the host, you're the anchor. What do you have on deck? What do you have on tap for the audience?
2: Well, we're going to talk with DHS Secretary Mark Wayne Mullen about immigration. And, you know, a couple of these key cases I mentioned are at the Supreme Court, whether or not the administration can continue to deport people to third-party countries where they have no connection. That's one of the big cases. But also another ICE-involved shooting out of New York. What are we learning? What are the details? Are there changes to policy? Was there body cam? I mean, there's just a lot to discuss with him about that. We've also got the two gubernatorial candidates out of Iowa, one of those states that we're watching really closely because there's a tough Senate race there, too. What does it tell us more broadly about the country? And it's interesting to me the way these two candidates are running. The Democrat sounds a lot like a Republican.
1: Yes.
2: And the Republican at times sounds a lot like a Democrat. So how are they playing this game in the middle of America? We also have a Britt Hume with us. I sat down with him to talk about the 30th birthday of Fox News. And, man, he's got some great stories and memories.
1: Well, that's must-see TV, Fox News Sunday, anchored by Shannon Bream. Check your local listings, and it replays later in the day on the Fox News channel. Shannon, always appreciate our time together. Have a great show.
2: Come back soon. Thanks, guys.
1: You bet. And with that, we will stand aside. I want to go to a debate, not in Michigan, but New York, next.
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9: My name is Whitney Allen, and I'm a widow. 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

0: Guy Benson were back. There was a lot of attention paid last night on social media to the Senate debate in Michigan. And, of course, we covered that here in our first hour. There was another debate in Maine in that Senate race. One that I think deserves some attention is the attorney general race in New York. And maybe it's a lost cause in such a blue place in a blue year. But I've seen some of the polling suggesting that at the top of the ticket, things are tightening. Kathy Hochul is really an untalented politician. And Letitia James is a partisan hack. And I think a lot of New Yorkers just want a top law enforcement officer to actually do the job and focus on getting bad guys and keeping New Yorkers safe. And obviously, Ms. James has a very different agenda when she's not allegedly bending or breaking the law when it comes to mortgage fraud. Again, that's the claim against her herself. So that is an active race. Her opponent, her challenger, the Republican, is a woman named Sarita Kamati Reddy. And we actually played a video of hers on this show, I believe it was last month, a really good video about crime, petty crime in New York City. And this is the state attorney general's race, but of course there's a lot of attention paid to New York City. And this Republican was just talking about how outrageous it is that as a policy choice, New Yorkers now have to deal with, you know, locked cabinets for everything, the inconvenience, because the law enforcement officials refuse, the politicians refuse to do the job and continue to empower and enable and indulge and excuse repeat criminals that are responsible for so much of this crime. The same people over and over again putting the revolving door back on the street to reoffend. It's crazy. And Sarita Kamati Reddy, who's a career prosecutor, I don't know what a bunch of her political views are aside from law and order. She's a law and order Republican running in a deep blue state. And for what it's worth, I think her messaging is incredible. And whether she has a chance of pulling this upset, I think a lot of other Republicans around the country ought to be paying attention to her. She has an ad that cuts to the core of not only her race, but an issue that the Democrats are paying so much lip service to, which is affordability. And we talked earlier in the week about how I think the Democrats don't really have a leg to stand on when it comes to affordability, looking at their economic policies and all the problems that they've caused back when they were in charge, and look at the places that they're running now and all the affordability issues being often exacerbated and worse than they are in other parts of the country. But Ms. Kamati Reddy, the Republican candidate in New York, has a 30-second ad that blends perfectly the affordability question with a law and order flavor, where she brings the two issues together in a simple, digestible, intuitive way. It comes down to three words. Cut 26.
1: There's a three-word solution to affordability in New York. Just fight crime. When crooks steal a car, your insurance goes up. When scammers siphon money from Medicaid, healthcare costs go up. When Tish James forces solar and wind, electric bills go up. My name is Sarita. I'll be a different kind of attorney general. Letitia James spent $10 million making herself a celebrity. My motto is my career. Just fight crime.
0: My motto is my career. Just fight crimes. And she gives simple explanations. When criminals do crimes, it makes everything less affordable for everyone else. And that is true

0: in the subway system and public transit. That is true when there's a bunch of burglaries and looting that result in elevated prices and elevated insurance rates for some of these companies like, you know, Duane Reade or CVS or what have you. When scammers steal Medicaid, less of that aid is then available to people who actually need it. Healthcare costs rise. She brought together the affordability question and the thing she's running about, crime, in a way that makes absolute perfect sense. Just fight crime. It is a marvelous ad. It is genius because it's simple and because it's true and because it makes sense. This is what you need to do all across the country, I think, if you're a Republican making law and order issues a spotlight or an emphasis in your campaign. Now, Ms. Kamati Reddy had a debate last night with Letitia James, and it did not go well for James. James was underprepared and arrogant, and Sarita Kamati Reddy, the more I see of her, the more I like her style, the cut of her jib. She is whip smart. She's very quick on her feet. So, for example, one of the questions that neither of them had prepared for, and clearly Letitia James struggled with, was a softball. Name a previous attorney general in the state of New York that you admire. Now, it's a bit of a landmine situation for James because of some of the cast of characters who have come before her, but still, the hemming and hawing versus the Republicans' answer, I mean, just listen, cut 31.
1: Ms. James, name a past New York attorney general that you admire.
2: TikTok.
3: Only admires herself.
4: No. We admire others. I admire all of the past attorney generals because it's a difficult job and you've got to stand up.
3: Dennis Vacco, at a time when New York State needed it, we had another former federal prosecutor become attorney general and bring law and order to the state.
0: She couldn't think of a single name, the incumbent. And there was that awkward dead air. The moderator goes, TikTok, and she chuckles. Then Sarita jumps in. She only admires herself, which was a dig. And no. We admire others. All of them. I admire all of them. And then Sarita has a very specific answer. It mirrors her biography, and it goes to the entire theme of her campaign. Again, she did not have time to prepare for that, but she came up with a really good answer as opposed to Letitia James, who had nothing. There was another brief back and forth where Sarita Kamati Reddy jumped all over something that Letitia James said, rightfully so. I actually think this goes almost to like the slogan that could be tattooed across Letitia James's forehead. She is a political animal first, and she kind of accidentally admitted it in cut 30.
3: I have to look at the facts and the law. When I'm Attorney General on January 1, I'll do that.
4: You don't have to look at the facts and the law. All you have to do is study what they do.
5: Ms.
4: It is
5: Summit
4: illegal
5: Reddy.
4: In the state of New York,
3: well,
4: period.
3: There you go. You don't have to look at the facts and the law, gentlemen. You're Attorney General.
0: Letitia James says you don't have to look at the facts and the law. And Sarita's like, there it is. She said it. You don't have to look at the facts and the law. That's your Attorney General. Will New Yorkers be okay with that? Lastly, I just want to play... This is very prosecutorial of Sarita Kamati Reddy, going after the incumbent, going after Letitia James, and a key element of the job that she has done or not done in New York. This is damning. Cut 32.
3: New York spends $126 billion on Medicaid every year. That's more per resident than any other state in the country. Twice per resident than New Jersey. That doesn't make any sense. We're both blue states with similar demographics and similar policies. There's about $40 billion of unexplained spending that Letitia James has failed to investigate. The reality is we used to have one of the best Medicaid fraud units in the country under previous Democratic attorney generals. Cuomo, Schneiderman, we recovered about $250 million a year. Letitia James came in and it took a nosedive to $19 million. Under previous Democratic attorney generals, we got about 100 criminal convictions a year. Under Letitia James, we came to an all-time low of 8.
0: She's just not doing the prosecuting job. fraud investigations and prosecutions have plummeted under Letitia James. Kamati Reddy wrapped it up in 33.
3: She gets 2,000 patient abuse complaints a year and gets maybe one or two convictions. That means someone's punching an elderly patient in the nursing home and no one's doing anything. It's lost money, it's pain for patients, it's lost medical care. It's a total injustice.
2: Thank you.
0: Yeah, thank you is right. What a great job she did. She wiped the floor with Letitia James. Heads up, New Yorkers. We talk about change, wanting something to be different. This might be your gal. The Guy Benson Show is back with more after this.
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6: What's up, y'all? 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
7: News. I'm John Saucier. Early voting's underway in Ohio today at a rally in Lima, Ohio. Vice President J.D. Vance urged voters to support incumbent Senator John Husted.
8: For 20 months, 20 short months, John has fought relentlessly for the people of this state. He is one of the hardest workers in the United States Senate. Do you know why you no longer pay taxes on tips? It's because John Husted.
7: Husted is facing off against former Democratic Senator Sherrod Brown, who holds an 8-point lead over the Republican, according to a Fox News poll conducted in August. In Michigan, the Senate race contentious after the first debate between Republican candidate Mike Rogers and Democratic candidate Abdul Al-Sayed. At a roundtable, Al-Sayed says he's running to fight against government corruption.
9: Well, Donald Trump is the president of the United States. Donald Trump has corrupted his office. He is the president of the United States for all of us, and therefore all of us have been the victim of his corruption.
7: America is listening to Fox News.
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21: Here's your latest weather forecast from the Talk of the Town, 97.7 FM and 1570 AM. For today, we'll have sunny skies with a high near 70. For tonight, we'll have partly cloudy skies with lows in the upper 40s. Saturday will be mostly sunny with highs in the mid-70s. Saturday night will be mostly cloudy with a chance of rain showers with lows in the upper 50s. Sunday will have rain showers with highs in the upper 60s. Sunday night will have rain showers with a low near 60. And Monday will be mostly cloudy with highs in the lower 70s. That's your latest weather forecast from the Talk of the Town.
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0: 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Joining us now is Donna Rotuno, a Fox News contributor. She's a criminal defense attorney, has been for years, and host of the Fox News True Crime podcast called Crime and Justice with Donna Rotuno. Donna, good to have you back.
23: Hi, Guy. Thanks for having me.
0: So last time you were here, you and I had a conversation around this very disturbing and sensitive case out of Cornell, which was getting a lot of attention, very polarizing, had become very political as well. And there are some very significant updates on this front, so we wanted to bring you back. And I just want to say something quickly for the audience, especially if you've got kids in the room or in the area, or if this general topic is one that is difficult for you individually. I just want to give you the heads up. There are certain elements of this conversation that are not going to be family or kid friendly, but they are important in terms of the evidence. And part of what we talked about, Donna, when we covered this previously, was it is so important to get the actual facts before jumping to any conclusions. And we now have a new fact in evidence that I think is maybe just straight up decisive. I think my opinion has now been settled on this case. It's a text message that has been authenticated. Even Jane Doe's own attorney apparently saying this is a real text message. And the whole argument that this was a gang rape of an incapacitated woman who did not consent, which is very disturbing, a very serious allegation. I think that there are some very, very bad things that happened, some inexcusable, indefensible behavior from the guys involved, sort of the text group saying, hey, if anyone wants to come on into the room and do whatever they want, like that whole thing is just stomach-turning to me. However, in this lawsuit, and the allegations that were put forward, which have now been spread far and wide and even exaggerated by politicians, and there's been a picture that's been painted for public consumption. Now we have this text message. After a bunch of leaks from clearly Jane Doe's side of this, here comes crucial information in the other direction. Tell us about this text message, just the facts, and then I want to get your analysis on what it means.
23: Well, there are multiple text messages that have now come out in the last 2 days. Her own lawyer has been on multiple news stations saying that these texts are real, that they were from her. But he is saying that this is just her trying to normalize the behavior, and this is the very normal response from a rape victim. Now, I don't know about you, but I can understand certain circumstances where maybe somebody wants to be polite, maybe somebody doesn't want to rock the boat, maybe someone sees somebody on campus and, you know, smiles and says hi, or maybe sends a note about, you know, something a little innocuous. But the detail of these messages and the way this whole interaction is characterized, I'm sorry, I've never seen any situation that normalizes something like that and then says, you know what, it's just not true.
0: So
23: go ahead.
0: Just because you're right, there's a string of text messages In one of them, for example, one of the guys was apparently really grappling and struggling with what had happened from his end, and she was sympathetic, saying, oh, if you ever want to talk about it, like, you know, you can come rest your head on my shoulder, like, I'll be, you know, an ear, and you can come and talk to me, that sort of thing. But to me, the key exchange finishes with a text message from her. It's one of the now accused young men who texted her and said, hey, this is, and then he gives his name, so-and-so gave me your number. I just wanted to apologize for how things went down the other night. My memory's kind of fuzzy about a lot of it, but me and their name both feel like bleep for being too effed up to shut it down and kick people out before it got way out of hand. You're an amazing person, and I genuinely hope you're not catching as much heat from this as we are. We've been shutting down any stories we've heard, but again, I'm so, so sorry. So that's a text from him, which could cut either way in terms of, you know, guilt or whatever the implication is there. Here's the response from Jane Doe. And again, this is an authentic text message from her to one of the men that has been now called in the media widely a gang rapist. Oh, I really appreciate this text. My memory's super clouded too. I think we're all way too bleeping drunk and high. I'm getting a little heat. And then she gives parentheses about a sorority, girls in a sorority, and then gave their names, who were kind of giving her a hard time about this, apparently. They can't get my name out of their mouth, but that's to be expected. But at the end of the day, none of the sexual stuff was illegal. And honestly, I really liked being with you and the other guy's name. So anything anyone has to say about the gangbang is out of their jurisdiction. I don't think we should feel any shame for the part. Our body, our choice, ASF, which means as F. So our body, our choice, no shame, nothing illegal about it. And she refers to, and again, that's a word that we don't typically use on the show, but she refers to a gangbang and saying they're trying to shame us, but we shouldn't feel that way. And it was all legal and other people should butt out of it. It was our body, our choice. Donna, I am not an attorney. I don't know if this ends everything, but as far as I'm concerned, I don't know how you read that text from like the next day or 2 days after this incident and can then make the leap to this was sexual assault. That's my read. Like, this feels over to me.
23: I agree with you, and it should be over. And my guess is this is why this has not proceeded beyond this point, and this is why jumping to conclusions just because a civil lawsuit is filed is very dangerous, because clearly they are trying to take this now and reframe it in a completely different way for a civil lawsuit. And there are more texts where she talks about, you know, next time we'll do it without 5 billion people and, you know, less ketamine. And so, you know, you read these things and you think, okay, this is not someone who was not consenting and not aware of what was going on. And that's the main issue here when we're talking about the legality of it. We can talk all day long about the morality of it,
0: sure,
23: and the bad choices.
0: Yes.
23: But when we look at just the legality of this and the fact that we now have these messages, there is no expert on earth that can come forward and can convince me that that is normal behavior for somebody who has been raped. None. And they're going to try, because there are people out there who will say that anything you do or say after a sexual assault is acceptable, and that it's, you know, textbook. And I think he used that word today on one of the media appearances he did, her lawyer, and he said, you know, this is textbook behavior for a victim of sexual assault. I disagree. As someone who has tried, I couldn't even tell you the number of these cases I have tried. It's so many.
0: Well,
23: if
0: the standard is consent,
23: like
0: Donna,
23: right,
0: if the standard is consent,
23: yes,
0: and she's talking about how we all made this choice and nothing was illegal,
23: yes,
0: I don't know how you can say that's still textbook
23: correct
0: response to a rape. Then there's no,
23: yes,
0: then it becomes impossible,
23: correct,
0: to defend yourself if this doesn't qualify. But I think not just in the realm of public opinion, and who knows if this trickles down, because there's an army of people out there who have decided this is the issue, this is the hill they're going to die on, and they have a view of this case that I think does not comport with the facts, especially these new ones, and maybe that doesn't filter into their algorithms. But for anyone who's now seen this update, there's another text where she was talking about how she had enjoyed taking the drugs off of a male anatomical part.
23: Membrane.
0: I mean, there's a lot in there. If you read any of this, especially the one that I just read verbatim, to me, that is pretty definitive. There's also this angle of the bar in Ithaca, New York, because this is also important to her story, the news story, which is that she showed up very intoxicated and then was taken advantage of from that point forward, and that she had been drinking heavily at a bar, and there was the leaked voicemails or the leaked phone conversation where one of the guys was saying, you had told us you hadn't been drinking, you hadn't been anywhere. Well, the forceful recollection of the people who worked at the bar in question, I think, also cast doubt on the new story that she has now put forward in this lawsuit. Does that matter? Because that seems like an independent third party saying, no, this detail that we have knowledge of is not true.
23: Yeah, I think it absolutely matters, and you have to say why. Well, again, we have to look at the truth, the veracity, and her credibility. And if her credibility is now put into question by the bar, and the bar can prove, my guess is they have cameras, right, that they can prove that no member of that staff and no one who worked for that bar served her any alcohol. And if she did have alcohol in that bar, maybe it was given to her by the other people she's suing, which is, you know, ironic if it's somebody from the sorority. But at the end of the day, it still puts into question her ability to be truthful. And if you have to question her ability to be truthful in one aspect, then it is fair to question it in all. And so that's why it hurts her. And so her lawyer putting all these things forth in this civil lawsuit, if they can really prove, some of these defendants can really prove that that is absolutely incorrect, false information. And you're right, from a third party here who's not someone who is actually in that fraternity house or in that room, that changes things dramatically.
0: Yeah. Although, again, that could be a he said, she said, was she there? What exactly was she drinking? Like, that would be a hazier question if not for, to me, the ultimate evidence here, which is the text message that I just read back for this audience, which brings me to the last piece of this, because I know that a lot of people are up in arms over this case, and a lot of people did jump to conclusions, including, by the way, the attorney general in New York. This became a political hot potato. The governor saw how much traction it was getting, so Hochul then gives Tish James this job to be the independent investigator, like, don't worry, look, everyone, we care about this, we're paying attention. James had already drawn conclusions, at least in key respects, and put them out on Facebook, then refused to comment on her own Facebook post. You and I talked about this last time. Where does she land? This is kind of a sidetrack question, but where does this whole political performance land now that these text messages are public?
23: Well, if she wants to maintain any or recover any credibility here, she needs to come out and say, I jumped to conclusions. I shouldn't have done that. And, you know, we're going to continue to go through this file. But, you know, based on what I'm seeing now, my office cannot jump to conclusions either. I mean, she would gain probably a lot of respect from people if she did that. Will she do that? I don't see it happening in a million years.
0: Yeah, I'd be very surprised.
23: Right. I mean, and remember, Kathy Hochul is running a political race right now, and I think she I think she came into this thinking this is going to be a good thing for me, and in the end this may backfire.
0: And that brings me back around to where I was going. You now have these young men, and I'm not here to say that they are innocent per se. They might be innocent of crimes, but the way this all went down obviously was disgusting and problematic in a lot of ways. That is still separate from legal exposure, criminal or civil legal exposure. I think with the text messages, that should put this to rest, in my opinion. I think a lot of people who've now read the text are like, oh man, that is pretty damning. They have been named and shamed and dragged through the mud, right? Cornell did a whole investigation. The local authorities did as well. Maybe part of the reason they didn't prosecute was because they had this evidence.
23: Exactly.
0: And now we're all seeing it. And yet, with the lawsuit, their names are out there. They're getting all these, you know, death threats and harassment and all of that. You've got politicians. I mean, AOC went several steps further in describing that, not even echoing what the alleged victim said, going even further.
23: No, it wasn't even accurate.
0: Is there any possibility that the guys here might be able to successfully file their own suits?
23: You know, I think when you think about defamation, you know, obviously what is a defense to defamation? The truth. Well, if this is all not the truth, then that she has a real problem. And, you know, let's go back to that six-page statement that she had to swear under penalty of perjury that she signed. And, you know, the fact that the leaving out the comment, I was 100% raped, I'm 100% sure I was raped, you know, and you now that's not in that statement. Now it kind of makes sense why it's not in that statement once we're now reading these text messages. You know, maybe she realized in that moment that that wouldn't have been something that would have been smart to put in that statement. So, you know, this whole thing is really taking a different turn here. And again, this is just a perfect example about why we say don't jump to conclusions. And, you know, the social media world and the hashtag Me Too and, you know, the I am Jane Doe, you know, anybody that said that hopefully is reconsidering those posts.
0: Yeah. And the thing is, I was, and I think the audience is aware of this, to the extent that we covered the story, I was open-minded and sober-minded and very disturbed by a lot of details that we thought we knew about the case and did know about the case. I was not on a bandwagon. I was on the, I guess if there was one, I was on the let's wait and see what the facts are bandwagon. And that has now led us down the path of more information and now this. And that should matter. Facts have to matter. I would love for some lessons to have been learned here. Maybe that's naive at this point in our society, but facts matter. Donna Rotuno, a Fox News contributor, is a criminal defense attorney, and you can check out the Fox News True Crime podcast that she hosts, Crime and Justice. Donna, thank you very much.
23: Anytime, guy. Thanks so much for having me.
0: We'll be right back.
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0: continue here on the Guy Benson Show. We were just talking about the rape allegations out of Cornell and that situation with Donna Rotunno in the last segment, and how that seems to be really falling apart in light of new evidence. On the other side of the Atlantic Ocean, there's a revelation that has been put out into public view by the Home Secretary of the United Kingdom, Shabana Mahmood, who is one of the highest-ranking members of the Labour left-wing government, and they're presiding over yet another illegal immigration crisis, as we've seen a real overall migration-related crisis, cultural crisis throughout much of Europe because of exactly this problem. Ms. Mahmood stated that nearly all of the women who are arriving on these small boats, often from France, this is the form of illegal immigration across the English Channel into the United Kingdom, and many, many, many of the arrivals are military-aged men. But of the women who arrive, the Home Secretary says nearly all of them have been raped, which is extremely upsetting, first. Just let's say that, full stop. But it also sparks two thoughts. If the women are basically universally being sexually assaulted on their journey in these illegal immigrant boats to the United Kingdom, would that not be a flare in the night sky, a blinking red light for the British government, regardless of ideology? Let's not let these people in. Let's not let the men in who are doing the assaulting. That seems like the most obvious thing in the world, except that is not the actual policy of this government. And because of their lax, lenient policies that incentivize this kind of illegal immigration into the country, the government of the United Kingdom is necessarily causing these sexual assaults. They are incentivizing the behavior that their own top official says results in nearly every woman involved being raped. I would say stop letting those men in and shut down the boats entirely, because you are creating rape vessels. Stop the incentives. It is cruel and inhumane, dressed up as progress and empathy. It's madness. The final hour of the Guy Benson Show coming up next. Kat Timpf will join us from our New York headquarters. Fridays with Kat is next.
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3: It's less than 100 miles from the coast. I'm Lisa Brady, Fox News. Hurricane Isaias speeding toward the Florida Panhandle with conditions deteriorating along the Gulf Coast.
4: It probably will land as a Category 3. Is our judgment.
3: And Florida Governor Ron DeSantis says that's expected tonight, with some areas facing a storm surge of up to 9 feet.
5: Winds could get upwards of 100 miles per hour, especially along the Florida extreme west coast. But it's the eastern side of this circulation that's going to have the worst of the impacts. Freshwater flooding, heavy rain right now, more on the lighter, moderate showers at times. Some pockets of heavy rain, but that's only going to pick up as it rapidly approaches the coast.
3: Fox Weather's Katie Byrne in Pace, Florida, outside Pensacola. Mobile, Alabama has an overnight curfew beginning 3 hours from now. President Trump had been planning to attend tomorrow night's college football game between Alabama and Georgia in Tuscaloosa, but now says it's important to have first responders and others focused on the storm, so he will not go. The president does still plan to travel to Tennessee tomorrow to rally for Republican candidates. Tonight, he'll do that in New York State, where he's expected to criticize sanctuary policies after a man was shot and injured by ICE agents who were trying to arrest him in New York City yesterday. Homeland Security Secretary Mark Wayne Mullen tells Fox the Dominican national is in the U.S. illegally and is on probation for multiple crimes.
6: 4 robbery charges, 2 charges of felony assault, felony larceny, assault, weapons assault, weapons possession of misdemeanor larceny, possession of stolen property, and 2 felony charges of dangerous drugs, all in 3 years, and that's how long he's been in the country.
3: The New York City mayor and New York governor pressing for his release and the release of body cam footage during a call with President Trump yesterday. An ICE official says agents opened fire when the man's car drove toward their vehicles, and they didn't know his 5-year-old son was in back. He was not injured. 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
15: Stocks ending higher for the day and week as stable oil prices and steady treasury yields eased inflation worries. Tech gain boosting the tech-heavy NASDAQ, which rebounded from its worst day in 2 months. The Magnificent Seven big-cap tech stocks were mostly higher, led by Amazon and Microsoft. However, shares of Apple fell 1% after Nikkei Asia reported that the tech company told some of its suppliers to cut production of parts for its new iPhone 18 line. Up due to softer demand. Most all of the 11 S&P 500 sectors were higher, with healthcare and tech leading the charge while energy lagged. The Dow winners, United Health Group, Microsoft, and Visa. The Dow decliners, Home Depot, 3M, and Apple. The Dow up 423 points. The NASDAQ higher by 173. S&P 500 up 46. That's your Fox Business Report. I'm Hillary Barsky, invested in you.
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16: Here's your latest weather forecast from the Talk of the Town, 97.7 FM and 1570 AM. For today, we'll have sunny skies with a high near 70. For tonight, we'll have partly cloudy skies with lows in the upper 40s. Saturday will be mostly sunny with highs in the mid-70s. Saturday night will be mostly cloudy with a chance of rain showers with lows in the upper 50s. Sunday will have rain showers with highs in the upper 60s. Sunday night will have rain showers with a low near 60. And Monday will be mostly cloudy with highs in the lower 70s. That's your latest weather forecast from the Talk of the Town.
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1: 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I'll be on The Bottom Line this evening, final episode of that show before the hosts move to mornings next week, 6 p.m. hour, right near the top. About an hour from now, in fact, on Fox Business Network. Tune in for that. And then Hannity Tonight, Fox News Channel. I'm slated to be on in the 9 p.m. Eastern hour. So lots of TV on this Friday evening. 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But with us now from our New York headquarters is our wonderful friend, Kat Timpf, Fox News contributor, co-host of Gutfeld, best-selling author. And Kat, it is great to have you back for a very belated but finally here edition of Fridays with Kat.
2: Yeah, I've been on the road.
1: Well, and I was on parental leave.
2: Yes.
1: So between those two factors, it's been a few months since you and I had a conversation. A few things have happened.
2: Yes.
1: So let's talk about this. You and I have talked about all of this
2: of
1: privately, right?
2: Yes,
1: and off
2: of
1: the
2: course.
1: Air. But on the air with this audience, there are so many people who listen to us who care about you and your well-being, and something that you and I had talked about a lot in the aftermath of your breast cancer diagnosis and double mastectomy, which was discovered the day you gave birth to your first child, your son. That was just a lot that life threw at you in such a short period of time. And you had written a whole book about how you have to be able to joke about anything and everything, because it can be healing and therapeutic and can help people process. And then another just traumatic series of events, not just the death of your cat, Jeans, who we've talked about on this show many times and you loved so, so much, more than many people, actually.
2: Yes.
1: Then days later, out of absolutely nowhere.
2: 6 days later, my dad drops dead.
1: Your dad.
2: Yeah.
1: And I happened to be in New York when that happened.
2: Yeah.
1: And we were on set.
2: Yeah.
1: Doing Gutfeld, taping Gutfeld when you got that call. And it was just this nightmare. And since that moment, of course, you've gone through a lot. Many of us came out to Michigan for the funeral. You and I have not had this public conversation. So you have a little bit of, I guess, distance from it. But I can't imagine it's much easier yet. Can you just
2: I can just go ahead and get the trauma dump going. my dad, I mean, obviously I found out he was being airlifted while we were filming, and I just talked to him that day, and I was like, what do you mean? You know, I just talked to him that day, like I talked to him every single day. And then by that night, some doctor that I'd never met in my entire life was telling me over the phone that my dad was dead and I was never going to see him again. And I don't think that's something you get over. I'll never get over it. It's a question of moving forward. And I have a lot of moving forward to do because I am also pregnant again.
1: Yes. So, congratulations on that part. And we were going to get to that as well. But it just feels like it's been this roller coaster of death and life and highs and lows to the extent that it almost feels like too much.
2: Yeah. And I'll be honest. Obviously, okay, so I'll be honest. The baby was a surprise. I know how it happened, okay? But it was a surprise. It was not my husband and I sitting down and saying, you know what? This is a really good, stable time for us to add a newborn to the mix of everything we have going on. It was a surprise. And we're very excited. At the same time, there is sadness that my father will not meet this baby. My mom obviously missed both. You know, she'll have missed both my kids by a long shot. It's been 12 years next month since my mom died. And also, just logistically, we relied a lot on my father for support with my son. And we already are feeling that hole of not having his support with my son. And
1: can I just say, by the way, just a quick thing about your dad?
2: Yeah.
1: And I had the pleasure of meeting him multiple times.
2: Yes.
1: From your wedding to hanging out at your apartment to on the road in Chicago.
2: Yes.
1: Spent a decent amount of time with him. And just such a chill,
2: he's my best friend,
1: cool guy who loved you so much. And loved your son so much.
2: Yes.
1: And worked so hard. And he was also, and I know I'm like picking at a scab here a little bit.
2: No, but it's okay. I'm always thinking about it.
1: Like, he was vibrant and in good shape.
2: Yes.
1: And healthy by all appearances.
2: Yeah.
1: And just the traumatic out of nowhere nature of that call. Like, you in life, you always hear about or think about or worry about a call like that.
2: Yes.
1: And then it happened. I was in your office as you were trying to deal with this, and it was just like a nightmare for me.
2: Yeah,
1: and it wasn't even happening to me or my
2: family. I apologize to you.
1: No.
2: I was like, I'm so sorry that you keep ending up being in the room when stuff like this happens.
1: Yeah, it's happened a few times, but don't apologize. Obviously,
2: yeah.
1: I just felt helpless to help you, and I wanted to, but man, it is still shocking.
2: It does something to you where it takes away the delusion, because it's not true for any of us, but we all kind of walk around with this thought that tragic things happen, but they'll sort of announce themselves first, or there'll be some preparation for them first, and that statistics can be a comfort. Well, the way my dad died was an aortic dissection, which is extraordinarily rare, and getting breast cancer diagnosed, getting a cancer diagnosis during pregnancy is also extraordinarily rare. And they both happen to me within the same around a year, about 14 months or so.
1: Can I ask you, just psychologically, and this is something I've thought a lot about.
2: Yeah.
1: Because, and it's no secret, I don't think I'm betraying anything, that especially in those early days when your dad died, it was just like you were really going
2: course.
1: Through it.
2: Yeah, I was really going through it. It was a mess.
1: Really hard, and we had really hard conversations. And I just kept thinking to myself about how, and I know this is also not how life works, and the statistics are one thing, but like, you're never guaranteed anything. But you kind of almost felt like, okay, here's my friend who went through this diagnosis and having both breasts removed because of the cancer while going through the process of having her first child. And that is so, so much. Surely she has like punched the card of terrible things for like a good long time. And then for the next thing to arrive so soon, like it's irrational, but it made it feel even more cruel.
2: And I still experience that sometimes where I can't believe it really happened, where my dad and my son share a birthday. And for my son's first birthday, we had a party, not a very big party, but it felt like a big moment for our family where
1: it is.
2: We talked about what a year and how I can't believe we got through this. And then we all got through this together. And now we're going to do all these things together. And this is our year to kind of be together and celebrate that we got through it and relax. And also, I was still very much healing mentally from the trauma of having to cut off the boobs that I wanted to feed my son with. But a year of healing and of being together. And then 2 months later, my dad drops dead. It is unfair, and I didn't do anything to deserve it, but it still happened. And I think I'm always going to be angry about it, but I think the only way that I'm functioning is trying to do things that, you know, there's a reason to stay around if you can make a difference that's positive. Mm-hmm. And my son needs his mother, so if I didn't have my son, then I don't know that I would have ever started getting out of bed. But also my sister's, you know, she's running the New York City Marathon for the cancer hospital where I was treated.
1: And an amazing fundraising effort.
2: Yes. Our goal is 100,000. We're at almost 90,000. If anyone wants to donate, it's fredsteam.org/JuliaTimpf, or it's on my Instagram bio, third link down, or it's pinned to my Twitter, X, whatever you want to call it. I would appreciate if anybody listening wants to donate a dollar or two.
1: And I did, by the way.
2: I know, and thank you. Yeah.
1: Not asking for credit, but I'm like, we have each other's back for real in real life.
2: Yes, of course we do.
1: You know, $10, $25.
2: Yes, anything. And it's seeing that, it's like, okay, this is a bad thing that happened to me, but because it happened to me, there is something good that I can do out of it. I will never see my dad dropping dead as being something. I mean, the breast cancer is really hard, but at least it's my own thing to kind of that I, you know, have to deal with. It's really my own suffering, and my own suffering is easier to deal with. I am more angry on behalf of my father, because I'd never seen him happier than being a grandfather. And my dad did have a very hard life for a long time. And the fact that he only got to do that for a year really is not something that I'm ever going to get over or be okay with. So it's just a question of moving forward with that as a part of me.
1: Then also just like the duality of loss and then addition.
2: I can't believe I'm pregnant. I still sometimes I'm like, I'm showing and everything. But still sometimes I'm always like, I'm really pregnant. That really happened.
1: The thing is, and you know this as well, and we've talked about this openly in addition to that, but Mary Catherine Hamm, my best friend, when she lost her husband in a terrible accident when he was in his 30s.
2: Yeah, she was pregnant, very pregnant.
1: She was 7 months pregnant.
2: Yeah.
1: And the only thing I can tell you, and for what it's worth, is that child is like God's gift to humanity. She is such a special, wonderful human. And I can't believe it's been all those years. And she's now, you know, in the double digits age-wise. It's time flies in its own way. But there's going to be something very special for this child. And when do you do-ish, by
2: the way? I'm due in the middle of March. Which, who knows? My son was 12 days past the due date. I'm not an induction girl. I like to wait.
1: Oh, he was almost 2 weeks late?
2: Yeah. And every time they had me go get him checked, you know, get everything checked every couple of days because he was so late. And every time they'd be like, you can have this baby today. And I didn't want to get induced. So he ended
1: so
2: up
1: maybe
2: being
1: March.
2: 12 days. Yeah, so March.
1: Maybe May.
2: In March. With my son, the pregnancy felt so long. And this feels like it's going by really fast.
1: Yeah.
2: Because I have so much to do. I got to get my dad's house on the market back in Michigan. We have to figure out how we're going to figure out childcare for another baby. I mean, we have so much to do.
1: You're on national television every day.
2: I'm on tour. And tour has been amazing, by the way. It has been so great. I've loved being on stage.
1: You know, I actually want to ask about that. And again, processing grief in front of people. Let's touch on that when we come back. It's the Guy Benson Show with Kat Timpf.
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0: Fridays with Kat, Kat Timpf here on the Guy Benson Show. And right before we broke, Kat, you were talking about being on the road, doing your road show in front of audiences. And I remember you had a gig shortly after your dad died. Yes. You were just agonizing, what do I do?
1: Yeah.
0: How has the being on stage in front of people thing helped?
1: Yes,
0: maybe?
1: It's so helpful. It's so healing. I talk about my cancer. In a funny way, though, I make jokes about it. I make jokes about the cascade of trauma, and people laugh. And that is, again, has been my guiding light throughout so much of my life, where if I can make jokes about this stuff that is making me so depressed and trying to break me, then I have a sense of power over those things. And then also it can create a sense of community with other people who have been through

0: through that stuff too.
1: Yeah.
0: And it's also just the internet is not real life. And I've tried really hard. I've fallen back into it a little bit because I've wanted to thank people who have donated, but now I'm back to kind of staying out of mentions on social media because I'm really going through it and I've been very open about it. And that doesn't stop people from saying just like the meanest stuff imaginable to me.
1: No, which, it encourages some
0: which of these I just don't need to be seeing that right now.
1: No, you definitely don't.
0: It just really makes me, it's not even for me, right? It's not even, it's like, I can always handle it, but it's kind of like the state of the world where you think about, I can't imagine seeing someone who's going through what I'm going, first of all, I don't care if they're not. I don't care if you're just an average person with a normal life and your life's way better than mine. I'm never going to log on and be like, I'm going to tell you you're ugly or that you, I hope you get cancer or, you know, like it's crazy.
1: Well, I've already done that.
0: Yeah. So. Well, I saw someone recently that was like, ew, a shitless woman wants to give birth. How disgusting. And I just think about someone else reading that who had got a mastectomy, right? It's just gross and it's a cesspool and I'm back to staying away from it, unfortunately.
1: All sorts of things about because you or your family.
0: Yeah. But then you go out there and it's like, oh, well then why did I sell out this theater if everybody hates me so much?
1: Yeah.
0: You know, and then you meet people and they come in the meet and greets and then I love meeting people. I love them. I love meeting, I don't even want to say fans because they feel like my friends. They come and they share their stories with me. And that's the moments where I'm like, it's worth it. It's worth it to put myself out here like this. If I'm making a difference for other people, people will come and tell me their stories about death or about cancer. And nobody has the exact same story as me where they, you know, they're diagnosed the exact same day and da da da da. And then your cat dies, 6 months later, your dad dies. Nobody has the exact same story. But I am not the only person who's ever had a cascade of trauma in her life. It happens. It does happen to people. And I've had people share theirs with me. And then I'm like, okay, it's a good thing that I've actually been open about this because if I can make people feel less alone, then that's right,
1: they
0: a
1: feel
0: win.
1: Seen. They
0: yeah,
1: feel seen.
0: Yeah. Mm-hmm.
1: And then you also have, again, this wonderful new news about the pregnancy,
0: yeah,
1: which you revealed on stage. So you had called me. You're like, bro, we're pregnant again.
0: Yeah.
1: We're shocked, but yay.
0: Well, because I wasn't going to be drinking at Kennedy's wedding and I needed a call. I needed, you know, I was.
1: Yeah. You needed some help. You needed some help. And like, because I would have sniffed that out immediately.
0: Yeah. Like, exactly.
1: So you were like, you were preemptively telling me that. And then you waited quite a while. How on earth did you hide it as long as you did?
0: Because you knew how big. Yeah, my belly was out there. And to be perfectly honest, I hid it because I kept waiting for the other shoe to drop and something to go wrong. I've actually never said this publicly, and this is probably, I don't know if this is TMI, but when has that ever stopped me before? When I was touring, I was carrying around in my carry-on, in my purse with me, really thick pads with me everywhere I go because I just was waiting to have a miscarriage. I was like, the miscarriage is coming. I never actually considered the fact, I mean, emotional, that I was going to get, like, going to stay pregnant because so many bad things had continued to happen to me. So I didn't want to announce it publicly because then I was going to have to tell everybody. And I'm still experiencing that a little bit, but I am now at a point where I'm letting myself feel joy and letting myself feel like, okay, there's going to be a baby here and everything's, I'm going to be holding my baby and my baby's going to be healthy and everything's going to be fine. And you hear how hesitant I am to even say that.
1: Yeah.
0: Because it's scary because I've just been through, like, I also know that there's no limit to the amount of trauma that a person can face.
1: Well,
0: so
1: I mean, I always couch things meaningfully in my faith by saying God willing, because so much is out of our control.
0: And I'm on that journey. I'm looking for those kinds of answers and I'm on a journey when it comes to finding something to believe in, which I've been open about too. But the answer to how did I hide it was real baggy clothes. And I'm surprised that I dress in baggy clothes generally anyway. In my civilian life, I wear a lot of men's clothes and baggy jeans and big sweatshirts. But on TV, it started getting really hard. And I was wearing some ridiculous sweaters towards the end that I'm surprised no one said anything about.
1: But it worked, and you did it on your own terms.
0: Yes.
1: And things are going well right now. And we're so happy for you on that front. And I know it's been a lot. And thank you for talking about all of it. We'll have to talk about it again. I know you've discussed some of this on the new podcast that Fox has put out.
0: Yes.
1: You're one of the stars called The Girls. People can check that out and download. It's been a huge hit already. Kat Timpf, Fridays with Kat.
0: I just got emotional. It's going to be so bad for my street cred.
1: No, it's okay.
0: Thank you.
1: Know what? Forgive it. On this, there's a permission slip for this stuff.
0: Thank you.
1: You're allowed to be emotional,
0: Kat.
1: We love you.
0: Love you too, dude.
1: And we'll be right back.
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3: Hi, I'm Jay DeMarcus of Rascal Flats. 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Thank you from the bottom of our hearts. This message is brought to you by the U.S. Air Force.
4: Fox News, I'm Tom Rigotti. Hurricane Isaias has become a Category 3 storm and is expected to hit Florida. Governor Ron DeSantis says first responders are ready.
5: We'll have a 5,000 guard mobilization that will be done, and hopefully they're not going to be needed for an extended period of time, but if they are, they're going to be here, and they're going to be working, and they're going to be helping.
4: Florida has declared a state of emergency for 25 counties and ordered immediate evacuations of Pensacola Beach. The UAE confirms the Fly Dubai co-pilot who attacked the captain on a flight from Dubai to Tel Aviv was planning a 9/11-style suicide attack.
6: The United Arab Emirates Attorney General confirming the co-pilot of Fly Dubai Flight 1073 intended to seize the aircraft and crash it into a passenger terminal at Israel's Ben-Gurion Airport.
4: That's Fox's Kristen Goodwin. 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
8: This is Albert Moeller for townhall.com. There are certain things we just take for granted, at least those of us of a certain age take for granted. Among those is the fact that when you get into a car, there's a radio with the AM band. In the United States, that's not an accident. It is at least partly because of federal mandates going back to the early age of radio and automobiles. There are some very important national security issues at stake here. I grew up in Florida. Look no further than the Cuban Missile Crisis for a reminder of how important communication can be. I recognize that AM radio is no longer as popular as it once was, but AM radio remains important. Our digital transmissions are, technologically speaking, fragile. The House of Representatives recently passed legislation requiring car makers to put AM radio in vehicles. The United States Senate should take it up next, and I hope they do. The Senate should pass it, and President Trump ought to sign the AM Radio for Every Vehicle Act. It turns out that's important. I'm Albert Moeller.
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2: Here's your latest weather forecast from the Talk of the Town, 97.7 FM and 1570 AM. For today, we'll have sunny skies with a high near 70. For tonight, we'll have partly cloudy skies with lows in the upper 40s. Saturday will be mostly sunny with high
12: highs in the mid-70s. Saturday night will be mostly cloudy with the chance of rain showers with lows in the upper 50s. Sunday will have rain showers with highs in the upper 60s. Sunday night will have rain showers with a low near 60. And Monday will be mostly cloudy with highs in the lower 70s. That's your latest weather forecast from the Talk of the Town.
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1: In our first hour at the top of the show today, we played a lot of sound from last night's fiery clash in the Michigan Senate race. Republican Mike Rogers was over the target, and boy, was he delivering blow after blow. Here's part of the analysis if you missed it. Last night, there were some big, big political debates. It is that season of the election cycle, and one of the most highly anticipated debates was the Michigan Senate race that we've been covering very closely on this show. And the Republican, Mike Rogers, I mean, what's the old phrase? He ate his Wheaties. He prepared like crazy for this debate, and he came in hot, ready to go, and I felt like he had Abdul El-Sayed back on his heels multiple times over the course of the debate. And a lot of the stuff that Rogers was pointing out and pressing on, El-Sayed wasn't even really addressing. He would sort of sidestep it, deflect, then look to the camera and try to say like, well, I'm here to talk about affordability and gas prices without answering the things that Rogers was pointing out and raising. Now, the polls suggest that El-Sayed is slightly in the lead. The polls also vastly overestimated El-Sayed's lead in the Democratic primary by like 9 percentage points. We'll see. It seems like a blue year. Michigan doesn't elect Republican U.S. senators. They haven't done so for many years. But Rogers is a normal Republican, competent candidate, who I think did a very good, aggressive job last night. And El-Sayed has major, major vulnerabilities. And you can tell it really annoys him that he is getting questions, hard questions, whether it's from Rogers or various media outlets or even some of the moderated questions last night, that pertain to the issue set that used to be his overwhelming obsession not long ago. All the Israel, Gaza stuff, foreign policy, he leaned into that. He brought in his buddy for five events, Hassan Piker, who said that America deserved 9/11. All the Israel bashing, that was the driving force of his primary campaign. Right? Screaming about AIPAC all the time, all of that. But in the general, that's inconvenient. He doesn't really want to focus on that nearly as much. And he gets peeved. And he does seem to have a bit of a short fuse. He gets peeved whenever it comes up, which I'm sure is very inconvenient for him. So we talked on the show yesterday about how a News Nation anchor, Leland Vittert, had asked Abdul El-Sayed, hey, one of your supporters was just saying that Israel is a bigger threat to America than Iran. Do you agree with that? And we played this whole long non-answer from Abdul, where he mostly just bashed Israel, never said a single thing about the Iranian regime, the decades of killing Americans, the illicit weapons and nuclear program, the exportation of terrorism around the region and the world, the slaughtering of the people in the streets, not even a hint of that. A lot of bashing of Israel, nothing about Iran. The question being, which one's the bigger threat to America? Israel's our ally. They do a lot of work for us, a lot of dirty work for us, a lot of intelligence work for us. Many of their enemies are our enemies, and they kill them. They're a pluralistic society. They're a democracy. Iran is an enemy, like a top three enemy in the world. Their regime is the death to America regime. That's their slogan. And Abdul El-Sayed can't say which of those two countries is a bigger threat to the United States. That happened before the debate. It came up again at the debate because it made some headlines. Now this is on television, so a lot more people saw this. It should be a very easy question. And El Sayed seemed, again, annoyed that it came up and dismissed it the way that he did yesterday. He didn't just call it a dumb question yesterday. He called it a hypothetical. And he went back to that well in the debate setting, cut one.
18: I'm going to ask you again tonight, who do you think is a bigger threat to the United States, Israel or Iran? You have 60 seconds.
19: And again, Rick, I'm just going to say that that's a ridiculous hypothetical.
1: It is not. And then he went on, by the way, to once again bash Israel. It's not hypothetical. There are allies and there are enemies right now, in reality, not hypothetically. The United States, our country, has allies and enemies. We have people who help us and people who threaten us. The mullahs of Iran threaten us and kill us. The Israelis are the opposite. And because he doesn't want to answer the question, he calls it hypothetical, which is inaccurate. I'm not sure if he knows what that word means. And then he called it a dumb question yesterday. By the way, another reporter was asking him, hey, you said that you didn't want to talk about the death of the Ayatollah because people in Dearborn, Michigan were mourning the loss of that blood-drenched, theocratic dictator. What did you mean by that? And he got really mad at that woman for asking that question. It's ridiculous. You should ask Mike Rogers about blah, blah, blah. Ask smart questions, he said. So any question about the things he has said, Abdul El Sayed has decided now are dumb or not smart questions because he doesn't want to have to address them. And the way he's choosing not to address very simple, basic questions, I think, is very, very telling. He was asked again another question about Israel, which he doesn't like, but all he talks about is Israel most of the time. Although October 7th, he grew strangely silent all of a sudden. Nothing on October 7th. In fact, someone asked him yesterday, hey, why didn't you put out any statement on October 7th? Cut 17, that's what this sounded like.
20: Thank you, press.
1: No answer to that one. They never gave an answer. Then last night it came up again at the debate, and Abdul said, well, because I didn't want to politicize it. Oh, really? Because last October 7th, not only did he put out a statement blasting Israel on the anniversary of the attack against Israel, which was filmed by the savages who carried out the slaughter and the rape and the murder. The statement was Israel blaming. He also fundraised off of it. So he's not politicizing it, supposedly. Oh, what a high-minded thing, Abdul, except last year he was fundraising off of blasting Israel on the anniversary of what happened to Israel. The guy is just a total fraud. Or worse. But the issue of Israel came up a few different times. Again, this was his fixation. His fixation for years, but especially in the primary. And now he wants to clam up and talk about anything else. Would you provide defensive weapons? Should the United States provide not offensive weapons, defensive weapons like Iron Dome, if Israel were under attack? And the answer was, he talked around it, didn't want to give a straight no, even though the answer is obviously no. And then he finally said, I just don't want us giving our foreign dollars to that sort of thing. Although he's totally fine. He's on the record saying we should send our foreign aid dollars to UNRWA, the corrupt UN organization, members of which participated in October 7th. That's where he thinks our foreign dollars should go, but not to the Iron Dome. And by the way, often Israel is actually paying us for this stuff, as a quick aside. But Iron Dome protects innocent lives. The reason that there haven't been much bloodier wars in the Middle East is because Israel has allowed their technology to protect their citizens. With all those rockets that are intended for those innocent civilians, they get blown out of the sky. My full opening monologue and all of today's show, available as always for free on demand as a podcast when the show ends, just minutes from now, GuyBensonShow.com, FoxNewsPodcast.com, or wherever you get your podcasts, bonus Benson on the weekends as well. When we come back, the home stretch, a generational controversy involving job interview practices, we'll discuss as a team coming up.
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28: 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The White Sox getting a run and a half, minus 193. On the money line, Chicago plus 113, Cleveland minus 137, and the over-under is at 7. The NLCS begins on Sunday between the LA Dodgers and the Milwaukee Brewers. Milwaukee getting a run and a half at home, minus 214 on the run line. Dodgers minus a run and a half, plus 170. 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

0: guys just didn't want it bad enough. That should have been an easy win. What were you doing out there? You gotta hustle. You could have made that play if you'd been open.
1: On the car ride home after the game, when you think you're helping by telling me what I did wrong and what I need to work on, all I hear is that I'm not good enough, that I'm supposed to be perfect, that it's not okay to lose. 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

0: And now it's time for your favorite segment of the day. 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
2: 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Bonus Benson on the weekends. I'll be on the bottom line in the next hour, FBN, their final episode, and then Hannity tonight on Fox News Channel. So there was a controversy, was it last week, maybe the week before, and we put it in the file, didn't get around to it, but it's kind of relevant because we just made a hire on this show. We talked to Owen, introduced him to all of you yesterday during the home stretch, and this was a big national discussion driven on social media about the interview process and Gen Z protocols and things that Gen Zers might feel is appropriate to do or to bring with them to a job interview, which is getting blowback from older generations. And the big one is apparently iced coffee. There was someone, I guess, who showed up for a job interview with an iced coffee in hand, and this then touched off a firestorm about whether or not that is okay or too nonchalant and casual or disrespectful or like totally normal. It's just someone getting their caffeine. It's a beverage. Why is that a big deal? That was kind of the crux of it. So we'll start with the boomer on the team. Christine, are you against this? Do you feel like you'd be a no iced coffee zone in this context?
1: Well, I mean, it's been many, many years working together, Guy, and as you know, I am not a boomer, but thank you.
2: Were you hired back in, like, the Mad Men era? Were they calling you, like, Toots when you showed up for the interview?
1: That's where do you think I got my nickname? Hey there, Cookie.
2: It's a good point.
1: Thank you. No, I would never, ever, but let's be honest. Here's the problem with asking me. The last interview I went on was 21 years ago. Next week, actually, for Fox News. And I remember I brought a...
2: Yeah, your other interviews more recently have been more informal, we'll say. But here's the thing. If you were showing up to formally apply for a job right now, like, you would never dream of bringing an iced coffee in with you?
1: Well, I'm not sure I want to talk to you anymore, but for the sake of the show... Yes, I would never, ever, I don't even think I would
2: what about
1: bring
2: booze.
1: What?
2: Like booze.
1: No.
2: Like a little flask. Take a little nip mid interview.
1: No.
2: Like, ma'am, are you drinking from your pen? What? This? No. No. What is the pen? Sturdy Gal Liquors. What's that? Oh, never mind. Never mind all that. What's your next question? Hiccup. Sorry, go ahead.
1: I don't have anything else to say. I would not show up with an iced coffee. I would just show up. I don't even know. You'd have to ask Owen, do people still bring? I had brought like 3 copies of my resume.
2: Oh, physical resumes printed out.
1: Yeah. And
2: like,
1: go ahead.
2: It has to be on one page. Don't have it go more than one page.
1: No. And I think my favorite part was, do you remember the bottom where it would say like something furnished upon request? Remember at the bottom, you would say like...
2: Yeah, recommendations or references.
1: Yeah, furnished upon request. Like, what did that even mean? It was very strange.
2: Who would you get for a recommendation if you needed one?
1: I had really good recommendations.
2: No, I'm saying now.
1: Oh, I don't know.
2: How would you furnish? How would you get that thing furnished these days?
1: Boy, it'd be an empty house. I don't know. I don't... Oh, duh. My 2 bosses... My boss and my boss's boss, they love me. They think I'm a hoot.
2: They do think you're a hoot.
1: So should I put that on the resume?
2: Like the one who chuckles and shakes his head every time he sees you?
1: Yeah, I mean, I don't even sometimes say anything when I walk past him in the hall and he just starts laughing.
2: Yeah. Maybe he could put that into recommendation letter form somehow.
1: What would he write?
2: Just a few emojis. he just texts a few emojis. Like a shrug emoji and like a laugh out loud emoji and then a cookie emoji. That's the whole reference he would send to a prospective employer.
1: You know, I pitched this segment, right?
2: You did. Yes. And I accepted your pitch. I thought it was good.
1: It's not going
2: now,
1: so well for me.
2: I think it's going well. So you just did an interview, though. You conducted an interview initially for us with Owen. I then had the follow-up. Was that in person or was that virtual?
1: No, that was virtual.
2: Okay. Owen, so you would know, Owen, did you have an iced coffee in your general vicinity, or were you aware of this whole flap yet?
3: I wasn't aware of it, but I always had a water bottle behind the screen of every single interview, but the only in-person interview I did not bring anything. I brought my backpack with a water bottle in the backpack, but I don't think I'd ever bring anything in my hand.
1: Wait, you brought a backpack?
3: Because I keep stuff in my bag.
1: I brought like a briefcase.
3: I don't own a briefcase.
1: You should have borrowed one from your dad.
3: I don't think he's ever had a briefcase in his 45 years of construction.
2: Like, Christine is very old school, and she wants you to have like a 1983 style rectangular, very inconvenient briefcase, possibly handcuffed to your hand.
1: I definitely brought a briefcase and like a full suit. Like, I remember my mom taking me shopping, and we bought like two suits, a black and a gray. And those were my interview suits. But guess what, guy? I didn't need the gray because I only wore the black one time and I got the job.
2: Here's the thing. When they say dress for the job you want, like, why wouldn't you just show up in the hot dog costume for the interview?
1: I'm done talking for the day.
2: That seems like a good plan.
1: I hope you enjoy your weekend.
2: Here's the last thing I'm going to do, though. Hot take. I kind of don't care about the iced coffee thing. Like, I'm not sure I'm fully on Gen Z's side here, but the people making a huge deal, like it's some slap in the face if someone shows up with a caffeinated beverage to have a conversation, I think it is overblown. I saw one executive who was quoted saying, oh, the sipping, the swirling, the noise, the wet hand. Well, yeah, you don't want to do that. You don't want to be swirling your ice and, you know, sipping and then slurping or, you know, anything like that. And you want to make sure that your hands are dry when you're shaking hands. Like, that is separate than having a beverage with you, which I think can be done very appropriately and very professionally. I think that this is overstated, and some of the antagonism toward this is performative. Is that a surprising take for me?
1: Very, very surprising. I thought you and I were going to be on the same page like we always are.
2: Yeah, it's true. Yeah, there are other things about Gen Z that are annoying, and I know there's always annoying things about the youngest generation to everyone who's older. That's just like, you know, how life works. But this is not one of them. I'm kind of take it or leave it on this one, and more on the sort of incline in the direction of leave them alone on this one. That's my take, and maybe it's because I've become an iced coffee drinker, really iced latte drinker in recent months, so maybe I'm feeling extra defensive. But that's my position on this, and I'm sticking to it. And I can't change my mind because we're out of time anyway. Got to run off and go do Moments From Now television, The Bottom Line, Fox Business Network, and then Scheduled for Hannity in the 9 p.m. Eastern hour on the news channel. Back here Monday for a brand new week of The Guy Benson Show. We'll talk to you then.
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12: Bearing down on the Gulf, I'm Lisa Lucera, Fox News. Hurricane Isaias, now a Category 3 storm. The National Hurricane Center says it's now about 125 miles south-southeast of Mobile, Alabama, with sustained winds at 115 miles per hour. The weather already heading downhill in the Florida Panhandle. Fox Weather's Robert Rays in Destin, Florida.
13: Expected landfall tonight, potentially even still as a major Category 3. Winds right now about 120 miles per hour, maybe even more in some spots. The impacts are going to be significant. Up to 9 feet of storm surge that push onto land that will inundate roads and structures. And then the wind field, too. There's going to be a lot of damage because of how heavy these winds are. There could be spin-up tornadoes all over the region, unfortunately. Power outages will be widespread.
12: Florida Governor Ron DeSantis.
14: The storm will hit at 11 o'clock, give or take, tonight. But you will face very hazardous conditions prior to the storm making landfall. So you really need to finish your preparations now.
12: DeSantis says people who aren't in the hurricane's path still need to prepare for heavy rain and possible tornadoes. President Trump says he'll no longer attend tomorrow's Alabama-Georgia game because of the storm, saying he doesn't want to divert resources from the emergency response. The president says Russia has agreed to release hundreds of thousands of tons of diesel amid surging prices of fuel.
15: Following a phone call with Russian President Vladimir Putin, President Trump says Russia will supply the U.S. and global markets with more than 300 tons of diesel, followed by an additional 500,000 tons next month and 1 million tons after that.
12: Fox's Jared Halpern at the White House. Ukraine's President Volodymyr Zelensky said the deal is a weak decision and negotiators are being used as a smokescreen. 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
0: Guy Benson on President Trump's comments on the war with Iran.
2: So Trump is saying, as he said a few times, it's a very small price to pay in terms of elevated gas and diesel right now, temporary, for that much bigger long-term achievement for our security and that of the world. That's his point. And what they turned that into, because he was talking about let them take out Los Angeles, let them take out San Diego, that was not an invitation to Iran to take out major American cities. That was him talking about the threat of a nuclearized Iran taking out major American cities and saying it's a very small price to pay what we're doing right now and the consequences of it compared to letting Iran continue and pursue nuclear weapons and get them and then attack us. Obviously, that is his point.
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2: Music has always been a huge part of our lives. It's something we started pursuing as kids and never gave up on. It took a lot of hard work and dedication, but it's paid off. Music has allowed us to travel around the world and share some very unique experiences. So don't let anyone tell you your dreams aren't possible, because you know what? They are. This message is brought to you by the U.S. Air Force.

0: Jade Warshaw, and we are answering your questions about life and money. So give us a call at 888-825-5225. Up next, we have Phil in Louisville, Kentucky. Hi, Phil. Welcome to the show.
1: Hey, how you guys doing?
0: We're doing great. How can we help?
1: Yeah, I was curious. Got a question. My wife and I recently retired, and we've got a 25-year-old son who everything's great except for, I guess he's a little bit delayed to launch, and about 2 months ago he finally got a job, you know, after not having one for years. And my wife and I's only difference is, really in anything, is she is of the opinion that we should continue to pay for all sorts of things, rent and everything. Like,
0: why?
1: And, well, her position is that, you know, she grew up very poor and ended up being very successful, and she wants him to not experience any of those things that she did. And I'm of the opposite opinion. I think that a little bit of struggle is healthy, especially for a young man growing up.
2: Where has his struggle lied? Where did he struggle?
1: That's a good question. He hasn't really. You know, he hasn't really. He's been very well taken care of, for sure. That's why that's really why we have that difference there. You know?
2: Yeah. I think, you know, this pains me so, and I can tell that it bothers you. One of the things that I'd want to highlight if I were talking with your wife is, you know, she's kind of projecting her own experience on him, and that's not his experience at all. You said she grew up poor. He has not been poor a day in his life. And
0: no.
2: It sounds like she
0: became successful.
2: She worked hard.
0: Out
2: of the struggle.
0: Yes.
2: And look what it afforded her. And he hasn't worked yet until, it looks like 2 months ago, he got his first job. So
1: yeah.
2: I would really push back on the reasoning there. And then the second thing, and I'm saying this because I hope that you play this call for her. The second thing that really bothers me about this is every day that she says to a 25-year-old or a 24 or a 23-year-old, I'll cover you, I'll take care of it, you don't have to work, it's too hard out there for you. She is stealing bits of his confidence from him because she's saying, you can't make it, and I don't think you can do it on your own, so why try?
1: Yeah,
2: that's the message
1: that's
2: that she's sending.
1: That's what I've really tried. It's just trying to find that. I was kind of worried, am I being too strict or something, because it was you know, I mean, we obviously have quite a bit of a capability to help him, you know, saying no, and we have, you know, a good bandwidth, being too strict or something, which I don't think it is, but I think she definitely does.
2: It's not, I mean,
0: it's
2: when
0: not
2: you
0: being strict,
2: strict
0: it's actually loving your adult child to be an adult. This is what this is what the world is, and Jade is right. Every moment that you guys continue to step in and save him over and over and over and again, the level of entitlement that really starts to grow of what he's going to expect. I was hearing someone say this the other day. I thought it was so brilliant. She was talking about kids and entitlement, but she said kids that are entitled, they have a fear of frustration because they've never.
2: I heard that.
0: Because they never have been able to cope with frustration. The moment frustration enters, a parent comes in and solves the frustration so the little child doesn't feel frustrated. Then they grow up to be an adult. And she gave the example of being at the ticket counter at American Airlines. And
2: flipping
0: they're like,
2: out.
0: Well, I'm a medallion backflip silver member. How am I not upgraded? And they're frustrated. Somebody fix my life. Somebody step in and fix this because I can't cope with my own frustration. You've literally, he emotionally, economically, is like a 12-year-old Phil. Like that's the son. You know what I mean? And no woman is going to find that very attractive.
1: I agree with you there. That's not been my experience for sure.
0: Yeah. Yes. So what do the conversations with you and your wife look like, Phil? Because you sound like a very nice guy. You sound very level-headed.
2: Uh-huh.
0: But she, I guess, has a lot of passion about this because her way has won so far.
1: Yeah, I mean, this is literally the only issue we've ever had. I mean, we're very agreeable and accommodating on almost every other front. But she just, I think it's a natural, like, it almost feels like a natural, like, reaction. I don't know, because she just does it. She always finds a way to justify, she'll take care of it, she'll intervene.
2: Is he an only child?
1: Yeah, he is.
2: Yeah, I just, obviously, I feel like we're going past you, and we're speaking past you and speaking to her, because I think you understand it, Phil. I think you know what must be done. The hard part is getting her on board. Have you had, what are your conversations like with your son? Because here's the other, this is the other road. If you can't get your wife to say, hey, agree with me that we're kicking, you know, little Johnny out, then now you can go to Johnny and say, hey, you know, here's what I'm experiencing, and here's what I want for you, and I would love if you took the initiative for yourself.
0: Mm-hmm.
1: Yeah.
2: You know?
1: Yeah, I think in the past, he was been much, much, much younger, and he kind of played us probably, you know, I mean, he was a teenager and back in the day and that sort of thing, and he played it against us. You know, of course, he wants it all. But I'm hopeful, you know, first job, really, you know, just a couple of months in here, but maybe...
2: Yeah,
1: get some real world experience out there, and then maybe
0: and there needs to be a written timeline of okay, you know, you don't have to kick them out tonight, but you guys need to look and say, okay, by January 15th, you're gonna have your own apartment. By, you know what I mean? Like, you, here are some timelines, because it's good for him and Phil. Yeah. I mean, for your wife too. I'm like, for you guys to be on the same page, yes, is very ideal. But it also doesn't sound like you rarely step in and
2: well,
0: just say, like, hey, this is harming our child.
2: Right.
0: Like,
2: this is not putting in a pool or not. This is like a big, big deal.
0: Yeah, this is failure to launch. This is Matthew McConaughey. I mean, like, this is the story. Like, this is literally playing out right in front of us, and it doesn't end well. It doesn't end well.
1: Right.
0: So the frustrations, the struggles, all of that has to happen in life, right? And people have it at different degrees. But you are not immune to suffering in life. You're going to get it one way or the other. He's either gonna feel it, you know, once he's married and mm-hmm. his marriage is hard, or the parenting is hard, or his job is hard. He has to have some level of endurance, and you have to experience that. And by just buffering, putting pillows around him his whole life, isn't going to do that.
2: Rachel, I love that you said that, and I want to double click on that, because it's so true. Pain is so necessary, and the more you feel, your tolerance for it grows, and you can handle more of it. But we both have babies, you know, when that epidural hits and you're like, okay, you're feeling good, but then if it wears off and that pain hits you all at once, you're like, I can't function. I've never had to function under these circumstances before. But if you let the pain build little by little by little, you can actually learn to adapt. You learn to cope with it. You learn to push through it.
0: And it creates, you know, perseverance, character, hope. Scripture talks about like there's a progression in life. And if you don't allow people to go through those progressions, they don't get to be who they were meant to be. I mean, like, the fullness of who they are. And so, Phil, if Phil's wife, if you're watching or listening to us, we love you. But let 25-year-old, let him go.
2: Let him go.
0: Let him
2: cut
0: go.
2: Him loose.
0: Go find a great woman. Hopefully get married. Maybe have babies. Go get grandbabies out of us.
2: God willing.

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Well, if you have worked hard and gotten yourself out of debt, if you have a fully funded emergency fund and you are baby steps four and beyond, we want to hang out and celebrate with you. We are going to be on a cruise for an entire week in March, and it is the Live Like No One Else cruise, March 14th through the 21st. And we will all be on it. Jade, myself, George, John Zaloni, Dave Ramsey, Sharon Ramsey is going to be there. Some of our families are coming, and it's going to be a fantastic time. We did this, I guess about a year and a half ago was the first one, and we've recorded shows. There's Smart Money Happy Hour. We recorded that. And it is just a excellent, And it is just a excellent week to not only just enjoy some, you know, our

0: Comment about, with the business debt around 650K. So wanted to know like a realistic timeline on when we, or when I can see myself being debt free. I would like to be, before I enter my 30s, but I don't know if that's, quite practical or not.
1: Okay, so the $650,000, I mean, it is your debt because you signed for it, but it's technically, quote unquote, with the business, correct?
0: Oh, that's combined. So that's some of it's majority of it's actually the mortgage.
1: Oh.
0: There's some of that at the business,
1: Okay,
0: and
1: so the
0: then two
1: business, what's the
0: loans combined.
1: mortgage?
0: Mortgage is around $420,000.
2: Okay. And then the rest on the business, is this just, are you a sole proprietor? Do you have partners? Explain that a little bit more.
0: Yeah, sure. So that's a sole proprietorship. It's an auto sales business. So that debt is actually around $150,000.
1: Okay.
0: And then the rest of that is 85 or 90,000 on a student loan debt, and then the remaining 40 or so is personal and also some family debt.
1: Okay, gotcha. And how much are you making a year?
0: So full-time employed is around 95,000.
2: What about your wife?
0: Wife, she's actually finishing up some of her exams in her school for her optometry program, so
2: Wow.
0: she's currently not working yet.
1: When will she start working?
0: Probably in about a year.
1: Okay.
2: And will she have student loans to add to the pile?
0: No student loans on her end.
1: Okay. What will be her starting salary out when she starts? Do you know?
0: Yeah, approximately probably 140K.
1: Okay, that's great. Awesome. But that'll be in about a year, you said, right?
0: Yes, correct.
1: Okay, perfect.
2: So you just bought the house, the 420. I'm assuming you guys saved up a decent chunk of money to put down on that. How did you do this? How were you able to do that so quickly? Because if you were able to do a sizable chunk there, I'm thinking let's apply that same force to paying off this debt.
0: Yeah, sure. I mean, I would love to, apply that same principle. Unfortunately, on that end, that was a lot of my wife's savings. Majority of the down payment was from her end, and
1: Okay.
0: I had a small part to play with it. While I'm pretty heavily invested in the business, so trying to grow that. So,
2: Okay. So the only way we're, your initial question was like, what's a realistic timeline to get out of debt? And I think the first thing that you have to decide is how important is it to you? Like how intensely do you want to move? Because what I'm kind of hearing is that it's you've easily pushed it to the side whenever it feels like you want something else more. Well, we want to do the house, we'll push the debt to the side. I want to do this business, I'll push the debt to the side. And so if you're ready to get intense, then it's going to mean some sacrifice, and I just don't know if that's what you're looking to do right now.
0: Yeah, no, I think that's if it does require a lifestyle change, that's something that we are open to. I wouldn't say that we're necessarily lavish spenders or anything, but I know obviously the mortgage is a big chunk of that, which of course we can eliminate that at any time if we wanted to. But then the business obviously that needs to continue, right? That has to its operations and expenses have to continue on that, and then savings and the student loans, it's just hard to really tackle all that, with at least the income that I'm on at the moment.
2: Yeah. After you pay yourself from the business and, obviously operating costs, how much margin is left for you to start tackling the business debt?
0: At the moment, with being my income only, it's probably $1,000 or two to spare, really.
2: Oof.
0: I do know when my wife starts working that might change a little bit. And also, you see with the business, it's pretty seasonal, so it's up and down. In the summertime season, business is good. In the wintertime, it kind of slows down a little bit.
2: What kind of
0: So,
2: business is it?
0: it's the auto sales business, the car dealer.
2: Okay. So what did you project when you took out this loan? What did you project on how quickly you could have the debt paid back?
0: Is this in regards to the mortgage or the
2: The
0: business
2: business.
0: loan?
2: The business.
0: Yeah, that, I mean, the business is worth, more than what the debt is owed to it. So if I, for example, wanted to kind of eliminate that debt, it's just a matter of, liquidating the business and kind of clearing that. But,
2: No. I think you missed the first question I asked you earlier. I said after you pay yourself in the business, how and after operating costs and all that, how much margin is left in the business
1: How
2: that you're
1: much profit?
2: reinvesting? How much profit is there?
0: Oh,
2: And
0: right. Oh, so that's
2: you said one or
0: probably.
2: 2,000.
0: Oh, no, sorry, I misunderstood that. So, in terms of the actual margin on what I'm reinvesting, that's probably closer to 3 to 4,000, profit per month
2: So there's no
0: after
2: way
0: paying
2: that
0: myself.
2: that business is worth more than the debt. You're not making any profit hardly. Okay. So Okay. So, yeah, what I would be doing if I were you is I would have to find the right balance between what you're reinvesting into the

0: business to grow it versus what you're doing to actively pay off debt, mm-hmm. I would be very aggressive towards paying off the debt right now, because that, even though it's the business, it's affecting you because you're a sole proprietor. And side of it, until your wife starts working, I mean, you've got to be going hard in the paint, because 95 is a fine salary, but when you hold it up to all of this debt, suddenly it shrinks it, and it doesn't feel like... So that's the shovel to hole ratio that you've got to go and really work through at this point.
1: Yeah, I think I would have the two different goals. I wouldn't be thinking about the mortgage right now, Mike. I think in the business side, I'd be throwing as much money that's coming in, you know, after retained earnings and everything, I'd be throwing it at that debt. So on the business side, be working on getting that out of debt. And then from the personal side, you know, you guys have that 40 and the $85,000 student loan. I mean, I would be in the practice of not continuing to up lifestyle and throwing that extra. If you have $1,000 to $2,000, be throwing it at that. You won't pay all of it off by the time your wife starts working, but you guys will have, you know, get a chunk down. I mean, hopefully, I mean, it'd be great if you got it down to $20,000, you know, in the personal loan side. And then when she starts working, my goal would be that we do not count her income at all. Her income, I mean, if it hits the account, it is going straight back out, and it's going to be to pay off this debt. Because you guys then, at that point, could get all of this cleaned up in a year and a half, including the business debt, if you use some of her income. I just want you to be in good business practices, to be in a place, because you kind of made a comment of like, well, we, you know, for operating expenses and all that, you just have to have the debt rolling. And you don't. Your business 100% could be debt-free. We teach small businesses every day here through Entree Leadership about how to get to this place where they are in a cash flow position, and they're not, they don't have a bank in their ear, you know, talking about loans. So, so on the business side, I would be getting out of debt, but create some good practices around that. Cause once your wife's salary hits in a year, I don't want you to wait for a year, but when it hits, that's going to be pretty life changing if you guys allow it to. And that's the thing, Mike, is what's going to be built between you all, between now and then, is a full year of character building and learning to live a certain way.
0: It's an identity shift.
1: Yes. And then you're almost immune to this new income until everything is paid off and there's some savings in the bank. But if you hold on the line, we'll get you maybe one of our Entree Leadership books, Build a Business, and then we'll give you Total Money Makeover, too.
0: Just walking
1: through the baby steps, because... You guys are at that point that if you want to make the decision, like what Jade said, if you want to do it, you can do it. It's just going to be, it's a heavy lift. But you guys, you're very, very capable of doing it. And we see people like with your numbers all the time.
0: Yes.
1: And they make a decision to do it. So that's going to be up to you guys.

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1: Hey, what's up? Dr. John Deloney here. Listen, I need everyone to put your phones down. Yes, put it down. You're going to live. When was the last time you looked someone in the eyes and felt seen and heard? We are wired to have deep, meaningful, and even fun relationships, not to stay glued to our phones, swiping right, swiping left, and thumbs down on everybody that we're mad at. And that's why I created Questions for Humans.
2: Fox News, I'm John Saucier. Hurricane Isaias is expected to hit Florida. Governor Ron DeSantis says this storm expected to land as a Category 3.
3: It probably will land as a Category 3 is our judgment.
2: Forecasters say the storm expected to make landfall this evening. In New York City, an Immigration and Customs Enforcement officer shot and wounded a 28-year-old man inside of his vehicle during an enforcement operation in the Bronx. Homeland Security Secretary Mark Wayne Mullen on Fox with some details on what this undocumented migrant Oscar Belga was on probation for.
4: Four robbery charges, two charges of felony assault, felony larceny, assault, weapons assault, weapons possession of misdemeanor larceny, possession of stolen property, and two felony charges of dangerous drugs, all in 3 years, and that's how long he's been in the country.
2: The suspect was in stable condition and then transferred into federal custody. 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
19: Cleveland East Tech in 1965, but it officially gave Edmonds the Harding record for the most made field goals in a career. His 35-yard field goal with about 3 minutes left in the third quarter gives him 15 now in his illustrious career with the Raiders. Now, speaking of the third quarter, when the Raiders' defense stepped up and limited the Spartans' ground attack, that's when Warren Harding really started to make a big difference. And they really started to make a difference in that game. Greg shut out Borman in the second half. The offense turned it on, scored 17 points. We saw a big night out of Matt Richardson. Turned a short reception into a 68-yard touchdown. He finished the game with over 100 yards receiving once again this year. And he now is in a three-way tie with Mario Manningham and Ty Artist for the second most 100-yard receiving games in a season with three, trailing only Dom Foster's four. And not to be forgotten,
20: good company.
19: Really good All company. I mean, we're talking about guys on this year's team who are just working with legends in Warren football. Tony Capers, Mario Manningham, Ty Artis. I mean, Dom Foster.
20: Wow.
19: Not to be forgotten, Elijah Phillips really showed well last week. Went over the 100-yard rushing mark for the first time this season. Finished with 105 yards. And he now has shown that the Raiders can go to a 1-2 punch if they want to spell Mekhi Brogdon. Now, Cardinal Mooney, in the meantime, coming off of a solid playoff season a year ago in which they went 10-3, now find themselves at 4-3. Both teams come in with identical records, but Mooney now considered to be one of the top teams in our area, been up and down. They've won a game, lost a game, won a game, lost a game. They won last week over Benedictine. If you want to stay with percentages, they're projected to lose tonight. Let's hope that happens. But they've got a stable of players, and they've got a really good one in Braden Bryant, one of the fastest players in our area. They qualify for the boys' 100-meter dash prelims in the 2024 Division I state track and field meet. So he is extremely fast on the outside. You've got quarterback Vince Gentile, and the Cardinals love to run the ball, but they've shown the ability to break out and go deep. Defensively, they've got some stalwarts again. Don Letlow is a three-star edge rusher. Rocco Zobel's already committed to Youngstown State. He had a big game against Steubenville. Mooney doesn't shy away from anybody. This is a good matchup, Greg. I think both teams match up very well.
20: Very well. You know, 4-3, both identical records. And, you know, you just look at their schedule, who they played. It's very, you know, very similar, but not to Harding's. But, you know, they hit Lake Catholic in the opener. You know, you don't know first game, but Lake Catholic's down this year. Then they go to Heights, you know, and they lose to Garfield Heights, and then play Canfield with a win. But Canfield's down this year, and it seems like they barely beat him week three. So then they go to Steubenville and lose to Steubenville in a tough-fought match there with a 21-16. Bookdale, they blow over. St. Francis, I was telling you, I just watched that whole game yesterday. A very good, strong St. Francis team. But I wanted to watch a game where they lost. And somebody played them very tough defensively and stopped that power eye. They're lining up with three backs at times straight behind the quarterback. And they're running a lot of power football. And if you don't stop the run, you ain't beating Moody.
19: Should be a good one.
20: We're equally matched. Should be a great game.
19: Yeah, this will be a lot of fun. We'll return to Stambaugh Stadium. We'll hear from the Raiders head coach, Matt Richardson. This is the Warren Plaza Giant Eagle pregame show on the Warren G. Harding Raiders Radio Network.
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19: Welcome back to the Warren Plaza Giant Eagle pregame show. Joined now by the Raiders head coach, Matt Richardson, prior to tonight's game against Cardinal Mooney. Before we look at the Cardinals, I want to ask you first and foremost about last week's win at Boardman. What adjustments did you make at halftime? As Greg and I talked, you shut them out in the third and fourth quarters and really took them out of their game plan as far as wanting to run. What'd you do?
23: Yeah, we were trying to make that adjustment at before halftime, but our kids weren't really understanding what we were trying to do. They were going a little bit of unbalance, so our guys need to slide over two men from their normal alignment because they were shifting over there, and we didn't get them to understand until we got them on the board. So once we got them on the board, then we were able to fix it.
19: Proud of the way the kids made that adjustment then for you in such a short amount of time?
23: Definitely. Proud of the way they adjusted and proud of the way they played overall. I mean, Boardman's better than their record. Yep. Coach Dota does a good job. You can see that with them winning last night. So, you know, just proud of my guys.
19: Great start again. Got off to that early start. Now the question's going to beg. You score first tonight. You still going for two?
23: That's what we do.
19: I didn't know if that put you behind the eight ball last week by not making it.
23: Yeah, it put us behind the eight ball, but there's positives to it, too. The main thing is if you're scoring, you ain't got to worry about it.
19: Right. You finally found a backup to Mekhi Brogdon. Elijah Phillips came into his own last week. What do you see out of him as a runner?
23: We always knew he had it in him. Mekhi was doing a great job. It's nice to know that we got somebody that we can rely on to put in there to take some of that pressure off of Mekhi.
19: Is Brogdon back to 100%?
23: He practiced all week, so he's ready to roll this week. I mean, nobody's 100% this time during the year, but he's ready to go.
19: You know, you see flashes from Ethan Harden. That 20-yard run was unexpected last week. What do you see out of him in practice?
23: Oh, he does it in practice. You know, I just tell him, be ready when your number's called. You never know when that day is.
19: Still amazed at some of the things your son can do on the field. He turned that reception into a 68-yard touchdown. We've been amazed at some of the things he can do. Still, when you watch him on video, do you sometimes sit back and say, wow?
23: I mean, he's been doing it since he was 5 years old. He just don't say much. Everybody, you know, he's been doing it in flag football, basketball, soccer, everything he's ever played. So I'm not surprised. Six takes after his mom.
19: You face a team tonight in Cardinal Mooney that has playoff aspirations, much like yourself. From here on out, do you feel these are playoff environments?
23: We're just going to take each play at a time. We're not good enough to look past the next play. So that's where we're at right now.
19: You face a much more solid team than you did the last 2 weeks. What do you see out of Cardinal Mooney that may concern you?
23: Oh, they're phenomenal, typical Youngstown, tough, fast, big, physical teams that we're used to seeing from them. So we expect to see their best, but I'm hoping we put our best foot forward too.
19: I like your matchup between your son and Braden, but Gentile, to kind of make sure he doesn't get this
2: motor going? What do you need to do to limit his play?
23: I mean, we just need, first and foremost, we have to stop the run. Yeah. That starts with everything with us, and then we go from there. But, you know, they have athletes all over the place. You throw Letlow in there, too, because they like throwing him the ball. So, you know, we know what they got. We just got to play assignment sound football and play together.
2: Zobel's the kind of defensive player you need to know where he's at on the field. Not that you scheme away from him, but when you make your schemes or your plays, do you make sure you know where he's at?
23: We just block our rules. He's very similar to Fecko.
2: Yeah.
23: Very good football player. So we expect him to be around the ball.
2: Defensively, how have you liked your team's maturation to this point of the year?
23: We've grown up more and more, but I just want to see the maturation process continue against a really good opponent.
2: Being on the road doesn't bother you at all at this stage of the year, I would imagine.
23: No, we're used to, you know, we'll play wherever. It is what it is. We're blessed to be able to play in this beautiful facility. A lot of these guys have never played here because they were freshmen the last time we were here.
2: Bring back memories for you?
23: Oh, definitely. Definitely a lot of memories here. Good ones. Hope to keep them good.
2: Okay. See a lot of numbers up on those boards from your years when you played here.
23: Definitely. 94, 97. Very, very special years to me.
2: They really were. We wish you all the best as always.
23: Appreciate it.
2: That's the Raiders head coach Matt Richardson. We'll come back with more of the Warren Plaza Johnny Gold pregame show after this on the Warren G. Harding Raiders Radio Network.
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19: Welcome back to the Warren Plaza Giant Eagle pregame show here on the Warren G. Harding Raiders Radio Network as we get set for matchup number 8 on this year's schedule. Warren Harding at 4-3, taking on Cardinal Mooney with an identical 4-3 record. 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We're starting to head into the stretch run here for a lot of teams as they look to either secure a playoff spot or make their final push to get into the postseason. A good one tonight up in Erie as Fitch at 5-1 takes on McDowell, which is also 5-1. We'll see Fitch in 2 weeks in the regular season finale. In the meantime, Ursuline gets a chance, Greg, to really test its mettle tonight. The Irish at 5-2 will take on Walsh Jesuit tonight, which is 5-1. Great test for the up-and-coming Ursuline Irish. I really look forward to seeing what that score kind of unveils.
20: That's going to be a good one.
19: Wow. In the meantime, Youngstown at 2-4 will take on Cleveland Villa Angela St. Joe's. Canfield's at Wheeling Park tonight. Howland will host Salem, another good matchup in the Valley. Howland at 5-2, Salem unbeaten at 7-0. West Branch takes its 6-1 record to Minerva. University School is at Struthers. The Wildcats looking for their first win of the season. Pullman with a big win last week over now. McKinley will have its hands full. Girard, which rallied to beat South Range in a game that lasted forever a week ago. But Girard prevailed 46-42 to run its record to 7-0. They're at Poland tonight. Niles will try to bounce back as they host South Range. The Raiders will also look to bounce back after that loss to the Indians a week ago. Hubbard now at 4-3 is at Lakeview. Warren Kennedy will try to bounce back there at Canton Central Catholic. Garrettsville Garfield will look to make it 8-0 as they play host to Newton Falls tonight. Liberty is at LeBray. Elsewhere in our valley tonight, McDonald at 7-0 will play host to Lowellville. Brookville will look to continue its strong season at Southeast tonight. Champion and Crestview will do battle this evening. Mineral Ridge hosting Camel. The Rams are 7-0. In the meantime, Latonia hosts Louisville St. Thomas Aquinas. Matthews takes on Ashtabula St. John. Columbia is at Wellsville. Pima Tuning Valley will tangle with East Palestine. East Liverpool hosts Oak Glen. And Beaver Local will entertain Indian Creek. That's a look at our high school football scoreboard. Should be a lot of games to keep track of tonight as we move closer to the end of the regular season. 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When we come back, we'll pick Greg's brain and see what he thinks are some of the keys to victory for the Raiders here tonight as they play Cardinal Mooney on the Warren G. Harding Raiders Radio Network.
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19: Welcome back to Stambaugh Stadium as we get set for Warren Harding Football. The Raiders tonight in Youngstown to meet Cardinal Mooney. You know, Greg, we were talking about the schedule of games tonight and really the importance of these games. And we talked with Matt Richardson about the importance of tonight's game to make that push into the postseason. Right now in Division II, Region 5, the Raiders are 13th, which means they're one spot out of the postseason. Walsh Jesuit, which we had talked about, taking on Ursuline tonight, currently is first in Region 5. Then it's Nordonia, Medina Highland, and Wadsworth. Those are the top four. When you look at where the Raiders need to get, Painesville Riverside right now 10th, Lyndhurst Brush is 11th, North Royalton 12th, the Raiders, and then Youngstown is 14th, but Harding has a big gap between them and Youngstown. So they're chasing North Royalton, which is 3-4. Mooney, on the other hand, right now would host a first-round game should the playoffs begin tonight. The Cardinals in Division 5, Region 17, are 6th. In that region, you have Perry number 1, Girard number 2, Garrettsville, Garfield, and Barnesville round out the top 4, followed by Martins Ferry, Mooney, and then Conneaut, with Youngstown Liberty holding down the 8th seed. So, boy, so many things can happen over the next 3 weeks.
20: Yeah, and think how we got here. When we had 16, we all felt it was too much. And it was too easy to get in, and teams with losing records would get in. Now, 12, it's a lot more difficult, and some good teams are going to get left out.
19: Yeah.
20: And, you know, a win here gets you to next week with a hope that you'll still get in. With a loss here, you're getting left out. Harding is.
19: You're right.
20: You know, Moody's got a ways to go yet. With a loss here, that doesn't guarantee them a spot either. They've got a tough schedule to finish out as well.
19: Now, the good thing about this series is that Warren Harding, for the most part, has controlled this series since 2018, having won 6 of the last 8 meetings. However, the Raiders were beaten at home a year ago by Cardinal Mooney, 7-3. Prior to that, they had won each of the last 2 years. But that game last season, Greg, was a funny one. Harding fell behind in the first quarter, 7-0. Got a field goal from Jerron Edmonds in the second quarter, and that was all the scoring the rest of the night.
20: It was a very odd game.
19: Yeah.
20: And normally these are shootouts, and you got a lot going on. It's a great rivalry back from when we played, and I played back in the Steel Valley, and you know it was a grudge match back then, and it still is, and I expect a much better football game this year. And Moody has done a good job of rebuilding themselves.
19: Yeah, yeah.
20: Okay, Ursuline was the creme of the creme. Ursuline, there's only so many boys here, and they're going to go to Ursuline, Moody, Fitch, you know, Boardman. Maybe that's why Boardman's got a tough job there to rebuild that, because a lot of the good players may not be there.
19: Yeah.
20: So he has done a good job. The coach has done, Moody's, all the coaches have done a good job of rebuilding this program. I think this will be the best Moody team we've seen in the last
19: I would agree.
20: Years.
19: Yeah, they coming in, there were a lot of people touting Cardinal Mooney as a team that could make a run at a state championship. Now, again, they've been up and down. They've been very inconsistent. We'll see what we get out of them here tonight. Warren Harding, for the most part, has put together two-game winning streaks. We'll see if they can extend
20: that
19: to a three
20: nice.
19: In a row. I mean, that's
20: that
19: been their
20: be
19: problem. Just trying to deal with the level of success when they hit those two wins in a row. Your thoughts, maybe one of the key matchups we have to keep our eye on here tonight.
20: Well, and I thought about this a lot. Where could we, Harding, make a difference in this game? And I'm going to tell you right now, special teams. And that's that's like the catchword, special teams. You got to be, no. We can make a difference. Our kicking's as good or better.
19: Yep.
20: Okay, both sides, kicking and punting, but our return team, getting returns and making a difference on punt return and kick return, field position, that starts field position. And if we get that going and get a lead up like we have the first quarter, that will bode very well for us. So I'm going to say defensive line, we got to stop their run, obviously. They love to run the ball, but we can make a difference in specialty teams.
19: Should be a lot of fun tonight. This has been the Warren Plaza Jangno pregame show. When we return, we'll have the opening kick between Warren Harding and Cardinal Mooney on the Warren G. Harding Raiders radio network.
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19: All right, so both teams out on the field getting ready for this one tonight. Warren Harding and its traveling white jerseys with the Vegas gold numbers outlined in black. They have the black pants on tonight with the black lids. Cardinal Mooney, in the meantime, in their traditional maroon jerseys with the gold numbers outlined in white, the gold pants, and the white helmets on here this evening. Both teams will now line up, and we will get set for the playing of tonight's national anthem, which will be followed by our opening kick between Warren Harding and Cardinal Mooney in week 8 of the high school football season. Nice thing is both bands are able to be here tonight. And now we have our national anthem.

0: 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Just drive in and they'll get you in. Well, we've seen the Raiders at times this year get off to quick starts. Last week scored 13 points in the first quarter, but led by only two at half. Raiders this year come in averaging 26 points per game, giving up a touch more than 21 to the opposition. And they're about split in the first quarter, scoring 38 points, giving up 37. As our officials take the field, Harding will kick it. Mooney will be traveling right to left. Raiders will kick it towards the north end zone. If you're familiar with Stambaugh Stadium, that will be towards the big scoreboard here at this facility. So Cardinal Mooney will get the ball first. I guess if you're going to find out if your defense can play tonight, Greg, you're going to find out right away.
1: Oh, you're going to find out because they're going to line up and run right at you.
0: So Jerron Edmonds, who is almost automatic as far as putting the ball in and out of the end zone, will tee it up on his own 40. Ball will be spotted on the far hash. Back deep for the Cardinals will be Logan Guerrieri near hash at the 5. He is flanked to the right by Braden Bryant. The speedster is the guy you need to keep the ball away from.
1: Yeah, it wouldn't be a bad thing to just kick it right over his head or away from him to make sure it's not around him.
0: So everything's teed up, and Edmonds will get this one underway. This one, as expected, will go into the end zone. It will be a touchback, and Cardinal Mooney will begin first and 10 at the 20. Greg, I know we talk a lot about it, but it is such a weapon to know that your defense is going to have to force the other team to go virtually the length of the field on a drive after a kickoff.
1: Yeah, I would bet that average high school starting field positions is well past the 30, not close to the 30. So starting at the 20, you at least have a 10-yard advantage from the average kicker.
0: All right, so the Cards will come out first down and 10. Ball will be put in the middle of the field for Mooney. Their quarterback will be Vince Gentile. Last year, Gentile ended up completing 7 of 15 for just 48 yards. Mooney going to go to the ground on first down here. Predominantly a rushing offense. First carry of the night for Brady Desmond. And the Raiders are in there quickly to drop him for a loss of one.
1: Well, good surge from the defensive line. Good penetration. They disrupted it early. They're playing him up tight.
0: So now from the 19-yard line, ball spotted far hash. Gentile out of the gun. Looks. Pump's going to roll to the far sideline now. Under pressure. Going to be hit at the 15 and thrown to the ground there. Big loss of 4 yards, and now a penalty flag has come in late. Raiders are probably going to be called for taunting here, but a big play by Jeremiah Crenshaw to get that sack. Problem is, the flag after the play is going to benefit Mooney. Raiders coming into this game have done a good job of cutting down on penalties. They have been averaging under 5 per game. But if you're going to make a big play, Greg, you got to learn to deal with the success.
1: It's just disheartening. You know, not one play, two in a row, and you had them in a third and 14, 15.
0: So the ball comes out to the 32 after the 15-yard penalty against the Raiders.
1: You just can't do that.
0: So now it's first down, and they're going to go back to the ground, and the Raiders do a good job of stuffing the middle there. And again, it was Brady Desmond. Now, he thought he got out of the pack, but they blew the play dead, and there was virtually no gain on that play for Desmond.
1: Yeah, they had him stopped there and spun him around. He thought he was going to get up and run.
0: So they'll leave it right at the 32. No gain on that play. Second down and 10 for Mooney from the far hash. Ball spotted on the 32. Gentile to throw. Completed the 38-yard line. Trying to dance over the 40 is Dom Letlow. Head coach Matt Richardson talked. They like to throw it to him as much as they do Braden Bryant. Letlow with the catch, and he turns it into a gain of 11.
1: Good pass there.
0: good quick out. Raiders this year giving up more than 128 yards passing per game. Man, last year, Gentile struggled throwing the football. It was only 7 for 15.
1: Well, so far he's throwing the ball much better than he did last year, and he has all year. But there, here you go with the triple eye.
0: So out of the stacked eye, they'll jump out of that. They'll send Gentile back, and now Cardinal Mooney's going to take a timeout. So that's an attorney, Kurt P. Bogan, timeout of the field. Raiders fans, don't face your legal problems alone. Attorney Kurt P. Bogan's on your side. 10:09 to go in the opening quarter from Stambaugh Stadium, where it's Warren Harding nothing, Cardinal Mooney nothing on the Warren Harding Raiders radio network.
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3: The tradition continues. Warren G. Harding Football.
0: So off the timeout, Cardinal Mooney looking at a first down from its own 43-yard line. Ball still on the far hash. Cards have not done much other than one pass play. A penalty against the Raiders really has kind of given them an opportunity to do something on this first drive. Right now they send Braden Bryant in motion towards the far side of the formation. Now they're also going to send Dom Letlow to the right. But they'll hand it back off, and the Raiders are in quick. Wow.
1: And that was Asia Birch.
0: Easily.
1: That was Asia Birch, and I was just going to point out that something a little new wrinkle for Asia. They're putting him down on a three-point stance with something that we talked about, and Nikki and I have talked about. We'd like to see Asia more in a three-point stance once in a while. Just give him one way to go, and that, you just saw it there. He busted around the end and corralled him and took him down for a three-yard loss or a two-yard loss.
0: I mean, he throws Brady Desmond down at the 42-yard line. So now it is second down and 11 for the Cardinals from the 42. Gentile to throw. Slant is in and out of the hands of his intended receiver right around midfield. He was looking for Adam Varley, who was open but could not corral that pass.
1: No, right on the money. Got into his shoulder pads and off his shoulder pads. He dropped it.
0: So that brings up a third and long now for the Cardinals. Mooney with the ball on its own 42. They'll need 11 to keep the drive going. Gentile to throw. Fires into Raiders territory in the pass. Caught by Letlow at Harding's 42. Near sideline at the 35. And run out of bounds by Matt Richardson at the Raiders 33-yard line.
1: Well, great pass by Gentile. I mean, right on the money. He was patient. He let him clear over the middle, and he threw a strike to him in stride.
0: That ends up being a gain of 25 yards for Cardinal Mooney. So the guy that Matt Richardson warned us about has been the recipient of two big receptions. Now Mooney with the ball at the Raiders' 33-yard line.
1: Well, the bend don't break defense has got to step it up right here.
0: Ball on the near hash. And they wanted to run a shovel pass to Varley, but they faked it, and all of a sudden the flags came out. This is going to be a penalty against Cardinal Mooney, and it may be, I think, illegal formation.
1: Or illegal shift, one of the
0: two. I think it's illegal shift, you're right.
1: They had a lot of things moving at once.
0: First penalty of the night against Cardinal Mooney. So that moves the ball back to the Raiders' 38-yard line. First and 15 for the Cardinals. Gentile now flanked to the left by Logan Guerrero, but another flag is down. It's going to be against Cardinal Mooney. Second successive penalty against the Cardinals.
1: So our defensive strategy, it looks like here we're going with three down linemen, and Asa Birch, as I mentioned, is one of them, and then four linebackers across, you know, 4 yards deep, and they'll blitz periodically one of the linebackers, or he'll move up and in and out. But it's a little different strategy than we've been running.
0: So now, after the back-to-back penalties, Mooney with a first down and 20 from the Warren Harding 43-yard line. Gentile out of the gun, flanked to the left by Guerrero. He wants to throw. Looks right, comes back to the left, throws too tall for his intended receiver, Braden Bryant. Ball sails over his head and out of bounds. Austin Blackwell had coverage for the Raiders. So Gentile's been a little inconsistent. Complete, incomplete.
1: Well, the defense did a good job there keeping him in front, and he had to throw over the defender, which he had. That's how he sailed it high.
0: Second down and 20 for the Cardinals now from the Raiders 43. Ball stays on the near hash with Cardinal Mooney traveling right to left here in the opening quarter. First drive of the night. Handoff given to Guerrero. Face mask will be the call. Flags come in. The run on the play by Logan Guerrero is good for a pickup of four down to the Harding 39, but you're going to add 15 yards onto the end of the run here.
1: Yeah, just another mental error there. You got him pinned back. You can't keep giving him these gifts.
0: In the meantime, Logan Guerrero hobbles off the field. Looks like he's favoring his left ankle. So they're going to mark this off. Second flag of the night against Harding, but the problem for the Raiders, both of theirs have been 15 yards each. Two penalties against Mooney, 5 yards each.
1: Yeah, big difference. And first downs when they're pinned back.
0: Yeah, two big first downs off those penalties. So now Mooney with the ball at the Harding 24-yard line. Ball stays on the near hash. 9:05 to go in the opening quarter. First drive of the night. No score between Warren Harding and Cardinal Mooney. Gentile will come out in the gun now, flanked to the left by Brady Desmond. They run Schiraldi in motion. Play action pass. Gentile rolling to the far side. Blackwell giving chase. Forces the throw on the run, and it's errant and wide of the mark and incomplete.
1: Good pressure there. We had a little corner blitz going on from the backside. So they're finding ways to get to Gentile, and that's the key because, you know, get him nervous back there. Yep. He's starting to throw high. The last three throws have been high.
0: You know, and outside of those two penalties, Greg, Mooney has done very little other than one play on the catch by Letlow that put him in Raiders territory.
1: Right, both mental errors. You can't grab a face. You get the face mask, you touch it, you let it go immediately. You don't yank on it.
0: So it is now second down and 10 for Mooney. Ball returns to the Raiders' 24-yard line. Gentile going to run in motion. They're going to run the Wildcat as they will direct snap it to Brady Desmond. He'll plow into the middle of the line. They keep the pile going inside the Raider 20 down to around the 18-yard line. Mooney just looking for ways to try and generate some offense. That ends up being a pretty good game.
1: Yeah, it seems like this year, for some reason, they're allowing him to push the pile.
0: Yeah.
1: Like I've always seen them call, you know, their forward progress was stopped almost. And they let it go on.
0: They do. It's a gain of five. Ball just inside the Raiders 19 for Cardinal Mooney on third down. Gentile going to look to the right, throw, complete at the 10-yard line. Dancing to the five is his receiver, Michael Schiraldi. He's finally brought to the ground at the Harding 3-yard line. Gain of 16 on that completion, and it's first down and goal to go for Cardinal Mooney.
1: Yeah, another good pass there by Gentile, right on the money. He seems to throw a lot better over the middle and, you know, in the hook range, but his out passes are a little tougher for him.
0: So now, inside of 8 minutes to go in the first quarter, Cardinal Mooney threatening for the game's first points. They'll run the stacked eye here on a first and goal from the three. Ball right in the middle of the field. Gentile dropped the snap. It's loose, and I think the Raiders recovered it, and they did.
1: And exactly
0: Warren
1: what
0: Harding
1: we
0: got
1: needed.
0: The fumble. How about that? Coming
1: wow.
0: out of the pack with it is Elias Johnson, and Harding gets the game's first break. The takeaway, we'll give it to Harding when we return. 7:35 to go in the opening quarter from Stambaugh. Warren Harding nothing. Cardinal Mooney nothing on the Warren Harding Raiders Radio Network.
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0: For the Raiders, that is their fifth fumble recovery of the season. They're now a plus six in turnovers. So they begin from the three. They're going to hand it off, and Mekhi Brogdon bouncing it outside to the 10, able to carry it over the 15 out to the 16-yard line. And the Raiders get some breathing room on the first play and the first run of the night by Harding's Mekhi Brogdon. Now, there is a helmet off. Dom Letlow's helmet has come off, and there's a flag against Cardinal Mooney, if I'm not mistaken, as well. Yeah, it's unsportsmanlike conduct.
1: Right. Brogdon's limping a little bit. He had a huge hole there. I was waiting to see that Brogdon speed, and he just didn't have it. And I see him limping off again, so not a good sign.
0: Well, he did that last week. Every time he'd come in, he'd carry the ball a couple times.
1: Yeah.
0: Kind of hobble off. Coach Matt Richardson said he was back to 100%, but doesn't really look like it. Now, the run is then going to be aided by the 15-yard penalty against Cardinal Mooney. So for the Cards, that's their third flag of the night. And that will bring the ball all the way out to the 32-yard line. So a 14-yard run on the first play for Mekhi Brogdon. And you add on that a 15-yard penalty. All of a sudden, it's first down for Warren Harding from the 32. They're going to flip it ahead to Matt Richardson, a little shovel pass. He runs towards the far side of the field, gets hit at the 31-yard line, and he will lose a yard on that play. Big stop defensively by Senator Johnson of Cardinal Mooney.
1: Yeah, it just takes too long to happen there. He starts on one side, comes all the way over, and they pitch, and he runs all the way 40 yards on the other side. He runs 40 yards sideways, and that's how you lose a yard.
0: Last week, a big week for Matt Richardson, had seven catches for 124 yards and a touchdown. James Jones this year is thrown for 755 yards. He has nine touchdown passes. He's only been picked twice, and last week in the win at Boardman, he was 11 of 16 through the air for 147 yards. But a loss of one here makes it second and 11 from the Raiders 31. Play action pass, they throw to Richardson at the 38, over the 40, ahead to his own 45, and he'll be tackled just shy of the 46. So a nice job of coming back to Richardson on the slant, and he turns it into a gain of 15.
1: Well, he has such sure hands. And
0: a gain of 15.
1: Well, he has such sure hands, and we got a flag.
0: So that might make

0: Raiders seal off the edge. He throws into double coverage, and the pass still caught. Nicely caught at the Harding 36-yard line. An unbelievable grab for the Raiders. And it's hauled in by Asa Birch, who has really started to emerge as one of Harding's top receivers. So the gain is good for 11 yards.
1: I mean, right on the money, but between two Cardinal Mooney defenders, I mean, I don't know how it got in there.
0: Asa Coleman, actually, is Coleman with the reception. It's his eighth grab of the year. Last week, Asa Coleman had one catch for just 12 yards. He does have a touchdown reception, but Asa Coleman starting to help out Matt Richardson in the receiving core. Third down still for the Raiders here from their own 37. They're going to run. Elijah Phillips bounces it out to the left at the 40. First down at the 45. Sprints out to midfield. He's got a first down for Warren Harding.
1: Boy, he looked good again, man. He was fast. His feet were moving. Elijah Phillips has run the ball with a different mentality these days.
0: 5:33 to go in the opening quarter. The run of 13 yards takes the ball out to midfield. Last week, Elijah Phillips carried the ball 17 times for 105 yards, had two rushing touchdowns, and the Raiders win at Boardman. He gives Harding a first down here from midfield. Ball now spotted on the far hash. James Jones going to throw quickly. Pass caught by Richardson at the Mooney 46. Yanked to the ground by Senator Johnson at the Cardinals 40-yard line, but it's a gain of 10 and should be and is another first down. Now they're moving the chains. I don't know how you have a second down when you move the chain. Yeah, there you go. First down now for the Raiders. From the near hash at the Mooney 40. Twins to the left. They will send Coleman and Richardson to the far side of the formation. Single setback. Mekhi Brogdon, he'll take the handoff. 40. Dances back into the middle of the line at the 36-yard line. Gets close to the 35. Good to see Brogdon back in there. Give him a gain of 4. And the Raiders matching Cardinal Mooney's success on its first drive, except for Mooney, they fumbled when they had a first and goal at the 3, and that has given the ball to Warren Harding, and they have proceeded to march now down to the Cardinals' 36-yard line with just over 4 minutes left in a scoreless first quarter. Again, Richardson and Coleman sent to the far side of the formation. Jeremiah Crenshaw, the blocking back for Mekhi Brogdon. They're going to fire it, slant short of the mark. Look for Coleman. Ball was low. He couldn't dig it out of the turf, and the pass is incomplete. First incompletion of the night for James Jones, who came in averaging about 57 passes per completed on the season.
1: Now, you can run it here, Rob. This is two-down territory, four-down territory. You got two more downs to make 6 yards.
0: Yep. From the Mooney 36. Single setback is Brogdon. They'll give him the ball. Powers his way to the 33-yard line. Keeps driving down close to the 32. And you're right, Greg. That run means that they're going to go for it here on fourth down.
1: Yeah, you were just out of field goal range. And that's the smart way to do it because you normally guarantee yourself a few more yards. Now they're bringing Asa Birch in here. Might see something here on a wildcat or a tight end pass or something. Jones is in the game, so I don't know.
0: Fourth and 2 from the Mooney 32. Now remember last week, Jerron Edmonds set a school record with a 48-yard field goal. If they were to attempt one here, this would be about 49-50. He missed a 52-yarder a week ago, so the Raiders go for it now on 4th and 2. The play-action pass. They try to throw to Birch on the pop pass. Well covered. The pass is intercepted at the Mooney 10. Then the ball is stripped loose, but the Cardinals able to recover it. Jack Kohler comes up with the recovery after the fumble, but still Mooney gets the turnover, and they will get the ball back. 3:02 to go in the opening quarter. It is Cardinal Mooney nothing, Warren Harding nothing on the Harding Raiders Radio Network.
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1: The tradition continues. Warren G. Harding football.
2: Third pass this year that James Jones has thrown, which has been intercepted. So each team on its opening possession of the night turns the ball over. Cardinal Mooney on a first and goal from the three fumbled it. Raiders on a fourth and two end up throwing the interception. But now the Cards will begin from the six. They want to throw from the end zone. Gentile going to let it fly up the far sideline. He's got a man at the 40, but the pass just off the hands of Braden Bryant, who had a step on his defender. And Vince Gentile put it out there, but they could not come up with the big completion.
3: I mean, right on. You talk about fingertips. You know, he threw that ball 40 yards down the field, and it just slipped off Bryant's fingertips. It was a good pass and probably should have been caught.
2: Yep. Well, that's the speed that Braden Bryant, who had the interception that gives the ball back to Cardinal Mooney, has. He showed it when he picked off the James Jones pass, but could not flag that pass down from Gentile. Now they go back to the ground. They've got running room for Brady Desmond. Over the 10, sprints up the far sideline, 20, and finally upended at the 30-yard line, and a flag is down late. I didn't think Matt Richardson's tackle was a bad one. He flipped Brady Desmond as he went low. Yeah, he went low.
3: There's nothing illegal about that.
2: So let's see what the flag is here on the run by Desmond.
3: Seems like they're moving Moody back.
2: Oh, a sideline warning. So that will keep the play intact as Brady Desmond able to ramble out to his own 31-yard line. Ends up being a pickup of 25 yards. His best run by far. And the Cards now with some working room. First and 10 from the Mooney 31. Far hash, they go back to the ground. Coming near side, this time it's Guerrero trying to turn the corner and does as he runs it out over the 35 before he's finally pulled to the ground just shy of the Raiders' 40-yard line.
3: Well, they're running off tackle, both sides. That one was to the left and to the offensive left, and it's just an off-tackle trap. Nothing fancy.
2: So a run of nine by Logan Guerrero. And Mooney looking at a second down and one, just shy of its own 40-yard line. Now the officials throw yet another flag. This one's going against Mooney for sure. Last one was just a sideline warning. This will be the fourth penalty of the first quarter against the Cardinals. It'll be a 5-yard mark off. They've now picked up 30 yards in infractions. They'll take the ball back to the Mooney 35.
3: Well, they do a lot of shift in movement and motion, and that can create some problems.
2: Ball still remains on the near hash. Second down and six. Gentile wants the throw for Bryant. Flush from the pocket. Rolling to the far side. Still going to throw. Has a man open along the far sideline. Missed him. He missed the first guy, which was Dom Letlow. Then that pass deflected off his hands and was incomplete as Adam Varley had a chance at it as well. So he misses two guys on one pass attempt.
3: Right. I think they both touched it.
2: I think they
3: did.
2: So now the Cards looking at a third down and six. Ball returns to the Mooney, 35-yard line. 1:33 to go in a scoreless first quarter. Gentile, play action pass. In the pocket, going to throw to the far side. Pass caught at the 43-yard line, and quickly stepping out of bounds with the reception is Michael Schiraldi. That's his second grab of the night. And Mooney gets a first down.
3: Good pass again by Gentile. He's really improved his passing.
2: He really has. Gain of eight on that one. He's now completed 4 of 9 for 60 yards. Second time he has found Schiraldi, who now has two grabs for 24 yards. Mooney with the ball on its own 43. They'll go to the ground. They hand it right back to Brady Desmond. Tries the right end of the line. They keep the pile pushing towards midfield, but I think they're going to bring this back. I don't think they're getting full forward progress to the 49.
3: Well, there's a flag down, and the whole right side of the, they're calling face mix, I think, but the whole right side of Moody's offense moved early.
2: Another big penalty against the Raiders. So it ends up being only a gain. It ends up being a gain of three. And then the flag against the Raiders, which is its third 15-yarder of the first quarter. Harding now with 50 yards in infractions. Mooney will shift now on a first down from Harding's 38-yard line. Gentile fakes the handoff to Guerrero. Going to throw wide open, but he missed his target along the far sideline. He had Brady Desmond wide open on the wheel route, and he threw it short of him, and the pass is incomplete, and Gentile knows he missed it.
3: Well, he was wide open. All he had to do is throw it up there. You know, Bryant's 6 foot two, 190, and can leap. He just short-armed it.
2: Wow, he missed him there. And he knows it. Now it's second down and 10. 1:14 to go in the opening quarter. Still scoreless between Warren Harding and Cardinal Mooney. Ball sits on the Raiders' 38-yard line. Give once again to Brady Desmond. Heading to the far side of the field, gets to the 35, and he's chopped down at around the 33-yard line. So give Desmond a gain of five. He now has 36 yards rushing on seven carries.
3: All right, 52 seconds. We'll have to run one more play in this quarter.
2: Third down for Mooney. They'll bring Schiraldi and Varley to the near side of the formation. Bryant and Letlow to the right. Gentile looking to the far side. Going to throw complete to Dom Letlow. Turns upfield, has the first down for Cardinal Mooney as he makes the catch and gets out of bounds at the Raiders' 26-yard line. Ends up being a gain of eight. Third catch by Letlow. He's got 44 yards in receptions. Ball stays on the far hash. Now sitting on the Harding 26. 8 seconds to go in the quarter. No score. Cardinal Mooney with the ball. They'll go to the ground. They'll give it to Logan Guerrero. Not much off right end. He'll run it to the Raiders 24 on what will be the final play of our first quarter. No gain on that, or maybe a gain of two, but nonetheless, we have played through a scoreless first quarter from Stambaugh Stadium. We head to the second quarter with our score, Warren Harding nothing, Cardinal Mooney nothing, on the Warren G. Harding Raiders radio network.
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1: 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Warren G. Harding football.
2: So we flip ends of the field. Cardinal Mooney now will be traveling left to right. Scoreless first quarter. Raiders have really thrived in the second quarter this year, outscoring their opposition 63-28. We'll see if that won't continue here tonight. All right, so Mooney with a second down and eight. They want to throw it here. Time for Gentile firing to the end zone. He's going to overthrow Dom Letlow. And it was almost intercepted by Matt Richardson.
3: Well, he had it one-handed, and then when he hit the ground, he dropped it. What a nice effort.
2: And it was over Letlow's head, and then all of a sudden Richardson come out of nowhere diving for that and nearly made the interception.
3: Well, now it's got third and eight, and the defense getting, so they've got to toughen up just a touch here and keep them out of field goal range.
2: So the ball sits on the Raiders' 24-yard line, third down and eight for Cardinal Mooney. Ball on the near hash. Gentile wants the throw. Fires, pass in and out of the hands of his intended receiver, looking for Braden Bryant, but he could not pull it in. Raiders did a good job of dislodging that ball from his hands once he touched it.
3: Well, good strip there. I think that was Austin Blackwell, was it? Number 11?
2: Yeah,
3: number 11. It's hard to see their jerseys with the Vegas goal, but he did a nice job of bringing his hand from the top and just stripping down, and the ball came right out.
2: So now it's fourth and eight, and Mooney's going to go for it. Still scoreless against Warren Harding. From the Raiders, 24. Gentile, pressured, steps up in the pocket. He can run for it to the 20. Races to the 15. He's got the first down for Cardinal Mooney as he's finally stopped at Harding's 12-yard line.
3: Boy, that's a shame. They had him pinned down there. He found the little crease there and wiggled through it. They had him. They had a blitz on, and just, you know, good job by Gentile. Give him credit.
2: Gain of 12, and the sticks are moved as the drive stays alive. So now, ball right in the middle of the field. 40 seconds into the second quarter. Mooney threatening again. Last time they were in the red zone on their opening drive, they fumbled the ball away. They'll give to Brady Desmond. He runs to the left, cuts back to the near side. Trying to get to the corner, he'll run out of rooms, and he'll be brought down at the 15-yard line. Raiders did a good job of stringing that out and forcing him to reverse his field. It results in a loss of three.
3: Yeah, they strung it out. He reversed field, and they did the right thing there, the corner there. I don't know if that was Blackwell again or who was that, but he just kept his ground. He didn't try to overshoot and make a big hit. He knew he had him one way or the other. If he tried to cut back, he was right there. He went to go wide down the sideline, and he just kept stringing them out. Very good play there by the whole defense.
2: So that makes it second down and 13 for Cardinal Mooney. They have the ball at the Harding 15-yard line. Gentile wants the throw. Fires a slant, almost picked,
3: wow,
2: but still caught at the 5. He threaded the needle as he goes to Adam Varley for the completion to the Raiders' 6-yard line.
3: I don't think our Harding defender saw the ball because he could easily pick that off. I just think he lost it.
2: So the completion goes down to the 6, gain of 9. And Mooney now looking at third down. They'll need 4 here to keep this drive going. The series began back on the Mooney 6-yard line. They've run nearly a dozen plays on this series. They'll give to Desmond. He'll race it to the 3, ducks his shoulders, trying to get to the first down marker. I think he's going to be a yard short.
3: That's close.
2: Yeah, he's a yard short. So Mooney now with 4th down and 1 from the Harding 3. Coming up on 9 minutes left in the second quarter. Game is scoreless. Mooney trying to change it. They bring in a separate quarterback. They bring in Massimo Furr. He takes the snap, and it's a quarterback keeper. He just plows his way towards the goal line before the Raiders finally stop him. But he's got the yardage to move the sticks. So Furr with the keeper and a gain of 2. And Mooney now just 1 yard away. Again, they'll look for the push. They give to Furr, trying to spin his way in. He's got it. Touchdown, Cardinal Mooney. Massimo Furr comes in, runs the push, and finally gets in on the second effort.
3: That was easy. They had the right personnel in there, so let's just do it again.
2: So now the extra point attempt by Gio Whetstone. He'll kick it out of the hold of Michael Schiraldi. Now both teams have been able to move the ball.
3: Well, Harding's had one possession.
2: That's it. And Mooney moved. There's the flags. They'll push Whetstone back five. Mooney's fifth penalty of the first half.
3: Well, Mooney hasn't done anything unpredictable on offense that they haven't seen already. And they're just playing smash mouth,
2: yep.
3: Short, you know, dink and dunk passes.
2: All right, this will be end up being a 25-yard extra point attempt by Gio Whetstone of Cardinal Mooney. Shirelli puts it down. Whetstone's kick is good. And with exactly 9 minutes left in the second quarter, Mooney scores first. It is Cardinal Mooney 7, Warren Harding nothing. Raiders get the ball when we return to Stambaugh Stadium after this on the Warren Harding Raiders Radio Network.
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2: Well, for Cardinal Mooney, from what I could see, it's a 17-play, 94-yard drive. When Mooney got the ball to begin the game, they moved down to the Raiders 3 and fumbled it away. Harding got it back. They moved into Mooney territory, threw a pick on fourth down, and the Cardinals go virtually the length of the field to score our first touchdown of the night. And now let's see what the Raiders can do on the ensuing possession. They will send Matt Richardson back deep along with Elijah Phillips. Both guys standing on their own five. Richardson averages about 21 yards per kickoff return. Phillips about 31. You saw him return a kickoff for a touchdown at Maslin Perry. So the kick by Brady Desmond's away. It's short. Grabbed at the Harding 20-yard line. And now
3: they're going to say he raised his hand for a fair catch.
2: A fair catch by Antonio Dukes. So he's unable to return it. And they're going to spot him down where he made the fair catch, which I think is the Raiders 21. Now, Matt Richardson's...
3: Yeah, I know he didn't mean to do that.
2: I think he was pointing at the video board here, saying, well, the replay sure doesn't show it.
3: Well, I saw him raise his hand up, and it wasn't like he was waving for a fair catch. It was sort of like he was going to catch it. You know, he sort of had his one hand up, and it was sort of a half. Well, they're marking him back now.
2: It'll be a 5-yard penalty for the fair catch warning. So instead of having the ball on the 22, they'll start on the 20, on the 17. These teams have combined to commit 10 first-half penalties. So Harding now looking to answer, trailing 7-0 at Cardinal Mooney. They'll have the ball near hash on the 17-yard line. Jones going to turn, hand off to Brogdon. Jones got hit quick right after he made the handoff by Dom Letlow. And then Brogdon is hit at the 17-yard line. He's going to gain nothing on that attempt.
3: No, they're trying to get Brogdon more acclimated to be back in the games, and here, you know, he's limping off again.
2: And he just walked off gingerly. So back in will come Elijah Phillips. Except on this set, they're going to go empty. They'll bring four receivers to the near side of the formation. Jones alone in the backfield. Jones going to quickly get rid of it to Richardson. The 15, they run the receiver screen to the 20. Richardson out over the 25-yard line and then yanked to the ground there. Actually, it's Elijah Phillips who they threw it to quickly. Usually they run that receiver screen for Matt Richardson, but this time it ends up going to Elijah Phillips. But there's a flag down, and the play is going to be negated.
3: But I love the play. It's very hard to defend. It's, you know, you got three receivers out there blocking. You get them a quick little toss behind the three receivers, and, you know, you saw the result. You got 8 yards there, seven yards.
2: But another five-yard penalty against Harding, and that takes away the completion. So now the ball goes back to the Harding 12, and the Raiders are looking at second down and 15. Not the way you wanted to respond to Cardinal Mooney's touchdown drive. All right, Phillips to the right of Jones, who wants to throw, and another flag has been thrown. This will be a false start against Harding. We have not seen the Raiders penalized this much in any game this season. As I remarked, they've only been averaging between 4 to 5 penalties a game. This is their 7th already, and a timeout on the field.
3: Well, and that's a good timeout.
2: 7:58 to go in the second quarter from Stambaugh Stadium, where it's Cardinal Mooney 7, Warren Harding nothing. We return with the Raiders' possession after this on the Warren Harding Raiders Radio Network.
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1: The tradition continues. Warren G. Harding football.
2: Now the Raiders running a double pass. And the officials rule that it's out of bounds. So what they did, James Jones throws it to Elijah Phillips on the near side of the formation. Phillips, in turn, flipped it up the field to Asa Coleman, who in front of the Raiders bench came down with it, but they ruled that he was out of bounds.
3: Over the head catch. What a nice catch. He just, feet were just out. Actually a pretty good pass, too.
2: It was by Phillips. Now Harding with third down and very long from its own 12. They'll need 15 here. James going to roll, throw complete at the 17 up the far sideline, but short of the first down for the Raiders will be Kai Parker. Parker with his first reception of the night. Takes it ahead to the Harding 22-yard line, so give him a gain of 10. The Raiders looking at a 4th and 5, and they'll bring the punting unit out for the first time tonight. That brings Jerron Edmonds out, averaging better than 35 yards per punt this season. Twin safeties back deep for Cardinal Mooney. They will have Adam Varley as one of the deep backs, and Logan Guerreri as the other, and then the officials stop play before Edmonds can punt it away. We've got another false start against Warren Harding.
3: My gosh. Get set.
2: For the Raiders, now 70 yards in penalties here in the first half. So Edmonds now standing on his own 4, awaiting the snap here on 4th and 10. And he bobbled it, dropped it, picked it back up, able to get the kick away, bounces at the 32, roll to the Harding 40, roll up field to the 46-yard line, and that's where it will roll to a stop. Cardinal Mooney will get it. Raiders dodge a bullet. 6:38 to go in our second quarter. It remains Cardinal Mooney 7, Warren Harding nothing on the Warren G. Harding Raiders Radio Network.
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1: The tradition continues. Warren G. Harding football.
2: Well, the Raiders are going to have to regroup here and regain their focus. 6:38 to go in the second quarter. They currently trail at Cardinal Mooney 7-0. And the Cardinals will get the football first and 10 on the Harding 46. Vince Gentile, play action pass, pressured, steps up in the pocket, going to throw and nobody's home. It should be intentional grounding. Raiders are pleading for the call, and I don't see a flag as of yet, but there was nobody in the neighborhood on that pass attempt.
3: Well, he was under duress, and he just wanted to get rid of it. And yeah,
2: there's the flag.
3: Thank you.
2: There's the flag. That'll be intentional grounding against Cardinal Mooney. That'll put a dent in their starting field position. This also carries with it a loss of down. So remember, that's what makes that penalty so crucial. The incompletion stands, and then the penalty takes the ball back to the Mooney 43. So it ends up being a 10-yard penalty. Now they'll go back to the ground here. Nice run by Brady Desmond. Just methodically looked for a hole. Able to find one off the near side of the line as he runs it back over to the 50 into Raiders territory. But we have an injured player down for Cardinal Mooney. That'll stop play. The injury timeout presented by the attorneys at Heller, Moss, Morrow, and McGill Company, LPA. They help you heal. Timeout on the field. 6:20 left to play in the first half. It is Cardinal Mooney 7. Warren Harding nothing on the Warren G. Harding Raiders radio network.
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1: The tradition continues. Warren G. Harding football.
2: So fortunately for Cardinal Mooney, JT Smith, who was the injured player, is able to walk off the field with a little assistance. Hopefully he'll be able to return to tonight's game. He'll head to the sideline. His teammates will come back out. They're looking at a third down and 11 from the Harding 47-yard line.
3: Well, the D's got to step up right here. We've got him into that third long. We've got to hold him here. I don't know if you go for it, if you're Mooney, if you get held. So this is the time where the D's got to step up. We've only had one good series here on offense. Not a good series either. Neither of them have been good.
2: All right, third and long for Cardinal Mooney. Trips to the left for Gentile, who's going to look that way. With time, fires, has a man open, complete at the Raiders 31. He finds Michael Schiraldi, who immediately goes down. But a big completion will move the chains and keep Mooney's drive alive.
3: Well, Schiraldi's made nice catches. He's got very soft hands. He catches the ball. Everything thrown to him, he's caught.
2: And that results in a gain of 15. They'll put him down at the Raiders 32. Schiraldi now, three catches, 39 yards. Gentile's thrown for 90 yards here tonight. This time they want to run. The wing back coming around Logan Guerrero, but the Raiders sniff that out quickly. And a great job defensively by Jalen Murray, who spins him down for what ends up being a loss. Back to the 36, so it's minus four on that attempt. Second down and 14, Gentile to throw, fires, far side pass caught at the 30, and quickly getting out of bounds for Mooney's Adam Varley. So Varley able to get it to the 31, so he gets the yardage back that was lost on the attempt by Guerrero, and one to the good. Varley's second grab of the night. Third and 9 now for Cardinal Mooney. Oh, sitting on the Raider 31. Gentile with time. Throws down the middle. Has Letlow open, but he overthrows him in the end zone. And a flag is down on the play as well. Doing the interference against Warren Harding. Well, the flags just keep flying tonight. 4:57 left to play in the first quarter. Cardinal Mooney leading 7-0, and now they get a gift as they move closer to their second score of the game. This penalty will take the ball down to the 16 of Warren Harding. Ninth penalty against the Raiders. They've now totaled 85 yards.
3: Still in the second quarter.
2: Still in the second quarter. This is what we saw a year ago from Warren Harding, and they really did a great job of cutting down on these flags this season. Now out of the stacked eye, Mooney going to toss it back to Brady Desmond. Nope, make it third man through Logan Guerrieri, but the Raiders wrap him up. He's lucky if he gets back to the line of scrimmage. Man, he's going to lose a yard on that play. So that'll make it second down and 11. 4:35 to go in the second quarter. Cardinal Mooney up 7-0 with the ball. Spotted on the 17-yard line. Gentile looking to his left, throws the slant at the 10, and it's dropped. Once again, trying to look to Adam Varley.
3: Well, it's the second time I think he's let it get into his chest and it bounced right off his shoulder pads. And another good pass by Gentile. They got to play up on these receivers a little bit more. They're giving them too much space, and they're running those quick little outs. And Gentile's delivering the ball right on the money. So your only option there is to get up on him and play a little tighter D.
2: So you're looking at third and 11 for Cardinal Mooney with 4:16 to go in the second quarter. Cardinals already leading 7-0. Brady Desmond to the right now of Vince Gentile, who wants the throw. Drops a couple of steps, throws to the goal line, pass too tall for his intended receiver. That time he was looking for Braden Bryant.
3: He's lucky that didn't get intercepted. There was a lot of Raider receiver or defenders right around their receivers. Let it sail high.
2: I got to tell you, this is not the Mooney of old.
3: No.
2: This team, they are wide open, and they like to sling it. All right, they're going to go for three. They will bring Gio Whetstone in. He will attempt what will amount to be a 34-yard field goal. He will kick it out of the hold of Michael Schiraldi. Ball virtually in the middle of the field. He'll kick it to the north end. This kick gets up. Does he have the length? He does. Yep. He got it through. The only question was how much mustard did he have on it? He had enough. Field goal was good. 4:08 to go in the second quarter. It's now Cardinal Mooney 10, Warren Harding nothing. Raiders get the ball when we return after this on the Warren Harding Raiders Radio Network.
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2: So Cardinal Mooney adds three more to its total as they get a field goal out of Gio Whetstone to push the lead up to 10-0. Raiders now looking to gain a little momentum here before the half. Harding will get the ball to start the third quarter, so they could get a 2-for-1 here. Short kick fielded at the Raiders 21. This time there was no fair catch. Levez Powell trying to bring it to the near side. Eludes one man, trying to break a second tackle. And Mooney finally gang tackles him at the 27-yard line. So Harding will put it in play first and 10 with 3:58 to go in our second quarter.